0: Andrew Whitman, WOR News.
1: More details being released after a plane that was flying low coming into Newark Airport, resulting in it hitting a light pole.
2: Original reports had the United flight coming in from Italy on May 3rd, clipping a truck on the New Jersey Turnpike, but now officials are saying it hit a light pole and then debris from that light pole hit the moving truck, injuring the driver. Officials say the pilot was given multiple runway changes and was dealing with strong winds and ended up flying just 15 feet above the busy turnpike. The plane suffered damage. The NTSB is investigating. I'm Scott Pringle, WOR News.
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1: In sports, the Knicks now holding a commanding 2-0 lead in the NBA Finals over the San Antonio Spurs. The series now comes to New York. 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
6: Here's your WOR Weather Channel forecast. Severe thunderstorm watch through 10 o'clock tonight. Scattered showers and thunderstorms force here as we head through this evening, some of which could be strong to severe. Clearing skies and breezy overnight. Temperatures drop down to around 70 degrees. Sunny, breezy, and warm Sunday as we finish out the weekend. High temperatures tomorrow, middle part of the 80s. Early next week, sunny and warm. I'm meteorologist Ken Boone from the Weather Channel on 710 WOR.
1: 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I'm Jonathan O'Halloran on 710 WOR.
7: The following is a paid program. 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
9: Hello, and welcome once again to Healthline. I'm glad you could join us today. Now, there's some startling information. Years ago, the EPA conducted a study, and listen to this. They sampled tens of thousands of people checking for impurities in their tissue. Do you know what they found? Virtually every single person was contaminated with pesticides, terpenes, solvents, and chemicals. So it's a pervasive issue. Bottom line, it's a toxic world we're living in. The big question is, what are you going to do about it? Well, stay tuned. Dr. Levin has some nutritional insights you're going to want to hear. All right, let me introduce Dr. Neil Levin. Dr. Levin is a wellness consultant. He's a chiropractor, a nutritionist, a longtime product formulator and spokesperson for Purity Products. Dr. Levin, welcome back to the program.
10: Oh, it's great to be here with you today.
9: Hey, you know, I just mentioned it's a toxic world we're living in. The environment is absolutely polluted. And I got to tell you, I'm still shocked by what you sent me. This EPA bat tissue survey that basically shows that we're all contaminated by plastics and solvents, virtually 100% of us in our tissue. It's downright scary stuff, right?
10: Oh, absolutely. This is a scary subject. And as you mentioned, that EPA fat tissue survey, that was done on 33,000 U.S. residents. They found terpenes, plastics, chemicals, solvents in 100% of the samples. So basically, we're all contaminated. Then the Environmental Working Group back in 2006 found that tap water in 42 states is contaminated by more than 140 unregulated chemicals. This is the craziest thing of all. They do studies of umbilical cord blood. They find dozens of chemicals in umbilical cord blood. So, I mean, what are we going to do about this? What are we going to do about this toxic environment to cleanse and detoxify our systems on a daily basis? That's the question.
9: So how do we do that?
10: Well, that's where this next generation organic juice cleanse with our special liver support blend comes in handy, because it has over 30 different superfoods. They nourish all the cells and tissues of your body. You get the vitamins, the minerals, the phytonutrients that we miss when we don't get that 7 to 9 servings a day recommended by the FDA, the USDA of fruits and vegetables. On top of that, because it's USDA certified organic, we're not getting any of the pesticides or herbicides, just all that pure organic produce that supports all our tissues. But on top of that, goes to work supporting the liver in its job of cleansing and detoxifying the system. So you get that cleansing every single day with OJC. On top of that, best news of all today, we're giving away a free bottle of OJC to everybody in the listening audience.
9: Now, Purity isn't saying that their organic juice cleanse can fix everything, but they are saying that it can be a compelling part of the solution. In fact, the organic juice cleanse is one of the hottest products Purity's launched probably in the last 10 years. 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
10: 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You feel revitalized, rejuvenated. You feel energy, and it doesn't take long. If you're the kind of person that's just getting very few or no fruits and vegetables every day, you're probably going to notice the difference the very first day you use it.
9: All right. Now, Dr. Levin, it's a toxic world out there, but when it comes to consuming lots of fruits and vegetables to help the body cleanse, to feel healthy, you say don't exacerbate the problem by using fruits and vegetables with pesticides and herbicides. Now, the organic juice cleanse clearly helps in that department, right? I mean, I'm looking at the label. I see organic broccoli, spinach, parsley, barley grass, wheatgrass, raspberries, strawberries, all organic. I mean, this stuff sounds, first of all, delicious and super healthy.
10: Oh, right. I mean, juicing, let's face it, it's a great idea, but I don't like using commercial produce that's laden with pesticides, herbicides, and fungicides. I mean, I want to concentrate up the vitamins, the minerals, the antioxidants, the phytonutrients, but I certainly don't want to concentrate the pesticides, right? And that's why I love this organic juice cleanse, because it's organic juicing without the mess, without the hassle. It tastes great. We're getting the phytonutrients, the antioxidants, the vitamins and minerals from 30 organic superfoods, fruits, vegetables, berries. 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The greens in Organic Juice Cleanse, they're farm fresh. 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You simply add water, shake it up in the free shaker cup we're going to give you today, drink it down, it tastes delicious, and then it goes to work helping you.
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10: Well, first of all, we beefed up the scoop size. It's 37% bigger. Mm. So now you're getting more of the energy boosting, revitalizing, cleansing superfoods in every scoop. We added 67% more fiber for improved digestion, elimination, for cleansing and detoxifying. It has the blueberries, the strawberries. We added broccoli, milk thistle to help the liver cleanse and detoxify the system. There's carrots for the eyes, green tea for energy and metabolism, cranberries for the urinary tract. I added acai berry. I added kale. And I've just scratched the surface here. All of these fruits and vegetables and berries specifically chosen for the incredible benefits that they give. You're going to feel better with OJC. You're going to notice it rapidly, especially if you don't get enough fruits and vegetables. And again, everybody in the listening audience today gets a free bottle of Organic Juice Cleanse plus a free shaker cup to help you mix it up into a delicious green smoothie.
9: Now, talk to us about some of the advantages of using OJC versus a regular juicer in terms of the carbs, the sugar, the fiber, and why OJC not only saves time, but it also saves you a lot of money.
10: Right. You know, I was using a juicer for years, and you know what bothered me the most? The cleanup, the mess, the hassle. It takes forever. You've done it before. You know what it's like. Cleaning the produce, cleaning the machine afterwards, it's minimum of 20 minutes. And, you know, if you're juicing, let's say, bananas and grapes, that's going to taste good. But go start juicing the parsley, the celery, the kale, the broccoli, the spinach. It's going to be hard to get that down.
9: Right.
10: How about the sheer cost of juicing?
9: Sure.
10: First, you've got to go out and spend hundreds on a juicer. And then if you're going to go organic and if you're going to juice, I highly recommend that. You know, expect to spend 80, 90 bucks a week on juicing.
9: That's crazy. And another problem with the juicers is you end up throwing away all the fiber and you're concentrating the sugar. That's not good.
10: Oh, no, exactly. And that's one of the dirty little secrets of juicers. You know, the fact that you're throwing away the fiber, and so therefore you're concentrating the sugar. I was in the health food store the other day. I grabbed a bottle of blueberry juice, 110 calories, 26 grams of sugar in one serving. I grabbed a popular pomegranate juice, 150 calories and 31 grams of sugar per serving. That's crazy. And that's because they're removing the fiber in the process that they use. They're concentrating the sugar. What we do is the exact opposite. We're dehydrating the greens at low temperatures. We're maintaining all the goodness. The fiber is there, the phytonutrients, the antioxidants, the vitamins, the minerals, the plant enzymes. It's all there. One serving of Purity's Organic Juice Cleanse is only 45 calories, and that's because all the fiber is still there. Remember, this is made from real organic produce. All we're doing is removing the water at low temperatures, locking in all the goodness. You can taste it. You can taste the organic fruits and vegetables, the berries. You just add water, shake it up in the free shaker cup, get it into your system, and it goes to work helping you.
9: All right, what about the science behind these certified organic superfruits and vegetables found in the Organic Juice Cleanse? What does the science say about getting 7 to 9 servings of fruits and greens per day? How important is that to consume those on a regular base? And what percentage of us really get enough?
10: I look at my patient base, I would say maybe it's 1 out of 20 that gets 7 to 9. Maybe I'm wrong. Maybe it's 1 out of 50. I rarely see it. And the problem with that is that the science is crystal clear. The studies by the thousands are done and the results are in. Bottom line, if you eat more fruits and vegetables, hopefully 7 to 9 servings a day, you're going to support your focus, your concentration, definitely your energy. Your skin will look better. Helps the eyes, the brain, digestion, elimination. It's going to support your liver in its job of cleansing and detoxifying your system. Also, fruits and vegetables, they're powerfully antioxidant. Plus, they alkalize the body. That's so important. We're all too acid, and that causes leaching of calcium from the bone. So by alkalizing the body, you support your bone health. Listen, if you're a 50-pluser like me, and you've noticed that maybe your energy isn't the same, if this sounds a little bit familiar to you, and you're not getting 7 to 9 servings of fruits and veggies a day, this is one of the main reasons you're feeling this way. And that's where OJC comes in. This is your shortcut. This is the easy way to get those plant vitamins and minerals the phytonutrients from 30 different superfoods into your system every single day. We're talking blueberries, strawberries, kale, spinach, parsley, acai berry. I mean, no one's getting this stuff, right? I mean, no one's getting this. Right. And when you start to add it into your system every day, you flat out feel better. It's a difference you're going to notice, especially if you're one of those people that aren't getting enough fruits and vegetables.
9: 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Now, that's a pretty great offer today. Why are you doing all this?
10: Right. Well, you know, the first thing that my patients say to me when they start using the organic juice cleanse is, Doc, I feel so much better. Doc, I have more energy. So when I think about OJC, I think about energy. And the very next thing that comes to mind when I think about energy is B12, right? I mean, you probably have known people that have gone to the doctor for shots to get B12, and they do it for their energy.
9: Right.
10: So just remember.
9: My grandfather did that.
10: Absolutely. It's common. So people that are low on energy, they go, they get that B12, they feel better. 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
9: 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All right, we're back with Dr. Neil Levin. Okay, we talked earlier about this toxic world in which we live. You sent me this list called The Dirty Dozen. Now, this is not the list of actors in that war movie from 50 years ago. This is a list of the 12 most contaminated fruits and vegetables. And let me tell you something. Unfortunately, several of these are in my kitchen right now as we speak. So what can we do about this?
10: I'm thinking about that old war movie with Telly Savalas and Charles Bronson.
9: Sure.
10: It was kind of a scary movie there. But yeah, you're right. I mean, this list is scarier because we're eating these fruits and vegetables on a regular basis. So I'm going to read it right now. This is called the Dirty Dozen List. These are the dirtiest fruits and vegetables in terms of pesticide residues in America. So listen carefully because a lot of these are in your kitchen right now. So we have apples, strawberries, grapes, celery, peaches, spinach, sweet bell peppers, imported nectarines, cucumbers, cherry tomatoes, imported snap peas, and potatoes. Now get this. Every sample of imported nectarines and 99% of the apples tested positive for pesticide residues. the average potato had more pesticides by weight than any other food. A single grape sample had 15 different pesticide residues on it, and samples of celery, cherry tomatoes, imported snap peas, and strawberries each had 13 different pesticide residues on them each. Now, I don't want to scare you away from eating more fruits and vegetables. In fact, quite the opposite is true. I've been talking for years now. I've been promoting eating more fruits and vegetables. But the point is, it's so nice that with OJC, the Organic Juice Cleanse, you're getting 30 different organic superfoods. You're getting the cruciferous vegetables, the berries, all the superfoods, and you're getting them organically, the way nature intended, and you're leaving behind what you don't want because it doesn't have any of the pesticides, herbicides, or fungicides.
9: Now, Dr. Levin, we're talking today about Purity's brand new organic juice cleanse, the Berry Surprise Edition. 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
10: I like the way you put that. And, you know, let's face it, most of my patients aren't getting nearly enough fiber. In fact, according to the Journal of the American Dietetics Association, only 5% of us are getting enough fiber. And that's a disaster because fiber promotes healthy bowel movements. You know, you need to have a bowel movement at least once a day. 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We're talking about cleansing here. You have to clean out that GI tract. But on top of that, fiber promotes healthy cholesterol levels, triglycerides, blood sugar. Pat, it promotes a healthy body weight. You know, it helps you stay full longer. So many people, when they start adding fiber to their diet, they actually drop a few pounds. 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It promotes digestion. It promotes absorption of nutrients. It even reduces bad breath and body odor. So fiber is an all-around great thing to have. The USDA, the American Heart Association, the National Cancer Institute, the American Dietetics Association, they all promote getting more fiber, and that's why OJC is so great. 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You eat the food, you extract the nutrients, and then you want to get the waste out of your system rapidly. 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
9: 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Now, Doc, let's break this down. I'm looking at the list of ingredients here, and it sounds amazing. I mean, you've got the organic blueberries, you've got the strawberries, the cranberries, the red raspberries, you've added organic broccoli, spinach, kale, parsley, wheatgrass, oatgrass, green tea, acai berry, apples, beets. 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This is quite a list, and it's all organic, right?
10: Oh, yeah. I mean, this is an amazing compilation of nutrients, all carefully chosen for the specific benefits that they deliver. We're talking carrots for the eyes, beets, black currants, digestive enzymes for digestion. I added spirulina and chlorella, those blue-green algaes that are super healthy for us. ARP Magazine ranks spirulina as the number one superfood for extending your lifespan, and chlorella supports the liver in heavy metal detoxification. I added flaxseed, important for a man's prostate, good source of omega-3s. Parsley is a great one. It's full of chlorophyll. It's great for the heart and the arteries, but also it fights bad breath. A new one that's new on the list, Sassandra berry. Great for energy, powerfully antioxidant, and it's great for sharp focus and concentration. That Sassandra berry is amazing stuff. So the list goes on, and all of them were specifically and carefully chosen. They're all organic. And when you get these superfoods, these organic superfoods into your system every day, it's not subtle, folks. You notice a big difference, especially those of you who get very few fruits and vegetables. you're going to notice a difference the very first day you use it.
9: Now, Dr. Levin, funny thing, a friend of mine wanted to do a juice cleanse and spent probably close to $200 buying one of those in the store with a handful of fresh pressed juices. And I mean, it's a fortune just for a 3-day cleanse. And what do you do after that? Talk about this, and how often do you want people taking OJC, the organic juice cleanse?
10: Right, right. I've seen those online, $200 for a 3-day cleanse. I mean, what the heck are you going to do after that? 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I mean, do you breathe in chemicals once or twice a year or every day?
9: Every day.
10: Do you eat foods that have pesticides or herbicides and contaminants once or twice a year or every day?
9: Every day, right?
10: So cleansing and detoxifying isn't something you do once or twice a year. I mean, like, would you shower once or twice a year?
9: I got a better one. Would you vacuum your house once a year?
10: Exactly. How often do you use OJC?

0: They want us getting 7 to 9 servings of fruits and vegetables a day. No one's doing that. And yeah, juicing, this is a popular option and it works great, but let's face it, it's messy. 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You feel supercharged. You feel sharper. 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
2: 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This product is not intended to diagnose, treat, cure, or prevent any disease.
1: Hello and welcome to the show. I'm your host, Pat Campbell. We've got a fascinating program for you today. Our guest today says that there is a youth molecule in the human body, and he says this molecule of youth happens to be concentrated in our skin, hair, eyes, and joints. He says this substance not only dramatically influences our appearance, In other words, how young or how healthy

0: we look, but more importantly, our physical strength, our flexibility, and mobility. This is our ability to do things, lift things, get around, be physical. Today, we're going to learn more about this once mysterious substance and how new breakthroughs are allowing us to get it back and keep it as we get older. All right, Bill Sardi is here. Bill is an author. He's traveled around the world in search of information about hyaluronic acid, or HA, as it's sometimes referred to. He's back from his recent trip to a small village in Japan, where people maintain high levels of HA and are famous for their ability to defy the aging process. Bill, welcome to the program.
1: Great to be with you, Pat, and all your statements to introduce the show today are certainly not overstatements. After years of people using oral hyaluronic acid supplements, well, of course, we're going to give your audience a report today, an update, and an improvement, how things are going, as thousands of people have discovered how this supports, in particular, their joints, but also their skin and their eyes and, of course, their hair and so on. These are the areas where the body actually is highly concentrated in HA. But I want to tell all your listeners to please stay tuned, because there's going to be an offer today from Purity Products, no strings attached. This is an offer from a reputable company that's been in business for years.
2: Just for $5, there's no strings attached. You get to try a bottle of this wonderful new product and make your life simple, make your supplement regimen simple, and save a little money along the way.
0: Now, you say there's a youth molecule in the human body, and that it holds the key to the visible signs of aging. Now, you've written about this. You've traveled to Japan to do the research. So tell me about it. What exactly is this molecule you're talking about?
1: Pat, it's amazing that most people don't know this word, hyaluronic acid. And, of course, it's made. It's all over our body. It's in our skin. It's an all-natural molecule. We can get it orally, replace it in our body. But more so, we've learned that the little bit that we can get as a dietary supplement can trigger your body to make more. And of course, why do we need more? Well, when we're young, we're loaded with this stuff. When we're babies, we have what we call baby fat. It's really baby HA. It makes, well, as babies fall down and get cuts and scrapes, you notice they never really get any lifelong scars from that because they have lots of HA on board, hyaluronic acid. And to make this easy to understand for the audience, I think we can all appreciate that women have smoother skin and thicker hair and so on. All of that is because estrogen sends a signal to make more HA, and that's why the girls have more limber, flexible joints. They can get in a kind of a lotus posture kind of that men can't get into. They certainly have all of those advantages, and it's because the estrogen sends a signal to make more HA. Now, women have more HA to lose than men do, and you see the skin shriveling up, the joints and so on, as women age. But there's a way to get it back, and of course, Purity Products for years now has been talking about HA, and they have a new formula just for the joints, HA joint formula, and it's so important today because I think everyone's confused. An article in the New York Times says consumers are confused what to do to support their joints, so people are looking for alternatives. We need cushioning in between the joints, the bones in our joints. When a doctor looks at an x-ray, all he's doing is measuring the space between the two bones there in the knee. So it's about a quarter of an inch space. Without that cushioning, you've got bone rubbing on bone. That's what HA is. It's the jello or the cushioning agent in between our bones. We lose it either due to wear and tear or age, and so we start getting problems. The more that we find pain relief, the more pain relievers we use, the more we're going to use these joints, and then we're going to wear out more bone. And they've noticed this. People who chronically use pain relievers are going to have more bone wear. So what you need is the actual cushioning back there to lubricate the joint, and that's what HA does. That's what HA is. The doctors call it synovial fluid. They actually inject this into joints. Orthopedists do. Dermatologists inject it into the skin. Eye doctors use it as a lubricant during eye surgery. So it's nothing foreign to modern medicine, but it may be new to you as a listener there, and you have never heard about HA before. Well, You need to learn about it. It's a wonderful molecule. It's all natural, and you can get it as a dietary supplement. Purity Products was the first to introduce it. Now, it's a great big long molecule, Pat, that's 6 million Daltons in molecular weight. Think of 6 million paper clips put together. It's big. You can't absorb it, and Purity found a way to knock it down so that it's only about 1,500 to 3,000. That means that you can absorb this orally. We actually proved that in studies conducted at a laboratory right there in Florida, and we're going to tell you more about that, but we proved that it's orally absorbed. Most doctors are told that oral HA cannot be absorbed. That's true if it's the regular HA. It's got to be knocked down in molecular weight. And more important, it needs some other antioxidants to be added with it. We're going to talk about one here in just a moment. But Purity Products is introducing this all-new joint formula for people that are searching for alternatives for their joint health. And, of course, this isn't a drug. It's a dietary supplement meant to, of course, support healthy joint health as we think of it.
0: If you're just tuning in, we're talking with Bill Sardi about hyaluronic acid, or HA. Now, Bill, you said recently that the HA revolution is underway. More and more people are using it. Tell us why HA is such a breakthrough, and what exactly can it do for people?
1: I think the brick and the mortar analogy is probably the best for everybody to understand it. There are bricks in our body, the cells. There's mortar in between, and the mortar is the collagen. Now, within the collagen, not the collagen itself, vitamin C makes collagen, but within that collagen, there's a moisturizing agent that looks like Jell-O. Now, everyone knows you put some Jell-O in the refrigerator and the water separates out after a time. And that's what's happening in our body. We're losing the water-holding molecule, HA. The body is 72% water. And as we lose this, the connective tissue that connects all of our cells, that connects all of everything that we have, begins to lose its water. It separates out, and then we begin to lose the substance, the scaffolding, the support structure that holds our body together. And, of course, we begin to wrinkle. We shrivel up. We lose an inch in our height. We see the brain shrivels up and the eye and so on. All of these things occur with age. And, you know, Ponce de Leon was looking for a youth molecule, and he wanted to find it in, of course, the fountain of youth, the water. He was looking for a water fountain. The body needs water, but it has to hold it. And, of course, I want everyone to think of having something like a Jell-O type of a water balloon filled with Jell-O, or one filled with water. Which one do you want? You want the one filled with Jell-O because it's still firm but soft and cushiony. And that's the way our bodies are when we're young babies. Or even a pregnant woman is loaded with this, which is an example of the how the HA is made more so at certain times of our life. But as age goes on, we're going to lose it. We're going to see the wrinkles, the thinning hair. We're going to see our joints lose their flexibility. We're just telling people that after thousands of people have tried this, if you're taking glucosamine supplements, it took 13 years for doctors to adopt glucosamine sulfate. It's a regular dietary supplement now in drugstores, health food stores. People ask me, well, why hasn't my doctor told me about hyaluronic acid? Well, it took 13 years for glucosamine. It'll be on the front page of Time magazine. It's just going to take time. And it'll get there because patients are going to take this to their doctors and point it out, as they did glucosamine. The revolution starts with patients and people that have issues and want to have healthy joints and skin and hair and eyes and want to see some of these useful levels of HA restored in their body.
0: Now, Bill, you've written a great deal about the role of hyaluronic acid in the body's connective tissues. How does HA work in the joints and the connective tissues?
1: It's a natural cushioning agent. And, Pat, we're talking to about between the bones. It also surrounds the nerves. There's a sciatic nerve. There's an ulnar nerve. There's a carpal tunnel nerve. All of these are going to need the special cushioning that HA can give them. There are people that tell us this stuff works. Here's Ernie writing to me, who's actually teaches and plays golf in Dover, Delaware. He found this Purity joint formula, and we're telling you it worked miracles for him. Why? because Purity has not only taken EHA, but they've taken a brand new substance called Hydrox that's taken from olives. Now, Pat, you notice you can put a bowl of olives on your table and a year later come back, and except for a little bit of shrinkage due to just a loss of moisture, they're very stable. They're still there. They didn't shrivel up and waste away due to fungal contamination. So there's something very strong in olives. We've known it for a long time. Dr. Roberto Crea, an Italian researcher who's now here in this country, doing some research on hydroxytyrosol extracted from olives and found out that it does some of the same things that the molecules do that trigger, like estrogen does, the production of HA. So we began to think, why don't we combine this wonderful, strong antioxidant from olives into Purity's new HA joint formula? You know, we're getting results like we've never seen before. This is why Bill writes to us this year saying, I'm taking HA for my knees. It's done wonders for my joints. So we get these letters from people. They're unsolicited. You see, this is the kind of thing we hear. And, of course, they're astounded with this. They just can't believe it. Here's someone writing to me. This is Dr. Cal Lee saying, he looks like a man that's 30 years younger, and he says people can't even believe his level of fitness and youthful appearance. And he says, I tell you to tell him, it's just the HA formula. And, of course, he sent us pictures on the Internet how fit he looks for his age. 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
0: Now, Bill, you visited this village in Japan, Yuzuri Hari, or as they call it, the Village of Long Life. Now, I understand that the people had unusually high HA levels in this village. What did you find when you met the people? Is it genetic? Is it dietary? What did you see?
1: Well, I went there again for the second time with translators, photographers, and it was easy to understand without studies, without even though the town doctor there, Dr. Komori, has identified hyaluronic acid as the very reason why these people in Yuzuri Hara exhibit such youthfulness. And by the way, they have a lady there in her 90s without any aging spots in her skin, perfect skin, no wrinkles whatsoever. People living into their 80s and 90s look a lot younger, and it all became clear when we were there. Now, they grow a lot of their own vegetables and foods right there near their homes, and they have a lot of fresh foods, and sometimes they have a little extra, so they come down to the vegetable market and bring their goods there to be sold. So we were there taking pictures and interviewing people when 83-year-old Mr. Ishii came driving in on his motorcycle to deliver his vegetables to the fruit market. Pat, where do we have in the United States 83-year-olds driving their motorcycle down to the vegetable market? We don't have it. We followed him to his home where he was up on a 30-foot ladder trimming a tree. He works in the fields about 4 to 6 hours a day. And he introduced this to his neighbor, who was 90 years old without a wrinkle on his face. Neither of them use reading glasses. And, of course, he works about 6 to 8 hours out in the fields every day. This was remarkable. I almost felt, Pat, I was in some sort of a place where the dinosaurs are still living or something. It was so remarkable. These people just exhibit a youthfulness, a flexibility in their joints, certainly a healthfulness that we just don't see everywhere else. In fact, it was so remarkable that the Emperor of Japan actually has visited this village. Pictures were taken there. You could see them all over the village there as they had posted them. So this had stood out. And, of course, Connie Chung of ABC News 2020 had gone to visit there in the year 2000. This was originally on television. You could see the actual pictures for yourself. But the HA revolution has come here, Pat. And, of course, we've had 3 years of use of HA. But we could lose people in the science. So they want to know, what's real? Is this for real? Well, it's real for Tom, who writes to us, a pharmacist now from Santa Cruz, California, 70 years of age, participating in the Hawaii Ironman contest in Kona, Hawaii, this past year, 70 years old. He said this new HA formula for the joints did a great job. Now, certainly a pharmacist would know. Here's John writing to me and saying, you know, at age 55, boy, when I tried HA, I'm now back to playing full court basketball with the 20-year-olds, and I've even begun to jog again. These are the kinds of reports that we hear.
0: Let me ask you a question here. You mentioned glucosamine, and there's another one out there that's pretty popular, MSM. How does this HA stack up against those other ones? The other ones, you have to take them for a while before you even see any results.
1: You do. And most of these are very positive dietary supplements. They certainly have lots of benefits. Glucosamine takes quite a while to kick in. MSM is a wonderful sulfur compound. And again, it's an anti-inflammatory, as are many things like fish oil. And so these are all wonderful, but they're not dealing with the origin of the problem. The origin of the problem is the loss of cushioning in the joint. And if we can just replace this, if we can find a way to get that cushioning back, that's what we call youthfulness. That's what we had when we were young. Here's David writing to me from New York, 25 years, looking for something that would help support his lower back. And, of course, he said, I can't believe it now. He says, I can't thank you enough for this product. People have tried all the alternatives. They've searched everywhere else, Pat, and they haven't heard of hyaluronic acid.
0: Now, the reorder rates on HA sort of tell me that things are phenomenal. The product works. The study shows how. But what are the customers saying? What are they telling you, candidly? What are they saying to Bill Sardi?
1: If the horses come back to the trough, there must be good water there. It's amazing to me how people say, just keep sending this. It's wonderful. It changed my life. Here's Lorraine saying, I can't believe it, but I'm able to run. I love it. Run 5 miles a day. My skin, nails, they're great. Telling everybody about it. These are online. You can go see some of these comments. Purity Products has it online, where people just log in and tell you. These aren't edited in any way. Here's Brent writing, says, no one at Purity Products made an outlandish claim about HA joint formula, but 3 days after I started taking it, I noticed the difference. This stuff really works. 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Like the people who've written in and said all these wonderful things. Here's Harold, 85th year, he says, I'm in. 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Here's Jasmine saying, my face looks moist and youthful, and I'm getting people asking me about it. What am I taking? 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
0: Bill, let's talk a minute about how this is available. 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
0: Bill, let's talk about some of the visible signs of aging and how this HA formula from Purity Products addresses these signs.
1: Well, certainly when we look in the mirror, when we see, well, let's say we're twin brothers, if we're looking, one of us ages faster than the other, how do we know that? And we're looking at our hair, we're looking at our skin, how smooth it is. You're losing HA. That's what your body's telling you. How do you get it back? Just think, there is a way. And Purity Products, taking all the risk out, all of the issues about you coming up with the dollars and everything, they just want you to try it because we're talking about replacing an all-natural molecule in your body. You can take this. Thousands have. And so they've pioneered the way. You need to be added to the list. All you're going to do is help Purity Products with a little bit of the cost, and you are going to get a bottle of this new HA joint formula with this new hydrox molecule as well into it to help trigger your body to make more HA. Losing HA and aging are equivalent to the same thing. How do you get it back? How do you get this wonderful youth molecule? There certainly is one. Ponce de Leon was right. The fountain of youth, the body is 72% water, but it needs to be held into a cushioning gel. No, this isn't going to cause water retention. No, it doesn't increase any kind of problems like that. It's all natural. You had a lot more of it when you were young. You just need to get a little bit of it back. I know the more, Pat, that I say good about this, people find it unbelievable.
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13: 77 degrees at 9 o'clock. Good evening, I'm Jonathan O'Halloran, and here's what's happening. 17 people are facing charges, and an NYPD officer was assaulted following the Knicks watch party outside MSG on Friday.
14: Police say around 6,500 fans were there watching the Knicks win Game 2 of the NBA Finals against the Spurs in San Antonio. The New York Post reports a woman allegedly punched a female cop in the face and bit another officer on the wrist. Police say the cop was left with a bloody face and required stitches. 29-year-old Carolee Reyes was arrested and charged with assault. Cops say Reyes had jumped a barricade and refused their orders to get back to the right side. Others were arrested for jumping on vendor carts, climbing light poles, and blocking traffic. Lisa Salvati, WOR News.
13: The Office of New York City Comptroller Mark Levine releasing a report revealing that NYPD uniform overtime spending is projected to hit $890 million in fiscal year 2026, making it the third highest year on record.
15: According to the report, the department routinely blames unpredictable events for the overages. The analysis found that a substantial portion of overtime is actually concentrated in predictable, foreseeable deployments like parades and planned quality of life initiatives. To address the recurring costs, the Comptroller Office proposed a series of structural reforms, including mandatory pre-event staff plans. The report warns that it still fails to fully cover the NYPD's projected overtime spending. Bill Trefiro, WOR News.
13: Bold claims from Justice Department attorneys during an appeals court hearing over President Trump's White House ballroom project. Here's ABC's Alex Prussia.
16: This was an extraordinary hearing. At one point, a lawyer for the Trump administration making assertions so bold, there were audible gasps in the courtroom. One of the judges called the Trump administration's approach, move fast and break things. That same judge posing the hypothetical, if the government decided to move very quickly and bulldoze the Statue of Liberty, if the government moved too fast, nothing can be done. The DOJ lawyer responded, yes.
13: An 11-year-old boy is dead following an early morning fire in Perth Amboy, New Jersey.
17: The first 911 call about the fire on Chauncey Street came in just before 3 a.m. Friday. The boy was killed. Two others were airlifted for burn treatment. Another civilian, a firefighter, and a police officer all suffered minor injuries. About 25 people are burned out of their homes for at least one night. Perth Amboy's mayor calling it a, quote, devastating loss. The fire is being investigated. Andrew Whitman, WOR News.
13: More details being released after a plane that was flying low coming into Newark Airport, resulting in it hitting a light pole.
18: Original reports had the United flight coming in from Italy on May 3rd, clipping a truck on the New Jersey Turnpike, but now officials are saying it hit a light pole and then debris from that light pole hit the moving truck, injuring the driver. Officials say the pilot was given multiple runway changes and was dealing with strong winds and ended up flying just 15 feet above the busy turnpike. The plane suffered damage. The NTSB is investigating. I'm Scott Pringle, WOR News.
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2: Here's your WOR Weather Channel forecast. Severe thunderstorm watch through 10 o'clock tonight. Scattered showers and thunderstorms force here as we head through this evening, some of which could be strong to severe. Clearing skies and breezy overnight. Temperatures drop down to around 70 degrees. Sunny, breezy, and warm Sunday as we finish out the weekend. High temperatures tomorrow, middle part of the 80s. Early next week, sunny and warm. I'm meteorologist Ken Boone from the Weather Channel on 710 WOR.
1: 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I'm Jonathan O'Halloran on 710 WOR.
3: 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WOR's airing of this program constitutes neither an endorsement of the products offered or the ideas expressed.
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5: 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I'm your host, Zen Sams. Tonight, we're diving into some of the biggest conversations shaping culture, beauty, wellness, technology, luxury lifestyle, and entertainment through the lens of innovation, human connection, and the future of how we live. First up in Sculpting the Future, brought to you by Alloclay from Tiger Aesthetics, we're joined by Dr. Charles Galanis, renowned double board certified plastic and reconstructive surgeon and founder of Galanis Plastic Surgery, for a conversation titled Beyond Plastic Surgery, How Rib Remodeling, yep, you heard that correctly, rib remodeling and regenerative sculpting are redefining the body of the future. Then we step inside Taylor Sheridan's expanding universe with the Bosque Ranch Live speaker series. Joining us is Megan Solia. She's Executive VP of Marketing at Bosque Ranch. We're going to be discussing the immersive cultural experience happening September 12th at Bosque Ranch Live. And in the lifestyle edit brought to you by Melia Hotels International, joining us is Sadri Alexander. He's breaking down how immersive programming, wellness, and emotional connection are reshaping modern hospitality. And in the Lifted by Science series brought to you by CO2 Lift, we're joined by Dr. John Leonardo, president of Leonardo Medicine. We're discussing the evolution of regenerative medicine, intimate wellness, and the future of minimally invasive sexual health solutions. And finally, in the Heart of Influence series brought to you by Diamond Lake and its subsidiaries, we ask the provocative question, can artificial intelligence make us smarter? The debate revolution challenging how humanity thinks. Joining us are John Thomas Connor, John Hines, and longtime co-contributor Brian J. Esposito to discuss artificial intelligence, critical thinking, persuasion, and the future of human intelligence in the digital era. Stay tuned. Coming up next, we're joined by Dr. Charles Galanis. We'll be right back after this.
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5: 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I'm your host, Zen Sams. Welcome back to the Sculpting the Future series brought to you by Alloclay and Tiger Aesthetics. Today, we're diving into what may be one of the biggest evolutions we've seen in aesthetic medicine in decades. Now, for years, plastic surgery was often associated with dramatic transformation, tighter, bigger, more exaggerated results. But consumers today are changing that conversation. According to the American Society of Plastic Surgeons, minimally invasive procedures continue to dominate the market, while patients increasingly prioritize natural outcomes, regenerative support, shorter recovery, and treatments that actually preserve movement and softness, and more importantly, individuality. And tonight's guest is shaping and leading that very conversation. Joining me is renowned double board certified reconstructive and plastic surgeon, Dr. Charles Galanis. He's founder of Galanis Plastic Surgery in Beverly Hills and in Nashville. He's certified by the American Board of Plastic Surgery and trained at both Johns Hopkins University and University of California. Dr. Galanis is also recognized as one of the early innovators behind high-definition body contouring and minimally invasive rib remodeling, preservation breast procedures, and emerging adipose extracellular matrix technologies. He's quite the scientist. Dr. Galanis, wow, welcome to the show, superstar.
6: Oh, thank you for having me. It's great to be here.
5: So the shift away from done beauty, that's what I want to talk about. Social media almost created an era of overfilled faces and exaggerated features, but now there's this major movement back toward refinement and proportionality, and more importantly, natural beauty. So yep. From your perspective, how dramatically has the definition of aesthetics beauty changed over, say, even the last 5 years? And what are patients truly asking for today when they come and see you?
6: So I think that the main shift, in my opinion, has been, so the definition of beauty, I don't think has changed in the sense that it's always been linked to confidence. I think the major shift is now we're linking it to identity. So beauty and identity now go together. And I think you touched on that before. I think formerly people were chasing beauty in a way that altered their identity, maybe altered the way they looked, altered what they saw in the mirror. People would look at them and say, you look different. Whereas today's version of beauty, today's version of confidence does not compromise your identity. The idea is that, you know, did he or didn't he, did she or didn't she, you're a refined version of yourself. So I think that's the shift we've seen across all of aesthetics, whether you're talking about face or body surgery.
5: So now let's chat about the high definition body contouring, your area of expertise. We're hearing terms like high definition contouring everywhere now. So for listeners unfamiliar with the terminology, what separates high definition body contouring from traditional liposuction? And why has this become such a major advancement in modern body sculpting?
6: Sure. So, you know, you can trace the roots of traditional liposuction back decades and even beyond a century. Traditional liposuction was just about debulking fat. It was just about taking fat away without much attention to anatomical tone or natural shape, if you will. It was just about taking fat away. Really as early as the 90s, but truly it was in the first decade of the 2000s where high definition liposuction was kind of brought onto the scene, predominantly in South America. And the technique was designed to remove fat in a more strategic manner, in a way that highlighted underlying anatomy, underlying tone. Now, we're seeing a shift with this. I mean, high definition liposuction in and of itself is not new. Like I said, it's been around about 20 some years. What we are seeing now is, in addition to removing fat to highlight contours, we're also now adding fat back into muscle bellies to enhance the muscular bulk for a more natural result. One of the downfalls, or one of the pitfalls, I would say, of high definition liposuction for people that maybe weren't as experienced or trained in it, is it would create kind of a fake toned look. You know, you'd have guys walking around looking like Ninja Turtles, or you'd have fat that it didn't age as well because if people would leave a little bit of fat in the middle to make it look like there was a contour, and that didn't age well. So we're finding now, we're refining the techniques, implementing technologies in the technique to create results that look natural. It doesn't look like a liposuction result. It doesn't look like a surgical result. It looks like someone has been crushing it at their gym and their lifestyle. And to your point, it's kind of the perfect time for it in the sense that we're merging it with this wellness culture. I was just talking to a friend of mine who was telling me that, you know, the liquor industry is dying right now because young people and the younger generations, they're not drinking anymore. They're more focused on wellness. They're more focused on going to the gym or getting sleep. I wish I had been when I was that age. But it was, you know, it's, so we're seeing this shift now, which is working right in concert with techniques that we're using in body contouring to create results that are a little bit more elevated and natural.
5: Well, I think you hit on a lot of interesting points there. More importantly, I find it fascinating because it really sounds like old school fat removal and more like anatomical artistry and precision engineering now that you have these new tools in your toolbox, right? Like it's really evolved over the last decade and that's helping people look their best and feel their best. Now, one of the procedures generating enormous curiosity right now is minimally invasive rib remodeling. And honestly, for many listeners, this may be the first time they've even heard those words together. Okay.
6: Yeah.
5: But it also speaks to something larger happening culturally, right, Dr. Galanis? Patients are realizing the body can now be sculpted in ways that previously required far more invasive surgery or simply weren't possible at all. Yeah. So can you explain what minimally invasive rib remodeling actually is? I mean, who it's designed for and why this procedure is becoming part of the modern waist contouring conversation?
6: So I think the conversation starts with the waist and the things that we can do to change a person's waist. And, you know, I always talk to people about five factors: the fat underneath the skin, your rib cage width, your pelvic bone width, the distance between your ribs and your pelvic bone, and your intra-abdominal or visceral fat. Traditionally, we could only change one of those, the fat under the skin, the subcutaneous fat, one of those five things. The rest of the things we couldn't do anything about. And for a lot of patients who either they were born that way where they just don't have a waist, where it's kind of that straight H-frame line, but from their ribs down to their hips, or a lot of times postpartum women whose bony, these bony elements have changed with pregnancy and they just don't have the waist, we didn't have a way to address that. Now, there was that scary period of rib removal. And that was, I mean, I'm old enough to remember when it was in the media with certain celebrities of the alleged to have had rib remodel or rib removal. It was a terrible operation. It had a big scar. It was kind of a dangerous operation. And that really wasn't something that ever caught on or should have caught on. But now we've learned, we figured out a way to do this without removing a rib, without making an incision. It's through a small needle sticks in the back. We use an ultrasound. And basically the way to think of it is we just affect one side of the rib so that we can bend the rib. And this allows us to create a waist that we couldn't do before. We just couldn't. Now, the surgery in and of itself, you know, there's some pain involved, obviously, for 1 to 2 weeks while people are recovering from that, because we're essentially remodeling bone, just as you remodel the nasal bones during a rhinoplasty. And they also have to wear a garment. They have to wear basically a waist trainer for 3 months afterward. And I tell people, think of that as the splint for the bone so that it heals in the way. But once that garment comes off, they have a new waist. And when I say a new waist, I'm saying 3, 4, 5, 6 inches of a new waist that wasn't there before.
5: Now this is a perfect segue into the regenerative aesthetics and the future of tissue support, because you have to support all of this, right? And it has to be sustainable. So one of the biggest conversations happening right now in aesthetic centers around tissue quality, it's not just simply filling space, right? So patients are researching ingredients and sourcing and purification methods. And I sure did, you know, what extracellular matrices are and the long-term support almost as much as the product itself, right? There's also a growing concern surrounding overly synthetic or overfilled outcomes. So without overhyping the category, where do you believe regenerative technologies like adipose extracellular matrix products like Alloclay fit into the future of aesthetic medicine?
6: So, you know, I think it's an interesting topic, and it kind of delves into where the future of medicine is going. And I think that ultimately what we're striving for when it comes to volume are things that are biocompatible. In other words, not foreign substances. So the first thing is, what substrate are we using to restore volume or to give tissue support? Now, traditionally, it was kind of substances that were either fillers that are kind of in the body, but they're still manufactured elements. Or we have things like breast implants, which clearly are not natural elements. These are kind of silicone polymers and plastics and whatnot. So I think the move into creating or injecting substrate that is biocompatible or is essentially human tissue is the ideal. We have this idea in plastic surgery that ideally you replace like with like. In other words, whatever you're trying to replace an area, you want to replace it with something that is a similar or the same kind of tissue. You don't want to use something else to take the place of something else. So I think that's what we're seeing. Now, as it relates to adipose tissue specifically, you know, and to be clear, I'm not a paid sponsor of Alloclay or of any affiliation with Alloclay, but I use it a lot because it does represent a whole new paradigm shift in what we can do in fat grafting. Now, fat grafting is something that's popular in three scenarios. One, it can be used to correct contour. Someone has a contour regularity, you can use fat to sort of help smooth things out. One is restoring volume where it's been lost. Someone who's maybe the breasts are deflated or the buttocks are deflated, or in a number of places they've lost volume they previously had. Or third, they never had volume there in the first place. Now, traditionally we use fat. Well, some people didn't have fat for us to be able to use. They either didn't have enough fat or they didn't want to go through the procedure of harvesting fat. Cause if you're going to transfer fat, you need to take it out of the body through either fat graft or fat harvesting or liposuction procedure. We never had a way to help these patients. So Alloclay introduced a new way where we're actually taking fat cells that are inert with extracellular matrix and helping patients restore that volume with like tissue. So it's exciting in that way. It's new, but it's sure tremendous promise in that regard.
5: Well, Dr. Galanis, this was absolutely fascinating. I want to thank you so much for joining us and for really helping demystify where I think modern plastic surgery and regenerative medicine, and more importantly, precision sculpting are headed next.
6: It was my pleasure being with you. Thank you so much. Yasas.
5: Yeah, Yasu. You guys could go directly to their website at galanisplasticsurgery.com or follow Dr. Charles Galanis directly on Instagram. Very active and very responsive at Charles Galanis MD. And you can check out the practice at Galanis Plastic Surgery. And thanks again to Alloclay and Tiger Aesthetics for bringing us tonight's Sculpting the Future series. 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We'll be right back after this.
4: 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Alloclay is intended to be applied subcutaneously in localized areas of the body to provide cushioning and support to the patient's body where adipose tissue naturally exists. Alloclay does not contain viable cells and has no systemic effect and is not dependent upon the metabolic activity of living cells for its primary function. This allograft is intended for single patient use only. Human tissue shall not be offered or dispensed for veterinary use.
5: Welcome back, beautiful New York tri-state area and beyond. You're listening to A Moment of Zen right here on 710 WOR, the voice of New York iHeartRadio. I'm your host, Zen Sams. Welcome back to the Bosky Ranch Live speaker series. Over the last several years, Taylor Sheridan's universe from Yellowstone and 1883 to 1923 Landman and Lioness has evolved into something much bigger than TV. It's reignited national interest in Western heritage, ranch culture, country music, land stewardship, and authentic storytelling at a time when audiences are increasingly searching for real-world experiences and meaningful connection. And nowhere is that more evident than at Bosky Ranch Live, returning September 12th to Bosky Ranch in Weatherford, Texas. What makes Bosky Ranch Live so unique is that it isn't simply a concert series. It's an immersive cultural experience where guests can engage with live music, Western literature, ranching traditions, conservation initiatives, hospitality experiences, speaker programming, and the people helping preserve and shape the modern American West. Joining us right now is Megan Solia. She's Executive VP of Marketing at Bosky Ranch, where she helps oversee brand strategy, partnerships, guest experiences, and the continued growth of the Bosky Ranch ecosystem. Megan, welcome to the show, superstar.
7: Thank you for having me. It is a pleasure.
5: You are the perfect person to talk about this with. So I want to talk about building an immersive experience, which is what you've been doing quietly behind the scenes. So what stands out immediately about Bosky Ranch Live is that this doesn't feel positioned like a traditional concert or festival experience, right? It feels very immersive, almost cinematic, like audiences are stepping directly inside the emotional atmosphere they've already connected to through Sheridan's storytelling. So, Megan, what was the vision behind creating Bosky Ranch Live as an immersive cultural experience instead of simply another live music concert event?
7: Well, I mean, this really goes back to Taylor's overall vision of what Bosky Ranch would eventually grow into, already an established brand on the entertainment side, but really kind of delving heavier into Western equine sports, specifically the performance horse industry. He wanted to use the ranch as essentially a gateway into the Western world. So the things that you saw on TV, you could physically come down and experience in real life. And so with Bosky Ranch Live, it started off as a conversation merely about the music. And then it kind of has transitioned into, like you said, a cultural experience. So the music is bringing people down, but what we're hoping what people will walk away with is a more well-rounded vision of what Western community has to offer.
5: And that's probably why this resonates so deeply, because I think people don't just want content anymore. They want emotional memory and that meaningful connection. And that's what this entire event is all about. Now, one thing that immediately jumped out at me this year is just how much Bosky Ranch Live has expanded. Guests will experience everything from Dan Post Boots' Dance the Dust Up featuring Justin Lee to Texas Christian University Press's The Western Word, which explores the history, literature, and future voices of the American West. And of course, TCU itself played a significant role in Landman season two. So Megan, can you walk us through the major new experiences coming to Bosque Ranch Live this year and how they help introduce guests to the Western way of life?
7: Absolutely. Dan Post Boots, they kind of share the same idea as Bosque Ranch does in the fact that we want to preserve tradition, but also we want to introduce more people to the Western way of life. So Western country dance has been around obviously for decades, but over the last, you know, I would say probably 10, 15 years, we've seen a resurgence in particularly line dancing. So what they're doing is they're bringing in a instructor who is very talented and specializes in incorporating old and new. So guests will have the opportunity to actually learn line dancing. And with TCU, for example, I mean, obviously, if someone has watched Landmanned, they would have seen that there was a large storyline with TCU in the second season. So what we're doing is we're expanding on that story within that television series. And we've partnered with TCU Press to bring in Western authors and really kind of share their stories that they've been writing about for, you know, some decades, some that are just new to the industry, and to give them a platform where they'll be able to, you know, really express the love of the Western culture. And people will be able to actually walk away with some of those books if they choose to make a few purchases.
5: You're right on the money. And another thing, you just said it, that makes Bosque Ranch and Bosque Ranch Live, more importantly, unique, is that it doesn't simply celebrate Western culture. It actually helps educate people about it. And that's what you and I have been focusing on. And I know that this year, the Texas and Southwestern Cattle Raisers Association will bring guests hands-on experience with bottle calves while teaching about cattle production and land stewardship and ranching traditions. I mean, that's full integration. And then I was reading you were at the same time, Camback Feeds is creating opportunities for guests to experience the bird migration and wildlife observation throughout the ranch. Quite fascinating as well. So why was it important to include these educational and conservation focused experiences as part of Bosque Ranch Live? And what do you hope guests are going to take away from them?
7: I mean, again, I think it's really about continuing that conversation about preserving a certain way of life. You know, it's very interesting because throughout the entire back part of the ranch, Taylor really has not touched that. And he has allowed it to grow as was intended. So the idea is that what we're doing with TSCRA and also with Kalmbach Feeds is to really, again, showcase that natural way of life. You know, I think so many times you've seen in other film and TV shows, land conservation portrayed in a very inauthentic way. Having TSCRA bring in, you know, bottle calves will allow for there to be a tangible opportunity for people to be able to recognize the difference between, you know, preserving the land and then also allowing it to grow as new technology and new things are brought in to developing land in general. The same with Kalmbach Feeds. So I think people are going to get a real hands-on experience with both brands and to be able to walk away from this, you know, with a little bit more intuition into what really goes on behind the scenes. And we hope that when they go back to, you know, their home state, that they're going to look into ways to actually help ranchers and farmers preserve the land.
5: I love that because it turns appreciation into understanding and gives people a deeper respect for the land and the people who care for it.
7: Mm-hmm.
5: So when you look ahead over the next several years, where do you see Bosque Ranch Live headed and what excites you most?

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1: 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Yes, I will be there. That was the Bosque Ranch Speaker Series. We'll be right back after this.
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1: 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You're listening to A Moment of Zen right here on 710 WOR, the voice of New York, iHeartRadio. I'm your host, Zen Sams. Welcome back to the Lifestyle Edit series brought to you by Melia Hotels International. According to last year, 2025 hospitality and travel forecasting, travelers are prioritizing immersive experiences, personalization, more importantly, wellness integration and emotional connection over the traditional status-driven luxury alone. And studies show that more than 90% of luxury travels are now actively seeking wellness-centered experiences during travel, while experiential and culturally immersive programming continues reshaping just how consumers define value within hospitality itself. So what we're witnessing is a major hospitality reset, where resorts are no longer simply places to stay, but fully programmed lifestyle ecosystems designed to engage guests emotionally, socially, culturally, and experientially throughout every part of the day. And in many ways, luxury itself is being redefined in actual real time. Joining me right now is Sadri Alexander. He's the Senior Activities Manager for the Americas at Melia Hotels International. Welcome to the show, superstar.
3: Thank you very much for having me.
1: So excited to chat with you. So I want to talk about the evolution of guest expectations, right? Because you're constantly trying to figure out what people really want. And one of the biggest shifts happening right now is that travelers are no longer just chasing aesthetics or status, right? They're chasing emotional fulfillment. From your perspective, Sadri, how have guest expectations fundamentally changed over the years? And why are travelers today looking for something much deeper than just the traditional resort experience?
3: Guests now, they want something more emotional, meaningful, and above all, memorable. They want to be connected to the destination, to the local culture, and to the people they are traveling with in town. They want moments that makes them feel inspired, I'll say relaxed, and surprised. All these surprising moments we call wow effects are very, very important. That is why we create experiences that goes beyond the traditional resort entertainment model. No, we do like local rituals. We use a lot of the pre-Hispanic inspiring moments, cultural workshops, theme nights, and something we call 360 experiences. It's where F&B, the food and beverage department, the music, the decoration, storytellings, and entertainment all come together. Do you know what I mean? And at the end, it's all about creating moments where guests will truly remember. That's very important.
1: Now, I want to talk about the rise of resortainment. So in response to those changing expectations that you just mentioned, resorts themselves are, in fact, evolving dramatically, right? Entertainment and wellness programming and the live activations and all the workshops you do and the movement classes and the social spaces and the curated experiences, those are no longer viewed as secondary amenities. They're actually becoming central to how guests define the value of a stay, right? And when you look at the reports, the industry reports show that immersive and participatory experiences are driving stronger engagement and higher consumer willingness to spend money on travel experiences that actually feel emotionally memorable and personalized. So how has the role of entertainment and activities evolved from being a secondary offering into a core pillar of the modern resort ecosystem? Talk to me.
3: Well, entertainment and activities in general have evolved from being an extra service into a key part of the resort experience or the hotel experience. At Melia Hotels International, entertainment helps bringing the hotel to life through music, wellness, activities, sports, culture, family.

0: moments, social activations, and a lot of evening experiences. We create energy, connection, and emotional value throughout the day. As I said before, we also create these 360 moments that integrates entertainment with cuisine of the destination, local ingredients, ancestral culture, rituals, dances, music, and storytelling. This allows guests to experience the destination in a more complete and sensory way. Entertainment is now a strategic pillar that supports the identity of the resort and makes the stay feel alive.
1: It's really fascinating because what you're saying is resorts are no longer just providing accommodations. They're curating human experiences throughout the whole day. It's a lot of work.
0: A lot. But we love it. It's all a question of passion.
1: And what's particularly interesting right now is that luxury itself is changing. We're seeing it really evolve. Travelers are increasingly remembering how a property made them feel more than what the room physically looked like. Sadri, how important have curated experiences and cultural programming and, more important, wellness activations and social engagement become in shaping guest satisfaction and repeat visitation, and more importantly, perceived value?
0: Well, curated experiences are very important because they directly influence how guests remember they stay. A wellness session, a cultural workshop, a family activity, or a special evening moment can easily become one of the highlights of the vacation. We create concepts that feel personal, authentic, and different. One example, in different hotels, we do the secret society experience for adults, where guests on the prior night, the night before the event, they will receive this box in the room with a mask, with a special invitation, where the next day we will escort them, obviously all of them wearing their masks, we will escort them to a hidden location and discover a secret dinner with happenings, DJs, surprise moments. This is something very, very emotional where people really, really remember it afterwards. As I said, it's a 360 experience. So today's guests are looking for experiences that feel fresh, current, surprising, and at the same time, authentic and connected to the destination.
1: Well, Sadri, such an insightful conversation today. I really appreciate you pulling back the curtain on how hospitality is evolving beyond the traditional travel and into something far more immersive and human-centered. So thank you so much for coming on.
0: Well, thank you for having me. Thank you very much.
1: 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We'll be right back after this. A big thank you to Sadri Alexander.
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1: 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You're listening to A Moment of Zen right here on 710 WOR, the voice of New York, iHeartRadio. I'm your host, Zen Sams. Welcome back to the Lifted by Science series brought to you by CO2 Lift Pro. 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He's based in Greater Toronto Area and New York City. He's the president of Leonardo Medicine Professional Corporation and offers services in aesthetic and regenerative medicine, sexual health, and anti-aging. Now, one area we're going to focus on today, which is seeing a particularly meaningful evolution, is sexual health. Once considered a taboo topic, it's now emerging as a critical component of overall well-being. And as patient awareness grows, so does the demand for solutions that are effective, minimally invasive, and rooted in long-term tissue health. Welcome to the show, superstar.
3: Thanks for having me, Zen. Always a pleasure to be here.
1: All right. I'm so excited. This is a great topic. So you're a pioneer in the field of sexual medicine, developing a ton of protocols in penile neurotoxins and dermal filler augmentation since 2019. You're at the forefront of this, and specifically registering the marks in Canada for the P-girth, right? That male augmentation procedure we talked about in Grotox. And I love that these are all unique to you. The Grotox, penile, botulinum toxin. So your work has truly helped shape what is now a rapidly evolving and increasingly important category within both the aesthetic and regenerative medicine. So what initially drew you to this particular space, and where did you see the biggest gaps in care that you felt needed to be addressed?
3: I was introduced to sexual health through my PRP practice. I'm also a pain management doctor, so we use PRP for musculoskeletal injuries. And then I discovered that it could be used for other applications like facial aesthetics, regenerating hair growth, and then also to treat erectile dysfunction. So that's how I began in it. And I was treating a lot of guys for Peyronie's and ED. And sometimes during consultation, even though the patient would come to me and during consultation, I realized, you know, you don't really have ED, right? And they were kind of coming to me with the guise of ED, but in actuality, they wanted to have a bigger penis somehow. And that's how everything just kind of developed. And that's what was lacking at the time, right? Everything was geared towards function, but nothing about appearance or making the penis bigger. So I had about 3 or 4 patients. I don't know what was in the air in 2019, but I had these patients just come to me asking me for the same thing, whether or not I can give them what they wanted. And I, you know, thought about the science and the anatomy, and I came up with my protocols, and it's just snowballed from there.
1: So let's take a deeper of a look. So sexual health treatments are often discussed in terms of physical outcomes, but they can have a profound psychological impact as well, right? So in your experience, how do procedures in this space, whether it's enhancement or rejuvenation or regenerative treatments, translate into shifts in confidence and or self-image, and more importantly, overall quality of life for your patients? What's the feedback?
3: So a lot of my patients come in with a little bit of shame that they don't measure up, right? Or they're not performing well in the bedroom. We've been using PRP through the PSHA. That was Dr. Charles Runnels' invention. And I took it a step further. So I get a lot of growers, and that's how I coined the name Growtox, tox for growers. And we're converting them over into showers so that there's less embarrassment, particularly in the locker room setting when they're with their friends, their colleagues, or teammates. They don't feel embarrassed quite so much anymore, you know, when they're seen naked and even with their sexual partners. And a lot of my patients say that they feel like they're the big man on campus now. And in combination with the neurotoxin, we can also augment the penis with fillers, right? So fillers fill. It's definitive. You're going to have a bigger penis. It's a matter of whether or not you can do it safely, right? And with the outcome, making sure that it looks absolutely natural and the texture feels realistic as well. And that's the magic. And when patients get these services, they just, you know, they feel so much better about themselves. I have a lot of patients that may be pee shy and they're afraid to, you know, step up to the plate in front of a urinal, particularly if there are no borders, right? But now they have the confidence to do that.
1: And over the next decade, people are no longer viewing these concerns as superficial. To your point, they're recognizing them as part of overall wellness and human connection. So now let's chat a bit about a specific brand offering accessible, approachable, and life-changing sexual care treatments, CO2 Lift Pro. So with both the CO2 Lift Pro and the CO2 Lift V, those products are designed to address a range of concerns in intimate areas, right? From functional issues to overall rejuvenation. So now, Dr. Leonardo, you've incorporated both into your space how you are using CO2 Lift Pro and CO2 Lift V across different patient needs. And what, in your experience, makes these treatments particularly well-suited for intimate areas compared to more traditional or invasive options?
3: CO2 Lift is carboxytherapy. Traditionally, it was an injection technique. But CO2 Lift is topical, so you can do this in the privacy of your own home. All right, the end result is improving circulation, improving moisture, skin quality. And in terms of intimate health, right, sex is basically skin-on-skin contact, right? So you've got the ultimate skin treatment that's assisting or, you know, helping enhance the experience. So it improves blood flow, and a lot of our sex organs rely on a great circulation, like the penis, all right? So I'll often have the patient use CO2 Lift after a pee shot, and even with the O shot, the orgasm shot, they work great in combination with each other. Also, any kind of healing or repair that needs to be done, the patient can use this product at home in privacy. One technique that is new that wasn't around when I was last on is something I called RimTox. It is anal botulinum toxin treatment, and that's to help relax the anal sphincter for those who enjoy anal sex. And we also have women using this as well.
1: Well, thank you for joining us. This has been a great conversation. I think sexual health matters. I think products like CO2 Lift Pro and CO2 Lift V are changing the game. They created their own category. And if I was doing any, you know, pre or post surgery modalities, CO2 Lift would definitely be the before and after, right?
3: Yes, I agree completely. Such a versatile product. Everyone loves it.
1: That was our Lifted by Science series brought to you by CO2 Lift Pro. And that was the incredible Dr. John Leonardo, president of Leonardo Medicine Professional Corp and sexual medicine pioneer. You can learn more at leonardomedicine.com and you can follow him directly on the gram at Leonardo Medicine. And of course, to learn more about the CO2 Lift treatments, you can head to co2lift.com and follow them on the gram at CO2 Lift, CO2 Lift Pro and CO2 Lift V. You're listening to A Moment of Zen right here on 710 WOR, the voice of New York iHeartRadio. We'll be right back after this.
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1: 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You're listening to A Moment of Zen right here on 710 WOR, the voice of New York iHeartRadio. I'm your host, Zen Sabs. Welcome back to the Heart of Influence series brought to you by Diamond Lake and its subsidiaries. Tonight's conversation honestly feels like less of a trend and more like a societal crossroad. Because while artificial intelligence is rapidly transforming how we work, communicate, invest, consume information, and even form opinions, many experts are now warning that humanity may be outsourcing one of its most valuable assets, the ability to think critically. That's right. According to new 2026 RAND research, student AI usage for schoolwork jumped from 48% to 65% in just 1 year, while about 70% of students simultaneously admitted they believe AI may actually be harming their critical thinking skills. And when you combine that with algorithmic manipulation, synthetic media, emotional outrage cycles, and more importantly, political polarization, and the speed of cryptocurrency and digital influence economies, we're entering a world, guys, where persuasion itself may become one of the most important survival skills of the modern age. Well, joining us first is John Thomas Connor. He's founder and CEO of Super Debate. It's the first professional league for live intellectual competition where debate is evolving from classroom exercise into live entertainment, civic engagement, and cultural influence. And we're also going to be joined by John Hines. He's an educator, a debate coach, NSF-funded researcher, and co-founder of Debater Hub. That's an artificial intelligence-powered platform designed to help students strengthen reasoning, listening, and persuasive communication skills at the heart of everything we're talking about. And finally, joining the conversation is my longtime co-contributor, Brian J. Esposito, CEO of Esposito Intellectual Enterprises and visionary voice at the intersection of influence, emerging tech, tokenizations, and the future of digital ecosystems. Welcome to the show, superstars.
6: Well, it's great to be here, Zen.
7: Thank you. Appreciate it. Glad to be here as well.
1: So, John Connor, I'm going to start with you because what you're building with Super Debate almost feels like a cultural counterattack against passive consumption. I checked out your platform yesterday and I was very impressed, especially because we're living in an era dominated by scrolling and reacting and emotional headlines. So the average person consumes thousands of pieces of content daily, yet fewer people are actually trained to defend an idea, articulate a position, or even engage in civil disagreement. So what's fascinating is that debate, in my opinion, used to be considered academic, but now it almost feels like a missing life skill. So John, when did you realize debate itself could evolve beyond education and become an actual entertainment platform potentially even a mainstream cultural movement. Talk to me.
7: With all those things that you mentioned kind of coming together that I think make this moment where it's not just a matter of like, can we run debates? Can we have some people on a stage debating? But more so, can we tap into the fundamental humanity of our culture and cultivate something within people that allows them to have autonomy, to navigate the world around them, to be able to make their own decisions, right? And obviously, it's an ongoing fight. Everyone's fighting their feeds. They're fighting the phones. They're fighting the algorithms. And that fight's only going to get harder, right? It's not going to get easier. These systems are not going to get dumber. And so, you know, there's an aspect of this that's very pragmatic. People want to watch debates. They want to debate. There's billions of views online on YouTube, et cetera. And there's an aspect of this that is quite visionary in the sense that we want to ask the question, what is it going to take to change our culture to one where people can take accountability for their arguments, where they can understand both sides of a perspective, and they can come together and have a debate openly without turning the other person into an enemy, right? And so, you know, those are all things that, you know, I think you're totally tapped into.
1: You're 100% correct. I mean, and it's powerful because you're essentially gamifying intellectual endurance, right? Specifically in a society that has become addicted to instant reactions. And honestly, bringing debate into live environments, I think, is one of the few ways to actually rebuild attention spans and more importantly, that nuanced thinking at scale again. So John, I'm going to pivot to John Hines now. One of the biggest fears surrounding artificial intelligence right now is that it becomes a shortcut for thinking instead of a tool for deeper reasoning, right? I mean, we're all guilty of using ChatGPT. And I don't think it's a guilt. I think it's learning it properly and when to apply it. So the OECD recently warned that AI chatbots are creating what they called false mastery, where users feel intellectually confident without actually understanding the material underneath it. This is fascinating, right? And at the same time, you have educators that are trying to figure out whether artificial intelligence belongs inside the classroom or outside of it entirely. So how do platforms like Debater Hub use AI in a way that actually strengthens reasoning instead of replacing human cognition?
6: I think there's two design principles that we should have at the forefront. The first is shifting away from user-centered design towards human-centered design. For the past 10 to 15 years, our social media environments have been designed with user design in place. How do we keep the user scrolling? How do we keep the user engaged? Which leads to that short attention span, that perpetual scroll, that death scroll. A human-centered design reintroduces friction back into the system. Every teacher knows that essential to the learning process is productive friction. You need to struggle. You need to take time with a problem. You need to make mistakes. And having rapid answers right there at your fingertips does not produce that friction. It removes the friction. And so that's precisely why, you know, you think you've learned something, but you actually didn't retain anything because that process of struggle and that challenge is central to that. The second essential design feature that Debater Hub embraces is the concept of dialogic learning. We really believe that debate is the original educational game. For millennia, it's how humans taught and learned and grew by talking to each other, disagreeing with each other verbally, in verbal exchange, verbal engagement. It's only been the past 100, 150 years that we've shifted to this kind of lecture-based information download educational system, where some people call it the banking model of education, where we're just trying to fill it's like pictures with information, and then they just have to retain as much information as possible. That worked for, you know, the industrial agricultural era, where we needed to create, you know, just how much information he retained quickly and redeploy quickly. That's not going to be the essential skill for our AI-enabled future. Instead, we're going to need human skills, durable skills, in human intelligence, which is very different than computational intelligence. And so I think platforms, if they're really going to protect human intelligence, and educational platforms that are going to protect human intelligence, have to reintroduce friction back into the experience, which is kind of going in the opposite direction of the way technology has been designed for the past 15 to 20 years in attempting to remove friction and make things as easy as possible.
1: Yeah, I mean, both of your platforms, you both have something so unique and proprietary. I see the commonality in both and the complementing. And I think that distinction is everything, because the future probably isn't artificial intelligence versus humanity. It's whether humanity learns to collaborate with AI without surrendering its independent thought process, which is the most important thing, right?
6: Exactly. That's exactly it.
1: And I think that naturally brings us to Brian, because Brian, so much of your work sits at the intersection of influence and persuasion and tokenization, and really what we're talking about, those emerging digital ecosystems. So we're entering an era, Brian, we talked about this all the time, where influence itself is becoming programmable, whether it's politics, cryptocurrency, finance, or media narratives, or even digital identity. People are constantly being influenced by algorithms they don't fully understand. And the World Economic Forum recently identified misinformation and cognitive manipulation among the top global risks this year. So why do you believe structured debate and intellectual discourse are becoming increasingly important in the world of not only politics, but crypto and even digital influence?
8: Yeah, when I first met John and honored to work with him at Super Debate, you know, my mind went, and Zen, I think you'd appreciate this, right into media, right, and content creation. And I think one of our first conversations was Coke versus Pepsi, right? Why can't CEOs of major corporations be transparent? We'll touch on blockchain and that entire world. And now you have administration like RFK, right, calling out major CEOs about what's in their products. Why does it have to be at a congressional hearing to hear about these things? And why does it got to be on the defense of people? I think it should be an open forum for companies and leaders to be fully transparent and open about who they are and what they're doing. And they should have this great technology and system like Super Debate to be able to have that discussion with another CEO, right? Or, you know, someone that's calling them out. I think this will domino into, you know, television shows, new segments, new series. And I think Super Debate is a incredible resource where it's pulled in as really trusted content directly from a human being about their responsibility, their fiduciary responsibility, what they're doing with their company. And that's where my mind went. And I got really excited about the idea of it. Yeah, I think it, what, Lincoln Douglas, right? I think it always stemmed from politics, right? But why can't it go into every aspect of life with creating authorities in the space that actually do the work, they educate themselves, they know the topic that they're out there debating with real tangible evidence and real tangible use cases or experiences. And that's what people need to hear, and how the brain needs to retain knowledge. You know, that you just taught me something. It's like a muscle. You gotta use it, and or it gets atrophy or it disappears, or you can't use it anymore. That was brilliant.
1: Yeah. And healthy debate, to your point, has been helping America choose its next president since the beginning of days. So we've relied on debates to draw our own conclusions. And I think when it's properly controlled, when it's done with refinement and class, so it solves a lot of problems.
8: Absolutely. Well said, Zen.
1: A huge thank you to John Thomas Connor of Super Debate, John Hines of Debater Hub, and of course, my co-contributor, Brian J. Esposito, for joining us today. 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We'll be right back after this.
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1: Well, that's a wrap, my dear friends. We are at the end of our date. Thank you for joining me right here on 710 WOR, the voice of New York iHeartRadio. I'm your host, Zen Sams. 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Thank you for listening to A Moment of Zen. 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
2: 75 degrees at 10 o'clock. Good evening, I'm Jonathan O'Halloran, and here's what's happening. 17 people are facing charges, and an NYPD officer was assaulted following the Knicks watch party outside MSG on Friday.
3: Police say around 6,500 fans were there watching the Knicks win Game 2 of the NBA Finals against the Spurs in San Antonio. The New York Post reports a woman allegedly punched a female cop in the face and bit another officer on the wrist. Police say the cop was left with a bloody face and required stitches. 29-year-old Carolee Reyes was arrested and charged with assault. Cops say Reyes had jumped a barricade and refused their orders to get back to the right side. Others were arrested for jumping on vendor carts, climbing light poles, and blocking traffic. Lisa Salvati, WOR News.
2: The Office of New York City Comptroller Mark Levine releasing a report revealing that NYPD uniform overtime spending is projected to hit $890 million in fiscal year 2026, making it the third highest year on record.
4: According to the report, the department routinely blames unpredictable events for the overages. The analysis found that a substantial portion of overtime is actually concentrated in predictable, foreseeable deployments like parades and planned quality of life initiatives. To address the recurring costs, the Comptroller Office proposed a series of structural reforms, including mandatory pre-event staff plans. The report warns that it still fails to fully cover the NYPD's projected overtime spending. Bill Trefiro, WOR News.
2: Bold claims from Justice Department attorneys during an appeals court hearing over President Trump's White House ballroom project. Here's ABC's Alex Prussia.
5: This was an extraordinary hearing. At one point, a lawyer for the Trump administration making assertions so bold, there were audible gasps in the courtroom. One of the judges called the Trump administration's approach, move fast and break things. That same judge posing the hypothetical, if the government decided to move very quickly and bulldoze the Statue of Liberty, if the government moved too fast, nothing can be done. The DOJ lawyer responded, yes.
2: An 11-year-old boy is dead following an early morning fire in Perth Amboy, New Jersey.
6: The first 911 call about the fire on Chauncey Street came in just before 3 a.m. Friday. The boy was killed. Two others were airlifted for burn treatment. Another civilian, a firefighter, and a police officer all suffered minor injuries. About 25 people are burned out of their homes for at least one night. Perth Amboy's mayor calling it a, quote, devastating loss. The fire is being investigated. Andrew Whitman, WOR News.
2: More details being released after a plane that was flying low coming into Newark Airport, resulting in it hitting a light pole.
7: Original reports have the United flight coming in from Italy on May 3rd, clipping a truck on the New Jersey Turnpike, but now officials are saying it hit a light pole and then debris from that light pole hit the moving truck, injuring the driver. Officials say the pilot was given multiple runway changes and was dealing with strong winds and ended up flying just 15 feet above the busy turnpike. The plane suffered damage. The NTSB is investigating. I'm Scott Pringle, WOR News.
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10: Here's your WOR Weather Channel forecast. Severe thunderstorm watch through 10 o'clock tonight. Scattered showers and thunderstorms force here as we head through this evening, some of which could be strong to severe. Clearing skies and breezy overnight. Temperatures drop down to around 70 degrees. Sunny, breezy, and warm Sunday as we finish out the weekend. High temperatures tomorrow, middle part of the 80s. Early next week, sunny and warm. I'm meteorologist Ken Boone from the Weather Channel on 710 WOR.
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2: 73 degrees at 11 o'clock. Good evening, I'm Jonathan O'Halloran, and here's what's happening. 17 people are facing charges, and an NYPD officer was assaulted following the Knicks watch party outside MSG on Friday.
3: Police say around 6,500 fans were there watching the Knicks win Game 2 of the NBA Finals against the Spurs in San Antonio. The New York Post reports a woman allegedly punched a female cop in the face and bit another officer on the wrist. Police say the cop was left with a bloody face and required stitches. 29-year-old Carolee Reyes was arrested and charged with assault. Cops say Reyes had jumped a barricade and refused their orders to get back to the right side. Others were arrested for jumping on vendor carts, climbing light poles, and blocking traffic. Lisa Salvati, WOR News.
2: The Office of New York City Comptroller Mark Levine releasing a report revealing that NYPD uniform overtime spending is projected to hit $890 million in fiscal year 2026. Making it the third highest year on record.
4: According to the report, the department routinely blames unpredictable events for the overages. The analysis found that a substantial portion of overtime is actually concentrated in predictable, foreseeable deployments like parades and planned quality of life initiatives. To address the recurring costs, the Comptroller Office proposed a series of structural reforms, including mandatory pre-event staff plans. The report warns that it still fails to fully cover the NYPD's projected overtime spending. Bill Trefiro, WOR News.
2: Bold claims from Justice Department attorneys during an appeals court hearing over President Trump's White House ballroom project. Here's ABC's Alex Prussia.
5: This was an extraordinary hearing. At one point, a lawyer for the Trump administration making assertions so bold, there were audible gasps in the courtroom. One of the judges called the Trump administration's approach, move fast and break things. That same judge posing the hypothetical, if the government decided to move very quickly and bulldoze the Statue of Liberty, if the government moved too fast, nothing can be done. The DOJ lawyer responded, yes.
2: An 11-year-old boy is dead following an early morning fire in Perth Amboy, New Jersey.
6: The first 911 call about the fire on Chauncey Street came in just before 3 a.m. Friday. The boy was killed. Two others were airlifted for burn treatment. Another civilian, a firefighter, and a police officer all suffered minor injuries. About 25 people are burned out of their homes for at least one night. Perth Amboy's mayor calling it a, quote, devastating loss. The fire is being investigated. Andrew Whitman, WOR News.
2: More details being released after a plane that was flying low coming into Newark Airport, resulting in it hitting a light pole.
7: Original reports had the United flight coming in from Italy on May 3rd, clipping a truck on the New Jersey Turnpike, but now officials are saying it hit a light pole and then debris from that light pole hit the moving truck, injuring the driver. Officials say the pilot was given multiple runway changes and was dealing with strong winds and ended up flying just 15 feet above the busy turnpike. The plane suffered damage. The NTSB is investigating. I'm Scott Pringle, WOR News.
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11: Here's your WOR Weather Channel forecast. Severe thunderstorm watch through 10 o'clock tonight. Scattered showers and thunderstorms force here as we head through this evening, some of which could be strong to severe. Clearing skies and breezy overnight. Temperatures drop down to around 70 degrees. Sunny, breezy, and warm Sunday as we finish out the weekend. High temperatures tomorrow, middle part of the 80s. Early next week, sunny and warm. I'm meteorologist Ken Boone from the Weather Channel on 710 WOR.
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0: right, that's going to wrap things up for today. Hannity tonight, 9 Eastern, on the Fox News Channel. We are loaded up. The only Democrat with some common sense and decency, John Fetterman, Linda's senator, will join us. We'll have a wrap-up of all the elections, what's happened, where. Congrats to Steve Hilton and Spencer Pratt. That's going to be interesting. We'll have a preview of the general election and news you'll never get from the legacy media mob tonight at 9. We'll see you then back here tomorrow. Thank you for making this show possible.
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0: Born on America's darkest day, 9/11/01, the Tunnel to Towers Foundation. They have been helping American heroes ever since. Heroes like FDNY firefighter Robert E. Welsh III. Now, Robert served as a police officer before his appointment to the fire department in 2001, just weeks after the 9/11 attacks. He was on the front lines of 9/11 recovery efforts, and Robert dedicated nearly two decades of his life protecting his community. He also coached youth sports. He shared a full life with the love of his life, Jennifer, and their three children. But Robert lost his courageous battle with 9/11-related cancer, leaving behind his beloved family. Now, Tunnel to Towers honored Robert by paying the Welsh's family mortgage. Let's all help more families like the Welsh family. 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Maybe you have land or an old car. Just please go to their website. It's the letter T, the number 2, the letter T.org. The letter T, the number 2, the letter T.org. 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
5: 69 degrees at midnight. Good morning. I'm Jonathan O'Halloran, and here's what's happening. 17 people are facing charges, and an NYPD officer was assaulted after the Knicks watch party outside MSG on Friday.
6: Police say around 6,500 fans were there watching the Knicks win Game 2 of the NBA Finals against the Spurs in San Antonio. The New York Post reports a woman allegedly punched a female cop in the face and bit another officer on the wrist. Police say the cop was left with a bloody face and required stitches. 29-year-old Carolee Reyes was arrested and charged with assault. Cops say Reyes had jumped a barricade and refused their orders to get back to the right side. Others were arrested for jumping on vendor carts, climbing light poles, and blocking traffic. Lisa Salvati, WOR News.
5: The Office of New York City Comptroller Mark Levine releasing a report revealing that NYPD uniform overtime spending is projected to hit $890 million for the year 2026, making it the third highest year on record.
7: According to the report, the department routinely blames unpredictable events for the overages. The analysis found that a substantial portion of overtime is actually concentrated in predictable, foreseeable deployments like parades and planned quality of life initiatives. To address the recurring costs, the Comptroller Office proposed a series of structural reforms, including mandatory pre-event staff plans, post-event reviews, and stricter management of excessive officer hours. The report warns that it still fails to fully cover the NYPD's projected overtime spending. Bill Trefiro, WOR News.
5: 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In sports, the Knicks now hold a commanding 2-0 lead in the NBA Finals over the Spurs. The series now comes to New York. Game 3 at MSG is set for Monday night.
8: Here's your WOR Weather Channel forecast. Low 70s in the boroughs, upper 60s northern New Jersey, low 60s lower Hudson Valley. Sunday brings the sunshine, afternoon high, upper 80s, low 80s, lower Hudson Valley. Sunday night, we are mostly clear, and then sunshine Monday. I'm meteorologist Jeff Eno.
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14: 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You might even save your own life by listening today, and I can tell you so many examples of lives saved because of you, radio listeners, saving lives by listening. It's just like taking a student and putting them into medical school, a medical student, and how you turn a normal person into a doctor. Well, this show is kind of like that. It's giving you a lot of information about medicine. It's a unique show. There's none like it in the world, where you actually get a behind-the-scenes view of medicine, just like you were in the huddle, just like you were on chart rounds, everything you'll know except the name of the patient and their birthday, but you'll know plenty. You'll know everything you need to know to take action to save your own life and that of others. And I'll give you an example just in a few minutes of my own family. So I want to start out. Yesterday I saw two women, and it was really dramatic. It's like bookends. So I'm talking about a disease called cholangiocarcinoma. You may have heard of that name or probably not. It's a rare cancer, but it's a cancer of the bile ducts in the liver. You may just know it as liver cancer. Maybe you have a friend or neighbor who have liver cancer. And I want to give you examples of two women with cholangiocarcinoma. So the first one came first yesterday with her husband and her daughter, loving daughter, another daughter on the phone on FaceTime or whatever they call that nowadays. And she was telling me her story, and about a year ago she was diagnosed when she had pain in her abdomen. Her skin turned yellow. It's called jaundice, and often that jaundice is from the bile duct being blocked. And when the bile duct gets blocked, the products that normally go in the intestine that makes your feces or poop or number two, whatever you want to call it, dark, instead of going into your intestines, goes into your skin and blood and turns your skin yellow. And you may have seen people who are jaundiced. You may have seen people who have hepatitis who have infection, but we're not talking about hepatitis now. We're talking about a cancer of the liver. And this person had abdominal pain, had jaundice, itchiness of the skin, and she went to one of the super duper most famous biggest hospitals around, and she was diagnosed with cholangiocarcinoma or liver cancer. And she got hooked up with them, and she thought she was so safe and comfortable, and they had a whole plan for her. And like Mike Tyson knows and has said, everyone thinks they have a plan until they get hit in the nose. And, she got hit in the nose. So she went with a diagnosis of cholangiocarcinoma, and she had a CAT scan that showed a mass in the liver, and it was about 3 centimeters, and she had a biopsy, which showed cholangiocarcinoma. She had a biopsy through the skin, which is fair enough, and she was told at this super-duper place she needs chemo and radical surgery, and that's indeed what she had. So she initially had chemotherapy and immunotherapy, so a very aggressive chemo approach at the super duper hospital. And we already know, I'm a chemo doctor, I'm board certified, I spent years at Harvard giving chemo. We already know that chemo doesn't work very well for most cancers, and it doesn't work very well for cholangio or liver cancers. And yet they gave her chemo. They gave her 4 months of chemo, and we know the average chemo and immunotherapy is $200,000 a year. So lots of money going around, and you can talk about the medical-industrial complex, like Eisenhower, when he left the presidency in 1961, talked about the military-industrial complex, how the military and the industry got together to spend lots of money, and nowadays it seems like it's the medical-industrial complex where all these drugs cost so much. The average chemo in America costs a patient about $200,000. And you can say, oh, I don't pay, my insurance pays, but in fact we all pay. You can say, hey, why has my health insurance doubled in the last 10 years, and why can't I afford my premium, and why can't my kids stay on the premium Well, it all has to do with spending someone else's money, you think, but it's not someone else's money. It's all of our money. It's your money and my money and everyone's money. So she had 4 months of chemo, and it didn't work. She had scans. It didn't work. And they said, okay, it didn't work, so we're going to do surgery. So at this super-duper, so famous hospital, they decided to remove her cholangiocarcinoma, or liver cancer. And it was right in the middle of the liver, right between the right lobe and the left lobe. There's two lobes of the liver, the right and the left. It was right between the two, and she had this surgery, and she ended up, number one, having an infection. She had an abscess. She ended up spending 70 days in the hospital with complications from surgery and the surgery. 70 days in the last year. So let's just say the last year is 365 days. She's been 70 of those days. 20% of her days were in the hospital. Lots of other days were getting antibiotics and going checking up. So she had this surgery, and they told her, well, the good news is we got all the cancer out. Negative margins, but the cancer had already traveled to the lymph nodes. That's what they told her. You're going to hear the truth in a minute, and we're going to give you more chemo. So then she was in the hospital more with infections and abscesses and infections and abscesses and procedures to drain the abscesses from this surgery that supposedly they removed it all. And they came back to her and said, oh, it's time for more chemo. We want to give you more chemo because we're afraid of the cancer. And so then they gave her 6 more months of chemo. So you can imagine it's been 1 year. So she was diagnosed. She had 4 months of chemo and immunotherapy. Then she had this surgery where they told her they got it all out. Negative margins, they told her. You'll hear more in about a minute. And then they said, oh, we better give you more chemo. So they'd already given her chemo that didn't work. When the surgeons removed the cancer, whatever they removed, we'll talk about it in a minute, the pathologist said there was no chemo effect. The cells didn't look dead. It didn't look like the chemo had any effect. So the doctors knew that. They never told this woman, and I know that because I sat and went down with the woman and her husband and her daughter and her other daughter on the telephone, and they never told her that it looked like the chemo had no effect. And they also told her that they had negative margins. So I sat with the woman and her husband and the two daughters, and I went through the chart. And in fact, when they were told that the margins were negative, but in fact, the surgeon cut right through the cancer. So there was cancer right at the margin. And when the cancer is cut at the margin, well, you don't know what's on the other side, but of course you fear that cancer was left behind. If surgery is to be done, and I'm not a big advocate of surgery in general, nothing's 100%, but I'm not a big advocate of surgery in general, you have to get all the cancer out. What's the point of the surgery if you leave cancer behind? They cut her through cancer. She had chemo before. She had immuno before. She had the surgery. And now she's left with cancer at the margins. And they never told her. It's a year later. They never told her. They never told her. She never knew it until she sat down with me yesterday. And I showed her right on the pathology report that the doctors knew that, the surgeon knew that, there was cancer at the margins, and they never, ever told her that. The first thing she told me was, hey, they cut out my cancer and the margins were negative. She said exactly that. So that means, of course, the surgeon told her that, and she said that's what the surgeon told her, but it wasn't true. So can you imagine you go into super-duper-pooper hospital, you think it's so fantastic, you get chemo and immunotherapy, which doesn't work and historically doesn't work, and the signs pathologically showed it didn't work, and then being told the cancer was totally removed, and yet the cancer wasn't totally removed. There was cancer at the margin. And they said, well, we better give you some more chemo. They're going to give her more chemo, even though the original chemo, in fact, even the original chemo was more aggressive, was chemo and immunotherapy didn't work. Now they're cutting out the immunotherapy, giving her more chemo, and gave her 6 months of chemo. They never got a PET scan on her. They got cancer markers, but they never told her about the cancer markers. And in lots of cases, there are cancer markers. There are blood tests to give you an idea if the cancer is going away or coming back or if it doesn't change. They never told her about the cancer marker. In her case, was elevated with CA19-9. They never told her what a CA19-9 was. They didn't tell her husband or the two daughters, nobody. And they never did a PET scan before the surgery. They never did a PET scan to see if the lymph node was involved. And so then they gave her these 6 more months of chemo after all the complications from surgery and the 70 days in the hospital with infections and drainage. And then finally they did a PET scan, the first PET scan finally, which showed cancer in multiple spots. Right where they cut on her liver, there was cancer right at the edge. Right where they left the positive margin, there was nodules of cancer that were 3 centimeters. There was a second one, 2.5 centimeters, right where they cut, where you'd expect it, because they left the cancer behind. And there were other nodules. She comes to me with shoulder pain in both the right and left shoulder. No one's telling her why there's shoulder pain. Well, the PET scan showed exactly why there's shoulder pain. There's cancer growing through the diaphragm on the right and left side, on both sides of the diaphragm. The diaphragm is a muscle that separates the lung from the abdominal cavity. The diaphragm is a muscle that moves, it lets us breathe. There's cancer growing through the diaphragm on the right and left side. They didn't tell her that. They didn't tell her the reason for the pain. She's having more and more pain in the shoulder. She's on narcotics. She's not getting better. The cancer's growing right where the surgeon cut. And they want to give her more and more and more and more chemo. They want to give her a clinical trial. Now, what is a clinical trial? Well, in general, clinical trial is a trial run by drug companies. It's to take human beings like you and me and use this for our bodies. They don't expect really very much. Success rate for clinical trials, even temporary, is only about 5%. So the clinical trial is being done for the benefit of the drug company. So here you got a normal 55-year-old woman who, within a year, goes from having a localized cancer, having chemoimmunotherapy doesn't work, surgery that grows, that cuts through the cancer. Cancer grows right where the cancer was cut because they cut and left the cancer cells behind, in my view. Then the cancer travels. Cancer's traveling, getting worse, shoulder pain. They don't tell her why she has shoulder pain. And now they want to do a clinical trial, which has about almost zero chance of benefit. It's good for the drug company, and of course it's good for that super duper hospital that usually they get paid $100,000-$200,000 to sign up people, for people to sign up their body, to give up their body to science, when in fact there's a treatment that could have worked and had a much better chance with no cutting and no bleeding and no chemo. And you know what that is, most likely, if you're a regular listener to the show, and you know our data. So now she's here, and she's so disgusted, and her family's so disgusted with this super-duper hospital. She went with such great hope. She thought, oh, if she goes to this super-duper place, the chemo has to be great, the surgery has to be great, the surgeons are great, everyone will be honest with her. And in fact, the chemo didn't work, the immunotherapy didn't work, the surgery cut through the cancer and left positive margins. They never got a PET scan until the end. And now she has cancer growing through the diaphragm. She has cancer right at the site where the liver was cut. And now she comes to me and asks for my opinion. And not only did I give her opinion, I gave her an explanation of what happened to her in the last year. So finally, she and her husband and her daughters understand what's happened to her. They went with great hopes at Super Duper General. And in fact, everything that was done was a disappointment. The chemo didn't work, immunotherapy didn't work, the surgeon cut right through the cancer, never told her that she had shoulder pain, never got a PET scan until a couple days ago. And now she wants to know what to do. We proposed a treatment plan to try to get rid of the cancer in the liver using stereotactic radiosurgery, and we have a high success rate, over 90%, where we attack liver cancer, and also to attack the cancer in the diaphragm that's causing her shoulder pain. She has shoulder pain despite pain medicines. Cancer is growing despite chemotherapy, despite surgery, despite immunotherapy. 1 year, and the care of her was about $500,000 down the tubes. And you want to know why healthcare costs are so high? Because we're giving so much useless treatment that's so expensive, like this woman got so much treatment. And believe me, none of it worked. You don't have to believe me. You can look right at her chart. She brought her phone with my chart, and I went through her entire my chart. And you could see the exact details. It was right there in front of her. And, of course, she was never told it, so she never believed it until I showed her, hey, this is what you had. You had chemo didn't work. Immunotherapy didn't work. Your surgeon cut right through the cancer, never told you. The surgeon told you there were negative margins. In fact, they were positive margins, and the cancer had traveled. Now they want to give you more chemo, clinical trial, where they get paid more. And we put together a program to help her, to try to get her out of pain and try to reduce the cancer and hopefully extend her life, where all the other treatment was, in my view, useless. And I want to talk about a bookend. So we have this woman who who suffered so much. And a few minutes later, I saw her, I took care of her, we put her in a program to get her going, to try to get her better, try to get the pain going and the cancer going away. And this is the work we do. And a few minutes later, a woman came in with cholangiocarcinoma, a rare cancer. But we see so many people with common cancers and rare cancers because so many people come to us wanting hope and care and successful care, and came in a woman. Remember, this woman had a 3-centimeter tumor I just talked about. This other woman was the same age, but she had a 7-centimeter cholangiocarcinoma, and she came to me 7 years ago. 7-centimeter tumor, 7 years ago, cholangiocarcinoma, biopsy positive, and she was against all surgery and all chemotherapy. And we treated her only with radiosurgery. 7 years. Beautiful woman. She comes with her husband. She comes to me on a regular basis, 7 years, usually about 3 times a year. Check her out, get new scans, get blood tests. She had a 7-centimeter mass in the liver, much bigger than the woman that I just explained that had chemo, immunotherapy, and surgery at Super Duper General. All failure, now stage 4 cancer, and you know what that means. The patient I treated from the beginning, 7-centimeter tumor. We treated her with radiosurgery. We made a stereotactic frame. I'm, of course, at Radiosurgery Newark, we're the first with radiosurgery. We have the most experience. We treated 40,000 patients over decades. Radiosurgery is not surgery. It's non-invasive treatment. Uses radiosurgery is a misnomer. It was misnamed by a doctor 70 years ago, but it stuck. So it means that we use the radiation beam as if it were surgery, but no cutting, no bleeding, no hospital stay, no anesthesia. And that's what we did in this woman 7 years ago for a 7-centimeter cholangiocarcinoma in the middle of the liver. And she's been cancer-free ever since. No chemo, no cutting. What a paradox. 2 separate women. One gone to Super Duper General, chemo for a year, $500,000, surgery, infected, positive margins, no chemo effect. In fact, the cancer grew on the latest chemotherapy on the first woman. The cancer grew in the liver, in the diaphragm, and elsewhere. The chemo didn't touch it. The chemo never touched it. And yet they want to give her more and more, getting paid as a clinical trial. My patient, she had a few treatments, non-invasive, outpatient. She walked in the door. We gave her radiosurgery to the cancer in the liver, the cholangiocarcinoma. And now, 7 years later, still cancer-free with no cutting, no bleeding, and chemo. A bookend. It's such a paradox. These 2 women, same age, same disease. The patient I treated initially, the cancer was much bigger. In fact, in volume, it's about, when it doubles in diameter, it means it's to the 3rd power. So it means it had about 800% more cancer cells in it. And yet, when we treated it, it went away. At the other place, chemo, we know chemo doesn't work very commonly. In surgery, they left cancer behind, and they spread it. The cancer came right back where they cut it, Super Duper General. Ours, no cutting, no bleeding, no chemo. She's cancer-free 7 years later. So that's the work we do. Such an interesting bookends of cases. 2 very nice women, 1 very sad. Tearful, that all the hopes that she had at Super Duper General came crashing down. The other woman is so happy. She and her husband are so happy. Gave up, said she didn't want chemo, didn't want surgery. Came to me 7 years ago, along with 40,000 other patients. She is cancer-free. This is the work we do at Radiosurgery New York. My name is Dr. Lederman at 1384 Broadway, Broadway 38th Street in the heart of New York City, where we treat new cancers, recurrent cancers. We also see people want to get checked out, and there's lots of reasons to get checked out. We're going to talk about that later in the show. More and more young people are getting cancers, even in their 20s and 30s and 40s. More and more young people are getting cancers. We're going to talk about that in just a few minutes. There's so many reasons people come to New York's only Harvard-trained, triple-board-certified radiation doctor at 1384 Broadway, Broadway and 38th Street in the heart of New York City. We accept most insurances, Medicare, Medicaid. 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
13: 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He was the first in New York with fractionated brain radiosurgery, and he's the first in America and in the Western Hemisphere with body radiosurgery. 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Hey, Dr. Lederman, we're back.
14: We are back, and I want to talk to you about another man who went to Super Duper General. This is a very interesting man. He's 69 years old. He's married. He's a fine man. He's a smoker, though. He was a smoker much of his life. He came to me, and he had a history of a tonsil cancer, and he had radiation elsewhere. So tonsil cancer, head and neck cancer is often smoking cancer. He also had his kidney removed at another hospital. So he had two smoking cancers, tonsil cancer and treated elsewhere with radiation. And then he had a kidney cancer and they cut it out. They didn't tell him, hey, we can cut out your kidney or you can go see Dr. Lederman and he can do non-invasive treatment for your kidney and keep your kidney. And he was never told that. He never knew that until he listened to this program. And then he had a third smoking cancer. So he had tonsil cancer, had radiation elsewhere, standard radiation. He had his kidney removed, another smoking cancer. They didn't tell him he could have non-invasive treatment and keep his kidney. And then he comes with a cancer of his piriform sinus, which is in the bottom of his throat area. And they told him they have to remove his tongue, give him a trach, remove part of his tongue and a trach, and cut out his neck lymph nodes, do radical surgery, and obviously he would never be able to speak normally or eat normally. He'd be deformed. And he was his

Standard radiation treats large areas versus our precision radiation, where we focus in on the cancer. And we found that we could, what we believe, safely irradiate the piriform sinus, even though he had radiation just next door to his tonsil in his mouth. So one is in the upper oropharynx, one is in the lower, and we were able to treat him, and we treated him. We staged him up, we got scans, we got MRIs, we got PET scans, we got all his documents, and we were able to treat him. And we treated him, and we treated his piriform sinus. And he's cancer-free, and he's had no side effects. There was no cutting of his tongue, no cutting of his neck, no tracheotomy, nothing. And he was never told, even though he went to one of the super-duper biggest Ivy League hospitals around, he was never told that he could have non-invasive treatment. He was so upset that he was never given an option there. And conversely, he was so happy he came here and we offered, and now he's follow-up cancer-free. So he's cancer-free from the piriform sinus, where elsewhere they told him he had to have that radical surgery. You can imagine what it is to remove your part of your neck and your tongue and have a trach, not breathe normally, not eat, not speak for the rest of your life normally, versus come to Dr. Lederman and have non-invasive treatment. And that's what he did, non-invasive treatment here, and he's cancer-free. And then, of course, one of the biggest questions I get from my patients is, do you follow up patients? They act like I treat people, I run away, like hit and run. No, we follow up our patients for the rest of their life, and every patient knows they should come for the rest of their life. And we followed them up, and we got a PET scan and showed, number one, the cancer in the piriform sinus was gone. Everything was gone. Everything we treated, the cancer in the piriform sinus, in his throat, in his neck. There were lymph nodes already in his neck. The cancer had traveled to the lymph nodes. The cancer started in the piriform sinus, all from smoking. So he had three cancers, smoking-related, the kidney cancer, tonsil cancer, and piriform sinus cancer. And then we staged him up again. We see people on a regular basis. And why am I talking about him today? Well, he just came for a checkup. Well, we staged him up after the treatment for the piriform sinus, and now he has a fourth smoking cancer, a cancer in the lung, the same man. And we talked about all the options, and here we're so different than other places. Here we talk about all the options. Even the artwork on the wall talks about all the options. The information I pass out to patient talks about all the options: chemo and surgery and standard radiation and even no treatment or hospice or radiosurgery. We talk about all the options. And so he was so happy to choose non-invasive treatment for his lung cancer. And he had a few treatments. We made a stereotactic frame. We sent in beams from thousands of angles, attacked his cancer. And now he's cancer-free from four cancers, including the two treated here with no cutting, no bleeding. He's so upset that he didn't come and have his kidney treated here, because everyone would rather have two kidneys than one. Everyone would rather have their tongue than no tongue. Everyone would rather have their neck than no neck. Everyone would rather eat normal, speak normal, breathe normal, which is not what they offered him there. And he is so happy he came here to Radiosurgery New York. Now four cancers in remission, two of which treated here with no cutting and no bleeding with radiosurgery from the doctor. First, with stereotactic body radiosurgery in America, having treated 40,000 patients over decades, where we accept most insurances, Medicare, Medicaid, Dr. Lederman, 1384 Broadway, Broadway and 38th Street in the heart of New York City, where it's a great place to get checked out, and it's a good reason to get checked out. There's more and more cancer in young people. So many people come just to get a checkup, see what's in their body, get a PSA, mammograms, scans, have questions answered about the possibility of cancer or diagnosis or early diagnosis of cancer. Many people come when they're first diagnosed. Like he came with, he was first diagnosed with piriform sinus cancer and did not want that surgery, refused it, and then was diagnosed here with lung cancer, a second cancer treated here, fourth cancer from smoking. And then the third reason people come here is they were diagnosed elsewhere and they have treatment. Like the woman I talked about with the cholangiocarcinoma, she had treatment. She had chemo, didn't work. Immunotherapy didn't work. The surgery, she was deceived when she was told it all was resected, when in fact there were positive margins. People come for new options when they don't believe they have any. She was told elsewhere she had to go on a

0: clinical trial, which we know is great for the hospital, but it's pretty terrible for the patient. She had pain and suffering. She has cancer growing through the liver, right where they cut on her. So there's three reasons, plus one more. If you want to get checked out, you're welcome to come to 1384 Broadway, see Dr. Lederman. If you were just diagnosed with cancer and you want a fresh second opinion, if you've had cancer treatment and your treatment's not working, like the woman with cholangiocarcinoma, you might want to come with your records. Give us a call at 212-CHOICES, 212-246-4237. And there's one more reason that you may think about coming, not related to cancer, and that is radiation medicine. Radiation medicine is the use of radiation for many reasons, and obviously we've been using radiation medicine for years for non-cancer, including brain tumors like acoustic neuromas, which are tumors on the hearing nerve, meningiomas, which are usually benign tumors in the brain, pituitary tumors, which are benign tumors in the pituitary gland most commonly, and now the treatment of arthritis, osteoarthritis, bursitis, synovitis, and data over decades with thousands of patients treated show high success in relieving arthritis pain and suffering, whether it's in the knee, the hip, the hands, the elbows, the shoulders. Huge success, just a few treatments with very safe. It's still radiation, but it's low-dose radiation. And we have a huge experience over a long period of time treating patients with arthritis and also plantar fasciitis, like Usain Bolt, the fastest man in the world, a Jamaican, who's won double gold in three consecutive Olympics, had radiation for his heel for plantar fasciitis, which is an inflammation of the tissues around the heel. And 2 million Americans have plantar fasciitis. 30 million Americans have arthritis. So radiation medicine is for more than cancer. It's for more than brain tumors. Radiation medicine also is for people with arthritis who don't want to do surgery or want to have some relief of their pain and suffering. And it's often very durable with success rate that's very high. Excellent results with our experienced team, whether it's brain tumors, cancers, recurrent cancers, new cancers, and even arthritis and plantar fasciitis of the joints, and plantar fasciitis is, of course, of the heel. So this is the work we do here at Radio Surgery New York, 1384 Broadway, where we accept most insurances, Medicare, Medicaid. It's always best to call us, meet in person. Our phone number is 212-CHOICES, just like the woman who had cholangiocarcinoma had choices, just like the man with piriform sinus cancer had choices. People have choices if they know better, and you, the radio listener, help people learn. If you hear about people talking at work or restaurants or grocery store talking about cancer, you may want to pat them on the shoulder and say, hey, there may be an option for you that might be more appealing and more successful with no hospital stays, no chemo, no surgery. So you can help by being an ambassador of information, to tell the truth, of course, and to tell people that there may be options available before you have your tongue removed or your breast removed or your nose removed. We treat many, many skin cancers. There's so many people, 3 million Americans have skin cancers every year, who, sad to say, often have part of their ear or nose or eyelid or cheek or mouth removed or other parts of the body, hands and feet, arms and legs, trunk, who just are never told by their dermatologist about treatment options that are non-invasive and well-tolerated. My name is Dr. Lederman, 1384 Broadway, where we accept most insurances, Medicare, Medicaid. We'll be right back.
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3: 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It's so easy to get to us. There's a 500,000 people in our neighborhood every day. So if you want to pick up information for yourself or your neighbor or your family or whatever, you can pick up information. There's no cost. We'll give you information, booklets about our special work, whether it's for breast cancer or prostate or colon cancer or arthritis, you name it, skin cancers. Give us a call or come in, 212-CHOICES, 1384 Broadway. And I want to take a minute to introduce myself because so many people talk and give advice, and you never really know who they are. And nowadays, it's so often people are getting advice. They're going to see the doctor, and there's no doctor. They become kind of assistant. They don't see the doctor. So often people, I went to see Dr. whatever, Dr. Joe. Well, there is no Dr. Joe. And I look it up. Joe is not a doctor at all. The doctor's somewhere on the 18th floor. I don't know what he's doing or she's doing, but it's not Dr. Joe. So here you get the real doctor, board certified. This is what we do at 1384 Broadway. And I want to introduce myself. My name is Dr. Gil Lederman. I was born and raised in Waterloo, Iowa. I went to public school, university, MD at 25, just like my wonderful brother, Dr. Ted Lederman. Also MD at 25, and my wonderful son, Dr. Ariel Lederman, working here, board certified, trained at the most famous places from the East Coast to the West Coast, from the Atlantic to the Pacific, board certified radiation doctor, Dr. Ariel Lederman. And people are lucky to get to see him. He's loved by patients and their family and the staff and others because he's so thoughtful and caring and compassionate. Dr. Ariel Lederman, also MD at 25. Three Dr. Ledermans, all MDs at 25. I went on after MD at 25 to University of Chicago, Michael Reese, trained internal medicine, treated thousands of people with medical conditions, and went on to Harvard Medical School, trained at the prestigious Dana-Farber Cancer Institute, trained for 3 years, treated thousands of patients, stayed on the staff as an attending doctor, then went on at the Harvard Medical School, very prestigious Joint Center for Radiation Therapy, trained another 3 years, treated thousands of patients with radiation. Board certified, the only Harvard-trained, triple board certified radiation doctor in New York, one of the few in the world here for you. So we're here for you if you want. Give us a call, 212-CHOICES. Come by 1384 Broadway. We accept most insurances, Medicare, Medicaid. And I've told you for the last hour, we're going to talk about new information, and that is information that was just in the paper this week in the Wall Street Journal. Colorectal cancer. I'm quoting an article by Betsy McKay, was in the Wall Street Journal, and the title is Colorectal Cancer Risk is Rising. I can tell you that for myself. I have so many good friends who have died, even doctor friends. I have two wonderful doctor friends died. They were too embarrassed to get colonoscopy. Don't be embarrassed to get colonoscopy. If you need a good doctor, come by, meet. We'll talk about who to go to if you want someone great. And this article, I quote Betsy McKay, colorectal cancer is on the rise, especially among young people. It's the leading cause of cancer death in the United States for those under 50. So you think only old people get cancer? Wrong. And she goes on to say more than 1.2 million people under 50 have died from cancer between 1990 and 2023. 3,900 people aged 20 to 49 died of colorectal cancer just in 2023. And that compared to much fewer in the years before. And the quote doctors saying this is absolutely disconcerting. Well, of course it is, because I used to think cancer occurs in 80 and 90-year-olds. Well, 80 and 90-year-old people want to live too. And she goes on to say cancer has often been thought of as a disease of aging. Rising rates of some cancers among young people have upended the long-time stereotype, worrying health authorities and doctors into triggering research into possible causes. She goes on to say, as colorectal cancer among younger people has emerged as a bigger threat, medical groups have lowered the age for colonoscopies that one can detect disease, and there's better odds for success when one is diagnosed at a younger age. And right now I'm treating a young woman, a 38-year-old woman with cancer in the rectum. It's already spread to the liver, stage 4. She came to me with stage 4 cancer. She's 38. She comes with her loving family, loving sister. I think she never imagined, and her sister never imagined, that a 38-year-old could have stage 4 colon cancer. Yet she does, and she's chosen our treatment. We treated both the cancer in the rectum and in the liver non-invasively. She wanted no chemo, no cutting, no surgery, no bleeding, no hospital stays. And both of the cancers we treated are in remission with radiosurgery only. And we have proof of that. She just had scans this week. I saw her this week. She's got her scans and her reports in her hands. And the article goes on by Betsy McKay from Wall Street Journal. Not enough young people under 50 are getting screenings, doctors said, prompting calls for redoubling efforts to educate doctors and nurses. Well, the most important thing is to document you and educate you. And one person talked about his advanced colon cancer. He was diagnosed at 34 years old, quoted this person. And cancer, colorectal cancer, has been rising for many years in young adults. The disease is the number one cause of cancer death in men, and now it's a number one reason for death in men and women combined, colon cancer. And there's improving rates of success if it's found early. About 70% of people live 5 years after diagnosis, and obviously if you're found earlier, you can be cured. The point of screening is to find a cancer early, and the best way to find cancer the colon or rectal area is colonoscopy. There's drugs, there's radiosurgery, there's our treatment options, but we want to find people early. When you find a polyp and remove the polyp, that doesn't turn to cancer. The cancer death rate for people under 50 had fallen, but the cancer rates have fallen only in lung, breast, but colorectal has increased. The top cancer killer for younger people means they need to be diagnosed, and you have to get diagnosed not in early at a late stage but an early stage. So you define cancer, we worry about obesity, we worry about the diet, but for now, what's the best thing to do? Get colonoscopy, come to Radiosurgery New York, get checked out, whether it's a woman, need mammograms, pap smears, colonoscopy, men, PSAs, colonoscopies, blood tests, cancer markers, physical exams. There's even whole body MRIs if you want to get whole body MRIs to scan your whole body early before any symptoms. And more and more people are getting whole body MRIs. This is the work we do at Radiosurgery New York. 1384 Broadway, Broadway and 38th Street in the heart of New York City. And talking about this, so I'll talk about a man. He's 77 years old. He's been a vegetarian for years. He's been a vegan for 10 years. He's married, has no children. He had pain in the right hip for years, 6 years. He saw a chiropractor. He had stretching. He had physical therapy. He went medicines. He was taking supplements. It wasn't working. He had a pain when he was walking, moving, climbing upstairs. And, well, I saw him. I saw him last year, and he heard about our program treating arthritis in the hip, the knees, the joints, the hands, the feet, elbows, shoulders. And when I saw him last year, he just wanted that joint treated. He wanted the right hip treated because he couldn't walk. He couldn't move. He couldn't get out of a chair. He couldn't climb stairs. And we treated him with low-dose radiation for his right hip pain. And I asked him at the time, how about we get some blood tests and colonoscopy and we get cancer markers? He said, no. I'm a vegan, and it can't affect me. I don't eat that stuff that you guys eat. And he refused to test. And when he came back this week, and his pain was totally gone away, his hip pain, he had that for 6 years. He couldn't walk, he couldn't move, he couldn't get out of stairs, he couldn't climb stairs. He had low-dose radiation for his right hip pain, and his pain went away, and he's so happy. He is so happy. And I said, you know, I did a lot of research about vegans. In fact, vegans don't live any longer than anybody else. So he was a little bit surprised and shocked. I said, you know, in light of that, would you now accept my proposal that we get blood testing and cancer markers and colonoscopy? And he said, yes. And he agreed, and we got blood testing, and he has a high PSA, which is indicative of the possibility of prostate cancer. And even he now understands that just because you're a vegan and you don't eat any eggs or fish or meat or cheese or beef, whatever, you can still die just like everyone who's a non-vegan or non-vegetarian can die. And now he has a high cancer marker. And we're getting testing on him to make sure that the high cancer marker isn't the first sign of cancer in him. So for him, two lessons. Number one, he had 6 years of pain and suffering in his hip. He was really suffering, trouble walking, moving, climbing stairs, getting out of a chair. Now that pain is all gone with a few treatments, non-invasive, no side effects, and low-dose radiation is very safe and very effective for the treatment of arthritis, bursitis, tendonitis, synovitis of the shoulders, elbows, hands, hips, knees, and even plantar fasciitis for people like Usain Bolt have had severe pain in their heel from plantar fasciitis. 3 million Americans have plantar fasciitis a year. 30 million have arthritis. And lots of people are coming to Radio Surgery New York not only for cancer. Cancer medicine is so much more, and radiation medicine is so much more than just cancer. And it's been that way for years. In fact, there's decades of experience using radiation for non-cancers, whether it's brain tumors, benign brain tumors, or arthritis or plantar fasciitis. There's decades of experience with a safety level that's excellent. You can call us for information about it if you want. You can call us at 212-CHOICES, now or later or never, whatever is good for you, or you can come in line. Go online, call us at 212-CHOICES, email me at gil@rsny.org, or come into our office at 1384 Broadway, Broadway and 38th Street in the heart of New York City. And we're talking about a woman who is 46 years old. She's from Vietnam, and she has a breast cancer, but it's not the usual breast cancer. Most breast cancers are of the milk ducts, and they're usually adenocarcinomas. This woman has a phyllodes cancer. She had a phyllodes cancer. Phyllodes cancer is a cancer of the structure, the tissues of the breast that hold up the breast. So not all breast cancers or average, and she came to us. She was diagnosed years ago, almost 10 years ago. She had a 6.4 centimeter mass in the left breast, and she came to us on physical exam. It was 7 centimeters. She was seen at one of the biggest hospitals, and she just did not want to have surgery. The cancer was growing and growing and growing for 7-8 years, and then she came to me years ago, and she wanted to be treated. She came to me with a large mass. She had a 6-centimeter mass, phyllodes cancer of the breast, and many women come for breast cancer treatment who just do not want surgery, mastectomy, lumpectomy, or even chemotherapy. We have information to send. We have a huge experience, non-invasive treatment for breast cancers. If you wish, give us a call at 212 Choices. My name is Dr. Lederman, 1384 Broadway, Broadway 38th Street, where except most insurances, Medicare, Medicaid. 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Thank you. God bless you. And I hope you are well and healthy, your loved ones too.
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10: 68 degrees at 1 o'clock. Good morning. I'm Jonathan O'Halloran, and here's what's happening. 17 people are facing charges, and an NYPD officer was assaulted after the Knicks watch party outside MSG on Friday.
11: Police say around 6,500 fans were there watching the Knicks win Game 2 of the NBA Finals against the Spurs in San Antonio. The New York Post reports a woman allegedly punched a female cop in the face and bit another officer on the wrist. Police say the cop was left with a bloody face and required stitches. 29-year-old Carolee Reyes was arrested and charged with assault. Cops say Reyes had jumped a barricade and refused their orders to get back to the right side. Others were arrested for jumping on vendor carts, climbing light poles, and blocking traffic. Lisa Salvati, WOR News.
10: The Office of New York City Comptroller Mark Levine releasing a report revealing that NYPD uniform overtime spending is projected to hit $890 million for the year 2026, making it the third highest year on record.
12: According to the report, the department routinely blames unpredictable events for the overages. The analysis found that a substantial portion of overtime is actually concentrated in predictable, foreseeable deployments like parades and planned quality of life initiatives. To address the recurring costs, the Comptroller Office proposed a series of structural reforms, including mandatory pre-event staff plans, post-event reviews, and stricter management of excessive officer hours. The report warns that it still fails to fully cover the NYPD's projected overtime spending. Bill Trefiro, WOR News.
10: 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In sports, the Knicks now hold the commanding 2-0 lead in the NBA Finals over the Spurs. The series now comes to New York. 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
13: Here's your WOR Weather Channel forecast. Low 70s in the boroughs, upper 60s northern New Jersey, low 60s lower Hudson Valley. Sunday brings the sunshine, afternoon high, upper 80s, low 80s, lower Hudson Valley. Sunday night, we are mostly clear, and then sunshine Monday. I'm meteorologist Jeff Eno.
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16: Good day, and thank you. Thank you, Rob, and thank you, Noah, and thank you for listening. We're here every day to learn together. We're not selling anything, so we're just learning. What are we learning? Well, we're learning about life, and we're learning about how to live better, and we're learning about how to learn about other options. If, God forbid, you have a suspected cancer, maybe they want to do big surgery to find out about it. Maybe there's options. Maybe there's easier ways to be diagnosed. Most likely there are. Maybe you have a cancer already, and they're telling you, you go to a hospital, you have a lump in the breast or the lung or the pancreas or liver or prostate, and they're telling you, well, you better remove that kidney or the breast or the arm or the leg or skin cancer, remove part of your nose or your ear, and you just don't want to live your life that way. You don't want to go through with half of your ear or nose or radical surgery for skin cancer or lose the breast or lung or pancreas, and maybe you like better how God made you, and you'd rather try to treat your cancer non-invasively with high success with the most experienced radiosurgery doctor in the Western Hemisphere. Guess who? Guess who brought radiosurgery to you? When all the hospitals, the big facilities, all the ones you're thinking about, I know what you're thinking about, all the big hospitals and facilities and doctors thought, well, they could just keep on doing what they're doing, slicing and dicing and chemo and standard radiation. One doctor stood up and said, hey, there's another way. There's a better way. And that's why so many people come here from around the world every day. And you'll see that if you come into our office to get information. Many people call our number, which is always great to do. Can get a paper and pencil for this show. There'll probably be a lot of things you want to write down. One is our phone number, 212-CHOICES. And by calling that number, 212-CHOICES, you can get a package of information, DVD, sent out to you at no charge, no obligation. And you can also come into our office, pick up information. You can also make an appointment if you have a suspected cancer or a newly diagnosed cancer, or you're getting treatment elsewhere and you just don't like what's going on. the treatments aren't working, or they're toxic or poorly tolerated or just not wanted, or maybe the doctor ran out of ideas. Maybe it's time to get some fresh ideas, and that's the work that we do every day here at 1384 Broadway, where we've been every day, even those difficult days. We've been here every day, unlike so many. I want to talk about a man who came to me. He came recently. I treated him 15 years ago. He's from Dominican Republic. He's a black man, and I said it because in the black community, 1 in 6 black men get prostate cancer. 1 in 23 will die of prostate cancer. So there's another epidemic out there. Prostate cancer in black men. Well, he's born in Dominican Republic. He came to me 15 years ago for a high Gleason 7 cancer, PSA 5.5, and he had treatment. We talked about all the options. He was seen by surgeons, and he was seen by urologists, and they offered him surgery, and he just didn't want to have surgery because he knew that with surgery, it's a big operation. You end up in the hospital. It might be in the ICU. You can even die during surgery. There's a death rate from surgery. But commonly for prostate cancer, with either open surgery is when you're opened with a knife and hands, or robotic with a gizmo. The majority of men, about 98%, have damage to the sexual life. And I can tell you, I see that every day. Men sadly coming to me after surgery, after failed surgery. Many men leak urine, either all the time or when they laugh or stress. Surgery shortens the penis. How does it do it? Well, like a plumber cuts out part of a pipe, you have to reconnect the ends. Well, with surgery to remove the prostate, also removed is the urethra, the tube that carries urine. That's right in the middle of the prostate. So when the surgeon removes the prostate, they're removing the urethra. They have to reconnect the urethra, so they pull in the ends, and that shortens the penis. And I can tell you, men hate that too. They hate the less good success. They hate the radical surgery, going to a hospital, being in the hospital, the pain and nuisance of being in the hospital. Also, the less good success rates with surgery compared to our work. Also, damage to the sexual life. Up to 98% of men have damage to their erections, making it difficult or impossible to have intercourse. Up to 80% have damage to the urinary control, leaking urine. And then there's a shortening of one's vital organ. So there's lots of reasons why men don't want open surgery, don't want robotic surgery, and why men, so many men, and their loved ones. It's a joint effort. It's not just the man. It's a joint effort. Of course, the spouse, the loved one, wants the man to be intact and wants the man to be healthy and wants the man to be happy. And that's why we do the work that we do. And so many men come here. You can call and get information. You can call now or whenever you want to, 1-2-CHOICES. We have a beautiful booklet about prostate cancer and a new DVD, 2-part DVD. So give us a call. Think about it. This is the work we do. This man came 15 years after treatment. He was born in Dominican Republic in the Caribbean and came to us, chose our treatment, and his PSA 15 years is zero. He's in remission, cancer-free, doing well, 15 years after our treatment for prostate cancer. It tells you a lot about our work, and it tells you a lot about the success of our work, and this is what we do every day. I want to talk about a woman who comes to us. She's also from Dominican Republic, just by chance. And I saw her. She's 70 years old. She's widowed. She has 2 sons. She came with her son. She was fine until 2 years ago. She was hospitalized. And she was fine to have a Klatskin's tumor. Klatskin's tumor is a cancer of the bile ducts. Well, she was seen at one of the biggest, most famous hospitals in New York City. She was found to have lymph node positive cancer, Klatskin's cancer that traveled, biliary cancer, form of cholangiocarcinoma, went to the lymph nodes, and she had half of her liver removed, so the cancer had already traveled. She had half of her liver removed, and then she had chemotherapy, and the cancer just kept on growing. And it grew in the liver, and it grew elsewhere. And the surgeon, remember, he removed half of her liver, and he wanted to do more surgery, and the cancer was traveling. And surgery the last time didn't help, and the patient then continued on chemo, and the chemo didn't help, and the surgery didn't help. And she came to me with pain. pain. She was losing weight. She went from 105 to 95 pounds. She's 5 feet. And she was vomiting. She had endoscopy. She had cancer wrapped around the duodenum. The duodenum is a part of the intestine next to the stomach. So when we eat, food goes in our mouth and the esophagus and the stomach and then the duodenum. And there was cancer wrapped around the duodenum. She came to me unable to eat with cancer, adenocarcinoma, wrapped around the duodenum. And we get patients often with very difficult cases who've been heavily treated, and she had lots of chemo and lots of surgery, and it didn't work. Basically, at the super pooper big hospital, giving up on her, except the surgeon who wants to operate more after failing before. You can imagine how eager she is with cancer wrapped around her duodenum and cancer in the liver and cancer in her lymph nodes to have surgery after surgery failed and chemo failed. And she came here, and she only came about 2 months ago, and she's already better. We were able to treat that cancer around the duodenum. We're able to treat cancer most anywhere in the body, and now she's better and feeling better. And unlike the surgery and unlike the chemo, here she likes the results, and here she wants our treatment to another different area, the area of the liver. And this is the work that we do every day, and we're able to treat cancer most anywhere in the body. And why are we treating her? To get her better, to get her to live longer, to get her cancer controlled when surgery failed and chemo failed. And we know there's a death rate from chemo. Did you know that the death rate within 30 days of chemo is about 8%? Yeah, people don't talk about that very much. They talk about dying from surgery or dying from this or dying from that, but about 8% of people who have chemo die, and there's a study from Royal Marsden in London that looks at that. Wow. Wow, oh wow, oh wow, oh wow. Some die, the cancer keeps on growing. Some die from side effects of the chemo, but 8% of people getting chemo die within 30 days. So it's risky business. It's not so safe. Giving chemo is not innocuous. We know that. We know it's a kind of poison that goes throughout the body, and this is what we do every day at 1384 Broadway. And we'll talk about a man who came just this month. He came this past week. Had a history of prostate cancer, history of kidney cancer, and now he has cancer in his colon and the opposite kidney. So he's born in New York City. He was sent here by two people. I'll give you the first name, Judy and Lisa, if they're listening, people I've worked with for 25 years. And, well, he came to us when no one else was able to really help him very much. And I can tell you, he's very happy. He had one kidney removed. Now he has cancer in the other kidney. And the doctor that removed his kidney never told him about radio surgery, even though I worked with this doctor for years and years. He's a surgeon, and he just removed that kidney. And now the man has cancer in the other kidney. And often people in the urinary system have multiple cancers throughout the kidneys, the ureters, and bladder. It's called a field defect. And, well, this man has that field defect with an opposite kidney mass. And he has a mass, when we staged him up, in his colon. He has a cecal cancer. The cecum is where the small bowel changes into the large bowel. He has a cecal cancer, and he wants our treatment. He's tired of surgery. He's tired of cutting. He's tired of losing his kidney. He's tired of having his kidney thrown in the bucket without being told about Dr. Lederman's non-invasive treatment for kidney cancers. And, well, the surgeon never told him about our work for cecal or colon cancers, and this is the work that he wants. And that's why two of staff girls, women I worked with, Judy and Lisa, sent him here for evaluation and for treatment when other hospitals were just not able to offer the same good results and the same experience. One doctor, first in the Western Hemisphere, first in America, and of course, first in New York with body radiosurgery, when all the big hospitals and facilities and doctors thought standard treatment was A-OK. One doctor doesn't settle for A-OK. Guess who? Dr. Lederman, first with body radio surgery in the Western Hemisphere. We'll be right back.
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15: 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You can also call Dr. Lederman at 212-CHOICES for a free informative booklet and DVD. 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
16: 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And if you want to hear the complete interview with Gene, just call us. It's on our breast cancer DVD. So call our number, 212-CHOICES, and get our breast cancer DVD. Or come in and pick up a couple DVDs, and you'll learn about how a woman with two breasts can have three breast cancers. And the only successful treatment was here at Radio Surgery New York for both breasts, even though she had chemo and radiation and surgery elsewhere for one of her breast cancers and the cancer came back. She came here to salvage, to save her breast, and she's in remission for that breast. And then the other breast cancer, she wanted no surgery and no chemo and no cutting and no bleeding and no hospitals, and that too is in remission. So she's had three breast cancers and two breasts. And if you want to hear the whole story, get our DVD about breast cancer, and we think you'll be interested in that. And so many women and their loved ones are, and so many women come here for breast cancer treatment. Just call us at 212-CHOICES if you have a breast cancer issue, a lump. 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So give us a call, come in, or just sit back and listen and learn if you wish. If you wish, this is the work we do. I have another man who came, 48-year-old, a young man from Dominican Republic. He's married. He has two children. He's a painter. His PSA was 5.05. He had multiple cores, Gleason 7 cancer, so a more aggressive cancer. The PSA is that blood test, and his was elevated, so he's smart to get a PSA, even though he's only 48 years old. He was smart to get a PSA. He was smart to get a biopsy. He had a biopsy showing Gleason 7 cancer. Man, he came to me. He was waking up at night some to urinate, and he weighs 194 pounds. He's 5'10". He never smoked. He never did anything to get this cancer. He had no family history. So a lot of people think, oh, if I'm not bleeding or suffering or family history, I don't have to worry. No, this man had no bleeding and no suffering and no family history, and yet he had prostate cancer, more aggressive cancer, Gleason 7, and he chose our treatment years ago, about 5 years ago, and he's now cancer-free. His PSA is zero. He's doing well. He's happy. He's pleased, and this is the work that we do every day at 1384 Broadway, Broadway and 38th Street in the heart of New York City. I'm going to talk about an 82-year-old woman. She's 82. She's single. She had no children. She had high blood pressure and thyroid. She was on B12 for some reason, who knows what. And she had mammograms at a small hospital with a new right breast mass. And she had further mammograms, and she had a biopsy. She had cancer. Her blood counts were okay. And, well, she got mammograms. She was found to have the cancer. And, again, here's a woman with no family history. She taught school for 38 years. She lives in New York City. And I examined her and saw a small mass in the right breast. And she wanted our treatment only. No surgery, no cutting, no chemo. And I saw her last year, and we treated her, and she had follow-up, and she's in remission, doing well. This is the work that we do every day at 1384 Broadway, Broadway and 38th Street in the heart of New York City. And we'll talk about an Olympic athlete, okay? Not every day an Olympic athlete comes in who actually performed for the United States of America in soccer and the Olympics, went all the way to the Olympics. And he's about a 60-year-old man. He was born in New Jersey. He's a professional soccer player. He's married. He has children. He came with his wife. And he was found to have a mass in his parotid gland. The parotid gland is a gland next to the ear on the left side. And I should tell you that he had a squamous carcinoma of his forehead. So he had surgery a year ago for a skin cancer on his forehead. He had Mohs, and we talk about that often. Mohs is a form of radical excavation surgery on the skin, and he had that. That's what, almost sad to say, almost everybody with skin cancer is sent for Mohs, which is an expensive, difficult, deforming often surgery, and he had that for skin cancer. And a year later, he has the same kind of cancer, squamous carcinoma, found in his parotid gland. The parotid gland is just in front of the ear. The parotid gland is responsible for saliva. So when we eat and speak and all that juice, all that liquid in your mouth, that's most of it's from your parotid glands. Well, he had cancer, went to the parotid gland. Well, the problem with the cancer in the parotid glands or near the parotid glands is that the facial nerve, the nerve that controls the face, runs right through it. And he went to one of the biggest, most famous hospitals. They said, well, we're going to cut and save your nerve. Well, they went in and cut on this parotid gland and found this squamous carcinoma, but they damaged his facial nerve, even though they said they didn't cut it. His face is now damaged when he can't close his left eye. When he closes his left eye, his eyeball moves up, and he doesn't really close it fully. And he tries to wrinkle his forehead. The forehead doesn't wrinkle. He tries to smile. The left side of the face doesn't move, right? And, well, he had this cancer, and he had this surgery, which left him deformed at one of the big hospitals. And then he decides he's going to go to Mexico. He spends $30,000 on concoctions in Mexico, which don't help him at all. And the cancer keeps on growing, and he goes back to this super-duper big hospital. I said, well, we're going to have to cut out your entire parotid gland and give you chemo and radiation, and that's what they're planning to do. And he came running here. He knows that if he cut out the entire parotid gland, his whole face will not work, and his eye won't work. He'll probably lose his eyeball over there, because if you can't close your eyelids, your eye dries out. And if you don't have a facial nerve, it means when you take a sip of water, the water would just come pouring out the weak side of the face, and you can't smile, and wherever you go, it looks like the electricity's been turned off on one side of your body. And he came here not really wanting radical surgery and standard chemo and radiation. And I asked him, when I examined him, I got his history. I said, well, did they stage you up? Did they see where the cancer is now? And he said, no. And I offered to restage him, and we restaged him immediately. We didn't make him wait weeks and months like most places. Most places are like molasses. And we restaged him up immediately, and we found that the cancer in 6 weeks is growing by 400%. And it's now not only in the parotid gland, but it's wrapped around the ear and the ear canal. And if they remove the parotid gland, they'd have to remove the ear. And I don't think that he really wants to have his parotid gland and his facial nerve removed or his ear removed. And he understands how different it is to have cancer care here versus elsewhere, or in Mexico, where they took $30,000 for something that didn't work at all. It was a complete waste of his time and energy. Why anyone would go there, who knows? And he came here, we staged him up, and we offered him treatment to try to get this cancer totally controlled, to treat the entire cancer in the parotid gland and in the ear and the ear canal all simultaneously. This is the work we do, which is so different than that big hospital nearby. And there's many big hospitals. Don't think it's only one. There's many big hospitals. They all think they're big hospitals. If you go meet the president of the hospitals making millions of dollars, you'll think, yeah, they all think they're big hospitals. And why I went to Mexico thinking there's something special there. And he's in big trouble, and he's an Olympic athlete, and he's a good man with a loving family, and we're trying to help him to treat the entire cancer, getting him staged up and treated all simultaneously without the cutting, without the deformity that's promised elsewhere, or the uselessness of Mexico. So we love Mexico, but we don't like people spending $30,000 for useless concoctions with nothing to help down south of the border. Every night at midnight, listen to Dr. Lederman. You can go to sleep with Lederman, wake up with Lederman, or work with Lederman. By the way, you don't need a radio to listen to the radio anymore. These shows are all live streamed. So if you're in wherever, Timbuktu, probably anywhere except maybe North Korea, you can probably get a computer and listen.

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3: We're back. I want to talk about a man. He's 69 years old. He's widowed. He has no children. He was diagnosed with prostate cancer, and he came with very risky cancer. His PSA, remember, normal PSA, PSA is prostatic-specific antigen, and if you don't know yours, it's your man, of course. If you don't know yours, you're welcome to come in here. We can meet and get a prostate checkup for you and tell you what's going on. So many men come for prostate cancer checks because they're just not getting the care elsewhere. This man came with a PSA of 33. Well, normal's up to 4. He probably had a PSA that was elevated for many years, but no one checked it. That's why we're telling you. It's a heads up. If you want to come in and get your prostate checked, and if you're not a man, if you're a woman or whatever, bring your loved one in. You can do that, and we'll check you out and give you some information. We find many, many men with surprises, and many, many women also we check, and children also. So give us a call, 212-CHOICES. His PSA was 33, Gleason 7. He had a bone scan that was negative. There was no spread of the cancer, but he had a very risky cancer. Remember, the normal PSA is 4. His is 33. It's 8 times, more than 8 times elevation. And Gleason is how the cancer looks under the microscope. Normal scores for cancer ranges from 2 to 10. 2 is the best, least aggressive. 10 is the worst. Everything more than 6 is aggressive. His was 7. And he came to us with a PSA 33, Gleason 7 cancer, and he had a boggy prostate and large

0: large prostate, and we offered him treatment, and he chose our treatment only. No hormones, no chemo, no cutting, no. And now, 5 years later, his PSA is zero, and he is very, very, very, very, very happy. And speaking of that man, so I told you about a man with a high PSA and a high Gleason score. Well, let me tell you one, he's even worse. This is a 75-year-old man. He's a black man. And I said it a few minutes ago, in the black community, one in six black men have prostate cancer or will get it, and one in 23 will die of it. Well, this is a 75-year-old man. He walked in with his son, and he had some prostate issues. He was on Flomax. He had extreme difficulty urinating. He had exposure to 9/11. He has COPD. And he's been seen at one of the biggest hospitals in New York City. And he's urinating five times a night, and he never had a PSA done in years. And he came in to see me because he just was not satisfied in one of the biggest super-duper pooper-scooper hospitals. They never checked his PSA, even though it had been years without a PSA, even though he's a black man, and even though we know it's an epidemic. He came in, we checked him out, his PSA was 44. And then we did a biopsy, and he had Gleason 8 cancer in every core. Usually when a biopsy is done, there's 12 little needles, and it should be painless and easy. I know a lot of men are nervous about it. Don't be nervous. Come in. We can talk about it. I don't do it. I'll send you one of the top urologists in town. He had walked in unsuspecting, although he had a lot of problems urinating. His PSA was 44. That's 11 times normal. His Gleason was 8 in all 12 cores. And he just walked in the door. We checked him out. This is just a few days ago. And this is the work we do every day at 1384 Broadway. And, of course, we're going to offer treatment to try to cure him. And that's what we do every day here at 1384 Broadway, Broadway and 38th Street. And a beautiful visit this week, a 51-year-old woman from New York City. She came to me 3 years ago with glioblastoma. We treated her 3 years ago for recurrent glioblastoma. She had been treated somewhere else first. She had had surgery on her brain tumor. She had chemo on her brain tumor. She had standard radiation on her brain tumor. And one of the biggest hospitals, it didn't work out. The cancer came back. And we know that glioblastoma is one of the biggest killers. It's one of the most aggressive cancers anywhere in the body. And the usual person dies in about a year. Well, she came to me more than 3 years ago. We treated her. The cancer had come back in her brain 3 years ago. And she came for a visit this week. I like to see all my patients on a regular basis. And she was so happy. She said, Dr. Liedman, I just want you to know my cancer has been in remission ever since you treated me. And she looked fantastic. She was walking, and speech and function and face and arms and legs are totally intact after having this vicious, terrible glioblastoma brain tumor, brain cancer. And she knows the doctor first in New York with brain radiosurgery, when all the other hospitals and facilities and doctors, and you know all the ones I'm talking about, not just one, all of them thought standard treatment was okay. One doctor brought you stereotactic brain radiosurgery, first in New York, non-invasive treatment. One doctor has the longest experience over decades with thousands of patients treated. One doctor, and guess who the doctor is? Well, you can call up 2 and 2 Choices and learn about that doctor, and call 2 and 2 Choices and get a booklet about brain cancers or other cancers or the history of radiosurgery in the Western world, or DVDs, or Why Get a Second Opinion, or books about skin cancers, or breast cancers, or prostate cancers, or body cancers. This is the work we do every day. And, oh, by the way, that one doctor, Dr. Liederman. Congratulations for this woman. This is the work we do every day. And speaking about recurrent cancers, I want to speak about a woman who came from Barbados. She's a black woman. And I said that in the black community, the death rate from breast cancer is about 240% higher other groups. Well, this is a woman, 53 years old. She has three children. She has diabetes, high blood pressure, and she had at one of the biggest hospitals surgery on her breast, and she had radiation, and she had systemic therapy, and the treatment didn't work, and the cancer came right back in the same breast, and she went to one of the biggest hospitals. They biopsied it. They found the cancer, and they told her she had to have her breast removed, and she just did not want to have her breast removed. She came here a year ago, and we offered her all the options. We talked about surgery and chemo and no treatment, and also about innovative treatment. She chose innovative treatment, our treatment. We were able to treat her breast, and she has good results, and she's now a year later in remission with no evidence of cancer, and she has her breast, and she's pleased, and this is what we do every day at 1384 Broadway and 38th Street in the heart of New York City, accepting most insurances, Medicare, Medicaid. This is what we do, and we're easy to get to. We're so close to most trains and subways and buses. The subways that come to us, 1, 2, 3, 4, 5, 6, ACE, NQR, BD, FM, 7, S&Q, and the trains, all the trains go to Penn Station and Grand Central, blocks from our office, just a few blocks, and all the buses come into Port Authority, so it's super easy to get to us from most anywhere. Even if you fly into JFK from Timbuktu, just take the subway or the Long Island Railroad right to Penn Station and walk over. We made our office to be convenient to you. We accept most insurances to be convenient for you and accessible to you. I want to talk about a woman who came in from Florida. This is a woman, 60 years old. She's single, has no children, and she had a left breast cancer. She was seen in Orlando, Florida, one of the biggest places there. She had this breast cancer, and she had a biopsy, and, well, she'd had no CAT scan, no PET scan. They wanted to remove her breast, and she had a big deformed cancer, and they wanted to remove her breast without doing the scans. And I will tell most every woman I see, if you have a breast cancer, you want to know if the cancer's traveled. As a cancer, it's traveled. Your breast is not breast by itself. It's not an island in the sea. The breast is part of your body. And why do we fear cancer? Well, we fear cancer because cancer can get in the bloodstream and spread and kill us. That's why we fear cancer. And yet, at this big hospital in Florida, never got staged. In Florida, they want to do bilateral mastectomies and chemotherapy. Imagine that. They wanted to remove both breasts without even looking in her body to see if the cancer's traveled. And that's all they could tell her. Bilateral mastectomies and chemo and standard radiation. And she came here for a fresh second opinion. Her biopsy showed infiltrating ductal cancer. I staged her up, and we got a PET scan to see her entire body. And in fact, we found that she had stage 4 cancer, staged 4 because it traveled already to the liver. And at that big hospital in Florida, they wanted to remove both breasts while she had stage 4 cancer. And why would they want to remove a healthy breast at all? And when I examined her, I should tell you this, that she had a 9-centimeter mass in the left breast. It was huge. My fist is 8 centimeters. I have big hands, big feet. This was a 9-centimeter mass in the breast, extending into the armpit. There were multiple nodules all over the breast in the nipple area, up the axilla. There was deformity of the breast. There was foreshortening of the breast. There was disruption of the skin. It was in terrible shape, and the cancer traveled. And all I could tell her down in Florida was to buy bilateral mastectomies. And it's easy to understand why so many people with cancer come here every day from all over the world. And in just a minute, I'm going to tell you about myself. I'm going to introduce myself. And I'm going to tell you about a woman who came in from Ireland for her breast cancer treatment. My name is Dr. Lederman, cancer doctor, 1384 Broadway, 212 Choices. We'll be right back.
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4: 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This is Rob Redstone here with Dr. Gil Lederman in the heart of New York City. We're just a few steps from the Radio Surgery New York Cancer Treatment Center on Broadway and 38th Street. 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He was the first in New York with fractionated brain radiosurgery, and he's the first in America and in the Western Hemisphere with body radiosurgery. You can also call Dr. Lederman at 212-CHOICES for a free informative booklet and DVD. 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
0: We're back, and I said to introduce myself, and I do that because so many people are on the radio, and so many people are giving advice, and you don't know if it's good advice or bad advice, and it's often not very good advice. And so I want to introduce myself, so at least you know who's on the other side of the radio and who we're talking with. And, of course, I'd be happy to meet you. If you want to come in, you can make an appointment. Just call us 212-CHOICES if you have a cancer, suspected cancer, you want a cancer checkup, call us at 212-CHOICES. And that number in digits is 212-246-4237. 212-246-4237. So I'm introducing myself. I was born and raised in Waterloo, Iowa. My name is Dr. Lederman. I was born and raised in Waterloo, Iowa. I went to public school, university, medical school, MD at 25. 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And Ariel Lederman, fantastic doctor, MD at 25. Three Dr. Ledermans, all MD at 25. Ariel Lederman's working here at 1384 Broadway, and he sees patients here, and he's loved by his patients and their family and their loved ones, and he's loved for his diligence and his thoughtfulness and his compassion and his caring. And you can see him. He's a fantastic doctor. Just call the 212-CHOICES number. I went on at 25 to the University of Chicago. Michael Reese, trained in internal medicine, 3 years, board certified. Took care of people with illnesses of the body. Then went on to Harvard Medical School, trained at the Dana-Farber Cancer Institute. Took care of people with cancer for 6 years there. 3 years training, 3 years in the staff, board certified in medical oncology, and then at Harvard Medical School, trained at the Joint Center for Radiation Therapy and Radiation. 3 more years, board certified, the only Harvard-trained, triple board-certified radiation doctor in New York, and one of the few in the world here for you if you want. So give a call if you want, or just sit back and listen. Why did this woman come from Ireland? Well, let me tell you about her. She's 76 years old. She's widowed without children. She came with her niece. She has high blood pressure. She had a mass in the breast that she felt a year ago. And she had a mammogram and ultrasound, which were unrevealing. And then she went back to the doctor. The doctor should have known better. If a woman feels a mass, it feels a lump, you believe the patient. And 20% of the time, mammograms are wrong. So you say, well, why get mammograms? Well, 80% they're okay. So not one test is perfect. That's why we don't see something with mammogram or ultrasound, maybe we'll get an MRI. And she went to one of the biggest super pooper hospitals. She had a mass in the left breast at the 3 o'clock position. And she had a biopsy. She had invasive cancer. And, well, I saw her and examined her, and she had a big mass in the breast. If they examined her breast rather looking at the mammogram and ultrasound, she wouldn't have wasted a year, but they didn't do that. They didn't examine her. They just relied on tests, which are not perfect. And in medicine, most tests are not perfect. That's why sometimes we'll do one test or another test or another test, because the first test may not be perfect. And, well, she came to me. They were going to do a mastectomy. And, well, she learned about our work, and she came to me. And she also has a business in Ireland, so had to be in Ireland, and got stuck in Ireland with difficulty traveling. And she chose our treatment because she wanted no surgery and no cutting and no chemo. She knows about her work. She has copies of her work and copies of our breast cancer booklet, which is brand new and great. And if you haven't seen it, you should pick it up or call us or come in. And our breast cancer DVD. If you don't have it, pick it up, come in. This is the work we do every day at 1384 Broadway. And a totally different disease that we haven't talked about yet today, and that's a 64-year-old man who comes to us. He works for the MTA, and he was recently diagnosed with cirrhosis and liver cancer, and he used to drink a lot, and drinking a lot can inflame the liver, and certain people can get cirrhosis from that, and cirrhosis can lead to liver cancer. And he was having abdominal pain, and he had a scan, and he had a 10-centimeter mass in the liver. Liver cancer, and his alpha fetoprotein, which is a cancer marker. Lots of cancers have blood tests that coincide or confirm, and it's so shocking to me that most patients with cancer don't know their cancer markers. I often turn to someone with a colon cancer, say, what's your CEA? Never heard of it, even though they were at one of the biggest hospitals. This man had an alpha fetoprotein of 593, 20 times normal, 10 centimeter mass in the liver, went to one of the biggest hospitals to cut it out, and they told him it would never happen in a million years. And the scan showed, in fact, some cancer traveled from the liver to the lymph nodes. And he came here because he liked the idea of treatment that's highly effective with no cutting and no bleeding and no hospitals and no ventilators and no ICUs, non-invasive treatment, first in America with the doctor with most experience. This is the work that we do every day. And we treated him. We treated this huge mass in the liver, 10.5 centimeters. And now he's already better. And this is the work we do every day at 1384 Broadway. And I want to speak about a 67-year-old man, married. He comes to us, born in New York City, with a Gleason 7 cancer. His PSA went up in just a few months from 3 to 5. And he did not want to have surgery. He didn't want to be deformed. He didn't want to be impotent. He didn't want to be leaking urine. He didn't want his vital organ to be shortened with surgery. And that's what his urologist is a surgeon who operates on the urinary system, recommended. Well, he wanted us, and he came to us years ago. And now his PSA has gone down to zero, which means he's in remission only with our treatment. This is the work that we do every day. And another man, one of the biggest churchmen, ministers in New York, he came, his PSA was 10 for years. I saw him 2 years ago, and he wouldn't get a biopsy. He just refused. He thought he was invincible. And then this year he came back when his PSA went from 10 to 30. Remember, normal PSA is 4, and he had a very aggressive cancer, Gleason 7, PSA 30, and now he's eager to have our treatment, and he just finished our treatment, doing well. We treated him. We finished in the morning this week. I think we finished Friday morning, and then he went and gave a big lecture a few minutes later, and that's how beautiful our treatment is. This is the work that we do every day at 1384 Broadway. And speaking about that, a 90-year-old woman. She comes nearly blind from glaucoma and macular degeneration, who had a huge mass in her breast, eating at the breast, 7 centimeters, eating. Her breast was bleeding. It was eating through the skin. She had destruction of her nipple, areolar complex, huge mass. And then we staged her up, and we found a cancer in the ureter, 2 separate cancers, a destructive mass in the breast, going to one of the biggest hospitals, and they wouldn't treat her. And she had a big mass in the ureter. The ureter is a cancer, it's cancer of the tube of the kidney, going from the kidney to the bladder. Too big. The big hospital wanted to remove her whole kidney. She's 90 years old. She's very fragile. And they're going to remove her kidney and leave her breast untreated. Wow. Here we were able to put together a program to treat this big mass in the breast. And it's already better in our treatment. And now we're treating her ureter with non-invasive treatment. 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I want to talk just for a minute about a 68-year-old man. He had a lung cancer treated years ago. And he came in this week in remission. No cutting, no bleeding. Lung cancer treatment, our specialty. This is the work we do. If you have a cancer or suspected cancer, it's always best. 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Let's send you information. 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Thank you for listening. We're on every day on the radio. 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
7: 69 degrees at 2 o'clock. Good morning, I'm Jonathan O'Halloran, and here's what's happening. 17 people are facing charges, and an NYPD officer was assaulted after the Knicks watch party outside MSG on Friday.
8: Police say around 6,500 fans were there watching the Knicks win Game 2 of the NBA Finals against the Spurs in San Antonio. The New York Post reports a woman allegedly punched a female cop in the face and bit another officer on the wrist. Police say the cop was left with a bloody face and required stitches. 29-year-old Carolee Reyes was arrested and charged with assault. Cops say Reyes had jumped a barricade and refused their orders to get back to the right side. Others were arrested for jumping on vendor carts, climbing light poles, and blocking traffic. Lisa Salvati, WOR News.
7: The Office of New York City Comptroller Mark Levine releasing a report revealing that NYPD uniform overtime spending is projected to hit $890 million for the year 2026, making it the third highest year on record.
9: According to the report, the department routinely blames unpredictable events for the overages. The analysis found that a substantial portion of overtime is actually concentrated in predictable, foreseeable deployments like parades and planned quality of life initiatives. To address the recurring costs, the Comptroller Office proposed a series of structural reforms, including mandatory pre-event staff plans, post-event reviews, and stricter management of excessive officer hours. The report warns that it still fails to fully cover the NYPD's projected overtime spending. Bill Trefiro, WOR News.
7: In sports, the Knicks now hold the commanding 2-0 lead in the NBA Finals over the Spurs. The series now comes to New York. Game 3 at MSG is set for Monday night.
10: Here's your WOR Weather Channel forecast. Low 70s in the boroughs, upper 60s northern New Jersey, low 60s lower Hudson Valley. Sunday brings the sunshine, afternoon high, upper 80s, low 80s lower Hudson Valley. Sunday night, we are mostly clear, and then sunshine Monday. I'm meteorologist Jeff Eno.
7: 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I'm Jonathan O'Halloran on 710 WOR.
2: 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WOR's airing of this program constitutes neither an endorsement of the products offered or the ideas expressed.
11: Hey, what's up? This is DJ Pro Style.
12: And this is Penny Delas.
11: And this is Teach Me Something.
12: Brought to you by Berklee College.
11: Okay, ladies and gentlemen, boys and girls, welcome back to Teach Me Something, presented by Berklee College. I am DJ Pro Style.
12: And I am Penny Delas. And it feels like we've been here for 25 years.
11: We have.
12: Yes.
11: We have. We've been
12: here
11: for a while.
12: We've been recording all day.
11: But to this episode is going to be energetic, fun, just like all of them, by the way.
12: I'm so excited about this guest because this guest actually slid into my DMs and was like, hey, when are we going to be on the pod? And I was like, tell your people, tell your people to hit up my people. And then they stopped me in the hall and they're like, the pod is in high demand. When are we going to be on the pod? And we made it happen.
13: That's a fact.
6: Hello.
12: It's true. Welcome, Josh Martinez from Z100.
13: What's up?
11: And Josh, by the way, didn't have to slide. He could have just walked like next door to the
12: station. Oh, he did after. He's like, did you see my DM?
11: Yeah.
13: I saw him in the hallway. I was like, hey, dog, what's happening? Did you see the DMs or not? Don't ignore me.
11: At first, I thought this was going somewhere else. I was like, wow.
12: Well, let me
11: grab my cup real quick and sips tea, slid in the DM.
12: But no, it's cool. We're all fam, and it's cool that everyone wants to be on the pod.
6: That's awesome.
12: And support us. Well,
11: we want everybody on the pod, more importantly.
13: I also think that like the idea of this pod is kind of dope because it gives everybody, even though like a lot of us may be in the same like industry, everyone has all these different unique stories. Yeah. And I think it's so dope to like talk about people's stories, explore people's stories so that as people come across the pod, they could realize like, oh, I can see myself more in her, in that guest, or him, in that guest. Yes. And kind of
12: there's something for everyone. Yeah. And it's teach me something. This is the classroom. And whether you had a traditional education path or not, we're still learning from each other.
11: Mm-hmm. Oh,
12: so it's pretty cool.
11: Absolutely.
12: It's pretty cool. Which brings us to, Josh, you had a non-traditional education path, which led you into radio. So let's talk about how that journey became.
13: So I wasn't always the best student. My sister, who was a year older than me, she was like AP scholars, like just her weighted average was like over 100. She was one of those students. And it was always funny because teachers would always like compare us, which I always hated that. And much love to my sister because she would always like stop my mom when my mom would try to compare us, or stop the teachers when they would try to compare us. Because that could give you like such a complejo.
11: Growing
12: when
11: up.
12: You're close in age.
13: Yeah.
12: My brother and I are a year and a half apart. And okay, it was like straight comparison between professors, parents, everything. So
13: So much love to my sister for a lot, but specifically that in this moment. I went to the College of Staten Island. I wanted to be a theater major. And then midway through my third semester, I'll never forget it. I was in the middle of a science class. Samantha Gomez was sitting in front of me. And I was like,
12: Samantha Gomez.
13: Yeah. And I was just like, why am I here? Like, why am I taking like math and Spanish when I want to be in theater? So I literally like told the professor, I was like, can I excuse myself? He's like, yeah, go ahead. I went straight to Bursar and like dropped out. Mind you, I was getting paid to go to college. Like the way, you know, the FAFSA and student loans were set up. Like I ended up making money just by, and that wasn't enough to keep me there. So I just dropped out. And then at that point, it's like, okay, well, I got to make the acting thing really happen. And what I would do when I was younger, I would always play video games on mute and listen to the radio instead. So I grew up listening to like La Mega, Z100, and Hot 97. Those were like the three that I always would listen to.
11: Yeah.
13: And then I discovered sports radio, which was like, wait, I could just, like, someone's talking sports 24/7. And in middle school, that's like the coolest thing ever.
11: Yeah, yeah.
13: So then ESPN New York launched at the time, and they had like this commercial all the time for the Connecticut School of Broadcasting. 8-week program, Hasbrook Heights, New Jersey. And I was like, yeah, I'll just go there or whatever. And it was $11,440 for 8 weeks. And I was like, yeah, I'll go. And I met this kid, because I lived on Staten Island at the time. I met this kid who lived like 10 minutes from me, who was driving every day. So instead of taking like a 2.5-hour public transportation commute to Jersey, because I got living on Staten Island, you got to take, you know, the ferry to Manhattan, get on a bus, whatever, to Jersey.
12: It's a mission.
13: It's a lot. And so I was like, yo, like, I'll give you gas money. I'll give you toll money, whatever you need. He's like, don't worry about it. My dad pays for my car. So I was like, all right, must be nice, but I'll go with you every day. So I did that for 8 weeks. I met Bartel. He was an instructor there, legend in the game. Works at KCU, obviously. KCU. And he just took a liking to me and kind of assigned me to an internship. And that was 18 years ago this summer when I did my internship here at KTU. And then, like, just been hustling and grinding.
11: It must be crazy to see Bartel and then you guys crossing paths in the hallways over here.
13: Yeah, it's luckily with Bartel, we've been in contact all these years that, like, it wasn't that weird. I will say, like, the old building where we were at down by Tribeca, my first day at Z100, I, like, made it a point to go down to Bartel and like, thank him again. Because he, like, literally broke me into the industry. And I, like, just being outside of that KTU studio got me emotional or whatever. Because it was like, this is what I've always wanted. And I'm here now with a key card. Because that's all I wanted.
11: Yeah, bro.
13: All I wanted was...
11: Get me in the building.
13: Dude, that's it. Because at the time, like, I got an internship. The dude's name was Jagger, former night host.
11: Jagger.
13: Yeah, he's a man. And I would have to call him to come downstairs and get me.
11: Mm-hmm.
13: So sometimes, you know, this, like, you're in the middle of editing a call, show prepping, you might just forget.
11: Yeah. Like,
13: but then you don't
11: want to call and be that person, like, exactly. Yo, I'm still down here.
12: Or no
13: exactly.
12: What's going on?
13: Yeah. So that happened a lot. And I was just hustling during that internship. I was supposed to be there from like 7 p.m. to 11 p.m., but I would stay to like 3, 4, 5 in the morning. That's how I ended up meeting like members of the Elvis Duran show, Cubby, because I would just stay. Whoever was willing to let
11: me. They're coming in for the morning show and you're still there from the night.
13: Because whoever, to me, is like whoever's willing to let me like kick it with them to just learn. that's what I wanted to do. I didn't have a day job like that. Yeah. So it was like, all right, I'll stay. You know, I'd get a random call from my mom at 3 a.m. Where you at? Because I'm not in bed. She'd always peek her head, make sure I'm alive.
12: I'm on the radio.
13: I'm like, I'm at the radio station. I promise. You know, I was always a good kid. So I wasn't like, she thinks I'm out with the titeres or anything like that. It was just straight up like, where you at? I'm at the station. Okay, Bob. Yeah. Just knock on my door when you get here. I was like, all right, cool. So yeah, I did that. And then once the internship was done, I got a street team gig with KTU. And then Wendy Wild helped me with my first on-air demo tape or whatever.
6: Your air checks?
13: Yeah, my first one. She lived in an airport hangar at the time, which is like a wild-ass apartment. She lived in an airport hangar on Long Island.
12: You know what? This tracks for Wendy. No, she did not mention this.
6: Yeah, we're going to bring this up. We have to bring her back, by the way. So.
12: Yeah.
13: She lived in an airport hangar, so we recorded everything in 2.5 hours, and I treated her to California Pizza Kitchen. Like, I remember this stuff because this is like so vital to like my career. And then she helped me get a job at 106.1 WBLI out on Long Island. I did overnights there, but I didn't have a car. So I took every form of public transportation in New York. So it was 3 hours one way. So 6 hours round trip. I'd leave the crib at 8:30. I tell the story to anyone who's willing to listen, because this is all part of like, you want to be in radio, you want to be in entertainment. Yeah. This is the type of stuff that goes into
12: the
13: it.
12: Sacrifice, discipline.
13: So, 1,000%. Leaving the house at 8:30, walking to the bus stop, taking the bus to the ferry to the one train. That's why I got it tattooed on me. Take the one train to Midtown, take the LIRR to Babylon, and then get in a cab. There was a dude named Teddy who was just always hang out there with his guitar, and he would just charge me $5 cash to just drive to the radio station, which is like 1.5 miles away. And then I'd be on air from 12 a.m. to 5 a.m., and then I'd be home by like 8 a.m. So I did that for about a year.
12: That's insane.
13: Yeah.
6: That's what you call grind, though.
13: Yeah.
6: That's what you call it. See, not everyone's built for it.
13: Mm-hmm.
6: That's one thing we always talk about in the industry. Everything can sound like it's great and look amazing from the outside, but are you really ready for the grind?
12: It's lifting the veil. Yeah. Not everyone sees what really happens behind the glitz and the glam.
13: And people can sit there all they want, like, oh, I'm ready. I want this. I want this. And it's like, there's a difference between wanting it and needing it. Like, there's just that extra gear in your system. Not to get into like basketball, but I feel like that's the difference between MJ and LeBron. LeBron's more talented than MJ ever was, but there was another gear that Michael Jordan had that LeBron, in my opinion, just doesn't have.
6: Yeah.
13: Which is why I think Jordan's better than LeBron. Because there's like that championship mentality.
6: Insert the comments underneath right here.
12: Yes.
6: Who do you think's better, guys?
12: This is the viral clip.
6: Who's better, LeBron or Jordan?
13: But I feel like, and I'm sure the two of you see this all the time with people, you know, who are trying to come up, whatever the industry is that they want to be in. It's like the moment things get tough, and I've been let go. I was let go twice within my first like 2 years of radio due to like budget cuts or whatever. And like that could have deterred me, and I could have gotten to health insurance with, you know, the other 70% of my family members or whatever, working for like Health Plus at the time. I don't even know what it is now, but it was like, nah, just all right, back to the drawing board we go and send out emails. And bro, I tell everybody the same thing now. Send emails, send DMs. The worst that could happen is you get ignored. We get ignored at least 30 times a day. You walk into Starbucks, not everyone's going to look at you. Not everyone's going to say hi. What's the difference between an email? And then all you got to do is follow up 2 weeks later, following up on below. Then you just become the annoying person.
12: Yeah.
13: And then they're going to write back.
12: You know what? Like, at some point, someone's going to respond, whether it's a yes or no.
6: I know I've said this before on a few of our episodes, but one thing I tell everybody, and it's my thing, is the answer is always no if you don't ask.
12: Yeah.
13: Mm-hmm.
6: The answer is always going to be no.
13: Yeah. And I think that's something that a lot of, and I feel like so old saying this nowadays, but a lot of like the younger generation doesn't understand, like, just because they say no doesn't mean it's over.
6: Yeah.
13: Like, you just go back and follow up again. Let them know. Like, I'll never forget when I was super young in the industry, I sent an email randomly to Ebro because I was like, he's a program director of Hot 97.
6: Yeah.
13: I'm just going to send him something and just who cares? And he within like 2 hours, he wrote back. And he basically said, like, I don't think you're ready, but keep it coming. And I, like, that one little interaction, which was, like, geez, like, 15 years ago now.
6: Probably energized you. Yeah.
13: Because it's like, who is he to be writing back to me? All right, cool. It's going to keep me going. Yeah. And it's like those little things. You'd be surprised how many people just need a semblance of, like, acknowledgement of, like, yeah, I got your email. We don't have anything available right now.
12: You're seen.
13: Keep it up.
12: People want to be seen. That's they want to feel heard. And sometimes a no is not a no. It's a no for right now.
6: Yeah, for right
12: maybe
6: now.
12: It's not at meant for moment. You for right now, but keep doing it. Keep doing the hustle 1,000%. And come back.
13: So I've been doing this, like I said, 18 years, been let go twice. My journey's taken me to, I moved to Long Island at one point, like exit 63 on the LIE. So I was deep out there. Got let go from that job. that I was at. So then I worked at the Marriott. I was a bellman at a Marriott. So I went from like hanging out at Radio City Music Hall with Jason Derulo when he opened up for Lady Gaga to being a bellman and holding your bag, hoping you give me $3. Like that, wow. What that does to your brain from a like motivation standpoint, you go one of two ways. You either just sink into that depression of like, the, you know, it's over for me, or you just say, I get like a visceral reaction to thinking of like the red bellman jacket that the Marriotts used to have. Like, it is OD, like PTSD, dog. Like, it is bad how much I despised myself at the time. But then I just started, that's when I just started sending emails to random people. And then I got a job in Westchester to do weekends. So I was driving 2 hours from Eastern Long Island to Westchester. And then that helped me get my foot back into radio to get me a gig at iHeart in Des Moines. And that was November 2012, and I've just been with iHeart ever since through all these different cities that I've worked in and stuff.
6: Yeah, because I remember, so I remember I've seen your posts where like you're calling your family members to tell them, and you're like, I'm coming back, you know, home, basically.
13: Because everybody knew like that. I to this day,
6: which is awesome.
13: My first iPhone, I worked at the Marriott, so this might have been like 2011. And like that, this was like the first phone that you could make a note on your alarms. So I was like, all right, I have two alarms to this day. It says, one says, I will be at Z100. The other one says, I will be at WWE. In WWE. Those are the two alarms I still have. I accomplished one. Still working on the other one. Because that's like my real passion. Like Z100 was like the adult dream. WWE is like the kid who grew up on welfare, obsessed with wrestling. Like ADHD took over his life unless wrestling was involved. And then, so for that kid, that's the dream, WWE. But everybody knew, like, I'm going to Des Moines, Iowa, Cedar Rapids, Iowa, Dayton, Ohio. I'm going to these obscure cities that nobody even knows about or will go to, but I'm going for a reason. Everything was a chess move to get to Z100, or at least increase the odds to get that opportunity.
6: Putting in that work too,
13: and
6: building your, you know, your air checks and people and PDs and things. They look for that kind of stuff.
13: You hope,
6: You
13: hope that people
6: when the opportunity opens, right?
13: Mm-hmm.
6: You know,
13: and it took me 13 years to get my audition at Z100. Yeah. You know, and I tell that to people all the time. Like, it took me 13 years just to get a chance to be here, right? So to me, it's like when I was driving into that audition, I have never been more like laser focused and intense in my life. Maybe when my daughter was born, but that's just like a whole nother level of like, you good? Everything okay? You know, because everybody's focused on the baby. No one's really focused on like the mom. So I was just like honed in on, you know, her, making sure she was okay. But literally the intensity I had, and I was just playing one like video over and over. It was a wrestling video to like keep me in the mood, keep me zoned in. I killed that audition. I don't care what anyone says. Like, bro, if I didn't get the job at Z100, as wild as it sounds, I would have been okay, because I know that like I killed it. It wasn't at that point. If you don't get it, it's not a talent. It could be a fit thing. It could it could even be a gender thing. Like, actually, we wanted a female. All right, cool.
6: Yeah.
13: At that point, there's no chance of me, right? Mm-hmm. So, but yeah, I had the audition late February. It was from 12 a.m. to 6 a.m. on a Sunday. Technically Saturday night, Sunday morning. And it was, I still remember so many things of that, like so vividly. Because it was like, that's what I wanted to do. That was the dream. I'm in here now.
6: You remember the first time about to hit that on button on the microphone, right?
13: And doing the top of the hour into, you know, 34, 35 by Ariana Grande. Like, I still remember all these like little things. And I had like 5 or 6 different family members and friends stay up and listen the whole time. And literally, like, when I did my, like, sign-off break,
6: they record and everything.
13: I got, like, 4 or 5 different texts. Yo, you killed it.
12: That's awesome.
13: Love you. And I'm like, 2 cousins showed up downstairs. Like, yo, where you at? Yo, we outside. I'm like, what? And then, so I got, you know, sandwiches on the corner of Canal Street and West Broadway and ate it in the car. And then we all went our separate ways. But, like, that love and support, dude, like, and you guys know this firsthand.
6: Yeah.
13: Mm. 3-4 people just get behind you, forget about it. You think you could do anything at that point. So
6: having a good support system is really important for anything you're trying to do in life.
13: 1,000%.
6: 100%.
13: Yeah.
6: That's awesome, man.
12: Thank you. My mom watches this podcast every time it's released. She'll like call me and be like, you guys changed. It used to be because we used to go out on Sundays. Mm-hmm. Now it's Wednesdays. She's like, now my whole Sunday has shifted. I'm like, you'll survive. It's Wednesdays.
13: Hey, man. Shout out to your mom.
12: Yeah.
6: Hi,
12: yeah. Mom be watching every episode. So
13: my mom listens to Z a lot, too. She'll call me, Papi, you sick? Like, what?
6: Oh, she could tell in your voice. You sound tired.
13: Either that or if I'm not on air.
6: Oh, okay.
13: If I'm not, like, she might tune in, like, 7 o'clock or whatever. And, like,
6: You're running late because you missed the first break. Yeah, you normally talk right after the top of the hour.
13: She literally be like, I know you're always on the radio, 6:03. I'm like, no, but I'll let it slide. Like, if you think it's 6:03, I should never be 3 minutes late on the top of the hour. But okay. Yeah, no, she'll like text me, Papi, you okay? You're not on. Like, oh no, I filled in for Crystal earlier. Well, you should have told me. Like, I'm sorry, lady. I just slipped my mind. Sorry. But my mom, you know,
6: that's great though.
13: Dude,
6: that's
13: she so works. Cool. Yeah, that's she. Awesome. So she works from home, health insurance or whatever, customer service. So she'll have the radio on. Sometimes I'll come home. She'll have like La Mega on. I'm like, hey, what is this? And she'll laugh or whatever. But it's the mix shows, man. Them damn DJs be getting her, dog.
12: Alex holds it down. Yeah. I'm telling you.
6: Yeah, definitely.
12: I'm telling you. But yeah, that's so cool que tu mamá siempre está pendiente.
13: Always, dude. Always. Yeah. She'll like randomly will tell me like,
6: you know how proud she is?
12: Yeah.
13: Bro, yeah. I've gotten DMs. Yeah. I'm not kidding. I've gotten DMs. Yo, your mom was my customer service agent for you know, health that's insurance so or whatever. Cool. She just talked a lot about you, just wanted to say what's up. Your mom's
6: that
13: amazing.
6: Is and I'm like, my mom. My mom will tell my story to anybody she meets, even if you don't ask.
12: I will attest to that. I get DMs.
6: From my mom?
12: Yeah. Your mom be
6: my
12: sending
6: mom
12: me
6: now
12: blessings.
6: On social media.
12: We love the thing at 3 in the morning.
6: She sends you the blessings?
12: Yeah,
6: with DMs?
12: At 3 in the morning.
6: Yeah, that's it. That's
12: and then my mom will be at 7. And I'm like, do you guys have a competition? Because I see the comments like on all the episodes. It's funny.
13: I love it.
6: That's awesome, man. That's awesome.
12: But listen, if it weren't for our mothers, we wouldn't be here. We wouldn't exist.
13: 1,000%. So, and I think that's where I got the drive from, right? Like my mom, you know, first 10... And I'll get personal. I have no shame. If it's too much for the pod, let me know. But like growing up, my dad was an abuser, drug addict, all that type of stuff. Like physically would abuse my mom in front of us. And she always kind of like, for lack of a better term, like thugged it out. Just kept going, working 3 jobs. She didn't even have her GED, doesn't even have her GED. So she was working like all these odd jobs or whatever just to make money. There were times where she would hide money in like my drawer because she was afraid that Papi would take it and run off and get drugs with it or whatever. There was one time, I remember I opened the drawer, there was like a $100 bill in there, and I got so hyped, thing like the Tooth Fairy left it there. She was like, shut up, don't say nothing, and I was mad tight. I was like, I was thinking of like what I was going to buy with that money, an Allen Houston jersey or whatever. But no, but she finally left my dad around my 10th birthday, and then we went to Staten Island, lived in my cousin's basement for a few months, and then my cousins moved out, so we took over the home, and you know, single mom just hustling and working Brian, and got into the company that she's at now because my uncle was like a director there, helped her get a job, and just kind of that me and my sister like were kind of fending for ourselves for the most part, you know what I'm saying, being 10 11 12 years old, cooking for ourselves, figuring things out on our own, which helped us out now because we are super independent, almost too independent sometimes, because then you get to that point where you don't ask anybody for help.
6: Yeah.
13: And like that's really toxic when you get to like the mental health issues or whatever.
6: that's probably been me my whole life.
13: So because you just like you're so used to doing everything on your own or thinking like everyone's got their own issues. I'm not going to burden you with my problem. So I'll just suck it up and I'll deal with it.
12: That's
13: or whatever.
12: A lot of the Latino thing.
13: Definitely.
6: I'll say that's definitely me.
13: And I'll never forget. I came home for Christmas. This was like 2019 maybe. And I told my mom, we were right by Lutheran Hospital at a red light. And I told her, I was like, oh, I'm going to start therapy after the new year. Like, I'm really excited. She was like, why? And I remember just being like mad, slow motion, looking at her like, lady, you were there for 90% of my childhood trauma. This. Like, what do you mean? Why? The fact that me and my 2 older siblings are like, you know, positive members to society based on the statistics that I'm constantly looking up. Like, there's no reason why the 3 of us should be as successful as we are right now. You know what I'm saying? My brother's a principal out in California. He got his PhD. He got a double master's degree from Columbia University. My sister got her master's from Hunter. She works. She's a high ranking official for like Goodwill. So she does the nonprofit stuff. She has her own nonprofit because of my 6-year-old nephew who's nonverbal autistic. Changed her life. And so she created this nonprofit. And then I'm just here like, I ain't doing nothing in the grand scheme of like life compared to like the impact that they're making. So I'm like, dude, I'm blessed. Yeah. I don't have student loans.
12: But you are making impact.
13: It's hard to see it though.
12: Yeah, I mean, you don't know what people are going through. And when they turn on and hear a friendly voice and maybe you change the decision.
13: 1,000%.
12: Change the vibe. And it's maybe things that you won't know. Right.
6: There we go, places and you're talking to somebody and then they say, hey, are you this person? Because they hear your voice.
13: Either that or they'll figure it out by the name or in conversation it just comes up and then like seeing their reaction, like actually, I was hosting a brunch on Staten Island this past Sunday, and anytime I MC, and I actually, like, I hope you could appreciate this, it's never about me. It's always about the music and the DJ. I will say the DJ's name 20 times before I say my name because it ain't about me. It ain't about me talking over lyrics. I'm not going to talk over lyrics. If you could give me 20 seconds to talk real quick, I'll talk 10 seconds, cool. If not, I'm going to just hold the mic and shut up because ain't nobody there to hear me. It's all about you.
6: Yeah, yeah.
13: It's all about the lyrics. It's all about feeling good. So I will hype you up, but I'm not stopping the music. I'm not talking over lyrics. And if I do, my first thought is, where are we? Talk about the location, the next party maybe, and then just say the DJ's name
12: sponsors,
13: so many times.
12: 1,000%.
13: So I said my name, and it was like a long beat, and I knew that. So I was like, you know, I said my name from Z100, and there was like three different women like had an immediate reaction to me just saying my name and being on Z100. And I was like, oh, it's kind of dope. That makes you feel good. You know what I'm saying?
12: You guys know who I am?
13: Yeah. Because I say, listen, I say all the time, I play for the Yankees. That's what I tell people.
6: Yeah, yeah.
13: Everybody knows the Yankees. Everybody knows Z100. You don't know every Yankee player. You know Aaron Judge.
12: Right.
13: You know Elvis Duran. You know what I'm saying? Like, you know the superstars. Those are the superstars. Right. You may not know every player. But if you watch the Yankees enough, you're going to know that random relief pitcher. That's how I fit into the equation, I feel like. So again, if you're a diehard Z100 fan, you might know me, but you know my team. And that to me is kind of more important than anything else, really. To me, at least, is like support the team. That's it. That's all that matters. That's why I like the KTU stuff. You guys have your 30th anniversary party going on. I posted about it yesterday on my Instagram story because I was like, this is dope. I reposted it when you guys announced it. I'm like, yo, it's all one big family.
6: I've been seeing more and more of that lately in the building, which is dope, which is like the interact, like the everyone helping each other out to make sure.
12: I see that promo everywhere. Len has been posting. It's everywhere. Yeah.
13: And I think a large part of that is once you get into like New York City radio, like you've made it. You know what I'm saying? So it's like you're comfortable in your position. You're comfortable where you are. So there's still competition, healthy competition, right?
6: Oh, yeah, always.
13: But it's there's not like backstabbing and undercutting the way it is maybe in other markets because they want to get to a New York City.
6: Yeah, yeah, yeah.
13: So here it's like everyone's just chilling, comfortable where they are, showing love to each other. And honestly, like I was just saying this less than a month ago. I was talking to a group of college students and they were like, who's the worst person you've ever met in this industry? And I was like, honestly, the people I've always had issues with were in smaller markets.
6: Yeah.
13: I haven't had a single problem with anybody here in this market. I haven't felt like disrespected. I haven't felt like someone talked to me sideways. I haven't felt like just like pushed upon or anything like that. Like everyone shows everyone love around here. Super dope.
6: Yeah.
13: People don't even know who I am because of like scheduling. Obviously, if I'm on at 6 o'clock at night, I'm not going to see anyone from the Breakfast Club or anyone like Cubby or whatever in the morning on Light FM. But like you see each other in the hallway, you say what's up, you talk. Social media makes it a little easier.
6: Well, we're all part of the same family, you know. So
12: yeah, we've said that a couple of times here on the pod. The camaraderie that everyone has here—it's beautiful. Everyone's so open-minded and willing. And like for me coming in, and it's been so nice because everyone's warm and welcoming. And you know, let me show you this, how to do this, and it's been really cool.
13: And
12: how you guys are,
13: And the thing is too, like we're all busy, right? Like right now is a good example, right? We're in the middle of a work day. We're all doing this, and then we gotta go. We're still working after.
6: We all got long
12: 100%.
6: Days.
13: There are still things going on after.
12: My day is at 11 p.m. today.
13: Same, right? Like
6: you have an ending to the day.
12: I have to sleep at
6: it's
12: some
6: funny
12: point
6: because in this right, and thank God, I always thank God at all times throughout the day, but. There's no really set schedule for this, for like, when people always ask me like, what are your hours? Like, cause like what makes me think about this is I'm always with my kids at their sports, you know, and I feel bad that I can't be that coach cause everyone's like, you should be coach. Cause I'm always helping out, but I can't commit to it.
13: Sure.
6: I would love to, right. To be able to commit and
12: be
6: like,
12: so see that.
6: I would 100% do it for my kids and be part of the coaching staff and all that kind of stuff. But I'm like, you got to understand that the schedule we have outside of our shift is nonstop, especially with me on the programming side. It could be a phone call at 11 p.m. It could be 1 o'clock. It could be
12: somebody dropped
6: an album at midnight. Everyone's in an email talking about a song or something or prepping for the next day. Make sure this is right for this show or blah, blah, blah, or you for your own show or it just so the music industry is like that. I'm sure Josh understands that. Like we have our schedule and then we have an
13: but even like.
6: So we clock in, but we never clock out.
13: Yeah. Like, I obviously, I do nights. So I'm on every weeknight, 6 to 10 on Z100. But I'm also on 4 hours a night on 103.5 Kiss FM in Chicago. So I pre-record that a couple hours in advance. Oh, and by the way, on the weekends, I'm on in Tucson, Arizona, Cincinnati, Ohio. So I got to pre-record those. But I also take a lot of pride in my pre-recorded stuff where, like, if you listen, you think it's happening.
6: Yeah.
13: I'm talking about Cincinnati Bengals, Cincinnati Reds, and Cincinnati. I'm talking about the Arizona Wildcats in Tucson. I'm not one of these people that's just going to tell you the name of the song, the radio station, and keep moving forward.
12: Right.
6: Like, hey, that was this. This is this.
13: Yeah. I take a lot of pride in my show stuff. But that takes work, right?
6: Yeah.
13: Like I just saw someone on the hallway. They're like, "Oh, you're here early," And I'm like, not really, 2 o'clock. I usually get here 3 or 4, maybe, even though I'm not on until 6 because there's show prep involved. Chicago's involved. Like, so you hear me on the radio 4 hours a day. I love when people are like, oh, it must be nice to work 4 hours a day. And I'm always bro, especially if, and I know you live far, if you take commuting into your workday account.
6: Mm-hmm. Oh, yeah.
13: Like, you take that into account. It is an even longer day.
6: Oh, yeah. Yeah.
12: You know, we didn't hit half the questions that we had today, but I love part two. I love where the conversation went. And in true Teach Me Something fashion, we are going to end with our one word. So, Josh, in one word, what's your legacy?
13: My legacy?
12: Yeah.
13: Genevieve. That's going to be my legacy. My daughter.
12: I love it.
13: Nothing I do matters.
6: What happens when you have a son?
13: Nah, one and done.
14: Nah, be good on that. One and done.
13: Legacy. Nope. Genevieve, that's my legacy. None of this stuff matters. You know this better than I do, obviously. Mm-hmm. You have, you know, multiple kids. You've been doing it for years. That's my legacy. So that's why, you know, trying to balance this all out, it ain't easy. But Genevieve, that's my legacy. Whatever that girl does, and she's going to do a lot of great things. She's going to make history.
12: I love it.
13: She's going to be a pioneer in what? We'll find out. Whatever she wants to do, Poppy's going to be there to support her 100%. But my legacy, that's her.
12: I love that. Awesome. Thea Penny will be here to babysit all the kids because I don't have any of my own.
6: There you go. Holla at Uncle Pro.
12: You already know. Thank y'all for tuning in to another episode of Teach Me Something.
6: Presented by Berklee College. I am Pro Style.
12: And I'm Penny Dallas.
6: We will see you guys next time.
12: Bye. Hey, thanks for listening. Tune in next week
6: for an all new episode of Teach Me Something.
12: Brought to you by Berklee College.
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18: The following is a paid program. WOR's airing of this program constitutes neither an endorsement of the products offered or the ideas expressed.
19: 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This product is not intended to diagnose, treat, cure, or prevent any diseases.
20: Hello, and welcome once again to Healthline. I'm glad you could join us today. Now, there's some startling information. Years ago, the EPA conducted a study, and listen to this. They sampled tens of thousands of people checking for impurities in their tissue. Do you know what they found? Virtually every single person was contaminated with pesticides, terpenes, solvents, and chemicals. So it's a pervasive issue. Bottom line, it's a toxic world we're living in. The big question is, what are you going to do about it? Well, stay tuned. Dr. Levin has some nutritional insights you're going to want to hear. All right, let me introduce Dr. Neil Levin. Dr. Levin is a wellness consultant. He's a chiropractor, a nutritionist, a longtime product formulator and spokesperson for Purity Products. Dr. Levin, welcome back to the program.
21: Oh, it's great to be here with you today.
20: Hey, you know, I just mentioned it's a toxic world we're living in. The environment is absolutely polluted. And I got to tell you, I'm still shocked by what you sent me. This EPA fat tissue survey that basically shows that we're all contaminated by plastics and solvents, virtually 100% of us in our tissue. It's downright scary stuff, right?
21: Oh, absolutely. This is a scary subject. And as you mentioned, that EPA fat tissue survey, that was done on 33,000 U.S. residents. They found terpenes, plastics, chemicals, solvents in 100% of the samples. So basically, we're all

0: different superfoods. They nourish all the cells and tissues of your body. You get the vitamins, the minerals, the phytonutrients that we miss when we don't get that 7 to 9 servings a day recommended by the FDA, the USDA, of fruits and vegetables. On top of that, because it's USDA certified organic, we're not getting any of the pesticides or herbicides, just all that pure organic produce that supports all our tissues. But on top of that, goes to work supporting the liver in its job of cleansing and detoxifying the system. So you get that cleansing every single day with OJC. On top of that, best news of all today, we're giving away a free bottle of OJC to everybody in the listening audience.
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0: 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You feel revitalized, rejuvenated, you feel energy, and it doesn't take long. But if you're the kind of person that's just getting very few or no fruits and vegetables every day, you're probably going to notice the difference the very first day you use it.
1: All right, now, Dr. Levin, it's a toxic world out there, but when it comes to consuming lots of fruits and vegetables to help the body cleanse, to feel healthy, you say don't exacerbate the problem by using fruits and vegetables with pesticides and herbicides. Now, the organic juice cleanse clearly helps in that department, right? I mean, I'm looking at the label. I see organic broccoli, spinach, parsley, barley grass, wheatgrass, raspberries, strawberries, all organic. I mean, this stuff sounds, first of all, delicious and super healthy.
0: Oh, right. I mean, juicing, let's face it, it's a great idea, but I don't like using commercial produce that's laden with pesticides, herbicides, and fungicides. I mean, I want to concentrate up the vitamins, the minerals, the antioxidants, the phytonutrients, but I certainly don't want to concentrate the pesticides, right? And that's why I love this organic juice cleanse, because it's organic juicing without the mess, without the hassle. It tastes great. We're getting the phytonutrients, the antioxidants, the vitamins and minerals from 30 organic superfoods, fruits, vegetables, berries. In essence, we've done the hard work for you. We've done the juicing for you. The greens in organic juice cleanse, they're farm fresh. 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It's all there because this is made from real organic produce. We're talking cruciferous vegetables, deep dark greens, blueberries, strawberries, apples. There's green tea, carrots, cranberries, black currants, acai berry. We've done the work for you. And this is key. We've done it at low temperatures, locking in all the benefits of these all-star organic superfoods. You simply add water, shake it up in the free shaker cup we're going to give you today, drink it down, it tastes delicious, and then it goes to work helping you.
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0: Well, first of all, we beefed up the scoop size. It's 37% bigger. So now you're getting more of the energy boosting, revitalizing, cleansing superfoods in every scoop. We added 67% more fiber for improved digestion, elimination, for cleansing and detoxifying. It has the blueberries, the strawberries. We added broccoli, milk thistle to help the liver cleanse and detoxify the system. There's carrots for the eyes, green tea for energy and metabolism, cranberries for the urinary tract. I added acai berry. I added kale. And I've just scratched the surface here. All of these fruits and vegetables and berries specifically chosen for the incredible benefits that they give.

0: going to feel better with OJC. You're going to notice it rapidly, especially if you don't get enough fruits and vegetables. And again, everybody in the listening audience today gets a free bottle of Organic Juice Cleanse plus a free shaker cup to help you mix it up into a delicious green smoothie.
1: Now, talk to us about some of the advantages of using OJC versus a regular juicer in terms of the carbs, the sugar, the fiber, and why OJC not only saves time, but it also saves you a lot of money.
0: Right. You know, I was using a juicer for years, and you know what bothered me the most? The cleanup, the mess, the hassle. It takes forever. You've done it before. You know what it's like. Cleaning the produce, cleaning the machine afterwards, it's minimum of 20 minutes. And, you know, if you're juicing, let's say, bananas and grapes, that's going to taste good. But go start juicing the parsley, the celery, the kale, the broccoli, the spinach. It's going to be hard to get that down.
1: Right.
0: How about the sheer cost of juicing?
1: Sure.
0: First, you got to go out and spend hundreds on a juicer. And then if you're going to go organic, and if you're going to juice, I highly recommend that, you know, expect to spend 80, 90 bucks a week on juicing.
1: That's crazy. And another problem with the juicers is you end up throwing away all the fiber and you're concentrating the sugar. That's not good.
0: Oh, no, exactly. And that's one of the dirty little secrets of juicers. You know, the fact that you're throwing away the fiber, and so therefore you're concentrating the sugar. I was in the health food store the other day. I grabbed a bottle of blueberry juice, 110 calories, 26 grams of sugar in one serving. I grabbed a popular pomegranate juice, 150 calories and 31 grams of sugar per serving. That's crazy. And that's because they're removing the fiber in the process that they use. They're concentrating the sugar. What we do is the exact opposite. We're dehydrating the greens at low temperatures. We're maintaining all the goodness. The fiber is there, the phytonutrients, the antioxidants, the vitamins, the minerals, the plant enzymes. It's all there. One serving of Purity's Organic Juice Cleanse is only 45 calories, and that's because all the fiber is still there. Remember, this is made from real organic produce. All we're doing is removing the water at low temperatures, locking in all the goodness. You can taste it. You can taste the organic fruits and vegetables, the berries. You just add water, shake it up in the free shaker cup, get it into your system, and it goes to work helping you.
1: All right, what about the science behind these certified organic superfruits and vegetables found in the Organic Juice Cleanse? What does the science say about getting 7 to 9 servings of fruits and greens per day? How important is that to consume those on a regular basis? And what percentage of us really get enough?
0: I look at my patient base, I would say maybe it's 1 out of 20 that gets 7 to 9. Maybe I'm wrong. Maybe it's 1 out of 50. I rarely see it. And the problem with that is that the science is crystal clear. The studies by the thousands are done and the results are in. Bottom line, if you eat more fruits and vegetables, hopefully 7 to 9 servings a day, you're going to support your focus, your concentration, definitely your energy. Your skin will look better. Helps the eyes, the brain, digestion, elimination. It's going to support your liver in its job of cleansing and detoxifying your system. Also, fruits and vegetables, they're powerfully antioxidant. Plus, they alkalize the body. That's so important. We're all too acid, and that causes leaching of calcium from the bone. So by alkalizing the body, you support your bone health. Listen, if you're a 50-pluser like me, and you've noticed that maybe your energy isn't the same, if this sounds a little bit familiar to you, and you're not getting 7 to 9 servings of fruits and veggies a day, this is one of the main reasons you're feeling this way. And that's where OJC comes in. This is your shortcut. This is the easy way to get those plant vitamins and minerals, the phytonutrients from 30 different superfoods into your system every single day. We're talking blueberries, strawberries, kale, spinach, parsley, acai berry. I mean, no one's getting this stuff, right? I mean, no one's getting this.
1: Right.
0: And when you start to add it into your system every day, you flat out feel better. It's a difference you're going to notice, especially if you're one of those people that aren't getting enough fruits and vegetables.
1: 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Purity's also giving away a free bottle of your awesome B12 energy melts. Now, that's a pretty great offer today. Why are you doing all this?
0: Right. Well, you know, the first thing that my patients say to me when they start using the Organic Juice Cleanse is, Doc, I feel so much better. Doc, I have more energy. So when I think about OJC, I think about energy. And the very next thing that comes to mind when I think about energy is B12, right? I mean, you probably have known people that have gone to the doctor for shots to get B12, and they do it for their energy.
1: Right.
0: So just remember.
1: My grandfather did that.
0: Absolutely. It's common. So people that are low on energy, they go, they get that B12, they feel better. And that's what the B12 energy melts are all about. 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And if you're low on B12 and you suck on these B12 energy melts, they naturally boost your B12 levels, which boosts your energy. It's a difference you will feel. 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They carry oxygen to your tissues, and you feel better. 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
1: 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All right, we're back with Dr. Neil Levin. Okay, we talked earlier about this toxic world in which we live. You sent me this list called The Dirty Dozen. Now, this is not the list of actors in that war movie from 50 years ago. This is a list of the 12 most contaminated fruits and vegetables. And let me tell you something. Unfortunately, several of these are in my kitchen right now as we speak. So what can we do about this?
0: I'm thinking about that old war movie with Telly Savalas and Charles Bronson.
1: Sure.
0: It was kind of a scary movie there. But yeah, you're right. I mean, this list is scarier because we're eating these fruits and vegetables on a regular basis. So I'm going to read it right now. This is called the Dirty Dozen List. These are the dirtiest fruits and vegetables in terms of pesticide residues in America. So listen carefully, because a lot of these are in your kitchen right now. So we have apples, strawberries, grapes, celery, peaches, spinach, sweet bell peppers, imported nectarines, cucumbers, cherry tomatoes, imported snap peas, and potatoes. Now get this. Every sample of imported nectarines and 99% of the apples tested positive for pesticide residues. The average potato had more pesticides by weight than any other food. A single grape sample had 15 different pesticide residues on it, and samples of celery, cherry tomatoes, imported snap peas, and strawberries each had 13 different pesticide residues on them each. Now, I don't want to scare you away from eating more fruits and vegetables. In fact, quite the opposite is true. I've been talking for years now. I've been promoting eating more fruits and vegetables. But the point is, it's so nice that with OJC, the Organic Juice Cleanse, you're getting 30 different organic superfoods. You're getting the cruciferous vegetables, the berries, all the superfoods, and you're getting them organically, the way nature intended, and you're leaving behind what you don't want, because it doesn't have any of the pesticides herbicides or fungicides.
1: Now, Dr. Levin, we're talking today about Purity's brand new organic juice cleanse, the Berry Surprise Edition. 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Talk to me about it.
0: I like the way you put that. And, you know, let's face it, most of my patients aren't getting nearly enough fiber. In fact, according to the Journal of the American Dietetics Association, only 5% of us are getting enough fiber. And that's a disaster because fiber promotes healthy bowel movements. You know, you need to have a bowel movement at least once a day. That's critical. We're talking about cleansing here. You have to clean out that GI tract. But on top of that, fiber promotes healthy cholesterol levels, triglycerides, blood sugar. Pat, it promotes a healthy body weight. You know, it helps you stay full longer. So many people, when they start adding fiber to their diet, they actually drop a few pounds. That's pretty common. It promotes digestion. It promotes absorption of nutrients. It even reduces bad breath and body odor. So fiber is an all-around great thing to have. The USDA, the American Heart Association, the National Cancer Institute, the American Dietetics Association, they all promote getting more fiber. And that's why OJC is so great. If you're not getting enough fiber, OJC has a full 5 grams of both soluble and insoluble fiber. You eat the food, you extract the nutrients, and then you want to get the waste out of your system rapidly. That's what fiber does for us.
1: 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Now, Doc, let's break this down. I'm looking at the list of ingredients here, and it sounds amazing. I mean, you've got the organic blueberries, you've got the strawberries, the cranberries, the red raspberries, you've added organic broccoli, spinach, kale, parsley, wheatgrass, oatgrass, green tea, acai berry, apples, beets. I mean, you even added a liver support blend, plus a full 5 grams of fiber. This is quite a list, and it's all organic, right?
0: Oh, yeah. I mean, this is an amazing compilation of nutrients, all carefully chosen for the specific benefits that they deliver. We're talking carrots for the eyes, beets, black currants, digestive enzymes for digestion. I added spirulina and chlorella, those blue-green algaes that are super healthy for us. ARP Magazine ranks spirulina as the number one superfood for extending your lifespan, and chlorella supports the liver in heavy metal detoxification. I added flaxseed, important for a man's prostate, good source of omega-3s. Parsley is a great one. It's full of chlorophyll. It's great for the heart and the arteries, but also it fights bad breath. A new one that's new on the list, Sassandra berry, great for energy, powerfully antioxidant, and it's great for sharp focus and concentration. That Sassandra berry is amazing stuff. So the list goes on, and all of them were specifically and carefully chosen. They're all organic. And when you get these superfoods, these organic superfoods into your system every day, it's not subtle, folks. You notice a big difference, especially those of you who get very few fruits and vegetables. You're going to notice a difference the very first day you use it.
1: Now, Dr. Levin, funny thing, a friend of mine wanted to do a juice cleanse and spent probably close to $200 buying one of those in the store with a handful of fresh pressed juices. And I mean, it's a fortune just for a 3-day cleanse. And what do you do after that? Talk about this, and how often do you want people taking OJC, the organic juice cleanse?
0: Right. I've seen those online, $200 for a 3-day cleanse. I mean, what the heck are you going to do after that? You do a cleanse once a year or twice a year, and then that's it? I mean, do you breathe in chemicals once or twice a year or every day?
1: Every day.
0: Do you eat foods that have pesticides or herbicides and contaminants once or twice a year or every day?
1: Every day.
0: Every day, right? So cleansing and detoxifying isn't something you do once or twice a year. I mean, like, would you shower once or twice a year?
1: I got a better one. Would you vacuum your house once a year?
0: Exactly. How often do you use OJC? You use OJC every single day because this is a supplement. It fortifies the body. It adds those superfoods, the antioxidants, the phytonutrients, the vitamins and minerals from these super healthy foods. And at the same time, it supports your liver in its job to cleanse and detoxify your system.
1: All right. So I'm looking at the clock here. 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And on top of that, for the first 1,000 callers from today's show, you're going to get a bottle of your awesome B12 energy melts. That's incredible. But Dr. Levin, if there was one thing you wanted our listeners to take away from today's show, what would it be?
0: Well, I guess bottom line, I mean, my patients, I'm sure our listeners, they're just not getting enough fruits and vegetables on a regular basis. I mean, the FDA, the National Cancer Institute, the American Heart Association, they want us getting 7 to 9 servings of fruits and vegetables a day. No one's doing that. And yeah, juicing, this is a popular option and it works great, but let's face it, it's messy. It's a huge hassle. It takes forever. Plus the cost of going out and shopping and buying all that produce, it gets really expensive. And that's what I love about the organic juice cleanse. This is your shortcut. This is juicing made simple. It's the easy way to get these 30 different superfoods we've been discussing here today into your system every single day. So what do you notice? You notice you feel better. You feel supercharged. You feel sharper. And this is going to happen to pretty much everybody out there that tries OJC. On top of that, trust me, it's delicious. You're going to like it. Many of my patients tell me they crave it. They look forward to their organic juice cleanse. 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They taste delicious. You pop one on your tongue. It dissolves. It tastes great. 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It provides oxygen to the tissues. 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
9: 71 degrees at 3 o'clock. Good morning, I'm Jonathan O'Halloran, and here's what's happening. 17 people are facing charges, and an NYPD officer was assaulted after the Knicks watch party outside MSG on Friday.
10: Police say around 6,500 fans were there watching the Knicks win Game 2 of the NBA Finals against the Spurs in San Antonio. The New York Post reports a woman allegedly punched a female cop in the face and bit another officer on the wrist. Police say the cop was left with a bloody face and required stitches. 29-year-old Carolee Reyes was arrested and charged with assault. Cops say Reyes had jumped a barricade and refused their orders to get back to the right side. Others were arrested for jumping on vendor carts, climbing light poles, and blocking traffic. Lisa Salvati, WOR News.
9: The Office of New York City Comptroller Mark Levine releasing a report revealing that NYPD uniform overtime spending is projected to hit $890 million for the year 2026, making it the third highest year on record.
11: According to the report, the department routinely blames unpredictable events for the overages. The analysis found that a substantial portion of overtime is actually concentrated in predictable, foreseeable deployments like parades and planned quality of life initiatives. To address the recurring costs, the Comptroller Office proposed a series of structural reforms, including mandatory pre-event staff plans, post-event reviews, and stricter management of excessive officer hours. The report warns that it still fails to fully cover the NYPD's projected overtime spending. Bill Trefiro, WOR News.
9: 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In sports, the Knicks now hold a commanding 2-0 lead in the NBA Finals over the Spurs. The series now comes to New York. Game 3 at MSG is set for Monday night.
12: Here's your WOR Weather Channel forecast. Low 70s in the boroughs, upper 60s northern New Jersey, low 60s lower Hudson Valley. Sunday brings the sunshine, afternoon high, upper 80s, low 80s, lower Hudson Valley. Sunday night, we are mostly clear, and then sunshine Monday. I'm meteorologist Jeff Eno.
9: 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I'm Jonathan O'Halloran on 710 WOR.
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16: 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And why are we here? Why is Dr. Lederman every day? To learn together so that you can get better health. And you'll hear examples of people who have saved their life and saved their brain and saved their quality of life just by, well, listening to this show, and we're going to talk about it right now. So some people say, I don't want to listen to a cancer doctor. Why are you on the radio? Why don't I listen to, jazz? Well, we're here to hopefully save your life and save your quality of life. We can't make cancer not happen. A lot of people have different reasons for cancer. Some people have no reason for cancer. I had a patient yesterday. They wanted to know why they had that cancer, and for many patients, there is no reason. For some people with lung cancer, they have it from smoking. I had a family yesterday, a woman came in with her loved ones, and she never smoked, and she wanted to know, why did she have this lung cancer if she never smoked? Well, there was lots of possible reasons. One is there's no reason. Two may have been that she was a child in a home where the parents smoked, and in fact, she got the smoke secondhand from her parents. So I see that regularly. I often see people who get the smoking not from themselves but from their spouse in the same house for years where the spouse may have been smoking a lot. So there's different kinds of cancers. In some cases, there's some family links of breast cancer and prostate and pancreas cancers. Some get skin cancers from sun exposure, and most skin cancers are thought to be from sun exposure before the age of 18. So that's another reason why people get cancer. But for many, many cancers, brain cancers and other cancers, there's no reason. There are some viral caused cancers, many throat cancers now. Cancers of the throat, the mouth, the larynx are caused by virus. There's an epidemic right now. In the past, it was thought that most throat cancers were from smoking and drinking. Well, that's no longer the case. And in fact, most cancers of the throat are actually a virus caused. And also virus caused in the cervix and around the anal area. So there's many, many reasons why people get cancer, but there's many reasons that you can find out about cancer and many reasons you can save your life and save your quality of life. I have people come in, Dr. Leader, I'm going to have a mastectomy tomorrow. The doctor at XYZ, Super Pooper XYZ, told me I have to remove my breast or my lung or my whatever, prostate or bladder or liver or kidney. And some people think, oh, if the doctor at XYZ tells me I got to remove my vital organ, then I better do it. Some people think that. And other people say, hey, I listened to Dr. Lederman and I realized that there are other choices. That's why our phone number is 212-CHOICES, because most people have choices. I can tell you so many people, I'll be talking in just a minute about people who understood that they had choices, and often the choices are hidden at many XYZ hospitals while doing radical surgery. It may be super expensive and super elaborate and super dangerous, and yes, there's often danger. I spoke to a patient yesterday who's 80 and was planning to have surgery on their lung, and they understood that at the best hospitals, even at Mayo Clinic, they've reported complication rates up to 50% in people who have lung surgery, complications, and often death. And they can be devastating complications. And of course, death is almost the ultimate, or is the ultimate issue. So we try to bring light to darkness. And if you feel like you have a cancer or possible cancer, or if you do have cancer and you feel like your doctors and even at the biggest XYZ hospitals aren't telling you all the options, well, then it's time to call 212-CHOICES. And it's always great to have a paper and pencil handy because, well, there might be things you'll want to write down. And one of the most important things is that 212-CHOICES. 212-CHOICES is how you can find us pretty much day or night, 24/7. So if you want to contact us, if you want information, if you want a booklet, DVD, you want to make an appointment, 212-CHOICES. In digits, that number is 212-246-4237. And I can tell you another thing, that it's always best to meet in person. About 90% of the time, I can tell people things about their own body and their own health that they didn't know themselves. Even when they were at the biggest XYZ hospitals, they never heard so often all the details of their case. Some people don't know exactly what kind of cancer they have. Many people don't know exactly where the cancer is. So often people say, oh, Dr. Lederman, why didn't my doctor at XYZ tell me that? Well, I can't tell you that, but we like to tell everyone all the issues. And many people say, hey, Dr. Lederman, what stage do I have? What's the stage of my cancer? Why didn't my doctor ever tell me the stage of my cancer? Well, it seems like some doctors are afraid to tell the stage, or afraid the patient will walk out, or afraid to hear the truth. Well, we believe that the patient is entitled to hear the truth, and the patient is entitled to learn about all the options before the patient decides. And that's what we do. We try to explain all the details and the options and not hide things, and then you should decide. We believe patients are smart and patients should decide, and it's not the doctor who tells the patient they should lose their breast or their arm or their hand or their feet or their kidney or their bladder. No, it's a doctor who should educate, not to enforce. The doctor's not the one to decide. The doctor is the one to talk about all the options and talk about the pluses and minuses of each medical procedure. So here we seem to work differently. People are often surprised about the care they get and the attention they get. I was with a patient yesterday morning, and the patient said, Dr. Lederman, I can't believe it. You're the first doctor who ever spent an hour with me. And I said, well, but you have cancer. It's a serious condition. And he was at all the XYZ hospitals. He said, Dr. Lederman, you're the only one who's information. There's lots of information. I get an extra package for that person down the street or your loved one who needs some help. And when you see someone or hear someone who has cancer, you might want to pat them on the shoulder and say, hey, you might want to see Dr. Lederman about innovative, non-invasive cancer treatment options. 1384 Broadway in New York City. We'll be right back.
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15: 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We're just a few steps from the Radio Surgery New York Cancer Treatment Center on Broadway and 38th Street. 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He was the first in New York with fractionated brain radiosurgery, and he's the first in America and in the Western Hemisphere with body radiosurgery. You can also call Dr. Lederman at 212-CHOICES for a free informative booklet and DVD. Hey, Dr. Lederman, we're back.
16: We're back, and, well, I want to answer about what I said earlier in the show, and that is the program can change a life. Well, I want to explain exactly what I meant by that, and this is just one of many examples. This woman came to me, a 50-year-old woman, but why did she come to me? Well, the last day of March in 2015, so many, many years ago, I did a radio program on this station at late at night, and within minutes of finishing the radio program, and I talked about different kinds of tumors, including brain tumors and acoustic neuromas and meningiomas and brain metastasis and glioblastomas, I got a call from a woman. This was late at night, Sunday night, and she said, my sister's going to have radical surgery on acoustic neuroma tomorrow morning. What do you think about that, Dr. Lederman? And I said, well, if she has surgery on her brain tumor, most likely she will be deaf, and very likely her face will be paralyzed. There's a chance she will die during the surgery. That's normal. And if you die during the surgery, your face is paralyzed, or you get spinal fluid leak, or you're deaf, that's normal. That's normal. These are normal complications from brain surgery for this particular kind of brain tumor called acoustic neuroma. And the patient, the caller said, well, it's my sister. She's going to have surgery tomorrow. And I said, well, if it was me, I would think about having her come in and visit me tomorrow and postpone or cancel the surgery for now. And she did that. And on April 1st, 2015, so many years ago, a 50-year-old woman walked in with her sister, and she came in, and she had a proven acoustic neuroma by radiographic criteria. She had bad hearing all her life. She had refused hearing aids all her life. And she finally got an MRI, and the MRI showed a mass in her ear called an acoustic neuroma on the right side, and she had ringing in the ears. It's called tinnitus. She had decreased balance, vertigo, and she had other symptoms, including some discomfort in the ear and behind the ear. And she tried all kinds of concoctions and vestibular therapy, and she finally had an MRI, and she was told by the surgeon after he tested her she could not walk a straight line. She had trouble in the shower with balance, trouble at nighttime, and decreased balance. And she was going to one of the biggest hospitals, XYZ, and they told her she had to have surgery on her ear, on her brain, on the tumors that on the nerve that goes from the brainstem called the eighth cranial nerve or acoustic neuroma vestibular schwannoma. She had to have surgery. She scheduled the next day. And so I met with her and I showed her our success, and our success rate is 97% with no cutting and no bleeding. And this is the work we do. And I can tell you I'm the first doctor to do brain radio surgery in New York. And I can tell you all the doctors, well, let's say nearly all the doctors and hospitals and XYZ and facilities were so angry that one doctor was changing the apple cart, offering new treatment options that were non-invasive, without the cutting, without the bleeding, without the excessive radiation of standard radiation, and with all the complications of surgery for people with brain tumors, benign brain tumors and cancers. Tumors of the brain. One doctor, Dr. Lederman, and this is work from years ago. I've been at this for 35 years when all the other hospitals were so happy with their surgery, which can cost hundreds of thousands of dollars and complications. They do more surgery to try to fix the complications and rehab and other things. One doctor brought outpatient, non-invasive treatment to you and your loved ones and your neighbors decades ago, and today there's that one doctor with the longest experience, first in America with body radio surgery, first in New York with brain radio surgery, here for you. And this woman trusted and came, and I met with her and her sister that day on April 1st, 2015, and it was not April Fool's Day. It was a serious day, and she chose to go with radio surgery and cancel that surgery at one of the biggest XYZ hospitals. And I've been seeing her for years later, and I see her regularly. And even this week, she came with new scans and new reports, and she's doing great and been in remission ever since that night when her sister first heard me on the radio, came in the next morning, canceled surgery, had radio surgery on her brain tumor, and I can tell you that she is so happy and grateful that she avoided that huge calamity, and it most likely would have been a huge calamity with surgery that would have destroyed her hearing and most likely her face and quality of life. And when you lose your facial function, it means if you eat food, you can't close your mouth. So food goes in and then comes out. You try to smile, half your face smiles, half the face droops. You can't close your eyes. That's what facial paralysis means. So it's devastating. And some people die during that surgery. So with us, non-invasive, invisible beams to attack the tumor with high success rates, 97%. This is the work that we do every day, and this patient and her sister are so happy they made that call that night and chose to meet in person to learn all the details. This is the work we do every day at 1384 Broadway. And I'll speak about another woman who is 67 years old. She's married. She has four children. She came with her sister-in-law. And she has a mass on her nose. She's had a mass on her nose. And she's told by others, oh, it's nothing. Don't worry about it. And finally, she had a biopsy. And she had a basal cell cancer, fibrosis, infiltrative basal cell cancer. This woman was born in Poland. She had a tumor in the nose, and it was biopsied. And the surgeon, the dermatologists are doctors who operate on the skin. The dermatologist said, oh, you have to have Mohs surgery. Well, Mohs surgery is a kind of radical surgery where they usually put a big hole in your body, like a hole in your nose, and then they try to sew it up or patch it up, and most commonly it does not look so great. If you want to see how it looks, you can get our booklet on skin cancers. We have lots of information to send you, whether it's for brain cancers or skin or breast or prostate or body or lots of things. So she chose not to have deforming Mohs surgery. She was told by her dermatologist, oh, you have to have Mohs surgery. You have to have Mohs surgery. Well, she didn't have to have Mohs surgery. There's 3 million skin cancers a year in America. And sad to say, Mohs surgery is expensive and deforming. And most people, I don't know anyone who likes it, actually. Usually the patient doesn't even know there's options. The patient usually doesn't even know there's choices. The dermatologist says you have to have Mohs. Well, what do you think? You can either say that's true, or you can call Dr. Lederman, 212 Choices. And this woman called us. She was treated. She's in remission. The cancer's gone. She's happy. No cutting, no bleeding. Came in, get a treatment, and within minutes, heads home or goes to work or goes to lunch. That's what our work is about. So, highly successful. We have lots of information. And if you have a skin cancer, it's always best, in my view, if you want a fresh second opinion, you want to try to avoid radical or deforming surgery, give us a call at 212 Choices. And, of course, we accept most insurances, Medicare, Medicaid. And remember that we are on every night at midnight. Lots of people like to go to sleep with Dr. Lederman. Many people like to wake up with Dr. Lederman. Many people like to work with Dr. Lederman every night at midnight, one of our most popular shows. We're on the radio every day, and it's always great to learn together. So hopefully you'll never have a cancer, and hopefully your loved ones will never know from a cancer, but it might be great to know that there are choices available. 212 Choices at our phone number. And one more thing, I want to introduce myself, because so many people give advice on the radio or in life or in person or in television, and so often it's cockeyed advice, because often that person has an agenda or the person doesn't know. And so I want to give at least my background so you know who's talking, who's on the other side of the radio. My name is Dr. Gil Lederman. I was born and raised in Waterloo, Iowa. I went to public school, university, medical school, MD at 25, real doctor, MD at 25. Just like my brother Ted, Dr. Ted Lederman, MD at 25, and my wonderful son, Dr. Ario Lederman, MD at 25. There's 3 Dr. Ledermans, all real doctors, MD at 25. Ario Lederman is a great doctor. He's working here, trained at some of the most prestigious facilities across the country, is a thoughtful, caring, board-certified doctor, and the patients who have Dr. Lederman, Ariel Lederman, love Dr. Lederman, and their families love Dr. Lederman, and the staff love Dr. Lederman, and he's diligent and thoughtful and caring, and the patients are lucky to have such a great doctor caring for them. So 3 Dr. Ledermans, give us a call, 212 Choices. The best, if you have a cancer question, is to make an appointment. And the rest of me, I just want to go on after 25. After 25, MD, I went to the University of Chicago, trained in internal medicine, board certified, took care of thousands of patients with medical conditions, went into Harvard Medical School, went to the prestigious Dana-Farber Cancer Center, trained there, board certified, treated patients with cancer, and was on the staff, board certified in medical oncology, treatment of cancer and diagnosis of cancer, and then also at Harvard Medical School, trained at the Joint Center for Radiation Therapy, prestigious joint center, trained and board certified, the only Harvard trained triple board certified radiation doctor in New York, one of the few in the world. Here for you, accepting insurance, Medicare, Medicaid, 1384 Broadway. Lots of information. We have lots of DVDs. We have lots of information to pass on in English and other language. We have lots of booklets. There's lots to learn. So call us. We'll send a sample of our work, or come in. You can come in at 1384 Broadway, and many people do come in and pick up information for themselves and their loved ones. We'll be right back.
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16: We are back. I want to talk about a man, interesting story. 65 years old, he's single, has no children. He had a history of neck cancer. And well, he was seen by one urologist who saw the patient. His PSA was going up. It had been going up for more than a year. And the patient wanted to go see a urologist who does biopsies under anesthesia, which I think is really smart. You don't need to have a painful biopsy, and there's different kinds of biopsies, and you shouldn't think that all biopsies, just like I'm telling you here today, that not all radiation is the same. There's standard radiation, which radiates a lot of healthy tissue, and there's more precise radiation like ours. Well, just the same, he was seen by one urologist who does biopsies without anesthesia, and the patient inquired, and he was sent to another urologist who does a biopsy with anesthesia, and he had that done and showed a Gleason 6 cancer with an elevated PSA. And well, then he waited and he waited and waited and waited and waited, and then he went to another urologist, and another biopsy. And of course, as time goes on, for many people, the PSA goes up because cancer

focused biopsy where a needle can be put in right the suspicious area. So that can, it's called an MRI fusion biopsy. And this patient had both. He had a random biopsy and an MRI fusion biopsy. And so he had 7, Gleason 7, and 4, Gleason 6, and his MRI was PI-RAD 4. And so he had a aggressive cancer. He's a 65-year-old man. He's a young-looking man. And he was seen at a variety of places across New York City, you can imagine. And he decided to come here because he saw that our results for Gleason 7 are 90% compared to most places with standard radiation or surgery, 60%. So he understands it's better to have a 90% success rate for prostate cancer than 60%. That's a 50% improvement. And he understands with radical surgery, robotic surgery, most men, and I can show you the data when you come in, 98% of men have loss of erections, which means loss of sexual life, and 80% are leaking urine. And also radical surgery removes part of the urethra. When radical surgery removes the prostate, the tube where the urine passes is also in the prostate, and that gets shortened. So just like a plumber, when a plumber cuts a pipe, he or she has to bring the pipe ends together, which shorten the pipe. Well, when the urologist cuts out the prostate and brings the ends together, that shortens the penis. So this is a man who wanted better results, non-radical surgery, no robotic radical surgery. He wanted to have a better chance of keeping his sexual life and urinary life and to keep his body intact. And that's why he came here. He's a 65-year-old, young-looking man, born in Pennsylvania, and wants to keep his sexual life and urinary life. And that's why he's so many people with prostate cancer come to 1384 Broadway and 38th Street. Get our information, look at our DVDs, and talk about all the options before they get pushed into something that they don't want elsewhere. And we're talking about a man who's very happy. He came to us with terrible back pain. He had kidney cancer, trouble to the spine. He's 78 years old. He came with his friend. He was never married. He was diagnosed with kidney cancer. He had blood in the urine for a year. He had scans which showed the kidney cancer. He had blood in the urine, and abdominal pain. And those are signs of kidney cancer, but understand that you don't have to have blood in the urine, you don't have to have pain to have a kidney cancer. It had scans which showed the kidney cancer was growing, and in fact it was stage 4. It was in the lung and in the spine, and he came to us with terrible, terrible pain. This cancer was eating through the spine, eating through the bone, breaking the bone. He was in intractable pain, and he came here because he wanted to get out of pain and out of suffering. And many people with cancer are in terrible pain. Cancer can cause intractable, terrible pain, and we think it's terrible. People are left in pain. He'd been seeing his doctors for a year, and he was left in pain. So sad. Well, he came here. We offered him diagnosis and treatment. We found the cancer eating through the spine. We offered immediate treatment. He was treated just in a few treatments to two areas in the spine where the cancer was eating through the spine. And he's now pain-free. And he's so happy. I can tell you he's so happy to have the relief that we were able to provide him. This is what we do every day, whenever possible. This is the work that we do every day at 1384 Broadway. And we also treat kidney cancers themselves. And this man is an excellent candidate for his kidney to be treated as well. That's the home or the mother of this cancer. I'll talk about a woman who's 78 years old. She's married. She has a loving husband. She has high blood pressure and gout. She had skin cancers for 20 years. She's had 6 radical surgeries on her face. She lost part of her finger, and now she had a bulky lesion on her left cheek. And she came to us. We arranged for a biopsy. It was getting bigger and bigger and bigger, and it was a squamous carcinoma. And, well, she wanted to treat it, and we treated it. And now, just weeks later, it's already in remission, just after a few treatments, painless, no cutting. And this is the work that we do every day at 1384 Broadway. And we have a new skin cancer booklet and DVD to send you if you wish. Just call us at 212 Choices, or come in if you have a skin cancer. Come in. We can talk about all the options, not just radical surgery.

0: 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Our success rate is 97%. 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Well, what a beautiful, fragile 90-year-old woman. She has a son. She comes to us with, she's nearly blind, and she's so fearful of losing her vision. And she was found to have blood in the urine. She was found to have a cancer in the ureter. The ureter is a tube between the kidney and the bladder, and she's seen by multiple doctors at XYZ hospitals. She's 90. She's fragile. She's nearly blind, and they wanted to do a radical surgery and remove her kidney and her ureter. Wow. And she understood that at 90 that most likely she would have a complication. She could even die. And she also had a mass in the breast, and she was at this XYZ hospital. She was in the hospital, and no one ever diagnosed what was in the breast, which was rock hard, destroying the nipple and destroying the breast. And she came to us. She's 99 pounds. She's 4'11". Tiny, beautiful, elegant, immaculately dressed woman who comes to us with a 7-centimeter mass. Now, my fist is 8 centimeters, so a huge mass in the breast with lymph nodes involved, destruction of the nipple, bleeding from the breast, and a mass in the ureter, 2 separate cancers. And she came to us because she did not want to die. She did not want to have radical surgery. She did not want to be in that hospital. And so we treated both her breast and her ureter, and she's come to us now. I saw her just yesterday, and this mass is all gone. The mass in the breast is gone. Her breast is there. The nipples come back. The mass in the axilla is gone, and she is so happy to be in remission from our treatment. We treated both the breast. We had the huge, destructive 7-centimeter mass. And we treated the ureter, where they were either going to let her die or remove her kidney, and that might have caused her death. All our work was non-invasive, no cutting, no bleeding. She just lay down and make a molder on the body. We send it invisible beams, and minutes later she gets up and goes home or does what she wants, goes for lunch, goes to the restaurant, goes to Macy's. This is the work that we do every day at 1384 Broadway. And she is so happy that she left XYZ to come to Dr. Lederman, 1384 Broadway. 1384 Broadway, we're accept most insurances, Medicare, Medicaid. We'll be right back.
1: Numbers mean much to me because of prostate cancer. I'm Johnny Braggs, the number 2, for my stepfather who died of prostate cancer, and my uncle who suffered so much after prostate cancer surgery. 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
4: 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We're just a few steps from the Radio Surgery New York Cancer Treatment Center on Broadway and 38th Street. 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He was the first in New York with fractionated brain radiosurgery, and he's the first in America and in the Western Hemisphere with body radiosurgery. You can also call Dr. Lederman at 212 Choices for a free informative booklet and DVD. Hey, Dr. Lederman, we're back.
0: We're back. We have Sean on the line. How are you?
5: How you doing? I'm doing good today. How are you?
0: What's your cancer question?
5: Okay, so my dad had prostate cancer, and I believe they did, plant a seed instead of doing a surgery. They plant a seed so that he can still, you know, operate, function normally if everything goes smooth. But what happened now is he has a blockage. So every so often he has to catheterize himself.
0: Okay, what's your cancer question?
5: Oh, basically, I want to know, is there anything that he can do?
0: He needs to show up. So he needs to come in. If he has records, bring the records. He can come in and come in Monday or whenever he wants. We'll find a time for him. And we'll check him out and see why he's not urinating well. And we'll check his prostate also. We'll check his PSA, check his physical exam, and check his urine. So just tell him to give us a call, 212 Choices. We accept most insurances, Medicare, Medicaid, okay? And also, if your dad had prostate cancer, you should get checked out. And if you have brothers and if you have uncles, they should all get checked out. Because remember, in the black community, 1 in 6 black men will get prostate cancer and 1 in 23 die of prostate cancer. So you have a family history, you have a first-degree relative. So please, if you wish, you, if you have brothers, uncles, come in, get checked out so that you also, God forbid, can be, if you have cancer, can be diagnosed and treated most successfully, okay?
5: And how often should I get checked out?
0: But I know At least once a year.
5: Is that when you check the PSA? Or is that
0: check
5: something
0: the PSA
5: else?
0: And physical exam. Mm-hmm.
5: Okay.
0: Okay?
5: All right.
0: Thank you, and God bless you.
5: And God bless you, too.
0: Okay, this is Dr. Lederman, 1384 Broadway. I want to talk about a man who's 86 years old. He came to us years ago with lung cancer. He had a big mass in the mediastinum and nodules on his lung. He had pleural effusion. He had hoarseness. So he had weight loss. He had a very extensive stage 4 cancer. He was 86 years old then. He's married. He has 2 boys. He has a loving wife, loving family. And he came to us years ago, and he understood this was a too extensive cancer for surgery. Surgery, and surgery is often devastating for lung cancer patients. He was too fragile, and really too fragile for chemotherapy. And chemotherapy, by the way, doesn't cure anybody with lung cancer, so it might slow it down for a couple months or so, but on average, the cancer just comes rip-roaring back. So he didn't have surgery, and he didn't have chemo, and he was sent home pretty much from XYZ to die. And he came to us years ago with this very advanced cancer in the mediastinum and nodules on his lung. And we treated him non-invasively with no cutting and no bleeding, pinpoint treatment, sending in beams from thousands of angles. And now he's 2 years later in remission. In remission, 2 years later from a very advanced stage 4 lung cancer, in remission, doing well with our treatment. We haven't even treated him in the last year. So many patients say, oh, I've got stage 4, do you treat stage 4? Yes. And for example, this man came to us 2 years ago. We treated him and to the lung and to the nodules and been in remission, no treatment for last year, no chemo, no surgery, not even any radiosurgery. And we check him up from time to time, make sure he's fine, blood tests and scans, and this is the work we do, and it's why so many people with lung and other cancers, even stage 4, come here for a fresh second opinion. This is the work that we do every day at 1384 Broadway, Broadway and 38th Street, in the heart of New York City, Dr. Lederman. And we're talking about a 52-year-old woman. She has 1 son. She came with her family, and she came 4.5 years ago with a mass in her breast, left upper outer quadrant breast cancer. It was mammographically detected. And while I examined her, it was a huge mass, 5-centimeter mass in the left upper outer quadrant of the breast. And, well, we staged her up. She had this advanced breast cancer. And she came to us not wanting any surgery, no lumpectomy, no mastectomy, no chemotherapy. She was adamant. She'd been seen at XYZ hospitals. She weighed 212 pounds. She'd gained 40 pounds maybe after menopause. She's 5'9". I examined her, and she just did not want anything but our treatment. And years ago, we treated her with non-invasive pinpoint treatment with thousands of beams hitting the cancer all in minutes, and she's been cancer-free ever since for this advanced large breast cancer. So we have information, we have booklet, we have DVDs about breast cancer, and many women want to learn about all the options. Many women come here because they want to keep their breast and keep their life and avoid things that they're told they have to do. Well, this woman was told she had to have surgery and she had to have chemo, and we talked about that too. We talked about all the options, and she is now cancer-free years later after our treatment. I'll talk about another woman with breast cancer, 74-year-old woman from Dominican Republic. She's got 6 children. She came with her family. She came to us also years ago with ductal carcinoma in situ, DCIS of the left breast. And, well, she had this diagnosis of her cancer, and she came to us. She had a needle biopsy, and we treated her too for DCIS, and she too's in remission, doing well. This is the work we do. And another woman who just flew in from Atlanta yesterday, she's 47 years old, and we treated her left upper outer quadrant breast cancer, triple negative. She had a triple negative needle biopsy breast cancer, and we treated her. And she was treated years ago, and she, too, is in remission. And she flies up from Atlanta to get her care. And this is what she does. She loves her care at Radio Surgery New York, 1384 Broadway. And another woman, 40 years old, a black woman. I said because in the black community, the death rate from breast cancer is about 240% higher. This woman came to us 40 years old. She's an actress. She had triple negative breast cancer. She came to us years ago and then decided to go to XYZ Hospital. In XYZ Hospital, she had treatment, and the cancer's come back. The cancer's come back in the breast and other parts of her body, and she's very disappointed with XYZ Hospitals. And she was here years ago. She declined our treatment. She believed XYZ and went to XYZ, and now the cancer's back in the breast with pain. She has severe pain. She has a large mass in the breast, and she has probable metastasis to the ovary. She's had Xeloda. She's had standard radiation. She's had chemotherapy. She's had clinical trials, and she's here now because, well, she missed the boat with us years ago and wants a second chance. And many people come to us for a second chance. They've had treatment elsewhere. People come to us with a suspicion of cancer, number one. So you're welcome to come if you have a suspicion of cancer, a lump or pain or bleeding. Number two, people come to us with newly diagnosed cancer. And number three, people come to us with treatment elsewhere that hasn't worked, isn't tolerated, like this woman. She had years of treatment, XYZ. It didn't work and now wants better treatment for her recurrent breast cancer. We have lots of information to send you. It's always best to meet in person to discuss all details. 90% of the time I can tell people things about their body they never knew before. 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
0: Thank you, Rob, and thank you, Noah, and thank you for tuning in every day. We're on the radio every day. And why are we here? Why is Dr. Lederman every day? To learn together so that you can get better health. And you'll hear examples of people who have saved their life and saved their brain and saved their quality of life just by, well, listening to this show, and we're going to talk about it right now. So some people say, I don't want to listen to a cancer doctor. Why are you on the radio? Why don't I listen to, jazz? Well, we're here to hopefully save your life and save your quality of life. We can't make cancer not happen. A lot of people have different reasons for cancer. Some people have no reason for cancer. I had a patient yesterday. They wanted to know why they had that cancer, and for many patients, there is no reason. For some people, for some people with lung cancer. They have it from smoking. I had a family yesterday. A woman came in with her loved ones, and she never smoked. And she wanted to know, why did she have this lung cancer if she never smoked? Well, there was lots of possible reasons. One is there's no reason. Two, may have been that she was a child in a home where the parents smoked. And, in fact, she got the smoke secondhand from her parents. So I see that regularly. I often see people who get the smoking not from themselves but from their spouse in the same house for years, where the spouse may have been smoking a lot. So there's different kinds of cancers. In some cases, there's family links, some family links of breast cancer and prostate and pancreas cancers. Some get skin cancers from sun exposure, and most skin cancers are thought to be from sun exposure before the age of 18. So that's another reason why people get cancer. But for many, many cancers, brain cancers and other cancers, there's no reason. There are some viral caused cancers, many throat cancers now, cancers of the throat, the mouth, the larynx are caused by virus. There's an epidemic right now. In the past, it was thought that most throat cancers were from smoking and drinking. Well, that's no longer the case. And in fact, most cancers of the throat are actually a virus caused. And also virus caused in the cervix and around the anal area. So there's many, many reasons why people get cancer, but there's many reasons that you can find out about cancer and many reasons you can save your life and save your quality of life. I have people come in, Dr. Leader, I'm going to have a mastectomy tomorrow. The doctor at XYZ, super pooper XYZ, told me I have to remove my breast or my lung or my whatever, prostate or bladder or liver or kidney.
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2: 71 degrees at 4 o'clock. Good morning, I'm Jonathan O'Halloran, and here's what's happening. 17 people are facing charges, and an NYPD officer was assaulted after the Knicks watch party outside MSG on Friday.
3: Police say around 6,500 fans were there watching the Knicks win Game 2 of the NBA Finals against the Spurs in San Antonio. The New York Post reports a woman allegedly punched a female cop in the face and bit another officer on the wrist. Police say the cop was left with a bloody face and required stitches. 29-year-old Carolee Reyes was arrested and charged with assault. Cops say Reyes had jumped a barricade and refused their orders to get back to the right side. Others were arrested for jumping on vendor carts, climbing light poles, and blocking traffic. Lisa Salvati, WOR News.
2: The Office of New York City Comptroller Mark Levine releasing a report revealing that NYPD uniform overtime spending is projected to hit $890 million for the year 2026, making it the third highest year on record.
4: According to the report, the department routinely blames unpredictable events for the overages. The analysis found that a substantial portion of overtime is actually concentrated in predictable, foreseeable deployments like parades and planned quality of life initiatives. To address the recurring costs, the Comptroller Office proposed a series of structural reforms, including mandatory pre-event staff plans, post-event reviews, and stricter management of excessive officer hours. The report warns that it still fails to fully cover the NYPD's projected overtime spending. Bill Trefiro, WOR News.
2: 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In sports, the Knicks now hold a commanding 2-0 lead in the NBA Finals over the Spurs. The series now comes to New York. Game 3 at MSG is set for Monday night.
5: Here's your WOR Weather Channel forecast. Low 70s in the boroughs, upper 60s northern New Jersey, low 60s lower Hudson Valley. Sunday brings the sunshine, afternoon high, upper 80s, low 80s, lower Hudson Valley. Sunday night, we are mostly clear, and then sunshine Monday. I'm meteorologist Jeff Eno.
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0: Thank you, Rob, and thank you, Noah, and thank you for tuning in today and every day. Every day we're on the radio, sometimes many times like today. And, well, what do? Well, we talk about how to get better health. We're not selling anything, so you can put your wallet away and your stamps away and your coins away and just sit back and listen if you want about how to get better life and better quality of life and keep your body together. And that's what we're talking about. Radiation medicine. And I've been talking about radiation medicine for about 35 years. Radiation medicine very famously treats cancers, and we treat many, many cancers. And I've personally treated 40,000 cancers, brain cancers, throat cancers, breast cancers, lung cancers, abdominal cancers, pancreas, liver, kidney, bladder, prostate, primary cancers, cancers of the bones, cancers of the arms and legs, cancers of the nose, the face, the ears, you name it. And most probably we've done that. This week, actually, I was asked about, do we treat cancers of the penis? And yes, of course, we treat cancers of the penis. We have a huge experience over years. So some of the places that we treat in one's body might embarrass one, but we talk about it. Why? Well, for this man, someone asked me about this man who chose to have radical surgery, lost his penis. This friend of his asked me, do we treat it? Yeah, I said, we treat. Not only do we treat, but we have high success rate. And men usually want to save this vital organ. But in fact, I can tell you, most people want to save, whether it's their brain or their nose or their eye or eyelid or ear or mouth or breast or lung or liver or kidney or prostate or bladder. Most people are very satisfied with how God gave them their body, and they want to keep their body, and they don't particularly want to go to surgery. This man, he went to a super pooper hospital and saw a surgeon, said, oh, you have to cut it off. And he cut off his penis and never told him about non-invasive treatment, never told him about no cutting, no bleeding. Dr. Lederman, our experience, and we talk about cancers, different kinds of cancers on every show. And if you have questions, you can always call me. That was what you should do. You can always call. You can call our office, which is 212-CHOICES, 212-246-4237. Lots of people email me, but ultimately it's always best to meet in person. My email, by the way, if you have a particular question, is gil@rsny.org. It's always great to have a paper and pencil during the show because you probably want to take some notes. I want to talk about a man that came to me a month ago. He's 77 years old. He had right hip pain from arthritis. He saw physical therapists and chiropractors. He had no relief. He was doing stretching. He just does not want medicines forever. Doesn't want CAT scans or MRIs, but he has his arthritis. And he was seen by a chiropractor, and he was doing stretching. Didn't help. In fact, it made it worse. He was taking supplements, which we know where they belong. Not in your body. That's the main point. And he has pain. He has pain when he's walking, when he's moving, when he's climbing steps. Otherwise, he's in good shape. He has poor vision all his life. He had cataract surgery. His vision is 20/170 in one eye, 20/180 in another eye. So, wow, his vision's lousy. His weight is 153. 2 years ago, the same. He's 5'7". He's not a smoker. Never had secondhand smoke. But he's points out that he's been a vegetarian for most of his life, and he's been a vegan for the last 10 years. And you probably know the difference between vegans and vegetarians. It has to do with dairy and eggs and things like that. There's more to it than that. But he's had no meat, no dairy, only organic food for the last 10 years and vegetarian food for decades. And, well, it comes in a few minutes when I'll talk about one other point. And so I examined him and his hip, and he had limitations of motion. He had pain when you moved the hip. He had some limitations of abduction, adduction. And he heard about our program using radiation medicine. And radiation medicine is not only for cancer, although most commonly for cancer. Outside of the United States, especially in Europe, radiation is often used for arthritis of the hands, of the elbows, of the knees, of the hips, arthritis in multiple areas, and even plantar fasciitis. Plantar fasciitis is pain in the heel from inflammation in the heel area. And plantar fasciitis in America affects 2 million Americans, so it's lots. Arthritis affects 30 million Americans. If you think about it, the number of people with breast cancer, for example, is about 300,000, similar to prostate. Arthritis is 30 million, so it's huge numbers of people who are affected and huge numbers of people who are suffering. And this man was suffering. He was walking, moving, climbing upstairs, getting out of a chair, and he's been suffering. He went to physical therapists and orthopedic doctors and rehab doctors. He took medicines. He took concoctions. We know where concoctions should go. It's not in your body. And finally, after a lot of suffering, he heard about our special program here at Radio City New York, Dr. Lederman, 1384 Broadway, for treatment of arthritis and plantar fasciitis. And we have a high success rate. The success rate's about 80%, and it's very easy treatment for the patient. It's very, very, very, very, very low dose of radiation. And the idea is to try to kill the inflammatory cells, of cells that are making inflammation in that joint, causing so much pain. So this man, he came with terrible pain, had trouble walking, moving steps, getting out of a chair, just constant pain, nothing helped, physical therapy, medicines. And sometimes they say, oh, we'll lose weight. Well, he was only 150 pounds, 5'7", so he didn't have that much weight to lose. He was actually physically in good shape. And he wanted to have our treatment, and in fact he started our treatment, and he completed, it's usually six treatments, and it's a very low dose, and he had the treatment, and his pain, he said, nearly completely went away. He's so happy. He is so happy. And now he's telling me about his plantar fasciitis. And before, the hip pain was so terrible, it didn't allow him to think of anything else. And now he wants his plantar fasciitis to be treated. And one particular point, which I talked about and alluded to a few minutes ago, was that he's a vegan and was a vegetarian prior to that. And I asked him about screening for colon cancer and prostate cancer and even lung cancer. He apparently had some secondhand smoke at work and elsewhere. And he said no. He declined blood tests for prostate, blood tests for liver, blood tests for blood count. He said, I'm a vegan, and I don't have to worry about those things. But when I investigated, actually, vegans have about the same lifespan as non-vegans or non-vegetarians. So being a vegan doesn't guarantee you're going to live forever. In fact, just the opposite. The lifespan is about the same. I know there's some controversy if people start calling me. There's some controversy about that. But overall, it's about the same. So being a vegan, it may be great for your blood vessels and how you feel and other aspects of your life, and maybe cultural things. People don't want to eat animals. I understand that. But as far as giving you longevity, it may not buy you longevity, but it may buy you quality of life and other things. And for this man, he wanted not only quality of life, he wanted real quality of life. And when he wanted the most quality of life, he came to Radio City New York at 1384 Broadway to learn about our special program for the treatment of arthritis of the hands, the knees, the joints, the hips, and plantar fasciitis. And we treat many people with plantar fasciitis and many people with arthritis. We have an excellent program and a staff devoted to radiation and really directed radiation, and this is the work we do, not only for, but in addition to, cancer treatment and brain cancer treatment and throat cancer and skin cancers and lung and breast and pancreas and liver. And the idea is, in a way, the same. It's using invisible beams of radiation, different doses, very different doses for each disease, but to try to get your body back to where you want it to be, whether it's for cancer, you want to be treated for that breast cancer without deforming your body, or the lung cancer without removing your lung, or pancreas or liver or bladder or prostate cancer without radical surgery, using innovative techniques, pinpoint techniques to send beams to the area of interest. And areas of interest may be benign brain tumors. Benign brain tumors are not cancers, and we've been talking about that for decades. For example, pituitary tumors and acoustic neuromas and meningiomas are benign tumors, but often, sad to say, are treated with surgery. And often patients that I see come from other super-duper places, and patients are just not being told about all the options. And same is true, it seems, for arthritis of the hips, the hands, the knees, elbows, and other locations, as well as plantar fasciitis. Patients are just not seemingly being told about all the options, at least not everywhere that we see patients coming from. And so that's why we're here, talking about it, informing you. And we have information to send you if you want. You can call us now or tonight or never, whatever. Or come into our office and pick up information. Many people come in. We're in the middle of Times Square, 1384 Broadway, 38th Street, Manhattan. And many people come in and pick up information to give to their loved ones. Also, they keep an extra copy for themselves. There's no charge for that. You can come in bit normal business hours, Monday through Friday in general, and our staff will help you pick up information. If you have a medical problem, it's always best to meet in person. So in summary, this man, being a vegan, did not help him with his arthritis or plantar fasciitis. What did help him, when chiropractors didn't help, physical therapy didn't help, there was no weight reduction, he was in good weight. When medicines, creams, ointments, concoctions didn't help, he came here. And with a few very, very, very, very low-dose radiation treatments just directed to that area, which is very safe, he is now pretty much pain-free. And that's how he wants to be, and that's how we want him to be. My name is Dr. Lederman. We'll be right back.
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8: 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We're just a few steps from the Radio Surgery New York Cancer Treatment Center on Broadway and 38th Street. 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He was the first in New York with fractionated brain radiosurgery, and he's the first in America and in the Western Hemisphere with body radiosurgery. 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Hey, Dr. Lederman, we're back.
0: We are back. I want to talk about a woman who I've known for a decade. Yeah, I've known her for a decade. I met her 10 years ago. She's a smoker, which is really sad. At that time, she was about 50 years old, smoking. And she had a right lung cancer, and she had a nodule. She went to her primary doctor. She had a chest x-ray. She had a CAT scan. She had a biopsy. She's proven cancer. She was told she had to have surgery. She had to have surgery, and she lives about 100 miles away. And, well, she didn't want to have someone removing part of her lung or her lung. And she was not told about all the options. And I would have to assume that a surgeon who's removing lungs knows about radiosurgery and Dr. Lederman, but that surgeon, sad to say, never told the patient about options. He saw her, saw the scan, saw the biopsy, said, you got to have surgery. And she just didn't want to have surgery. She was just adamant. She didn't want to have part of her lung removed. I see so many people who do have surgery, sad to say, and they often have issues with the surgery. They often have issues with pain after the surgery. They often have issues about shortness of breath because part of their lungs being removed when they're having surgery. So this woman about 10 years ago had treatment on her lung and had radiosurgery. What is radiosurgery? Well, number one, it's not surgery. Radiosurgery is a misnomer. So it's saying we're going to use the radiation beam as if it were a knife to send in beams to hit the cancer. And I'm, of course, the first doctor in the Western Hemisphere to perform body radiosurgery. We've treated 40,000 patients. And one of those 40,000 was this very nice woman who's very lively and spry and young. And, of course, I always tell her to stop smoking. I tell everyone to stop smoking. And, well, she's still smoking and has been in remission nearly 10 years later. She's been in remission for that tumor in the right lung that we treated almost 10 years ago. Now, well, I won't say exactly now. Now, 2 years ago, she comes with another nodule. Well, why? Because she's been a smoker for 45 years. She's still smoking. She will not stop. And she now has a left lung cancer, and she had a biopsy there, she had a PET scan there, and she was seen by surgeons there, and she was told to have surgery. So she already had one side, right side, treated. Now she will come to the left side. This was 2 years ago, by the way, and 2 years ago we treated the opposite lung, and now she came in this week to talk about her new scans, and everything's in remission, her right lung, her left lung, and she is doing great with radiosurgery, even though, sad to say, she's still smoking. And, of course, I tell her and everyone, it'd be great to stop smoking. You'll live longer. Smoking causes many, many issues. And first of all, it damages the heart and damages different organs of the body, the lungs, and often promotes cancer in most parts of the body, whether it's a lung or esophagus or head and neck or kidney or bladder. And she would do great to stop smoking, and I've advised her that, everybody. If you're an ex-smoker, you may want to get a low-dose CAT scan. We can help facilitate that. There are studies to show that ex-smokers who get CAT scans of the chest can find lung cancers early and help be cured early. Okay, the best thing is not to have cancer. The next best thing, if you have cancer, to have it early when it can be successfully treated. And lucky for her, she's had two cancers, both successfully treated here at Radio Surgery New York. And if you want information about our special program, you can go online, by the way. Online is rsny.org, rsny.org. And you'll learn a lot about our work, but the best way to learn is to meet in person, like this woman did almost a decade ago. She's now been here for two separate treatments, right lung, left lung. Both are in remission. She's cancer-free, doing well, happy, and we're still advising her to please stop smoking, please. And I want to talk about a man who comes to us from Mali. He came almost a decade ago with prostate cancer. He had a very high-risk cancer. He had a PSA 29, Gleason 7. And he had, well, he came with his daughter, who's a nurse at one of the super big hospitals. And the daughter came on the day of the treatment and telling her dad, oh, you should go elsewhere now with Dr. Lederman. And I showed him, the patient, and her, the daughter, our results for prostate cancer done here with our 9,000 patients being treated versus the hospital where she was working, and I showed them the dramatically better results of treatment here. And the daughter, of course, was upset that her hospital's results were inferior to our results, but that's the way the cookie crumbles. And I believe in my years of treating prostate cancer, which have been decades, almost 40 years, that I've never seen anyone provide the kind of information that we provide to our patients and people who come and inquire about prostate cancer. I think it's just so important that you should choose a treatment, in my view, that gives you the best chance to be cancer-free. And we know for this man who had a PSA of 29, Gleason 7, that he was very high risk for a relapse. His daughter wanted him to go to a big super duper surgeon. The surgeon told the daughter, "Oh, you come here, we'll be A-OK." But if actually, we look at the data for PSA 29 Gleason 7 with surgery, success rate is near, it's abysmal. Let's just say it's a near abysmal, number one. Number two, most men who have surgery, open surgery or robotic surgery for prostate cancer, end up impotent, and studies from Harvard show that. Most men who have open surgery or robotic surgery for prostate cancer end up leaking urine. And then there's the shortening of the penis, because when they remove the prostate, part of the prostate includes the urethra, which is that tube that carries urine from the bladder to the world. So most men don't want inferior results. Most men, in my view, actually most people, don't want radical surgery, whether it's for the prostate or the, people, that woman with two lung cancers. And most men would rather have outpatient therapy. In fact, most everybody would rather have outpatient therapy. We come in and leave, and we're here about 12 hours a day, so we're super convenient. There's 15 subway lines that come to us, the A, C, E, N, Q, R, B, D, F, M, 7, S, and Q, N, Q, R, and more, all within our neighborhood, and all the buses that come into Port Authority. There's about 1,000 or 2,000 buses every day. And then the trains go into Penn Station and Grand Central. The walk there is about 7 minutes or 8 minutes from Grand Central and Penn Station. So we've made an office that's super convenient. So anyway, to get back to this patient, he was treated here about 6 years ago for PSA 29 Gleason 7 cancer. And he's cancer-free. His PSA is zero, and that's how you know. There's a big book that we give in prostate cancer. One of the pages, how do you know you're cancer-free? Well, the PSA should go down to zero, and it's not going down to zero with hormones. And I know a lot of doctors like to give hormones because it makes the PSA go down and makes them supposedly look good. But if you know better, the hormones are just often masking the results, so you can't really tell the results. You don't know if you've had good results or bad results because the hormones are masking it. So, and a lot of men do not like hormones because it takes away sexual feelings, libido, erections, often takes away some of the strength. Often men have other issues like growing breasts and so on. You'll see pictures of that when you come to our office. So the PSA should go down to zero by itself. For example, if you have radical surgery, then there's no prostate and there's cancer, the PSA should be 0.0. If you've had radical surgery and your PSA is more than 0.0, it's time to call Dr. Lederman because the cancer is back. And so for this man who came with a PSA 29 Gleason 7 years ago, he was seen by urology, he had a biopsy, he had scans, he had CAT scans, he had bone scans, he had PET scans, and he was treated, and now he's cancer free. Years later, PSA zero. And so yes, his daughter tried to help, but in fact he listened to reason, he listened to logic, he listened to our data, and he chose our treatment, and now he is cancer free years later with an excellent quality of life. If you want to call our office and make an appointment or get a booklet or information, our office number is 212 Choices. So our office number is 212 Choices because we believe lots of people have choices, whether that's this man with prostate cancer where the daughter was pulling him to go to her hospital, or that woman with lung cancer, now two lung cancers, declining surgery, wanting to have radio surgery. In fact, had two radio surgeries, one for the right, one for the left, two separate different cancers. Or that man, the vegan, who wants to get rid of arthritis. There's choices. And a lot of people like to come to 1384 Broadway, Broadway and 38th Street in the heart of New York City. So again, our program hours every night at midnight. So we're here lots of time. The midnight hour, lots of people like to go to bed with Dr. Lederman. Many people like to wake up with Dr. Lederman. Many people listen and listen around the world. We have people who go on their computer. You don't need a radio anymore to listen to the radio. So you can go on your smartphone and get our programs live. Or you can go on a computer, smartphone. My name is Dr. Lederman. We'll be right back.
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1: 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We're just a few steps from the Radio Surgery New York Cancer Treatment Center on Broadway and 38th Street. 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He was the first in New York with fractionated brain radiosurgery, and he's the first in America and in the Western Hemisphere with body radiosurgery. 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
2: We are back, and we have Kara on the phone. How are you?
3: Hi there. I was just driving, running errands.
2: Okay, what's your driving question, or cancer question, or arthritis question?
3: My driving question is, my cousin out in California was just diagnosed with a super rare cancer, and it sounds really strange, but melanoma of the cervix?
2: Well, it's possible. So, there's melanoma could be anywhere. I mean, usually it's considered a sun-caused cancer, so then you have to ask how would it get into the cervix. But there's melanomas of the gallbladder, and there's melanomas of the esophagus.

0: systemic therapies like chemo and immunotherapy is not so fantastic. Surgery sometimes is curative, so if it's a localized cancer, that may be a good chance to be cured, but often melanomas can be very aggressive, and they can be aggressive early on. Bob Marley, the famous singer from Jamaica, died of melanoma of his toenail. So melanoma can be very aggressive. He died from melanoma spreading from his toe to his brain. So those were the tests I would get if it was me, and she's obviously welcome to come here if she wants to travel 3,000 miles.
1: Excellent. Okay. Thank you so much.
0: God bless you, and I wish you and her all the best.
1: Thanks so much. Take care.
0: God,
1: bye.
0: God bless you.
1: You as
0: goodbye.
1: Well.
0: I want to talk about a gentleman who came from one of the biggest super-duper hospitals in Manhattan. Not only did he come from them, he worked there for 40 years. He knows everybody in that hospital. And he's a 78-year-old man. He worked. He's a very wonderful man. I really love this man. He came to me years ago with a PSA of 18, stage T3, cancer with a high PSA. His PSA was 18, Gleason 7, with a huge prostate. And he was having all kinds of symptoms. He had a biopsy. He was seen by one of the doctors in his own hospital, advised him to have surgery. Well, I met with him. He'd already been seen by radiation doctors and surgeons, and they had planned to do radical surgery on him, and he saw our results, and he left immediately and came here. This is years ago, for a very high risk cancer, Gleason 7, T3, PSA 18 cancer. We staged him up. By the way, he is an ex-smoker, and he had lots of symptoms. He had coronary artery bypass graft 10 years ago, and we offered treatment, and he decided to leave his own hospital where he worked for 40 years and come here. And when he came here, we staged him up, and like I just told this woman whose friend is in California, we staged him up to see if the cancer had traveled, and we found a mass in his kidney. And then we arranged a biopsy of his kidney. Usual treatment for kidney cancers is removing the kidney, like we talked about a few minutes ago. And most people never hear about Dr. Lederman's program to treat kidney cancer with radiosurgery. So years ago, he was treated for his prostate, and his PSA is now zero. He was treated for his kidney cancer. We biopsied it. So usual, sad to say, usual surgeons, urologists say, oh, you have to have it removed. Well, he didn't want to do radical surgery either, and he knew all the surgeons in this hospital. He was there for 40 years. He didn't want surgery on his kidney either. So then he came to us for radiosurgery on his kidney, just a few treatments. This was years ago. And then when I was talking to him, I asked him about his hearing, usually when I meet people. And one thing I would tell you, often when you go to see a doctor, you're not actually even seeing the doctor. A lot of people don't even know they're not seeing the doctor because there's someone walking in with white coat and there's so much mumble-jumbo, they don't know that they may not be seeing the doctor, but an assistant of some sort to the doctor. Here, when you come to radiosurgery in New York, you actually see MD, real doctor, trained in radiation, real doctor. And when I asked him, part of the questions I asked him is, how's your hearing? And he said, well, I can't hear out of one of my ears. He said, I've been telling my doctors for a year, and they said, just, it's probably from old age, they told him. So we got a test of his brain. We got an MRI of the internal auditory canal with contrast, and we actually found a tumor on his hearing nerve. This was a benign tumor, like I also talked about at the beginning of the hour. So he walked in the door with three tumors, prostate cancer, very high risk, PSA 18, Gleason 7, a kidney cancer that we arranged a biopsy was proven cancer, and now a brain tumor called an acoustic neuroma. We have one of the largest experiences treating acoustic neuromas with fractionated radiosurgery, which is non-invasive treatment. So he walked in the door with three separate tumors, two cancers, kidney and prostate, one benign acoustic neuroma, and he was just adamant that he liked be here so much better than his own hospital where he worked for 40 years. And we offered, well, I said, let's start with one treatment. Let's start with the worst one, and we'll treat your prostate. If you like that, we'll go on, and we'd like that. And then we went on and treated his kidney cancer in just a few treatments, non-invasive. All our patients get treatments outpatient. They walk in the door, they get a treatment, and they go home or go to work or go to lunch or go where they want. We're located at 1384 Broadway, so it's easy to get to us. Most subways and trains come to us. It's really easy.

0: And then he said, well, Dr. Lederman, I want you to treat my acoustic neuroma, my brain tumor, and we treated that. And we have a unique program. People say, why should I come here? Well, we have a unique program with a huge experience. We've treated 40,000 patients with high success rate, including one of the largest experiences for brain tumors. We were the first in New York with stereotactic brain radiosurgery. And all the other places were doing large areas of radiation or surgery for brain tumors. It used to be in New York, people, almost everyone was getting surgery for acoustic neuromas, and people would end up deaf. They'd end up, most of them, half of them at least, with their face paralyzed, some even dead, some couldn't breathe, some on ventilators, some on respirators, some with trachs. I saw them all, honestly. Not all, but so many. And the surgeons were not just telling the patients about all the options. I grew up and was trained and educated to tell all the options. You'll see on our wall when you walk in the door, the Art of Radiosurgery, we talk about all the options, whether it's surgery or systemic therapy or radiation, various forms of radiation, or even no treatment. We talk about it. And so why did this man come now? Why is he coming now? Well, he came now because he has arthritis in the knee. And he just finished the treatment for arthritis in the knee, and he is so happy with the pain in his knee going away. So he's had two cancers, prostate and kidney, both biopsy proven, acoustic neuroma, benign tumor in the head treated years ago, and now arthritis of the knee treated successfully with the pain pretty much gone away. So he's had a full spectrum, brain radiosurgery, body radiosurgery, prostate treatment, and now arthritis treatment, with all under the umbrella of radiation medicine. So he's had four separate areas treated, and he too has the other knee that's bugging him a lot, and he wants the other knee treated. And this is the work that we do every day at 1384 Broadway. With a lot of happiness, not everyone's happy, but a lot of happiness among the patients. It's outpatient, it's easy, and compared to a knee replacement. Right now in America, there's like no good treatment between getting medicines and physical therapy and be told weight reduction. This man is not overweight, he's about 140 pounds, he's not overweight. And he's tried physical therapy and medicines, and nothing's helped him. Chiropractors, nothing's helped him. And then he comes here in just a few treatments with very, very, very low dose and very safe radiation to that knee. The pain's gone away, and he's able to get back on his feet and live the life that he wants. And this is the work that we do every day at 1384 Broadway. And we have lots of information to send you. It's always best to meet in person. You can check out our website, which is rsny.org. You can email me, gil@rsny.org. Again, the email is gil@rsny.org. So there's lots of ways to communicate. It's best always to meet in person. My name is Dr. Lederman, New York's only Harvard-trained, triple-board-certified radiation doctor. And I should probably tell you a little about myself, because so many people are talking. Like I said a few minutes ago, you often don't know who even you're talking to. I can see so many patients that think they're talking to the doctor when it turns out to be an assistant to the doctor. They often never see the doctor. And I can tell you it's happening in so many offices and hospitals. They think they're going to the doctor, but they're not, except here at Radiosurgery New York, where you really see a MD, the real doctor. So I want to talk a little about myself first for just a few minutes. I was born and raised in Waterloo, Iowa. I went to public schools, university, MD at 25, real medical doctor at 25, like my wonderful brother Ted, MD at 25. And my son, Ariel Lederman, MD at 25. Ariel is a fantastic doctor, caring and comprehensive and thoughtful and loved by his patients and the staff and the patients' families. And you're lucky to get him. He's also MD at 25. Three Dr. Ledermans, MD at 25. Ariel went to major universities and hospitals from West Coast to East Coast, the most famous places, and is here now board certifying, seeing patients with cancer and brain tumors and possible cancers and even arthritis and plantar fasciitis, with a huge experience and a huge compassion and huge caring. And you're lucky to see Dr. Ariel Lederman if you wish. So just give us a call at 212-CHOICES to make an appointment, or you can email. Email is gil@ rsny.org. I just want to tell you a bit more about myself. After MD at 25, I went on to University of Chicago, Michael Reese, trained in internal medicine for 3 years, took care of thousands of patients there in Chicago, then moved on to Boston, Harvard Medical School, Dana-Farber, which is a very famous cancer institute, one of the most prestigious, and treated thousands of patients there, training and board certified and stayed on the staff. And then after that, at Harvard Medical School, trained at the prestigious Joint Center for Radiation Therapy, treated thousands of patients, trained, board certified, Harvard's trained, the only Harvard trained triple board certified radiation doctor in New York, one of the few in the world, if you want. So this is the work that we do. 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We accept most insurances, Medicare, Medicaid. 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
2: 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This is Rob Redstone here with Dr. Gil Lederman at the WOR Studios in the heart of New York City. We're just a few steps from the Radio Surgery New York Cancer Treatment Center on Broadway and 38th Street. 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
3: We are back. I want to talk about, well, a patient that I spoke about a year ago. This is a woman who's 100 years old. And why would a 100-year-old patient come here? Well, I can tell you about three reasons right now, but let's just start with a little bit of her history. This is a woman who grew up in Australia, and as you probably know, in Australia, there's a tremendous amount of sunlight, and there's also many people who are formerly from northern Europe, like England and Ireland, and taken there. Ancestors were taken there or moved there. She was born in Australia 100 years ago and actually met an American serviceman during World War II, married him, and he brought her back to New York, and she had a beautiful family. And she has a daughter who's living in the south of France on the Riviera, and a daughter is hopelessly devoted to her mother and flies in from France every time the mother has an appointment with me, so very devoted. She came more than a year ago, and she had a cancer on her temple, right on the right side of her face by the eye, and she'd been seeing a surgeon who wanted to do radical surgery on her face at age 100. And I can tell you, most people don't want to do any radical surgery on their face at any point. You hear Guy, the professional athlete, he's an Olympic star and athlete, and he's had four skin cancers. And he wanted to be on the radio to talk about his skin cancer. And he talked about his friend, and he introduced me to a new word, melon baller. He said his friend had a skin cancer on his face and was treated with surgery, and his face looked like it was attacked by a melon baller, and he wanted to be on, and I wanted him to be on to tell his story. He's had four separate skin cancers, all successfully treated on the face and the nose and different parts of the face, one on the back, all in remission at this time. And you heard him earlier in the show talking about his radiation here at Radio Surgery New York, and he's also hopelessly devoted. So why did this woman come? Well, this woman came twice his age. She's about 50. She's about 100. She is 100. And she came, and on her 100th birthday, all her family came from around the world to be with her. And she actually turned on the radio that day and listened to our radio show. And by chance, we were talking about her. And she said the most happy moment of her birthday was not necessarily all the family from around the world, although I'm sure it was a beautiful moment and her beautiful daughter, but it was turning on the radio and hearing her story, coming from Australia, falling in love, coming to New York, and then had this very difficult skin cancer on the side of her face by the eye, the temple, and was treated there. And she said it really made her day, her 100th birthday. And then later in the year, she had two thick skin cancers on her leg, and they were treated together simultaneously with radiation here, and had treatment here, and she came every day for treatment with an assistant, and her daughter would fly in for the important visits. And now, a year later, approaching her 101st birthday, I saw a few weeks ago when she came for a checkup, a new mass on her lip, right on her upper right lip. And I said, this looks like cancer, but we always like to do biopsies to be sure. We don't like to take chances with other people's lives. And we had a biopsy arranged, a simple little biopsy, painless, with a tiny little needle. And that, too, is a skin cancer. It's about the size of a dime, so it's growing pretty fast. And I spoke to her, and I spoke to her daughter, and her daughter's flying in actually tomorrow from France, from the south of France, from the Riviera, to be with her mother to start the treatment for her upper right lip. So she had four skin cancers, one on the right temple, two on the leg, and now one on the right upper lip. And this is good size. It's not a tiny little cancer. It's nothing that could be scraped off. Although scraping, I should tell you, never gets to the roots, and creams never get to the roots. But radiation does get to the roots, and all her cancers treated have been successfully treated as of this point. We were lucky to find this early on. She's doing great. 101 years old, who does not want to have surgery. She wants to keep her beautiful appearance. I can tell you she's always very elegant, slender, and totally aware of everything around her, and is fantastic and loved by her family, and she loves her family. So this is now the fourth skin cancer, and this is the kind of work we do. She's up there with Guy and his four skin cancers, and I hope that she has the same success of Guy, which is at this time 100%. We actually have a booklet about skin cancers, and you can pick that up if you want. You can come into our office, or we'll mail it to you, about skin cancers, whether it's basal cell or squamous cell. And we had a woman, a caller, just talked about a melanoma, which is usually a skin cancer, but in her family member, it's in the cervix. So the cervix is the bottom of the uterus, which is deep inside the woman's pelvis, deep inside the vagina. So that's obviously not a sun-exposed area. And there are melanomas of non-sun-exposed area, like we talked about with that woman, whether it's a gallbladder or esophagus or now this area on the cervix. So there's lots of interest and lots of information available to you if you wish. Now, we talk about a woman who's 60 years old. She just got married. She's very happily married. She has this mass on her right side of her face. It's an extensive mass. It's like the size of a big plum. She's had an earache for a month. She had an ear infection. She had involvement of the face. She's had a CAT scan. She had a PET scan. She had a needle biopsy, which is inconclusive. And then at one of the super big hospitals, they opened up her face and did an incisional biopsy, and it came back lymphoma. And the doctor wants to give her chemo and a bone marrow biopsy and other treatment, and she's just adamant against any chemo or immunotherapy. And the mass is involving the right face. By the parotid, it's 5.4 by 2.4 centimeters. It's going into the masticator space. She had a CT scan, and they called a large mass in the parotid going into deep lobe, into the nasopharynx. As they said, she had proptosis, which means the eye was pushed out, but that I did not see when I examined her. They talked even about involvement of the nasolabial fold, which is a fold between the nose and the lip. So she has a lymphoma. Her blood tests are perfect. She's perfect, but she has stiffness in the neck area. She has soreness when she eats. Her teeth are sore. Her weight's 170. 2 years ago was 150, with a height of 5'4". She works every day. And I examined her along with her husband was here. And she has this big mass. I measured up to 6 to 7 centimeters in the right parotid, in the right face, anterior in front of the ear, involving the ear and parotid. And the mouth area where the radiologist talked about did not show any area, nor did her eyes. So this is a woman with a lymphoma that just does not want to have any chemo or immunotherapy or the elaborate tests being proposed by doctors at one of the super pooper big hospitals. So this is work we do. We anticipate a high success rate. Nothing's guaranteed in medicine, obviously, and we can't guarantee anything, but she's just adamant, does not want chemo, does not want immunotherapy, does not want surgery. And her husband actually works at one of the biggest companies in New York. And he sent a woman to me 10 years ago, a 24-year-old with breast cancer. And he said he felt sorry for this woman. They were going to a big hospital, and they wanted to do a mastectomy on a 24-year-old. And she came to me, and I haven't seen her lately, but I asked how she's doing. She's cancer-free after radiation only for a 24-year-old breast cancer, and a 24-year-old with no chemo and no surgery, radiation only, which talks about our breast program, which we've not talked about too much today, but we'll talk about another day, or we'll send you information if you want. We have lots of information and DVDs to send you. 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We accept most insurances, Medicare, Medicaid, 1384 Broadway. 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
10: It's 71 degrees at 5 o'clock. Good morning. I'm Chad Erickson. The NYPD is looking for a killer who repeatedly shot a man in the head in Brooklyn early Saturday morning. Lisa Salvati with more.
11: Police say it happened outside 17 Somers Street in Bed-Stuy. The New York Daily News reports cops got a call at around 12:30 a.m. about an assault. When they got there, they found the victim on the ground with multiple gunshot wounds to the head. He was taken to the hospital, but it was too late. The gunman ran off and was seen getting into a black sedan. Lisa Salvati, WOR News.
10: 17 people are facing charges after police say they became rowdy at the Game 2 Knicks watch party outside the Garden. The New York Post reports a woman allegedly punched a female cop in the face and bit another officer on the wrist. Police say the cop was left with a bloody face and required stitches. Game 3 of the NBA Finals between the Knicks and Spurs at the Garden tomorrow night is shaping up to be one of the most expensive tickets in American sports history. Even the president will be there, reports Jonathan O'Halloran.
12: The Garden is warning fans to prepare for TSA levels of security due to President Trump's attendance. They say to get to the arena at least 2 hours early and that no bags will be allowed. In the meantime, with the Knicks up 2-0 in the series, Game 3 is one of the most expensive sporting events in history, with the average ticket price topping $9,000. Courtside is up to $100,000. The Knicks are looking to secure a 3-0 lead in the best of 7 series on Monday night, tip-off at 8:30. Jonathan O'Halloran, WOR News.
10: 2,000 guns have been taken off New York City streets so far this year, said NYPD Commissioner Jessica Tisch. She said the numbers of murders, shootings, and victims are also down. President Trump says the Iran war will end in a deal or finish the hard way, but added Tehran has no choice but to reach an agreement. A senior Iranian official described the talks with the U.S. as being in a deadlock. The World Cup begins this week, including matches at MetLife Stadium. Iran says members of its soccer team have been allowed into the U.S., but some team officials were denied entry. In Toledo, Ohio, at least 12 people were shot near the city's Old West End Festival. Toledo's mayor reportedly said all the victims are expected to survive. Enough violence, said Toledo City Councilman John Hobbs.
13: There has to be a tone set early on, with summer just starting,
6: that this type of behavior will not be tolerated.
10: Police believe there were two shooters who were likely firing at each other. In Brooklyn, a 27-year-old woman has been arrested on charges she attacked a 98-year-old man with a broomstick. Police say Tashara Abel also punched and kicked the man Thursday afternoon. Police say the two got into an argument when Abel was handing out flyers in the lobby of the man's building. The man was treated for minor injuries. Abel was charged with assault. Sports and your Weather Channel forecast next. WOR News Time 5:03.
13: 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Yeah, over 50% of adults say they'd feel better if they got more sleep, and stress is often the biggest barrier. 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
10: In sports, the Padres beat the Mets 3-2. The Red Sox and Yankees were rained out. In the Stanley Cup, it was Vegas 5-4 over Carolina in double overtime. The Golden Knights are now up 2-1. Kentucky Derby winner Golden Tempo won the Belmont Stakes at Saratoga.
14: Here's your WOR Weather Channel forecast. A cooling trend will take place into the start of the week tomorrow for the Sunday. Clear this morning, and there's some afternoon sun with a high of 84. Tonight, it will be clear with a low falling to 64 as winds gust out of the north at times. Sunny tomorrow, the high of 78, and then a warmer Tuesday afternoon with some more sun and a high approaching 84. I'm meteorologist Jeff Marr.
10: 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Wake up with Curtis Sliwa and Larry Menti in the morning, tomorrow morning from 6 to 10. I'm Chad Erickson on 710 WOR.

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5: As always, an action-packed week. Jill Biden on her increasingly disastrous book tour, plus Trump and BB, friends or foes, and all the news that happened around the country and around the world.
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6: Even today, she still thinks her husband would have made a good president if he had stayed in the race.
7: Of course he would have made a good president. He made a good president the 4 years he was there. I mean, to me, he was the best president.
8: What a waste of freaking time. That's Dr. Jill Biden on her interview yesterday, and she's going to do a bunch more, and I hope somebody at some point presses her on these issues. But, you know, I suppose in reality, what is she supposed to say? What is she going to say there as the wife of an old man in his final days of life, maybe? She's supposed to say, oh, clearly he would have sucked. His brain doesn't work.
5: Right.
8: You know, come on.
5: Well, that raises the question, though. Well, then why are we going through this exercise at all?
8: Well, I was going to say,
5: old bat is going to lie to us. Why am I watching this?
8: Anybody who buys her book and reads it, never talk to me. Stay away from me. You're not the sort of person I ever want to engage with either. I can't imagine anyone buying that book and reading it.
9: Fine.
5: Oh, Michael. Michael's halfway through it, Jack. I should have said something. He's been loving it.
8: You know, so I've been debating whether to bring this up or not, but it's pretty interesting. So I'd been mentioning that journalist Mark Halpern, who does a TV show every afternoon on YouTube or a bunch of other platforms, he has a Democrat and a Republican on every day, and he has been incensed about this whole thing from the beginning, the media coverage. He calls it the biggest media cover-up in our nation's history, the fact that they did not report on what everybody could see and acted like it wasn't happening. But the Democrat on there said, look, I fooled myself. He said, I look back on it and I think, how could I be so blind to that? I saw all this stuff on TV and I just convinced myself that it's not as bad as everybody's saying, or this is Trump people trying to make it worse than it actually is, or he's got a stutter, or everybody misspeaks every now and then. He said, I myself don't know how I blinded myself to this. Yeah, I find it disturbing. And so the reason I bring that up, it's not a politics thing. I just for everybody, all human beings in their own lives, are we apparently that capable of deluding ourselves if we want a specific thing to be true or not true? Apparently.
5: Some more than others, yeah. It's disturbing that somebody who's at least arguably accomplished enough and articulate enough and bright enough to be on that sort of forum would be self-delusional like that. That's disturbing to me.
8: Well, it depends how invested you are. Think about if you've ever known anybody talking about their husband or wife or kids, and they're laying out the story, and you think, whoa, I mean, they're a train wreck, and how do you not recognize that this is like a serious problem? It's because you want an outcome so much. And maybe if you're in politics, you want an outcome like you want your husband to not be as bad as he seems, or wife, or kids, or whatever.
5: Yeah. I just think it varies from person to person. It's probably like, the spectrum of virtually any human emotion or psychological function. From, logic to complete delusion, you have, self-delusion and rationalization on a scale. Some people don't do it at all. Some do.
8: Orwell quote, Orwell saying that the hardest thing to do is to see something that's right in front of one's nose. So,
5: all right. Right. Well, he famously is one of my intellectual heroes, obviously, and a brilliant, brilliant man. But he was a dedicated socialist and then, realized, this doesn't work among human beings. It's prone to disaster and torture and totalitarianism and the rest of it. So, and I don't think it's a discredit to somebody like Orwell, for instance, that they fell for something that could never work.
8: Well,
5: but he did, in spite of his brilliance.
8: It's not a discredit if it turns out we're all capable of deluding ourselves if we want a particular outcome bad enough. Of whatever it is. And that's a disturbing thing to think about. What do you really want to be true or not true? And you're just not dealing with the facts on. I don't know.
5: Where are you on a scale of 1 to 10? That's what I'm trying to tell you repeatedly. I think some people are not very prone to that at all. And some people are very, very prone to it.
8: Well, you'd have to think that George Orwell wasn't very prone to it, yet he...
5: Why would you think that?
8: I don't know.
5: I think it's independent of intelligence. It's a tendency like height or being a worrier or being cheerful versus being kind of a door and an introvert.
8: I also think it'd probably be something that it's impossible for you to diagnose yourself.
5: Agreed.
8: You agree? No idea yourself to where you would be on that scale.
5: Well, I got to disagree with that, too. And I've never thought about this in depth, so I stand ready to be corrected. I think if you're on the brutal realist end of things, your diagnosis is better because you tend not to to self-delude.
8: I don't know.
5: The self-delusional cannot diagnose themselves as delusional because delusional is too strong a term, but you know what I mean.
8: So then the question would be, how much of the media and political class were in the self-delusion thing because they wanted a particular outcome so bad, right, and how many people knew exactly what they were doing, but they're just flat-out lying?
5: Yeah, I assumed it was 98% cynicism by the political class who just figured they could get the soft heads to go along with it. If that guy's being sincere,
8: sure,
5: that
8: seems
5: is,
8: like he would.
5: It's fascinating again and somewhat terrifying, yeah, or at least a little scary. Wait a minute. When he was like whispery and forgetful and would wander around and had to be guided, and his speeches were either angry sputtering or like just slow paced whisper. You didn't notice that?
8: Oh, the decline.
5: Articulate crazy, you know, making stuff up, Joe Biden, and then Joe Biden. You didn't notice that.
8: So the Jill Biden interview, which you probably didn't watch, was an embarrassment of journalism. It's one of the most embarrassing things that's ever happened in the history of journalism. The fact that they did not bring receipts and drill down on various things that she was denying. I mean, I suppose on one level you could... it would seem a little cruel, but I mean, you are a journalist talking to somebody who's written a book about this, about a very important topic. You could have shown clips and say, this happened, you know, 3 years before the debate. Explain this on the whole, you never saw him like that before or after.
5: I think your problem here is you're asking Hockey Night in America to talk about golf. That show is an old bat talking in gentle tones for the entertainment of old bats who are getting ready to go to church in the morning. It's not journalism.
8: Okay, well, let's hope that in the coming days, as Jill Biden continues to go out there and hawk this book, that she runs into some journalists that are going to, like, really push her on that. Because the most ridiculous thing she says, of all the ridiculous things, is, I never saw him like that before or after. We did. How come you didn't?
5: Well, yeah, you're right. He'd have been a great president his second term. That's pretty ridiculous, too.
8: I can't believe that they are so... I mean, this is Louis the 16th stuff. They're so tone-deaf to the whole thing, Jill Biden, that she does the interview in front of one of their homes, because they have many homes.
5: Oh, so right.
8: I had just recently watched Jerry Seinfeld, Comedians in Cars with Coffee with Eddie Murphy. And he goes to Eddie Murphy's house and picks up Eddie Murphy, and Eddie Murphy walks out of this house, and it's like, holy crap, that's a house?
5: Yeah.
8: Jill Biden has the same sort of house as Eddie Murphy. Mm. Why is that? And multiple times... during the interview, I mean, it's like she walked out of an art museum or something, yeah, at home. I mean, yeah, who has a house that looks like it? And has just the front. I can't imagine what it looks like going back and then the yard behind it and the property and everything like that.
5: And that's one of several houses.
8: Oh, yeah. Yeah, that's not their beach home. And several times during the interview, they talked about after a lifetime of public service. And, you know, Joe Biden's been in public service his entire life. He's dedicated his life to... How did he dedicate his life to public service? And you're standing in front of Eddie Murphy-style house. Eddie Murphy made like $1 billion as a movie star. Why does Joe Biden have the same house as Eddie Murphy? You ought to explain
5: that. He invested well. He bought 100 shares of Apple stock in 1991. It was a good move.
8: Why does everybody just accept the fact that people, we know what their salaries are. You can look them up. You have friends who make that much money, and they don't have houses like that. No, and nobody questions it. It's so weird.
5: Yeah. Well, not only do they not question it, they parade it openly.
8: Good.
5: I mean, Jill could have said, no, I tell you what, why don't we meet at the University of Delaware Library or something like that.
8: Exactly. Or his childhood home and talk about his beginnings or something like that. But not in front of this house to make it clear that we became ungodly wealthy as him being in the government since he was in his early 20s.
5: Spent it all, though, apparently, because they're widely known to be broke at this point.
8: Yeah. Well, they thought it was going to come in for quite some time, but that jig is up. As I heard the Dispatch write yesterday, history is not going to be kind to the Bidens. And it is well deserved.
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3: I'm going to prove to everybody this is for real, and I'm ready to run the city.
4: Spencer Pratt, I was born for this.
5: I love the disco music throbbing in the background.
4: Oh, it was the big a celebration party at their campaign headquarters as he's right. trying to become the mayor of Los Angeles. I don't have a lot of stomach for the big political races today, personally. Part of it might be from watching our old friend David Drucker on MSNBC this morning. David Drucker, who used to write for the Washington Examiner, now works for the Dispatch. Every once in a while, he's on MSNBC. And we like David, super smart guy, but showbiz not his thing. He's like just the facts, ma'am, just the facts, and often takes the air out of the room. But anyway, they're building up the whole Steve Hilton, you know, is going to make the top two for governor in California, and Pratt and this and that, and what does it mean, and Trump, blah blah blah. And he said, you just look at the numbers; it's pretty simple. Both the Democrats are going to run away with it in the general. So. And I thought, you know what? You're probably right. So I'm not sure there's that much more to talk about.
5: Wow. Yeah.
4: It'd be really, really to overcome just the demographics of what things are. L.A. is 7 points more blue than the state, which is quite blue.
5: Wow. Although you made the point yesterday, perhaps you've forgotten your own wisdom, that often it takes a few cycles before the electorate says, you know, that guy wasn't so bad, and he was right about this, that, and the other. And they drift from hardcore D voter, no matter how bad it gets, to being willing to make another choice. So I think a great deal of absolutely terrific messaging is going to take place during the campaign. And whether Steve Hilton, for instance, triumphs or not, there's going to be a lot of truth telling. And I think that's a good thing.
4: Over the next 5 months, our elections are too long, people.
5: Well, the other thing that's worth mentioning, if you're talking about those big California races, is that the absolutely laughable, ridiculous, third-worldy California voting system that is the, I mean, old man Maduro wishes he'd come up with a system that ridiculous. It takes weeks to count the ballots to know who won in a close race.
4: Yeah. I was following some of the, Nate Silver, the great pollster, saying it's an embarrassment to democracy worldwide that California, the home of, you know, the highest tech everything in the world, is the worst in the world in terms of getting results from their elections. Anywhere in the world.
5: Because the Democratic Party insists on blanketing the entire state with paper mail out ballots so that everybody can harvest up plenty of votes voted for by whom? I don't know. We'll check the signatures, allegedly, maybe a little bit. I don't know. It's corrupted, unwieldy, and embarrassing.
4: Let me do a quick tease before I tell you a story to keep you around. I just got a whole bunch of insider information on that new world screw worm virus thingy.
5: Oh,
4: that you want to know.
5: That's going to drive people away, not keep them around.
4: You need to know.
5: I got to pay off the ultra-processed food thing, too.
4: So I went to vote in person yesterday in California. I hadn't voted in person in years. Geez, long time, maybe 20 years. And I went to a random polling place. It happened to be the junior high not far from where I live. And walked in there in late afternoon. Wasn't very busy. Kind of followed a woman into the parking lot because I didn't know exactly where I was going. Young woman in a nice car. Looked to be about, I don't know, early 20s. She got in line in front of me. And I thought, well, this is going to be fast. Turned out not to be fast because they had one person checking people in. Said, do you have a ballot with you? And she said, no. And, okay, well, let me look up your name and address. So if you could give me your name, she did, and your address. She said, I don't know my address. And
5: Boy.
4: And this is a well-dressed, I don't know if she's in college, probably in college in the town I live in, probably like close to graduating or graduate student. Again, driving a nice car that clearly her parents got for her. I don't know my address. And the polling worker just looked at her kind of like, what do I say to someone who says I don't know my address?
5: Wow. You're supposed to teach your six-year-old that so they can tell the police if they get lost.
4: I know. And I thought to myself, I don't know if there's ever been a moment in my life since I was six, roughly, that I didn't know my address. But so the polling worker said, How about a previous address? What was your previous? Because you could have, if you just moved, possibly not remember your new address.
5: Maybe.
4: But you'd think you'd remember your previous address. She said, I don't know that either. So you don't know where you live now or where you lived before now. That is
5: Let's
4: like
5: start with your first name and build from there. Do you know that?
4: Do you know where you are? Do you know why you're here? And I just thought that was so funny. And then the poll worker says, it starts with an A, because she's got it on the iPad in front of her, you know, hoping that the voter will get, you know, it'll spark something in her memory. And she says, oh, yeah, I know what street I live on, so that she can confirm it's actually the human being that she says she is, because they will not ask for an ID. That is absolutely off the table, asking for an ID. Obviously, if you asked for a driver's license, you know what would have on there? The freaking address.
5: And 80% of Americans say that would be perfectly fine. In fact, it should be required.
4: Including Democrats.
5: Unicornia, you don't dare.
4: Including Democrats. So if you just got out your driver's license, I know you got one. I saw you drive in your mom and dad's car. It would have a picture of you, your name, and your address. But they refused to ask that. I heard somebody say yesterday that they tried to offer one time, and everybody was like, No, put that back in your pocket. Like, they were so horrified by the idea of anybody even having their ID out.
5: Wow, it's like a cult.
4: I know, it's so weird. So it starts with an A, and then the girl just kind of looked at her like, I got nothing. And then finally the poll worker just said the name of the street. So is that where you lived? She said it might be. And then so they just checked her in, and she went and voted.
1: She should not be voting.
4: I think she was like, lying or trying to pull off anything. I think she just is a person. And I thought, I'm sure she's dialed in on the issues. Of course, it's quite possible that she knows way more about some of these socialist issues than I do. She just doesn't know her own address.
5: Wow.
4: I thought that was pretty funny. Then there was a 90-year-old.
5: She should not be allowed to vote. Sorry.
4: There's a really, really nice 90-year-old poll worker in there that was slowing everything down. He was the person you gave your ballots to after you filled them out. So you went in there, you got your ballot, you got a big magic marker, you fill out your ballot in a private little booth. You bring it out and you hand it this guy. This guy was a million years old and super nice, and he's volunteering his time, but just so slow. He'd grab one ballot, and it if you're old enough, it was like Tim Conway and Carol Burnett 60 years ago on television. Yeah. Just shuffle over really, really slow to where you put the ballot, and then he'd slide it in the hole, and he'd miss a couple of times, and he'd get it in there, and he'd turn around for the next one, and the line is getting longer and longer. No, would you like a I voted sticker? And people would say yes, and then he'd have to turn around again and shuffle over to where the stickers are.
0: Jack Armstrong and Joe Getty.
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5: As always, an action-packed week. Jill Biden on her increasingly disastrous book tour, plus Trump and Bibi, friends or foes, and all the news that happened around the country and around the world.
4: We talk about a lot of stuff. 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That's what it's called.
6: Here at the White House, President Trump spent his time in meetings, including calls with Israeli Prime Minister Benjamin Netanyahu and the leaders of Hezbollah through intermediaries. Over the weekend, President Trump says he's in no hurry to reach a deal with Iran. Earlier, he posted on Truth Social he thinks the negotiations will continue at a rapid pace. And earlier, in an interview with CNBC News, the president did not sound as optimistic. Here's what he said.
7: I don't care if they're over, honestly. I couldn't care less. And added that protracted negotiations have started to get very boring.
4: So that's an interesting thing for the president to say. Was that designed to try to convince the Iranian leadership, whoever's making the decisions, that he's not desperate? Like, I don't even
5: and
4: care.
5: And this is dragging on too long.
4: I'm bored with the whole thing. I don't even care.
5: I don't take it at his word. It's posturing, I think.
4: But does anybody feel a threat from him at this point? I doubt it. I'd be shocked if he, like, really, really, you know, started bombing them again. Anyway, apparently Trump was pretty angry that Netanyahu was continuing to attack Hezbollah because he thinks it's throwing off the whole us ending the war with Iran thing. And he was on the phone with Netanyahu yesterday. And here's a little reporting from MSNBC, actually quoting Axios on this story.
8: Axios has some new reporting on that call between President Trump and Prime Minister Netanyahu. The president reportedly lashing out at Netanyahu during expletive-laden conversation. That's according to U.S. officials, and a third source briefed on the call. According to one U.S. official, Trump told Netanyahu he was effing crazy and that the prime minister would be in prison if it were not for Trump, likely referring to the Israeli leader's years-long corruption trial. The president adding, quote, "Everybody hates you now. Everybody hates Israel because of this." That's the president of the United States.
4: You're effing crazy. You'd be in prison if it weren't for me. I'm saving your ass. Everybody hates you now. Everybody hates Israel because of this. What the F are you doing? He said. Now, I thought it was interesting. Mark Halperin's reporting was this is like the fifth president, because Netanyahu has been prime minister a few times and longer than anybody in Israeli history. So he's worked with, I think, four or five presidents. And they've all ended up frustrated by Bibi Netanyahu and cussing at him, all of them. So the unique thing here is that somebody leaked out the private phone call, not that somebody was cussing at Bibi Netanyahu, because Trump did it, Biden did it, and Obama did it, and Bush did it. I think maybe even Clinton did it.
5: I wish I knew more about the context of when they did it, because I agree with what you're saying about the leaking. I feel like that's a different topic, but all of those presidents contributed to what led to October 3rd, and that is the idea that you could
4: 7th.
5: 7th, sorry,

0: 23. I knew that was wrong when I said it. I was like, wait a minute, one of those numbers. Anyway, October 7th, the idea that you can negotiate with Hamas, Hezbollah, Iran, and get them to be good actors if you, you know, cut the right deal. They're completely wrong. And I think Bibi knew that at the time. But putting that aside, I happen to agree with, for instance, the Wall Street Journal's news piece on this is entitled "Trump Pushes to End Lebanon Conflict in Hope of Unlocking a Deal with Iran." Their editorial board's headline is "Iran Gets Trump to Rescue Hezbollah." And I happen to agree with that. I think Trump is willing to subordinate anything to his personal interest, his ego, and his desired reputation as the greatest deal maker who's ever lived. He's willing to subordinate Israel in a second to getting what he sees as the big win or avoiding the big loss in a way that I think is really, really unhealthy. Bibi has become completely convinced that there is no living with Hezbollah and Hamas and Iran. They made that clear on October 7th when they were pretending for years, saying publicly, look, we've given up the terrorism game. We just want to govern. We just want to bring peace to the territories. We're nice fellows. Then the moment they saw the opportunity, they slaughtered, raped, tortured, burned, and took thousands of Israelis hostage. And Bibi and the Israeli people said, nope, that's over. We're going to beat you now. And anything that gets in the way of that beating, I am against.
1: So Trump watches a lot of Morning Joe, MSNBC. So he knows that a constant refrain on MSNBC is Bibi Netanyahu runs a corrupt government. And the moment he leaves office, he's going to be charged with all kinds of things and he's probably going to end up in prison. So that's on Trump's mind because they talk about that weekly on MSNBC. How true that is, I don't know, because I don't follow internal Israeli politics, but it certainly could be. So that's what Trump was talking about. You'd be in jail. I saved your ass, et cetera, et cetera, getting you reelected, campaigning for you, basically. But what's interesting is the media, the same media that loved the story whenever that was a month or so ago that Netanyahu came to the United States, told Trump what to do, that he wanted Trump to go to war against Iran, and Trump did it. We're dancing to Israel's tune. We are a puppet of Israel.
0: And the Jews.
1: Which fed the left and the right wing anti-Israel people and everything like that. That same crowd last night, I was watching it, was saying, and this is the way Trump talks to an ally. So, okay, you're not happy no matter what happens. Either you're dancing to his tune or you're not being nice enough to him. Which is it?
0: Yeah, that's an excellent, excellent point. Iran, you know, they are the living proof of, Sun Tzu and other military geniuses saying you must never, ever underestimate your enemy. If anything, overestimate him. And I don't think Trump, and I could be wrong, there could be stuff going on behind the scenes that it completely blows what I'm about to say out of the water. And if it does, I will manfully come to you, good people, and admit it. I think brutal religious zealot negotiators are playing Trump. They're playing Trump against Netanyahu. They're trying to rescue their surrogate, their proxy, Hezbollah, by saying, look, Donald, we would rush to the table and settle this whole nuke thing. If only that mean Bibi would stop beating up on Hezbollah. Please make him stop, and then we'll make a deal with you. And they don't have a single effing intention of doing that. God, I've been watching this for decades. Yikes.
1: I'll bet Trump hasn't, is part of it. Has not been following like the Palestinian conflict and all that over the many, many years. Right. What about people who say Iran's going to come out of this in a stronger position than when the war started? That doesn't make any sense to me, but I hear people saying it all the time.
0: Yeah, you know, no, it's a bad argument. They have the shred of truth in it, in that Iran's realized, wow, we really can control the Strait of Hormuz and screw with the world economy.
1: That was always true.
0: But that doesn't make them stronger.
1: That was always true. They just didn't know it, apparently.
0: Or didn't dare do it. Overton, and it was different window? Leadership at the time, but no, they're not stronger, quote unquote. They can't project any power. They can barely defend themselves. So it's ridiculous. For what it's worth, and I think most of you know this, I, Joe, am not Trump deranged at all. When he's right, he's right. When he's wrong, he's wrong. I hope I'm wrong, but I feel like he's getting played.
1: I don't know why he doesn't go back to bombing. What's the main thing keeping him from bombing the crap out of him?
0: He's desperate to open the straits and get the world economy humming again and gas prices to drop in the U.S. And if we were to restart the kinetic effort to bring Iran to heel, that would postpone that.
1: So back
0: perhaps when, for months.
1: Back when he said, you know, we're going to wipe a civilization off the face of the earth and all that sort of stuff. And I never believed that he meant that. But was he never, ever going to start bombing them really hard again? Was that never really on the table?
0: I don't know. I just think the number one legacy he wants to leave behind is that he's the greatest deal maker to ever walk the planet.
1: Yeah. Well,
0: and he sees a giant opportunity.
1: Like I said yesterday, and I do think this is true. We'll find out. I think what he's got going for him is that I don't think people pay much attention to this, and we have short memories. So he could walk away from this and, you know, to my mind, why did we do it? Wasn't a very good, we didn't make a very good deal, blah, blah, blah, but nobody's going to care. Nobody's going to pay any attention. I don't think he's going to get hurt by that in the polls, really. They'll try to make a big deal out of it, but most people don't care. Most people, the average person would think it's over. Cool. Good. Not care about the result at all. That's not good. I don't like that. You should care about the result or whether they get a nuclear weapon, but I don't think most people care.
0: Meanwhile, if the IRGC leadership was listening, they would be texting right now saying, fellas, we've manipulated every U.S. president since we took power in 1979. And we're manipulating this one. And guess what? We're going to manipulate the next one. Ha ha.
1: Well, they're going to get a nuke then. That is going to be a big moment.
0: I truly thought Donald J. was finally the president who was going to do something about it.
1: Well, remember,
0: I mean, really something.
1: After the epic fury began, George Will in the Washington Post, who couldn't hate Trump more, said the return of American deterrence. He was so happy that we'd let the world know no more pushing us around. I'm not sure that's the way the world's going to feel if we walk away from this.
0: Yeah. The next 2 weeks to me will be, what's the term they use in fancy pants circles? It will be declarative, definitive, something like that.
1: Big effing deal.
0: Yes, that's what I was going for. Because if 2 weeks from now we're having the same conversation, that's, I think, everything you need to know.
2: Jack Armstrong and Joe Getty.
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0: Here's your freedom-loving quote of the day, continuing on the theme of optimism. A couple of quotes from some of my favorite works of fiction. First of all, Tolkien in The Return of the King. In this hour, I do not believe that any darkness will endure. That's straight out of the Bible, actually, more or less. And then William Goldman wrote this for The Princess Bride. We'll never survive. Nonsense. You're only saying that because no one ever has. Oh, what a wonderful movie. Rob Reiner. Too bad his son was a crazy drug addict. Oof. Mailbag. Drop us a note. 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Kids, don't do the hard drugs ever, ever, ever, ever, ever. Let's see. Brian from Santa Rosa writes, I finally got my mom, who died in 1999, off the voter registration rolls in Cal Unicornia. However, my brother has at least four ballots mailed to four different addresses, including mine. It's frustrating sometimes to have values because I know which way he votes, and it's the direct opposite of me. Same with two of my daughters who, blah, blah, blah. I've told them every vote counts. Vote every time you get a chance. One person, one vote. So much easier to be a Democrat, especially in California.
1: So I got a ballot that I could drop off. If I had dropped that off yesterday, would they have caught that I voted in person and through the mail? It seems unlikely.
0: No idea. Let's see. David writes, David in Sacramento. Why the F do we even pay attention to polls? Which polls? All of them. What? You can't buy any election in California? Sorry, Tom Steyer. Now, please go away. Buy an island where you can perform all your silly environmental wishes. I have a wee bit of hope for our state. Not much, but a wee bit.
1: Tom Steyer, the billionaire, looks like it's not going to make the top two, spent $200 billion of his own money to try to become governor of California. That's a lot.
0: Billion
1: or million? Sorry, 200 million. Yeah. Yeah. $200 million of your own money to be governor. I mean, if you were trying to be president, that would be a crazy amount of money.
0: Boy, you're right. Yeah, I can't remember where I was reading. He is so far left of like Gavin Newsom. Gavin Newsom is Ronald Reagan compared to Tom Steyer.
1: Yeah.
0: I mean, that would be, you would see people leaving California by the millions if Steyer got into office. He is a strange character.
1: I wonder what kind of personal rejection that feels like if you spend $200 million in one state race and you can't make the top three.
0: Well, I hope it's good and humiliating. Let's see. Nick the Plumber writes, guys, two things. The IRGC, we're switching to Iran now, is stalling, knowing that Dems will help them after the midterms. I wouldn't be surprised if Democratic leaders have been in contact with Iran's leadership regarding this subject. I don't know about that, but there is historical precedent for that. See Nixon and North Vietnam. Iran already has a nuke. They have all the parts. They have ICBMs. The current 60% breakout uranium could be finished in 2 weeks, if not fully enriched already. It's like saying, I don't have a gun, but I have all the pieces and ammo. You can assemble the gun in 5 minutes. I think it's a boy who called wolf scenario because of Iraq and Afghanistan, but the threat is real. And then he says, by the way, Jack is the stupidest genius that I've ever heard. I love him, but he is annoying. 25-year listener, Nick the Plumber. Thanks for listening, Nick.
1: I am annoying.
0: The great music radio, personality Don Geronimo, often referred to himself as the world's stupidest millionaire.
1: Right.
0: Oh, moving along. This is at least semi-interesting on the story about the young man who had a Bluetooth device labeled bomb on the airplane. And the pilots, we played this audio yesterday, said, okay, somebody thinks they're going to be funny, but now we've got to go back to New York or Newark, whatever it is. They were trying to fly to Spain. Got this from David. The Hello T-Tech speaker, branded as the bomb speaker, is apparently named Bomb by factory settings. Mm. Their website crashed shortly after the incident with everyone researching it. Somebody at the company is probably now in the unemployment line. It appears the kid is not directly at fault from packing a suitcase in a way that turned the speaker on, appeared to be in checked luggage, so he could not turn it off. Wow. Interesting.
1: As I always like to point out, when they grab your toothpaste and hold it in front of you and then drop it in the trash, you didn't actually stop a terrorist attack, okay? You followed some rules that might be helpful to stop terrorist attacks, but in most cases are not. They're just inconvenient for everyone. You didn't stop a terrorist attack. You just followed to the letter the rules with all of you knowing there wasn't actually a bomb involved here.
0: There's got to be a, you know, that's the Jones principle or the iron law of something or other. That the purpose is lost in
1: And it's driven me crazy since I was 5 years old.
0: Yeah, yeah. Let's see. I thought this was interesting from The Stick. I just read about Scott Pelley's hissy fit at CBS and then cuts coming to NBC. I expect ABC to produce drag queen dramas soon. Cable companies continue to grasp at diminishing returns by relentlessly pricing more people out of the market, to say nothing of the crap programming anyone can afford. You're witnessing history, folks. 1944 with World War II still in fury. This is World War 11, if you're lying, Ilhan Omar, by the way, he writes. There were only 44,000 households with TVs. In 1949, when our family got our first, I was 4 years old, but there were already 40 million. Programming grew, desirability grew, families grew, the sets became attractive, the shows dazzled, our entire family life grew up around the entertainment, news, and abundance of selections. Those days are flat over.
2: Yeah.
0: And in short, we're just moving on to a different age of communication, clearly.
1: But not better, I don't think, which is the problem.
0: Better in some ways, worse in others. You know, how it nets out is, in the eye of the beholder, I guess.
1: Awful. That's how it's going to net out. So how it's netting out so far.
0: JT in Livermore actually makes a great point about the Democrat you quoted on Mark Halperin's show, admitting that he had deceived himself about Biden's mental deficiency.
2: Yeah.
0: We really don't have time to get into that, but boy, we've got some interesting stuff on why Jill Biden's book tour actually matters and similar topic.
1: I would like to talk about that ability to deceive yourself because you want a certain outcome is something we should all be very aware of in our lives.
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10: It's 71 degrees at 6 o'clock. Good morning. I'm Chad Erickson. Some nasty weather rolled across the Northeast last night. In New York, it disrupted subway train service and flights, reports ABC's Lindsay Tuckman.
11: According to the city's Parks Department, there have been more than 250 reports of trees down citywide. Now, they do point out that those could be duplicate reports, but the parks teams will continue to monitor the storm damage and then eventually assess that mess when it is safe to do so.
10: Game 3 NBA Finals tomorrow night at Madison Square Garden. The Knicks up over the Spurs, 2-0. President Trump plans to attend. Officials say security will be tight. There was a watch party outside the Garden for Game 2, and as Lisa Salvati reports, reports 17 people are facing charges for misbehaving.
2: Police say around 6,500 fans were there watching the Knicks win Game 2 of the NBA Finals against the Spurs in San Antonio. The New York Post reports a woman allegedly punched a female cop in the face and bit another officer on the wrist. Police say the cop was left with a bloody face and required stitches. 29-year-old Carolee Reyes was arrested and charged with assault. Cops say Reyes had jumped a barricade and refused their orders to get back to the right side. Others were arrested for jumping on vendor carts, climbing light poles, and blocking traffic. Lisa Salvati, WOR News.
10: NYPD's looking for a killer who repeatedly shot a man in the head in Brooklyn early Saturday outside 17 Summer Street. The New York Daily News reports the gunman was seen getting into a black sedan.
12: Here's your WOR Weather Channel forecast. Clear to begin this Sunday, and then a sunny and breezy afternoon with a high of 84 as winds gust in from the northwest at times. Overnight, still breezy under a clear sky with a low falling to 64. A sunny and cooler Monday to begin the week tomorrow with a high in the upper 70s. Temperatures will rebound under sunshine Tuesday as the high gets close to 84. I'm meteorologist Jeff Marr.
10: 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Wake up with Curtis Sliwa and Larry Menti in the morning. 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I'm Chad Erickson on 710 WOR.
13: 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This product is not intended to diagnose, treat, cure, or prevent any disease.
14: Hello again and welcome to Healthline. Thank you for tuning in. We're brought to you by Purity Products. We've got a fascinating show lined up for you today. But first, a quick few questions. Number one, is there a pill you can take that can actually help make you stronger? Number two, let's say you could get stronger. Would the extra strength make your life better? Thirdly, think about this. Are you weaker today than you were, say, 20 years ago? Well, listen, if you answered yes to any of these questions, then stay tuned. Dr. Neil Levin is joining us today to discuss a miraculous compound with hundreds of clinical studies that just may unlock the key to helping you get stronger and healthier at any age. Now, Dr. Neil Levin is a chiropractor, a nutritionist, spokesperson, and a longtime advisor for Purity Products. Dr. Levin, welcome back to the show.
15: Oh, it's great to be here with you today. And we have a very exciting topic to cover today. Today, we're talking about strength and power and how to get it back, even if you're in your 50s, 60s, 70s, 80s. So if you want to feel better, if you want to feel stronger, this is some very important information we're going to cover today.
14: Yeah, this is an exciting topic. Talk to me about this important message today. What molecule are we talking about and how it's impacting the lives of people who follow the science?
15: Right. Well, we're talking about a new supplement. It's called Everstrong, and it features an exciting molecule called creatine. Now, a lot of our listeners may have heard of creatine. I know you've used creatine.
14: Right.
15: But for those that don't know about creatine, it's mainly used in the Olympic circles, professional athletes, bodybuilders, college, high school athletes, because it does something extraordinary. And what I'm about to tell you is proven by hundreds and hundreds of human studies. So here's what creatine does for us. It helps us to get stronger, more powerful. It helps put muscle mass on the body, and it helps protect us from losing muscle tissue as we get older. We know that's a big part of aging. Not only that, great for the brain, great for memory, and it helps promote bone strength as well. So an amazing molecule that everybody needs to know about.
14: It's an amazing story. Can you share some of the science and tell us why you're calling creatine one of the best kept secrets to healthy aging?
15: Sure. What we need to understand with creatine is that it's a natural molecule to the body. It's in every single cell, tissue, organ in your system, and its job in the body is to generate and maintain strength and power. That's its reason for being, to maintain strength and power. It's in every single cell in the body. 95% of it, however, is in your muscle tissue because that's where we tend to use it the most. It powers up the muscles. It's good for strong muscle contraction, and it's important to help maintain strength and muscle contractions when you're using them over and over again. For instance, if you're working out at the gym, if you're playing sports, golf, tennis, anything like that, it keeps your muscles powered up in their high energy state, so they're strong and ready for action. Now, here's the key. This is so important for those of us, say, in our 50s, 60s, 70s. You see, we had lots and lots of creatine when we were young. We had oodles of this stuff. It was coming out of our ears. We had lots of creatine. Our bodies made a lot of it. But as we get older, like everything else, we don't do that as well, so we have less creatine in our muscles. Now, the good news is that hundreds and hundreds of human studies show that when you supplement with creatine, It goes to work. It goes straight to your muscles. It's absorbed easily. It pumps up the creatine in your muscle tissue, and you get stronger. You get more powerful. Not only that, it helps support memory and brain health, and it helps support the strength of your bones.
14: You know, we were talking before the show, and you were talking about how Olympic athletes have been using creatine for years to enhance their strength and performance. Tell me more.
15: Well, this creatine is the premier sports nutrition supplement. There's no question about that. You've used it. Bodybuilders know about it. Athletes know about it. Creatine is the premier sports nutrient. So you know, back 20, 25 years ago, the Olympic athletes and their coaches, of course, they knew about it. They knew it made you bigger and stronger and faster. They knew it was natural to the body. It was supposed to be there. But they were a little bit afraid to supplement with it because they were afraid it might be considered cheating, that it might be considered too much of an edge. But back in 1998, the International Olympic Committee, they came out, they officially confirmed that, I'm quoting here, creatine can be used by athletes to enhance their performance. And now it's not just for athletes anymore,
14: right?
15: Because the studies are plainly showing that for adults, for people in their 50s, 60s, 70s, this stuff is amazing. And Purity has this incredible new formulation. We call it EverStrong because that's exactly what it does. It helps you get stronger and stay stronger with hundreds of human studies to help you. And it's the purest form of creatine money can buy. The stuff from Europe, this stuff is fantastic.
14: And we should point out that it's naturally occurring in red meat. But the problem is, in order to get the amounts that are going to benefit you, you'd have to eat large amounts of red meat.
15: You'd have to eat like 4 pounds of red meat a day.
14: Most people aren't going to do that.
15: Right. What about vegetarians?
14: They can be creatine deficient.
15: Exactly. When I have a vegetarian that comes in here and they're energy deficient, they don't feel the way they want to feel, and I put them on EverStrong, they notice the benefits almost right away because they've been so low on it.
14: Yep.
15: So if you're a person out there that's staying away from red meat, if you're staying away from meat in general, and you have more of a vegan-style diet, this is for you. You definitely want to add that EverStrong.
14: All right, so obviously this works with athletes, but you say creatine is going mainstream. There's a lot of studies are showing that folks in their 50s, 60s, 70s, and beyond, that creatine can be a cornerstone compound to help people stay strong, stay healthy, stay sharp, stay vital, right?
15: Oh, exactly. I mean, this is the ideal muscle-enhancing, strengthening, muscle-protecting nutrient for folks as we get older, 50-plusers like you and me. But let's go to a couple of studies on seniors just to show this. We'll do one on the guys and one on the gals, okay?
14: Right.
15: First on the guys. Love the title of this one. Creatine supplementation improves muscular performance in older men. Study done at several American universities. A group of men, get this, age 59 to 72. Hey, you know, we know that's not when people are known for getting stronger, right?
14: Right.
15: So this was just a one-week study. People need to understand that. That's how effective and rapidly this stuff works. It's just a one-week study. Get this. The guys on creatine, they put on 4 pounds of lean mass. That's muscle tissue for those that don't know that. It shows they built the muscles and they hydrated the muscles nicely. They increased the strength of their bench press. That's a chest press for people that don't know, by 7%. They increased the strength of the leg exercises they were doing by 15%. They could get in and out of a chair more times faster without using their arms. On top of that, they could generate more power on a stationary bike. This happened in 1 week. When I think about that, yeah, it's really quite incredible.
14: All right, but what about the women out there? Did they get those kind of benefits too as well? Will it actually help women in their 50s, 60s, and 70s get stronger too?
15: Absolutely. Let's go straight to another study. Love the title on this one as well. Creatine supplementation improves muscular performance in older women, published in the European Journal of Applied Physiology. 30 women aged 58 to 71. Of course, they got either creatine or placebo. That's the way they do these things. Again, a one-week study. The women on creatine increased their bench press by almost 4 pounds. They increased their leg press by over 11 pounds, and they had better balance and agility. So 58 to 71 year old women, not only getting stronger, not only getting more powerful, getting faster with improved balance. Study after study shows that older folks that use creatine get amazing results. They get great results if they exercise. They get great results even if they don't exercise. They can lift more weight. They get faster. They get stronger. They get more powerful. Their muscles don't fatigue as fast. And get this. This is very important, especially for the ladies. You know that when women do resistance training, their bones get stronger as well, right?
14: Yeah.
15: You know, now, get this. When you resistance train with creatine, your bones tend to get stronger even faster. So an all-around win-win. EverStrong is going to help the seniors to feel better, feel stronger, more energized, more powerful, faster, and it helps protect your bones.
14: Talk more about how unique this exclusive EverStrong formula is from Purity Products. It even has a finished product clinically studied, which showed an increase in upper body strength and power. But tell me what's in it and why you like it so much. I mean, this is more than just creatine, right?
15: Oh, absolutely. I mean, EverStrong, this is a very comprehensive formula. I didn't want people to just feel stronger when they use creatine. You know, we're dealing with people in their 50s, 60s, 70s. I wanted people to feel more comfortable as well. So not only did I use the finest creatine money can buy, the stuff from Europe, the Pure creatine, I also added something called coffee berry extract. And coffee berry extract, a powerful antioxidant, stronger than blueberries and strawberries, helping to protect the muscles, helping to protect the brain, because we know our antioxidant systems aren't as strong as they used to be in our 20s and 30s. But I also added some vitamin D, because vitamin D, incredibly good for the muscles as well as the immune system and the bones. So this is an all-around win-win. You got your vitamin D, you got your fruit XB for your joints, you got your coffee berry extract for the antioxidant protection, and of course the finest creatine money can buy. Best of all, today it's free. Purity knows you're going to see these benefits. Hey, we're talking about strength. We're talking about power. We're talking about energy. We're talking about supporting thinking, bone health. This is a wonderful product. When you try it, you're going to love it. You're going to feel the difference, and it's fast. A week or two, you're going to feel more powerful. Purity wants you to have a free bottle. I know later in the show, you're going to give out that phone number.
14: Sure will. You know, we mentioned how great creatine works for women. Take a moment and share that story you told me before the show about the award-winning 70-year-old senior swimmer who uses EverStrong.
15: Right, right. Emma Karen, I'm looking at her picture right now. I printed it out for the show. 70 years old. This picture, she's got six medals around her neck. It's the 2015 National Senior Olympic Games. You know, she writes to us that she was getting a little tired during our workouts at age 70. Of course, she didn't have that same stamina, but she fortunately heard about our EverStrong formula. She started using it and almost right away was invigorated in her workouts and had more energy throughout the day. I'm quoting from her. She says, "I feel my investment in EverStrong was one of the best choices I ever made. It's always a morale booster when people think I'm 50. She looks fantastic.
14: Wow.
15: And I hear this stuff all the time. This isn't one of those vitamins, like a multivitamin. You take it, you don't really even notice the difference. This is a substance that you can use to help get some of that youthful vim and vigor back, get some of that strength back. It's wonderful.
14: You know, Purity's given away a free bottle of EverStrong, but Purity Products didn't stop there. In fact, you insisted that they also give away a free bottle of their B12 energy melts, which are great for instant energy. 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
15: Yeah, you know, when I think about creatine, when I think about EverStrong, I think about muscular energy. I think about muscular power, but it's all about energy and feeling great, feeling energized. And the next thing I think about when I think about energy is B12. When you think about energy, think B12. And the problem is for 50-plusers like you and me, we're not absorbing the B12 as well as we used to in our 60s, 70s, 80s. 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And that's what Purity's B12 energy melts are all about. 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And you bump up those B12 levels. 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
14: 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All right, so we were so busy at the top of the show. This Everstrong formula does so much for us. We haven't even touched on the incredible brain benefits. I mean, some of these studies you sent me are absolutely incredible. As you know, I'm very into nootropics. The anti-aging community has taken a keen interest in creatine, specifically the cognitive benefits of creatine.
15: Oh, absolutely. This is one of those areas where creatine really shines. You see, what we need to understand is that your brain, even though it's only 2% of your body's weight, it utilizes 20% of your body's energy. This is a very thirsty organ for energy. And just like your muscles soak up the creatine like a sponge, because this is a naturally occurring molecule in the body, it passes right through the blood-brain barrier. Your brain neurons soak it up like a sponge, and it increases your creatine phosphate reserves in your brain. So now, in your brain, you have more readily available resources to do what? To recharge those neuronal batteries to make more energy inside the brain. So basically, what do you notice? Well, your memory is supported. And scientists have done some amazing research here. They found that people that take creatine, it supports their memory. It actually helps the brain to utilize oxygen better. It supports memory in people that are sleep deprived. It's been shown to help people add numbers quicker and for longer periods of time without mental fatigue. Get this study. Just 5 days, 5 days of 8 grams of creatine supported mental tasks in subjects that were getting rapid fire questions. Scientists were asking them math questions and science questions over and over and over, and they found the folks on creatine didn't fatigue as quickly mentally. So this is amazing stuff. It's like a turbo booster for your brain. It's like a supercharger for your muscles. It recharges all your cellular batteries, so all of your cells, tissues, and organs have more readily available energy.
14: All right, Doc, I love that Everstrong appeals to athletes and people who want to get more reps in the gym, maybe get some extra power in their workouts. But you're also saying there's a big push in the nutritional community to encourage people in their 40s, 50s, 60s, 70s, and even 80s to leverage the power of creatine to stay fit, strong, and healthy. In fact, you say creatine is going mainstream. You know, I shared the story with you before. My mom, who's in her late 70s now, she's taking creatine. She works out a couple of days a week, 3 days a week. She goes to Nautilus, does the free weights because she's got osteoporosis. She wants to maintain her muscle mass, and she wants to make her bones stronger. And as you pointed out, creatine helps to do that. And then the other 3 days during the week, she'll go and she'll swim. Now, she's not trying to get big or strong or anything like that, but even at her age, creatine has benefits.
15: Oh, yeah. And what blows me away about that story, because you told me before, is that her medical doctor recommended creatine for her. And that just goes to show how much more mainstream this is. It's called Everstrong, and it supports the muscles. It supports your power, your strength, your speed. If you're an athlete, you're certainly going to love it. But even if you're not an athlete, you notice the difference. Let's go to another study, one more review study. This out of the journal Current Aging Science, December 2013. I thought this was very cool because the researchers looked at the body of research out there on creatine in seniors without exercise. They wanted to see what happens when seniors take creatine and they don't even exercise. So I'm quoting here, creatine supplementation without associated resistance training seems to enhance muscular strength, power, and endurance increase lean body mass. For those that don't know what that is, they're talking about muscle, and improve the functional capacity of the elderly. They go on to talk about how it supports bone health as well, and then they finish with this: creatine supplementation without training in the elderly could potentially delay atrophy of muscle and improve endurance and strength. Hundreds and hundreds of human studies back up what we're talking about. You're going to love the benefits you get with this EverStrong formula.
14: That's incredible. Let me remind everybody, they can get a free bottle of the EverStrong formula today, plus the bonus bottle of B12 Energy Melts, just by calling us at 1-800-580-1175. You just pay for shipping. That's 1-800-580-1175. We'll give that number out again later in the show. But first, Dr. Levin, now listeners can only get EverStrong, this clinically tested creatine blend, from Purity Products, right?
15: Oh, absolutely. Yeah.
14: I know it combines the creatine with the vitamin D, the coffee berry, the fruit XB boron. And for those who don't know, talk about how these work so well together. There's a synergy, and it's also a great value, too. I know we have a free bottle today, but if you wanted to buy all of these things separately, it would cost a small fortune, wouldn't it?
15: Oh, absolutely. I mean, if you went out and bought the CreaPure creatine, that's the purest, finest creatine from Europe, if you bought that, and then you went out and bought a separate antioxidant formula and a separate joint formula and the vitamin D, and it's going to cost you $80, $90, $100 a month. 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You're not spending $45, $50, because today it's free. Your job is to be one of the first 1,000 callers and take it seriously. This stuff flies out the door on the big radio stations. 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You get your B12 Energy Melts and your EverStrong. You just pay $6.95 for shipping. We want to get it right out to you. We want you to try this out. We want you to be the judge for yourself. Don't take my word for it. Try it. Look in the mirror. Go to the gym. Lift some weights. Play. Do whatever you do. See if you don't feel better.
14: All right, let's talk about how you take this. You have these easy-to-swallow tablets, which are super easy to swallow. It also comes in a very refreshing cherry berry powder. So how do you like to take it? And can people just choose the tablets or the powder when they call in for the free bottle today?
15: Yeah, you can choose tablets or powder. I personally use both. You know, on my workout days or days I'm making a protein shake, on days I'm juicing, let's face it, juicing is becoming very big these days. So if you're doing something like that, the cherry berry powder is fantastic. You just take a scoop, dump it right into your juice, dump it into your protein shake, and that's a great way to take it. But if you don't do that stuff, I mean, the tablets are super convenient. They're small. They're coated. They're easy to swallow. It's wonderful stuff.
14: Now, I know you're chomping at the bit to tell us a little more about the study that Purity did on the EverStrong powder. They tested golfers, and right, Purity found out that not only were these golfers getting stronger and more explosive, but they were driving the golf ball, get this, 14 yards further. That's amazing.
15: I have such a big smile on my face right now. I'm remembering when the researchers came back and gave us this information. I mean, we were bouncing off the walls. This is so exciting. The researchers called this a seminal study in sports nutrition, and this is on our EverStrong formula, the product we're talking about right now, the EverStrong powder. So double-blind, placebo-controlled study, 30 golfers took the EverStrong powder for 1 month. No exercise, nothing different. Just took our EverStrong powder for 1 month. In 1 month, they were banging the golf ball 14 yards further. Not
14: wow.
15: Only that, 6% more power on the bench press, more explosive. They could lift the weight faster.
14: Hold on. Guys spend hundreds of dollars on new clubs to drive the ball further.
15: So, Trevor, you could spend $500 on a driver and pick up 5 yards, right? This is 14 yards. People shouldn't just ho-hum about this or yawn about this. This is amazing because, let's face it, this was a golf study, but more explosiveness, more speed, more power. This should help all sports. So if you're a tennis player, if you're a jogger, if you're any kind of an athlete, this has ramifications across the board. But again, these golfers, 1 month on this EverStrong powder we're talking about today, banging the golf ball 14 yards further. Can you imagine? You get your bottle of EverStrong, you don't tell your buddies, take it for a month, and you go out and you're banging the ball 14 yards past them. They don't know what hit them.
14: Wow. All right, we just got a few minutes left here. I want you to recap this amazing story today about creatine, what you like to call the molecule of strength. Who needs it? And what about this double free bottle offer today with the EverStrong plus the B12 Energy Melts?
15: You know what? My one concern with this show is that literally it sounds too good to be true, right?
16: Right.
15: Like when I tell folks about Everstrong,
16: right,
15: I'm afraid they're going to think I'm making this up. It's not possible, right? You know, I know how you feel because 6, 7, 8 years ago when I started to read about creatine, I almost couldn't believe it. I said to myself, if it's really this good with an excellent safety profile, how come everybody's not using it? But I started to use it and I noticed some incredible benefits. It's just phenomenal. And it's as simple as this. You're going to get on the Everstrong. You're going to try it. You're going to get stronger. You're going to get more powerful. You can look in the mirror and see the difference. There's hundreds and hundreds of human studies backing this up. These aren't studies with a hamster in a lab somewhere. We're talking human studies. I call this stuff muscle fertilizer. It's that great. And of course, we didn't just add the CreaPure creatine. We've discussed that. We added the Fruit XP. Remember that? Joint Health. We added the coffee berry extract, that phenomenal antioxidant that's more potent than blueberries and strawberries for powerful antioxidant protection. I added the vitamin D because it's so important across the board, great for bone health, but also for seniors, vitamin D so important for muscles, especially as we get older, for strength and coordination. Just make sure you're one of the first 1,000 callers. That's the only catch on this whole show. Don't be caller number 1,500. You're not going to get it. Be one of the first 1,000 callers. 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It never happens. 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
22: Hello there, and thanks for tuning into this week's show. 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And I want you to check them out when you have a chance, because they really have some great products to improve your health and the health of your family. Okay, on today's show, we're talking about vitamin D, sometimes referred to as the sunshine vitamin. But folks, here's the problem. Many of us aren't getting enough sunshine lately between slathering on those powerful sunscreens and spending more time indoors. And what it really comes down to is this vitamin D deficiency that's out there is causing an avalanche of health problems for 70% of our population, ranging from pain, loss of balance, muscle weakness, depression, increased blood pressure, arthritis, memory loss, and even a compromised immune system. And I have Dr. Michael Pincus with me today to talk about the most effective way to get vitamin D. Dr. Pincus, it's good to talk to you again.
0: Chris, it's great to be back. Thank you.
22: You know, many of you know that Dr. Pincus is a nationally recognized authority on natural and alternative health. He's a successful chiropractor. He's worked with top Hollywood celebrities, professional and Olympic athletes, and he continues to be very involved in some of today's top health concerns. And let's kind of start at the top, Dr. Pincus, and talk a little bit about what are some of the warning signs that you may be deficient in vitamin D?
0: Okay, well, part of it is how you feel. And one of the things, Chris, is being tired for no apparent reason.
22: Okay.
0: But on the reverse side of that, I've seen that a lack of vitamin D affects your sleep. Okay, another big sign is that your bones ache. Now, there's a lot of people listening who've been diagnosed with osteoporosis, which is a thinning of the bone.
22: Mm-hmm.
0: But again, a vitamin D deficiency. A big one is muscle weakness. So you try to get up from a couch, you get in and out of a car, and you're finding it more and more difficult. And that's leading to the high, high prevalence of people falling and injuring themselves.
22: Ah, okay. All right.
0: Which is a huge problem.
22: Right, exactly.
0: Another one is you tend to get more colds, especially upper respiratory problems.
22: Okay.
0: Problems with blood pressure, cardiovascular problems, digestive problems, constipation, bloating, gas.
22: Mm-hmm.
0: It's very, very common. And if you're a diabetic, there's all kinds of data about being deficient in vitamin D, and the list goes on and on. It's a huge problem.
22: What does vitamin D actually do in the body? What is it used for?
0: Well, when we use the word vitamin, it's actually kind of a misnomer, because vitamin D is actually a hormone.
22: Okay.
0: And this regulates thousands of genes in the body. Everything from pain, blood sugar, immune system, blood pressure, bone strength. Plus, vitamin D has been linked to maintaining colon health, breast, prostate, and ovarian health. But I'll tell you what, the way we're taking vitamin D,

0: done. I've worked with an advanced team of scientists, and these guys, they know their stuff, and they're using this technology to convert vitamin D, which is an oil, into a dry powder. And once they do that, they put it in this fast dissolving melt for immediate absorption and quick results that you can feel.
1: What's some of the feedback that you're getting, Dr. Pincus, from people that are taking your fast melt D3?
0: Well, I'm getting tons of feedback. You know, I've got people that email me. Here's an email from Betty, and she writes, I was diagnosed with a severe vitamin D deficiency, and she said she tried many other vitamin supplements.
1: Okay.
0: And then she discovered my D3, and she said she went back to her doctor, had her blood test, and her blood test went back into a normal range just within weeks.
1: Wow. All right, folks, I want to take a moment here to let you listeners know that if you want to try Dr. Pincus's vitamin D3 formula, there's a special toll-free number for you to call. 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And when you do call and order, you will not be automatically enrolled in one of those monthly subscription programs. This is a one-time order. So the number to call is 1-800-476-5409. I'll give it to you again. It's 1-800-476-5409. All right, for those of you just joining us, I have Dr. Michael Pincus on the line with us today. We've been talking about Dr. Pincus's fast melt vitamin D3 formula, and this vitamin D deficiency is really an epidemic now, causing all kinds of health concerns. But the issue is, even if you're trying to get vitamin D back in your body, you're most likely taking the wrong type or the wrong form of vitamin D the wrong way, maybe not even getting enough of it. And Dr. Pincus, why don't we start here by talking about, you know, why is this deficiency such an epidemic, despite all of the awareness and the products that you see on the store shelves containing vitamin D?
0: Well, yeah, that's a good point. 70% of us in this country are deficient in vitamin D. The fact is that your body needs vitamin D. This is a hormone that should be there, and it's not there. And the statistics show that back in the 70s when we started getting cable networks and, of course, with the internet, we're not going outside, and most of us get no vitamin D from the sun.
1: What makes your Fast Melt D3 formula a much better choice?
0: Well, Chris, first of all, I put 5,000 units of vitamin D3 per serving in each tablet so you can actually feel the difference. Second, I use the right type of vitamin D in my formula. And third, I've worked with an advanced team of scientists, and they're using this technology to put it in this fast dissolving melt for immediate absorption and quick results that you can feel.
1: Now, is your Fast Melt vitamin D3 formula manufactured here in the U.S., Dr. Pincus?
0: Yeah, absolutely. My formula is manufactured right here in the USA, Chris. In fact, we have a facility that is a CGMP certified lab, which means current good manufacturing practices. And this is an FDA mandated set of rules that we follow. As a matter of fact, just recently the FDA came in and did an inspection and they said, hey guys, keep up the good work.
1: Now, you mentioned earlier that there's a strong connection between vitamin D and diabetes. Talk a little bit about how your FastMelt D3 formula could help.

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1: Well, yeah, diabetes is a huge problem. And in type 2 diabetics, what we find is that there's plenty of insulin in the body, but the insulin is not recognized by the cells. And so what vitamin D3 does is it takes that problem and it seems to fix it. Now, they've studied vitamin D3 and it's improved this insulin signature by 60%. And just to give you a comparison, the most popular diabetic drug improves at 13%.
0: Wow. Now, let me ask you this, Dr. Pincus. How can your fast melt D3 formula help boost your immune system?
1: Vitamin D is responsible for 200 different chemicals that your immune cells produce to fight off bacteria and viruses. Listen, if you're someone that's susceptible to having any type of cold, flu, I would start right now taking one of my vitamin D3 melts every day. And one of the nice things about this is that besides your immune system being better, you'll find your energy better, you'll find less pain, less arthritic type pain, more mobility, flexibility, better muscle strength. And if you're someone who's concerned about falling, you'll have better balance and a better sense of walking, which is so important these days.
0: So, and how do you take it, Dr. Pincus?
1: You can take it in the morning. You can take it at night. You don't need water, and you put it in your mouth, and, you know, maybe count to 30, it's gone.
0: Wow. And maybe you can share again for those that may have just joined us some of the responses that you get from people that have been taking your formula and what kind of results have they seen?
1: Let me tell you my own story. So over the summer, I didn't take as much of my D3. I was actually traveling, and I ran out of it. So what happened to me is, you know, I'm basically pain-free, but all of a sudden I started having pain in my hand. I go, what is this? This is weird. But then I realized that I had run out of my D3 formula, and I went off of it for several weeks. And the minute I started going on it, it took about 7, maybe 8 days, the pain went away.
0: Wow.
1: Crazy, isn't it?
0: That's how you know something's working, right? If you stop and the health issues come back, well, there's your answer.
1: That's the best test that anyone can listen to, especially if you're on the fence. You're going, well, I wonder if this is really for me. And what I would do, Chris, is next time you give out the number to have people order, is go ahead and order it. I know you mentioned it's a risk-free offer, and go ahead and try it yourself and stay on it for 5, 6 weeks. And then if you still doubt it, then go off of it and see if anything gets worse.
0: And again, folks, I want to take a moment here to let you listeners know that if you want to try Dr. Pincus' vitamin D3 formula, there's a special toll-free number for you to call. 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I'll give it to you again. 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So what do you think, folks? Are you one of the 70% of people listening most likely taking the wrong type of vitamin D supplement? Joining us today is our good friend, Dr. Michael Pincus, and we've been talking about his Fast Melt vitamin D3 formula. And Dr. Pincus, what you're saying is that most of us are deficient in vitamin D. And because of that deficiency, it's causing health issues like pain, muscle weakness, immune problems, and that most vitamin D supplements are not the best form. And more importantly, it's not the right amount of vitamin D to really make an impact. Is that what you're saying?
1: Yes, it's exactly what I'm saying, Chris. It's a multifaceted problem where, one, we're not getting enough vitamin D3 in our system.
0: Mm-hmm.
1: Vitamin D3 is responsible for activating 2,000 different genes in the body, controlling everything from diabetes to hormone production to muscle strength, heart beating correctly, digestion, immune system. It's a really long list, and honestly, it surprised me because in medical school, we learned that vitamin D was necessary for the bones. We get enough being outside and in our milk, and end of story.
0: Right.
1: And for the first 20-some years of my practice, I never prescribed vitamin D. I just didn't think it was necessary. And then in the early 2000s, the studies started coming out, and now there's over 2,300 studies that just show that vitamin D is absolutely necessary. It's not just a good idea. It's absolutely necessary. It's a hormone that should be in the body, and it's not there.
0: Can you share some of that research, Dr. Pincus? And more importantly, what's the conclusion of the research related to vitamin D?
1: Well, one of the biggest studies ever on vitamin D were from the U.S. Navy.
0: Okay.
1: So I think it was like 145,000 men and women were studied, and they found that the number one non-combat reason that people died in the Navy was due to melanoma.
0: So skin cancer.
1: So I'm reading this study, you know, I kind of paused right there, and I went, yeah, it makes sense. You know, people are out on the decks of ships in the equator and all over the world, and they're getting the harmful
0: UV
1: sun rays, and they're developing skin cancer. But then I read on, and it said most of the victims were office workers, like clerks and people in hangars and inside. And I went, oh, my God.
0: Hmm.
1: So it was a link going back to vitamin D deficiency in the body.
0: What about muscle and bone strength? Can your D3 formula help with that?
1: Yeah, it's critical. Like if you're someone that's over 50, especially, you're seeing a progression of the core muscles in your body starting to slow down. First, it's kind of a clumsiness that people kind of feel like they're getting clumsy physically. And then it's a lack of flexibility that you start to stiffen up, and you feel it at night, especially if you're in bed, rolling from side to side. You wake up with your knees hurting, your legs are restless, your shoulders hurt. That's that stiffness setting in that's associated with the lack of this vitamin D3 in my formula. So if you're someone listening right now and you're having a lot of joint pain, bone pain, muscle pain, fibromyalgia, I would say start on my formula like immediately and start taking one or two of my vitamin D3s a day for the first week or two to get your doses up quickly.
0: So let me ask you about these gummy vitamins. Does that work? Can you put enough vitamin D into a little gummy bear, and is that the best way to get it into your body?
1: No, of course not, Chris. You know, they'll go to any type of lengths to try to market things that seem good, but you're taking a lot of sugar and gelatin and wax. My thing is, it's not what you take, it's what your body absorbs.
0: Well, I want to talk more about what happens when people start taking your Fast Melt D3 formula.
1: Boy, that's a really good question, because the first area that the vitamin D seems to affect is your energy, your sleep, your outlook, your moods, and then after being on it for a while, your core strength will come back. So for those of you who have slowed down, you're going to feel more energy, like physically. So it's kind of like feeling a little bit younger, Chris.
0: And who wouldn't want that?
1: Right.
0: And maybe you can share again, for those that may have just joined us, some of the responses that you get from people that have been taking your formula, and what kind of results have they seen?
1: Well, one of the surprising ones was I gave it to my brother-in-law, who had gone to his doctor and was very concerned about his cholesterol, his blood fat, and his weight. And I put him on my vitamin D3, and he went back in 3 months later, and his blood profile was perfect.
0: All right, I want to take a moment here to let you listeners know that, again, if you want to try Dr. Pincus's vitamin D3 formula, there is a special toll-free number for you to call right now. 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So that number to call is 1-800-476-5409. And keep in mind, folks, you have absolutely nothing to lose here because Dr. Pincus's vitamin D3 formula is guaranteed to be safe and effective or your money back. And when you do call and order, you're not going to be enrolled in one of those automatic monthly subscription programs. This is a one-time order. So I encourage you, the number to call is 1-800-476-5409. I'll give it to you again. It's 1-800-476-5409. So how about it, folks? I mean, what it really comes down to here is we're not getting the right form or enough vitamin D delivered the right way, which is why we have so many of these health concerns that you probably can't put your finger on. And Dr. Pincus, I want to start just recapping here that there are a couple different forms of vitamin D, and maybe explain why the typical form that you would find in most off-the-shelf D formulas is different from what you've put together here.
1: Well, there's vitamin D2 and there's vitamin D3. And D2 is the type of vitamin D that has to be activated by your body, so it has to be converted into vitamin D3. Vitamin D3 is the activated form, so it's ready to go to work. Now, the vitamin D3 that I use in my formula, I think it's the best because I've seen the best results with myself, my family, with my patients. Plus, I've worked with the lab where the people in the lab have taken this and they test their blood every day to see how the D is going, and it's going up and out through the roof where it should be.
0: Wow. So, Dr. Pincus, I mean, who should consider taking your fast melt vitamin D formula?
1: Well, I would definitely start with kids for development and immunity. Obviously, young adults in their 20s need vitamin D to keep their immune system strong. Mm-hmm. Then men and women in their 30s, you're talking about heart health, immunity, cardiovascular problems start to turn on. But it's also the child-rearing years, and vitamin D for pregnant women is very, very important.
0: Mm-hmm.
1: People in their 40s, that's when, you know, you start feeling more of those aches and pains like you've never felt before. You think you're getting older. And again, it's important for your hormones and to keep yourself physically active. And of course, when you're in your 50s, you start feeling stiffer. You can't golf. You can't play tennis. You know, you start becoming aware of your body not functioning.
0: Mm-hmm.
1: And then people over 60, I just wish that every senior citizen would go on this formula. Imagine living in your senior years where you have confidence in your balance and you're able to have the energy to get things done and
0: the
1: mental clarity. You know, this is more and more important as we go along because people are living longer, but the quality of life is not great.
0: You know, is it ever too late, Dr. Pincus, such that your fast melt D3 formula wouldn't be a worthwhile investment?
1: If you can see the breath on the mirror in the morning, then you know that you're a candidate for this. Because a lot of the things that people suffer from, they're suffering from a lack of this vitamin in their body. So it's never too late to try something like this. And the sooner you can get on my formula, the better odds you're going to have of having a really healthy, high energy, high mobility life from here on out.
0: Yeah, well, it makes a lot of sense. And Dr. Pincus, what can someone expect when they start taking your Fast Melt D3 formula?
1: Well, you're going to notice within the first several days that something's changing in your body, because this kickstarts so many different cycles in your body that you'll start having less pain, having more energy, and having better mental clarity, better sleep. Your moods can be affected by this. Vitamin D3 is necessary to get these things running.
0: Well, Dr. Pincus, unfortunately, we only have a few minutes left. Anything else you want to share with our audience here in our final minutes?
1: For those of you listening, we've covered a lot of ground. Working with the body is tricky, as you know. And we're talking to your listeners of your show. You know, they're of all walks of life with all various conditions. And so I'm trying to give some good health advice here, Chris. The point is get yourself out of it. Get yourself on this formula and see for yourself. It's not against the law for you to try something to see if it works.
0: That's an, it's an interesting way to put it.
1: We're talking about nutrition. We're not talking about rocket science here.
0: Right,
1: but
0: right.
1: But there's a lot of science behind what I'm talking about. The key is to get on this formula and give it a month or two. Every day, take one of these things. And start to see improvements in your pain, your blood pressure, your blood sugar, your energy, your sleep habits. This is my appeal to your listeners to get on this formula and try it for themselves.
0: Well, Dr. Pincus, again, thank you for taking time to be with us today.
1: Thank you, Chris.
0: All right, folks. 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
19: It's 72 degrees at 7 o'clock. Good morning. I'm Chad Erickson. Tight security planned at Madison Square Garden tomorrow night, with President Trump expected to attend Game 3 of the NBA Finals. Friday, when the Knicks beat the Spurs in San Antonio, thousands of people were at a watch party outside the Garden, and 17 people were arrested, including one on charges she assaulted a cop, says Patrick Hendry of the police union.
20: This is a blatant, vile attack on a New York City police officer. She has headaches, pain, and a long road to recovery. That needs to be out there. We need to get that out there.
19: The Knicks lead the Spurs 2-0. The World Cup begins this week, and that means gridlock alerts. But Sarah Lee Kessler reports there are plans to deal with the congestion.
21: Governor Kathy Hochul says the Big Apple is ready.
22: We've got this.
21: You can get to MetLife Stadium by grabbing a bus at Grand Central Terminal, the Port Authority, or Columbus Circle. Or take an NJ Transit train from Penn Station, and if train service goes down, the city has a contingency plan. Buses on standby. There'll be extra subway service, but don't plan to get around the city by car.
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21: Mayor Zoran Mamdani. 5th and 6th Avenues will be shut down 6 hours before matches between 59th and 42nd Streets. 42nd Street will be closed river to river. Sarah Lee Kessler, WOR News.
19: In sports, the Red Sox and Yankees were rained out at the stadium. In San Diego, the Padres beat the Mets 3-2.
24: Here's your WOR Weather Channel forecast. A cooling trend will take place into the start of the week tomorrow for the Sunday clear this morning. And there's some afternoon sun with a high of 84. Tonight it will be clear with a low flying to 64 as winds gust out of the north at times. Sunny tomorrow, the high of 78. And then a warmer Tuesday afternoon with some more sun and a high approaching 84. I'm meteorologist Jeff Marr.
19: 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Breaking news at once. Wake up with Curtis Sliwa and Larry Menti in the morning, tomorrow morning from 6 to 10. I'm Chad Erickson on 710 WOR.
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27: 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I'm your host, Mark Larson. Thank you for tuning in. A great show ahead for you, so stay tuned. But before we begin, I'd like you to put on your thinking cap, all right? Can you name this nutrient? Now, nutritionists love it, because clinical research shows it fights fatigue while promoting muscle strength and endurance. By one antioxidant measurement, it's 6,000 times more powerful than vitamin C. It's 800 times stronger than CoQ10. It can improve your depth perception. And millions of people in Japan use it every day to fight wrinkles and fine lines from the inside out. So what is it? What nutrient are we talking about? Well, Sherry Torkos is here to reveal the secret. She's a practicing pharmacist and author. She's written more than a dozen books on health, including the Canadian Encyclopedia of Natural Medicine. Welcome to the program, Sherry Torkos. Good to have you here.
28: Hey there, Mark. Thanks so much for having me. This secret nutrient that we're going to be talking about is called astaxanthin. Mm-hmm. And Reader's Digest, they featured it brilliantly in an article called The Latest It Antioxidant. Astaxanthin is a fountain of youth. As you mentioned, very popular in Japan, used mainstream for promoting beauty from within as a capsule. But here in North America, people just aren't as familiar with it. But listen to this. It has 60 human studies validating its efficacy. And as a pharmacist, this really caught my attention. And this nutrient is not something that you can get enough of in diet. It's found in salmon, but you'd really have to eat a lot of salmon, like 5 pounds, just to get a good daily dose.
0: Well,
28: so
0: as much as I
28: do that.
0: Yeah, I love salmon, but I'm not going that far. Sherry, I didn't know that there were 60-plus human clinical studies in this specific natural form of astaxanthin that happens to be in Purity's Asta-FX formula. Talked about Japan. Now, this is a capsule. This particular astaxanthin is all the rage for skin health, as they've been finding in Japan. Very, very interesting on so many fronts here, right?
28: Yeah, for sure. I mean, astaxanthin at just a 4 milligram dose, and that's the clinical dose that is in Purity's AstaFX formula. Mm-hmm. It's clinically tested and shown to fight fine lines and wrinkles from the inside, and millions in Asia take it daily just for that. And I don't want to get too technical here, but just one human study that I'd like to mention to back up these benefits. They used the exact same dose and the type of astaxanthin that's in Purity's product, and they discovered significant benefits for skin hydration, skin texture, smoothness, elasticity, reduction of skin spots, and there was even a reduction of redness and an improvement in the evenness of skin tone. So we're talking about big beauty benefits, and it works from the inside out, which is fabulous. Men love it, women love it, and it's really catching on here in North America.
0: It sure is. It's a really impressive list of clinical benefits for beautifying skin from the inside out. No wonder they love it there in Japan, and now we're learning about it here. But Sherry, I know you like to say the wrinkle-reducing benefits and the skin tone benefits are just part of this. That's just kind of the cherry on the top. What do you mean by this?
28: Well, you know, I talk to a lot of people in the pharmacy every week. So I work as a pharmacist, and I also get a lot of friends and family and colleagues asking me about their health. And many people are, you know, in their 50s, 60s, 70s, and they really like the idea of a supplement that can help to improve the appearance of their skin. I mean, we all want beautiful, youthful skin, but for most people, this really isn't the key benefit. What's at the top of the list when you ask people, like, what do they most want to achieve in their health and their wellness? They want something that will help to promote muscle strength. And they want stamina. They want to be able to do the activities they enjoy, golf, tennis, hiking, playing with their kids and grandkids. And this is actually patented for muscle strength. You know, people want energy to fight fatigue. They want to feel sharp. They're also concerned about their vision. They want to keep their eyes healthy. People are concerned about heart health, circulation, immunity, right. All of these areas. Really, we're talking about staying healthy from the inside out. So, you know, when you think of it, the skin benefits are compelling, but to me, it's really just the cherry on the top.
0: Yeah, well, Sherry, you were saying that astaxanthin helps with endurance and performance against salmon loaded with astaxanthin. They perform these amazing feats of endurance. Astaxanthin is also found in high levels in the eyes of seagulls. Now, that's interesting. Humans bike faster when they supplement with a specific form of astaxanthin. So is there a common denominator in all of this, these kinds of bits of information?
28: Well, the research here is really clear. Astaxanthin is a molecule that fuels healthy performance, energy, stamina, strength. That's what we see in nature, and that's what we see in humans, too. It's like if you're getting older and you want an edge for strength, for energy, for youthful skin, to fight wrinkles from the inside out, but also to promote endurance and healthy vision, this is what you take. You take this AstaFX formula with a clinical dose of the right type of astaxanthin, and you really feel it. By one measure of antioxidant activity called singlet oxygen quenching activity, astaxanthin is 800 times stronger than CoQ10. And this was published in 2007 in a journal called Carotenoid Science. Another study found that astaxanthin is 6,000 times stronger than vitamin C as an antioxidant, again, in its singlet oxygen scavenging capacity. So it's incredible.
0: Well, I know Purity has a free bottle of AstaFX, just 2 little liquid capsules a day. That's all you need. And we're going to give out a special 800 number in just a moment for our listeners to take advantage of the free bottle offer. But before we do that, Sherry, Purity uses this natural form of astaxanthin, not that synthetic, cheaper form like you find out there on the market. This is really important as well, correct?
28: Yeah, you definitely need to do your homework when choosing supplements. And that's what I did. AstaFX uses 4 milligrams of the world's most clinically researched natural form of astaxanthin, called Astareal.
0: Sherry Tarkos, pharmacist and author, is with us here on the program. Sherry, we learned today that astaxanthin is 6,000 times more powerful by this one measurement of antioxidant activity when compared to vitamin C. This AstaFX has so much power. Purity has something like 100 plus unsolicited testimonials on their website, and I found a couple that I especially enjoy. If I could read a couple of those, I think this is very They're very interesting if it's okay with you.
28: Sure. I think it's great to share feedback from people that are really taking the product.
0: Yeah. Here's one from Ava in Texas. She gives AstaFX 5 stars, and she writes, quote, after taking AstaFX, my son was visiting us and said, Mom, you look youthful. I'm a Purity Products customer for the last 3 years and will never go back. That's from Ava. Here's one from Nina in Ottawa, Ontario. She's in the age group 45 to 54, gives it another 5-star review. She says this, quote, since taking AstaFX, I've felt so much better. My energy level, I would say, has gone from a 3 to a 10. How about that? She says, so I feel energized whenever taking. My husband even noticed I no longer complain about housework. Well, I've talked about this amazing product to all my family and friends. I'm sure they see how well I look because I feel great from the inside out. I've even noticed my skin appears healthier, too. I feel like a fountain of youth. Now, that's pretty good stuff from actual customers who've been trying AstaFX. And, Sherry, you mentioned before we started the show, you've been taking this product for yourself. And I know, knowing you for some time, it's worked very well for you, hasn't it?
28: It has. You know, I've been taking it for about 2 years now, and people are often surprised to hear that I'm 50. They tell me that I look more like I'm 35, which is nice to hear.
0: Yep.
28: I do eat healthy. I exercise regularly, but I'm also a strong believer in the benefits of taking research-based supplements. And I take AstaFX every day to stay strong, healthy, to keep my energy levels up, and for my skin. I mean, I want to do everything I can to stay youthful and to keep my body sharp and also to prevent some of those issues that can arise as we age.
0: Great information with Sherry Torkos. We'll get back to her in just a moment. 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We'll give you the number and the special offer again at the end of the show in a few minutes, but lots to cover today. We'll get back to it here with Sherry Torkos. She's an author and pharmacist, and always great to have you on the show. Such great information, Sherry. Can you share with us a quick study or two to sort of back this up, highlight the science behind the elite astaxanthin that's found in AstaFX? Because I know there are, what, dozens and dozens of studies. Maybe you can pull out and highlight a couple of your favorites.
28: Yeah, for sure. So Dr. Mark Miller, he's a PhD, a biomedical researcher, he explains it well, and he's talking here about how free radicals compromise and undermine function and cellular performance in the body. He says astaxanthin is simply superb at negating this, as evidenced by clinical trials showing improved performance and accelerated recovery. In fact, research published in the Journal of Medicine and Science in Sports and Exercise found that those who took 4 milligrams of astaxanthin daily over 28 days scored better cycling times with greater output than those who did not take it. So they biked faster. I mean, remember this. Astaxanthin is one of the few fat-soluble antioxidants that can actually neutralize free radicals even at the site of the mitochondrial membrane. It's like cellular body armor protecting your cells, your joints, blood vessels, brain, heart, and organs on many levels. So listen to this, Mark. Mm-hmm. There are 14 clinical studies on astaxanthin for brain health, 7 studies on skin health, 14 studies on eye health, including research for depth perception and focus, 6 studies showing astaxanthin supports cardio function, 42 studies on healthy aging and cellular health. I mean, there's a ton of research on human performance, too, showing benefits for energy, stamina, and endurance. I mean, this AstFX, it's incredibly powerful and versatile. It helps you stay in the game of life, stay energized, active, alert, healthy, and even stronger.
0: That is impressive on so many levels. So much great information there. And I know this astaxanthin has about a dozen patents, too. I'm looking here. I see there's a patent for promoting eye health and reducing eye fatigue. There's a patent for inhibiting the expression of cytokines in cells, and a patent, get this, on composition for body fat reduction. There's one for improving muscle atrophy in older adults. Sherry, I like to be a little bit of a skeptic here. How can this one simple nutrient magically do all of this? How can this AstaFX give us so many benefits? I mean, really?
28: Yeah, I know. It sounds amazing, too good to be true, but it really is true. Many of the studies that I'm referencing here, they're available on PubMed. These are reputable clinical studies conducted by leading researchers around the world that really back the benefits of astaxanthin. By the way, muscle output is better with astaxanthin, too. And this comes from astaxanthin research published in the International Journal of Sports Nutrition, November 2000. This was another study done with cyclists. They took 4 milligrams of astaxanthin. It was a small study, but very positive, showing that cyclists improved their trial time by 2 minutes in a 20-kilometer bike race. I mean, that's a meaningful improvement in a race like this. And the researchers said that they also burned fat more efficiently, which makes sense. Based on this research, Purity can actually make the claim that AstaFX will promote and improve power output in your muscles. I mean, I tell people, AstaFX in, strength and power out. It's transformative if you like energy. And this was found in other studies too, like one that looked at hand grip strength.
0: Oh, so much great information. If you're just tuning in, we're talking with pharmacist and author Sherry Tarkos here. I'm your host, Mark Larson. Now, in this hand grip study that you mentioned, I understand this involved, what, a 12 milligram dose? And they saw a 93% boost in hand strength in people who struggled with, well, a tennis elbow. That's a big deal. But our listeners might be saying, well, okay, maybe I don't play tennis. What about me? What does it mean for me, right?
28: Right. So think about this. A 93% increase in a person who has some repetitive stress in their elbow, it's an almost doubling in hand strength. So just think about all the things that you do in your daily life, picking up groceries, your kids, your grandkids, gripping the steering wheel of a car, playing golf or tennis, gardening or riding a bike. A doubling of grip strength makes a big difference. I mean, when you take astaxanthin, you get stronger, you feel stronger, you have more energy, endurance. If you play sports, you play stronger. So to me, it's really quite extraordinary.
0: That's great information, too. Now, Sherry, I want to share a couple more testimonials that caught my attention out of so many right there on the Purity website. Again, these are unsolicited. These are from real people. Here's one from Rick. He's a male, age 55 to 64, lives in Naples, Florida. He writes this: what a great product AstaFX has been for me. After starting taking AstaFX, my workout and strength has increased as if I were in my 20s again. And I've only been on AstaFX for 2 months now. Can't wait to see the long-term effect. I look forward to taking AstaFX every morning for my afternoon workouts. I'll be taking this product for a long time. Here's Dee Dee. She's a female, age 45 to 54. She lives in Laurel Park, North Carolina. She writes this, quote, I've been using AstaFX for a month now. I can see the difference in my energy level. I now have more energy, feel better since taking this product. I can actually see a difference in my skin as well. I'm a smoker who has smoking lines around my mouth, but the lines have diminished about 50%. Overall, I am so thrilled with my energy level. I love this product. Just a couple of samples from the real people who have responded on Purity's website. And Sherry, I'm looking at the list of patents again on this astaxanthin compound. This is where the science, the research backs up what we're talking about. This is just flat out amazing. And now, Sherry, a lot of people out there are going to think what I'm going to say here sounds a little bit odd. But you said before the show, this supplement may even help people drive a car better or use the computer more comfortably. I mean, come on, how does this happen?
28: It does sound funny, but AstaFX may actually help in these areas too, and here's why. One of the interesting things about astaxanthin is that it's a relative of vitamin A, and we know that vitamin A is good for our eyes, good for vision. Astaxanthin is too. Astaxanthin has actually been shown to fight oxidation in eye tissue. Scientists did a study where they found a 46% improvement in a measurement called depth perception. Now, depth perception, that's our ability to determine distances between objects, or basically to see in three dimensions. And researchers, they studied a handball team, specifically looking at how quickly they could change focus. And guess what? The handball team that was supplementing with astaxanthin, they were able to improve their accuracy and improve their performance in the depth perception test. Other research has also shown that astaxanthin helps reduce eye fatigue. And, you know, when you're on a computer, that's a big deal. Everyone's on computers these days and for long periods of time, and it's hard on our eyes. And we know that if you're driving a car and it's late at night and your reaction time is slow, that's not good. Astaxanthin actually helps the eyes focus and refocus. Dr. Hecht, PhD, one of the leading researchers at Astareal, says that the product actually helps your eyes be more resilient. You see better with it. Your eyes are healthier. I mean, who doesn't love those benefits?
0: Again, we're talking with pharmacist and health author Sherry Tarkos about our free bottle offer from Purity Products, talking about AstaFX. So much ground to cover. Sherry, I want to get back to the skin benefits and this issue of wrinkle reduction. Not as a cream or as a lotion, but as a capsule. You take it orally. This patent also covers this. You say this ingredient is proven to reduce wrinkles, and not just by a little. We're talking a dramatic amount. What's going on with this?
28: Yeah, I know. It's fascinating. A huge benefit. People want to look younger. I know I do. And I've noticed significant benefits since I've started taking it. But it's the science here that really shines. The whole concept of taking oral supplements to improve skin health. Relatively new concept here in North America, but in Japan, this is mainstream. Astaxanthin is already one of, if not the most successful ingredients in a new class of products called cosmeceuticals, or supplements that you take orally to enhance the cosmetic appearance of your skin. So listen to this. In one study, they gave 4 milligrams of astaxanthin, which, by the way, is the actual amount you get in Purity's AstaFX, and the skin benefits were dramatic. Within 6 weeks, every single person in the treatment group, 100% of participants in the study, reported that their skin had improved significantly. Everybody got results. Fine lines, hydration, elasticity, all improved. Listen to this. The participants experienced about 50% improvement in dryness, moisture, roughness, elasticity, fine lines, wrinkles, even age spots were significantly diminished. And this is literally in line with the best, the highest quality, and the most expensive topical products, the lotions and potions that we put on our skin. And again, AstaFX, it's exclusive to Purity Products.
0: 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By the way, limit one free offer per household, please. Now, Sherry, for people who are just tuning in, one of the many highlights we covered earlier on today's program is just how revolutionary this special Purity Astaxanthin is for redefining aging skin. And astaxanthin works its magic inside the body in areas like endurance, stamina, energy. These are so many of the inside-out benefits that people will feel. And in fact, what will they feel when they start taking AstaFX?
28: So the reason you need to give this a try is because the benefits are real. The science is very compelling. Over 60 clinical studies and patents. I mean, the product is impressive and it really works. This is a product where you will actually see and feel the benefits after taking it a month or so. The cosmetic benefits for your skin, we just mentioned a minute ago, really incredible. I've been taking it myself and I see a huge difference. Others have noticed too. People are always saying to me, you know, what do you use on your skin? What are you taking? And, you know, I tell people what you put into your body is just as important, if not more so, than what you apply to your skin. And think about the vision benefits, really unmatched by any other nutrient or supplement out there. It targets tired eyes, eye strain, and it helps improve eye focus and depth perception. It's great for circulation, energy, muscle strength, and endurance. You can literally boost your strength. As we age, this is crucial. It helps you enjoy life and stay in the game. Mm-hmm. And it can even help with recovery after exercise. Next, astaxanthin has the ability to fight fatigue and support mitochondrial function. So that means cellular energy and ATP support.
0: Now, Sherry, just a few moments left before we wrap up the program. I want to take a quick step back for a moment. I know we have this great free bottle offer today. We're talking AstaFX from Purity Products, and we'll get to that offer as we wrap up the program. Free bottle of AstaFX for all of our listeners. Again, it promotes healthy vision, skin, muscle, fights wrinkles like no other. And most of us have just never heard about all of this until today. So tell our listeners again how astaxanthin compares to other antioxidants or phytonutrients that are out there on the market right now, because this is truly unique, isn't it?
28: Well, you know, from an antioxidant perspective, the healthy aging perspective, astaxanthin is up to 6,000 times more potent than vitamin C in its singlet oxygen-quenching capacity. That should be enough to get everybody excited. There's really, you know, something in this for everybody. With AstaFX from Purity here, you get to see the amazing power of astaxanthin for yourself. It's the king of the carotenoids, and very few people are aware of its benefits, and I think millions are missing out on it because they just aren't aware of this incredible evidence-based nutraceutical.
0: And I know it may sound too good to be true for some people, Sherry. What do you say to any skeptics saying, come on, does it really do all of this?
28: Well, I'm a pharmacist, and in my training as a pharmacist, I'm trained to look at the science and to see what the science says. And the science on astaxanthin is very clear, backed by over 60 clinical studies, and many of these studies are accessible on PubMed, so you can check them out yourself. But the key takeaway is this. The benefits are real, the cosmetic benefits, the endurance benefits, the strength benefits, the vision benefits, circulation, cardio. The product really works. I mean, the science is so strong. I see the difference in how it makes my skin look and how I feel. I feel stronger, healthier, and I, you know, I encourage folks to give this a try. With this free bottle offer from Purity, there's nothing to lose and so much to gain.
0: Such great information, wonderful show, and always good to talk with you, Sherry. Thank you so much for joining us today.
28: Thank you.
0: Sherry Tarkos, who's an author, she's a practicing pharmacist. 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
7: 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And I want you to check them out when you have a chance because they really have some great products to improve your health, and you'll save some money in the process. Okay, today I'm going to start with a question, so listen up. Are you in pain? Or if not you, do you know someone who is? Okay, well, we have the great fortune of having Dr. Janet McCarroll back in the studio with us today, and she's going to be talking about why pain has become an epidemic in this country and why so many people out there are suffering day after day after day needlessly. Well, Dr. Janet, it's great to have you back on the show. Great to see you again.
8: Oh, it's good to see you too, Chris. Thanks for having me back.
7: Oh, our pleasure. And for those that may not remember, Dr. Janet is an expert in alternative health and natural pain relief. She's a published author. She's dedicated the past 20 years of her professional career to educating and empowering others to be their own health advocate. She's made appearances on television programs such as Life Today with James Robison, the Christian Television Network, and Doctor to Doctor. She's also been a guest on over 500 secular and Christian radio and TV shows, including The Daily Buzz and Fox affiliates all over the country. Dr. Janet also serves as a member of the American Association of Pharmaceutical Scientists, and she's also a member of the American Association of Nutritional Consultants, and she's created several health formulas now that are literally helping millions of people out there regain their health and wellness. And Dr. Janet, I want to get right into this. I mean, we're talking about pain today. And it always amazes me that, you know, we have the technology to put men on the moon and bring them back again.
8: We do.
7: And yet we can't seem to get a handle on pain relief. I mean, what's going on?
8: The last time I was here, it was estimated that 43 million Americans were dealing with pain in their bodies.
7: And that's just astounding.
8: But now that number's doubled to an estimated 86 million American adults. And that's why I'm here today. I really want to talk to you about this epidemic.
7: Well, what kind of pain are we talking about here?
8: All the itises, rheumatoid and osteoarthritis. Mm-hmm. We got the bursitis, the tendonitis. We have fibromyalgia, neck pain and low back pain, mm-hmm. hip pain, knee pain, joint pain. And of course, we have injuries, you know, mm-hmm. and we have the mm-hmm. weekend warrior type things too. Mm-hmm. And actually, Chris, there's over 100 different types of pain syndromes. But the real issue, Chris, is we're failing to get to the root cause of the pain.
7: What's causing this pain epidemic out there? I mean, what is going on?
8: It's just the day that we live in right now. We have more stress than ever before.
7: Yeah, exactly.
8: And that causes pain syndromes ultimately. But I can tell you that there is a real natural solution that can help you get to the root cause of that pain. Mm-hmm. I created my glucosamine cream to take that cream, apply it exactly to where it hurts, mm-hmm. rub it in. It goes in instantly because I wanted to give targeted relief immediately.
9: Okay, so, all right.
8: If you're in pain, you want relief now.
9: Exactly. Well, how fast does your formula work then?
8: Within 15 minutes.
9: Really?
8: 15 minutes. It's worked for me, my family, and hundreds of thousands of other people.
9: Now, for someone that may be interested in considering your glucosamine cream, I mean, what can it really do for you?
8: Okay, first of all, in 15 minutes, you're going to see a reduced pain.
9: Okay.
8: And it's going to help your body to lower inflammation. And with the inflammation lowered, you're mm-hmm. going to repair and rebuild your joints. That's going to in turn restore flexibility and mobility. You'll see daily, you'll begin to regain your life. You're going to play with your children and grandchildren again. You can get on the floor and get back up off the floor. You can exercise. Right. You can lose weight.
9: Right.
8: You're going to get around with more ease and comfort. And sleep, very importantly, if you can start to sleep again, because I know from personal experience that if you're in pain, you can't sleep. And mm-hmm. that's very important mm-hmm. when it comes to repairing, regenerating, and reclaiming your life. And

0: I also have an email quickly from Florence from Hollywood who wrote, "It's a miracle. I'm back to working in my yard and riding my bike thanks to you." So those are just little things that, yeah, that I've gotten, but there are hundreds to back those up. So there is a natural way to do this, and through the course of the show, we're going to give the listeners some real help.
1: 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I'll give it to you again. It's 1-800-212-4181. Okay, well, if you're just joining us, we've been talking with Dr. Janet McCarroll. She's a natural health expert. She's also an expert in dealing with pain, pain relief. But we've been talking about how pain has a devastating effect on our overall health, and now how her glucosamine cream, this is a natural solution, is a way to really get to the, the root cause.
0: That's right.
1: Of pain in the body. Before we get into that, Dr. Janet, I'm going to ask you, I know this is hard for you because this is emotional, but I think it's important for people to understand how you got to where you are today, or why, what's driving you. And if you could share that story, I'd sure appreciate it.
0: Well, it was birthed out of a lot of personal pain and pain that my husband had years ago. He had severe osteoarthritis throughout his body. At the same time, I had fibromyalgia.
1: Right.
0: So I was really on a quest to find something all natural to help him have a better quality of life and for myself as well. I mean, I had to function and raise three children during that time.
1: Well, let's talk a little bit about what's in your glucosamine cream.
0: Well, I did a lot of research on glucosamine. I knew how good it was. So I came across the fact that emu oil is a powerful natural anti-inflammatory and can carry most any ingredient right through your skin and deliver relief to your area of pain.
1: Okay.
0: So I took emu oil and glucosamine. I used boswellia, which is an Indian herb that's an anti-inflammatory.
1: Okay.
0: Bromelain, that's an enzyme known to be an anti-inflammatory.
1: Okay.
0: MSM, a natural organic sulfur that is also just as important as glucosamine in rebuilding and repairing our joints.
1: Yeah.
0: And so I put that all together in a cream that actually has no odor. It's greaseless. It doesn't freeze the pain. It doesn't burn the pain. It doesn't irritate your skin. Goes in. 15 minutes later, you have relief. So that's why I'm here, to share what I know and share what I have, because it works.
1: And I have this here, by the way, folks. Glucosamine cream, it comes in a plastic dispenser that has a pump top on it.
0: It's a pump, and it's metered. You'll need 1 to 2 pumps, depending on the area of pain, of inflammation.
1: Right.
0: It's sanitary, you know, no contamination, so you don't have to worry about it becoming rancid.
1: Okay. Now, in terms of this getting into your body then, you're talking about a couple things right here.

0: not only relieving the pain, but also
1: rebuilding
0: the rebuilding part. So how does that work?
1: Once you apply the cream to that area that you're going to target, okay, you get the inflammation to go down and the body heals itself. The body heals itself provided you give it the raw materials it needs. I'm giving you what you need for your body to take over and do the job it was meant to do, and that's heal.
0: Okay. And this is safe. You did nothing you have to worry about here?
1: You don't have to worry about a thing. If you're taking drugs for pain, it won't conflict with that at all. None of these ingredients
0: do. Okay, I was going to ask that. Okay. So what is then a realistic expectation? If somebody calls today and wants to try your glucosamine cream, what would you tell them?
1: I would say within the first 15 minutes, you're going to notice that your pain is greatly reduced or even eliminated.
0: Okay.
1: And then over time, you're going to rebuild and repair your joints with that inflammation being taken down. That's going to restore flexibility and mobility and sleep. I mean, if you can sleep again, that's where our bodies get all of our recuperative, regenerative ability to heal. And then with that being taken care of, all the things that you love to do, you can start doing again, traveling, exercising, so you can lose weight.
0: Right.
1: You can socialize with family and friends. You can be the life of the party.
0: Yeah. Pain really changes who you are because of all of these other things
1: you
0: can't do, or it's very difficult to deal with in terms of living a normal life.
1: That's
0: or trying
1: right.
0: to live
1: well,
0: a normal
1: life. Well, you can't.
0: Life.
1: You're right. You
0: right.
1: can't live a normal life anymore.
0: Right.
1: Your life has changed forever until you get this thing taken care of, and you can.
0: Yeah. And you've got people out there that are already getting great results, right?
1: I brought some more emails and letters if you'd like to hear them.
0: Sure.
1: Okay. Let's see. Chris, here's one from Beverly from California. I would love for you to know how happy I am with your product. My feet and legs are usually in pain from being overweight and on my feet all day. At night, I can hardly get to sleep from the pain. I discovered by applying glucosamine to the painful areas, I'm able to get a good night's sleep. Thank you so much for making this possible. Here's one more, Chris, from Darlene from Pittsburgh, Pennsylvania. It's a miracle in a tube that truly does take away the pain. It works as nothing else I've ever tried. It worked quickly and eliminated all of the pain. You know, so to me,
0: Are these kinds of responses unusual?
1: No.
0: Really?
1: They're the usual.
0: Really?
1: They're the usual. I mean, I must say that it does my heart good to hear these things because I know what it's like to suffer and I know what it's like to get relief. And every time, you know, I get one of these emails or these letters, it just confirms it. Hundreds of thousands of people have used my cream with great results.
0: That's great. All right, folks, I want to take a moment here to let you listeners know that if you want to try Dr. Janet's Extra Strength Glucosamine Pain Relief Formula, there's a special toll-free number to call. 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I'll give it to you again. It's 1-800-212-4181. 212-412-4181. So what do you think, folks? This is pretty interesting, isn't it? Pain obviously is something that is a huge epidemic in this country. I don't think there's many of us, or any of us for that matter, that has not experienced pain from time to time, or maybe it's more serious, more chronic. And looking for a real solution here, understanding that perhaps the pharmaceutical approach is not the best approach at this point, because there are so many side effects associated with these drugs out there.
1: That's right.
0: But looking at it from a natural standpoint, and Dr. Janice glucosamine cream maybe makes some sense here. I mean, this is again putting back into your body. We do seem to discover time and time again that when you give your body what it needs, it knows what to do with it.
1: It does.
0: Knows how to fix the problem. It's only if it doesn't get those things
1: right
0: that you continue to have the problem. And again, we've been talking about Dr. Janet's glucosamine cream, and this is a number of ingredients that you put together.
1: Right.
0: And is this good for any type of pain?
1: If you have pain of any kind, it's going to make a difference. I mean, I don't care how extreme it is, mm-hmm, and how minimal it is. It's going to give you relief. Now, if it's more extreme, of course, it may take a little longer. Mm-hmm. If you can take your pain from a 10 to a 5 and on
0: right
1: down the line with continued use,
0: mm-hmm,
1: well, I'm telling you, that's very doable.
0: Yeah.
1: So this is really exciting to be able to share this with you.
0: Yeah. Again, I think one of the things that is important for people to understand, because mm-hmm, it's very unique, this is a cream.
1: Yes.
0: This is not a supplement. Yet
1: no,
0: there are lots of supplements out there.
1: Uh-huh.
0: And what do you tell someone that comes into your office and says, well, mm-hmm, Dr. Janet, you know, I've tried this, I've tried that, I've tried this, I've tried all of
1: right
0: these things, and it did not
1: right
0: work. So therefore, the natural approach doesn't work.
1: First of all, for glucosamine, or MSM for that matter, it takes 90 days for them to notice something, if in fact they're going to notice anything, because they may not be breaking down and absorbing
0: this
1: and utilizing
0: if
1: you're taking it orally.
0: Mm-hmm.
1: And after 3 months, people give up. People in pain, they want relief and they want it now.
0: Right.
1: And that's
0: right
1: why I developed this cream. Again, 15 minutes, and I am telling you, you'll notice that it's going to the good.
0: Mm-hmm.
1: And so I just give you a challenge, you know, try it. You have nothing to lose.
0: Okay, again, we're talking about Dr. Janet's glucosamine cream here. And Dr. Janet, I mean, somebody calls today, gets your cream, and tries it. What should they expect, realistically?
1: Within the first 15 minutes, as you use the cream, you'll notice the pain diminishes. And just as slowly as you got out of life,
0: mm-hmm,
1: you'll start to see yourself come back into life, and you'll see you'll want to call people again. You'll want to talk on the phone. You know, you'll want to go see your neighbors. You'll
0: mm-hmm
1: want to go
0: mm-hmm
1: take your kids to the park. You'll want to walk your dog again.
0: Yeah.
1: You'll want to do all these things.
0: I think it's just simple things. You'll wash the car.
1: The things other people take for granted.
0: Right, right.
1: You'll be
0: right
1: able to do.
0: Right. But on the other hand, people want to know that mm-hmm this is not just you saying this. They want to know that other people out there have been in their situations and
1: right
0: have gotten results.
1: Well, I have letters and emails from people all over the country. Does my heart good,
0: yeah,
1: you know, to hear back. I have an email from Kay from New York. She says, I have arthritis in too many places and recently broke my right wrist. All these aches and pains are lessened within a few minutes of using the glucosamine cream. Your dispenser is easy to use and was especially appreciated when my wrist wasn't working very well. I will not be without this product. Here's one more. I've lost the pain in my knees and I can walk without any problems, climb stairs, sleep at night without pain. I'm so glad I heard about the cream. It makes me want to wake up in the morning. And that's exactly what we were just talking
0: that's
1: about.
0: That's interesting. Makes me want to wake up in the morning.
1: You see what I mean?
0: All right, folks, I do want to take a moment here to let you know that if you want to try Dr. Janet's Extra Strength Glucosamine Pain Relief Formula, there's a special toll-free number you can call right now. 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This is a one-time order. You can see for yourself how well this works. The number to call is 1-800-212-4181. I'll give it to you again. It's 1-800-212-4181. Okay, well, this has been really, really enlightening. We've been talking about pain, which unfortunately is a difficult subject for so many people. And we've been talking about Dr. Janet's glucosamine cream, which contains proven pain-fighting ingredients that not only help to reduce or even eliminate your pain, but also mm-hmm. help to rebuild. And
1: that's
0: I think
1: right.
0: That's so important. There is an opportunity here to get on a path back to ultimate health.
1: You know, with pain, you have this what if thinking. What if this isn't going to get better? Am I going to wind up in a wheelchair?
0: Yeah.
1: What do I have? Is
0: right.
1: this terminal? Is this
0: right.
1: going to take me out? What's going to happen to my family?
0: Right.
1: What's going to happen to my job? So this is what America is going through. And the stress only perpetuates the pain syndrome.
0: Mm-hmm.
1: And so I'm here to tell you that help is on its way. It's time to take charge. Be proactive. Pick up the phone and try this.
0: So your glucosamine cream is all natural.
1: All natural.
0: And you just rub this right in the area
1: of
0: pain.
1: Put it right where it hurts.
0: Doesn't stink.
1: No
0: doesn't,
1: smell.
0: Doesn't, and it's,
1: not,
0: and it's not,
1: greasy.
0: Not greasy.
1: Won't ruin your clothes.
0: And this is safe. You don't have to worry about interactions.
1: No.
0: Nothing
1: not
0: to be concerned
1: at all.
0: About there. I meant to ask you, is this something that you can continue to use or should continue to use after, you know, let's say that you don't have pain anymore, but
1: keep
0: you still
1: replenishing.
0: Keep, yeah.
1: If it happened once, it can happen again.
0: Yeah.
1: So you want to keep replenishing all those building blocks that help us remain flexible.
0: Right.
1: So
0: right.
1: there you have it. It works. It works. I'm living proof. So.
0: And what should you notice when you start using it?
1: More flexibility, less pain. You'll have more mobility. You're going to sleep better.
0: Mm-hmm.
1: You're going to get back into life.
0: Mm-hmm.
1: You know, it's funny. I have people tell me the first and second day they use it. They go, you know, I have a feeling for the first time that my well-being's returning.
0: Mm-hmm.
1: I'm going to be all right.
0: Yeah. And there are literally thousands of people that have benefited already.
1: Absolutely. We know that for a fact. The letters don't stop coming in. So
0: well, can you share a few more with us?
1: Sure. Let's see. I've got some more with me here. We've got Pam from Douglasville, Georgia. She says, my finger swelled and my doctor said it was carpal tunnel syndrome. And I couldn't get any relief, so I rubbed a glucosamine cream on my fingers and hand, and the pain was instantly gone. I keep this by my bed, in my purse, and at my workstation. Thank you, Dr. Janet. And Agnes sent this letter. I knit for hours at a time. It takes all the oil from my skin, and my hands were so bad that they were cracked, bleeding, and very itchy. Plus, my hands hurt a lot, too, sometimes waking me up at night. I would use your glucosamine cream on my hands, and I'd have to tell you that it's better than any hand cream or lotions. Plus, the aching and pain have faded, and my hands have never been so smooth. Emu oil also is an incredible skin conditioner. So that's a side benefit too.
0: Yeah.
1: So, yeah, there's just all kinds of things as the testimonies keep pouring in. Yeah. So.
0: Well, Dr. Jana, unfortunately, we're about out of time here. Any final words of encouragement you want to leave with our listeners today?
1: Yes, absolutely, Chris. You know, pain, it can be your friend because it alerts you to take action. But pain becomes your enemy when you fail to take action. And that's what this show is all about. I want to encourage you to become proactive and go to the root cause of your pain. Mm-hmm. And I've offered you a real proven solution that's helped hundreds of thousands of people just like you across America over the past 10 years find relief. Now you can be one of them. True healthcare reform begins with you. Try my glucosamine cream. You have nothing to lose except your pain. And remember this, it works, it works, it works.
0: 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I'm Chris McKay. 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
7: 72 degrees at 8 o'clock. Good morning, I'm Chad Erickson. The cleanup continues from last night's strong winds and thunderstorms. In New York, it disrupted subway train service and flights, reports ABC's Lindsay Tuckman.
8: According to the city's Parks Department, there have been more than 250 reports of trees down citywide. Now, they do point out that those could be duplicate reports, but the parks teams will continue to monitor the storm damage and then eventually assess that mess when it is safe to do so.
7: NYPD looking for a killer who repeatedly shot a man in the head in Brooklyn early yesterday outside 17 Summer Street. The New York Daily News reports a gunman was seen getting into a black sedan. Game 3 NBA Finals tomorrow night, Madison Square Garden, with the Knicks up over the Spurs 2-0. Security will be tight as President Trump plans to attend the game. There was a watch party outside the Garden for Game 2, and 17 people are facing charges for misbehaving. Lisa Salvati reports.
9: Police say around 6,500 fans were there watching the Knicks win Game 2 of the NBA Finals against the Spurs in San Antonio. The New York Post reports a woman allegedly punched a female cop in the face and bit another officer on the wrist. Police say the cop was left with a bloody face and required stitches. 29-year-old Carolee Reyes was arrested and charged with assault. Cops say Reyes had jumped a barricade and refused their orders to get back to the right side. Others were arrested for jumping on vendor carts, climbing light poles and blocking traffic. Lisa Salvati, WOR News.
7: Sports, the Yankees and Red Sox were rained out last night in the Bronx.
10: Here's your WOR Weather Channel forecast. Clear to begin this Sunday, then a sunny and breezy afternoon with a high of 84 as winds gust in from the northwest at times. Overnight, still breezy under a clear sky with a low falling to 64. A sunny and cooler Monday to begin the week tomorrow with a high in the upper 70s. Temperatures will rebound under sunshine Tuesday as the high gets close to 84. I'm meteorologist Jeff Marr.
7: 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Wake up with Curtis Sliwa and Larry Menti in the morning. 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I'm Chad Erickson on 710 WOR.
2: The following is a paid program. WOR's airing of this program constitutes neither an endorsement of the products offered or the ideas expressed.
11: I don't want the pressure of being fast, and I don't want the pressure of running long. We'll come back to the irony of that. But I want to enjoy it. I just really want to enjoy it again.
12: Hey, everybody, and welcome to Set the Pace, the official podcast of New York Roadrunners presented by Peloton. I'm your host, Rob Simulcare, the CEO of New York Roadrunners, and I am thrilled to be rejoined and reunited with my co-host from Peloton, Bex Gentry. Hey, Bex, how are you?
11: Hi, I'm good, thank you. How are you?
12: I'm good. Why does it feel like it's been so long? Is it just
11: it's
12: me?
11: It's been so long.
12: It's been months since I spoke.
11: It has. It's been months. We've, you know, taken a bit more time to have the shows produced in a wonderful way and give our guests and our episodes breathing time. And, you know, it's just been such a fabulous change. And then I've been away, you've been away. And there's been different races and different paces of life. There we go.
12: Yeah. And that's all.
11: We're here. We're back.
12: Well, it's great to see you, if virtually. And I'm looking forward to this episode because we're going to catch up on all things Bex and where you are now in your running journey a year and a half after your unbelievable great world race. So, but I have to tell you, before we get into that, I had so much fun on Saturday with your colleague, Camila Ramon,
11: Camila,
12: who co-hosted the podcast with us at the conclusion, the after party of the RBC Brooklyn Half. She was awesome.
11: She ran. She did the Bex. She ran to work. And she crushed it, as did Mariana. She's amazing. She's fantastic.
12: Yeah, I mean, you better watch her back. She could definitely give you a run for your money as co-host of this podcast.
11: Well, you know, if I have to hand it over to another Peloton instructor, so be it.
12: Good to know we've got another Peloton. Great option. Many, I'm sure. You guys are, so many of you guys are so good on camera and everything you do. So it was a lot of fun. We'll talk a little bit more about the RBC Brooklyn Half. But if you really want the full-on recap of that incredible record-setting event that we had on Saturday, you can check out that episode that we recorded live from the after party. We'll talk a little bit more about that later. But Bex, let's spend some time talking about you and everything that's going on. And the last time we had kind of a one-on-one conversation, it was right after the Great World Race, and you were still in disbelief. I think everybody was in disbelief that you had just done that. And then, you know, since then you've had some ups and downs with some injuries and things like that, but it seems like you're doing well now. Like, where is the world of Bex Gentry right now when it comes to running?
11: Taking a big turn. Well, let's go back 18 months or whatever. I can't believe it's quite been that little time. It feels like it was so much longer ago. Completing the Great World Race took so long to settle in. I think when we did the podcast episode about it, I was definitely still on the post-event high. I think a lot of the conversation we had was, as you say, it was like disbelief. It was, to this day, I still can't get my head around the fact that I ran a marathon in Antarctica. Like, that's just weird. When I say that, I'm like, that wasn't me. I haven't been to Antarctica. That's a different human. But I think we all have that imposter syndrome style memory association for many things in our lives. And then I carried on running, and I feel like I can talk about this openly with you guys, because in my role at Peloton, I'm a running coach. And I have been a running coach and instructor and, you know, personal fitness coach to people for a very long time. And I knew it wasn't correct that I was carrying on running. Mm-hmm. I knew deep down, I was like, this isn't right. After something of that magnitude, I need to give my body the respect it deserves. And I took time off, literally the couple of days after the race. And my coach warned me that because of the long build and the nature of the race, that if my body wanted to run, it would be kind of expected that I wouldn't necessarily, your body can't just stop and switch off for the most part. And I wasn't injured after the race, so there wasn't essentially a reason to curtail running totally. And he was right. I took a couple of days off of running, and I went from Miami, where we finished the race, down to Florida to see my aunt. And I ended up running a few 5Ks, just a few, you know, during that week of just shaking the legs out, nothing speed-based, just moving. But I didn't stop. I didn't give myself a week of going to rehab and getting my body worked on with a physical therapist, doing acupuncture, swimming, perhaps, instead of running or biking or anything other than running. And that carried on. And then I put in the calendar Grandma's Marathon. I was like, I'm going to go for it. I'm going to go and do another road race. It's going to be middle of the year. And the climb, the build started to come again. And I did a few races. I did a half, the Nike women's half. Kira D'Amato and I ran side by side for the whole race. It was absolutely incredible. Kira doesn't run slow, even though that was her slow run day. It was incredibly fast, half marathon. And all of a sudden, I hit a wall. And I just woke up one day and went, I don't want to run. I don't want to run. I didn't want to go to work. I did not want to run because I didn't enjoy it. And I resented it. I tried going for a run without my watch, without my phone, without any technology, just to run. And I did not want to do it. And that hurt my soul so much, because running is a huge part of who I am. It's not, it doesn't identify me, but it kind of does in a strange way. But the most important thing is it's given me so much joy. And to all of a sudden not have that joy was heartbreaking. And so around that time, I started the initiation of the 67 Strong for Kids with Jennifer Garner. And we did the fundraising for Save the Children. And it was moving a mile a day. It didn't have to be a run. It could be a walk. It could be a bike ride. It was just moving your body for a mile a day. And I kid you not, Rob, that was the absolute max I wanted to do most days of those 67 days.
12: Yeah.
11: And some days I just, you know, for 12 of my waking hours, I shunned it. I was like, it's fine. No one's going to know. I'm not going to do it. Oh, I'll do it. I'm going to know I didn't do it because it's for a cause. This isn't just you and running. This is for a cause. And I'd be out at like 9 o'clock just running up and down my street to get the mile done. That's how much I did not want to run. And it took a lot of self-talk. It took a lot of time for me to rebuild this love. And I think pulling out of Grandma's and having this very honest conversation of, yes, I had an event that weekend that ended up challenging it. But I think me in love with running would have absolutely put the marathon first and figured it out, life around it.
12: Yeah.
11: And me in that spot took the chance to not run the marathon, to not have to carry on training for it, you know, a few weeks in advance. And I was very honest and open and said, I've fallen out of love with running. Mm-hmm. I'm not upset that I'm not doing this race. I don't care. I'm thrilled, to be quite honest. I'm absolutely thrilled. Yeah. I'm not going to Grandma's, no disrespect to the wonderful race that is Grandma's Marathon. Mm-hmm. I will run it one day.
12: Yeah.
11: And after that, after the combination of 67 strong, and for the rest of 2025, I essentially stepped back from making myself run outside of work. I have to run for my job. And I needed to get back that running joy at Peloton, because for some of my classes, even I was like on autopilot.
12: Yeah. So
11: I wasn't inspired. I wasn't creative, which is not a good thing when it's your job. And it took a while. It took a while to actually want to go outside, to lace up my trainers and go for anything more than a 3-mile run. That was about my max. A 4-mile run felt, nah, not interested in that. No. 3 miles, because it's about 1.5 miles to take my daughter to school and back to my house. So in summer, I like to run her down there and back. And that was my cap out. And to get through that, this sounds so dramatic. A lot of people have a lot of things going on in their life. But for me, it was very, very awkward because I'm supposed to be this person who embodies running, but I'm seeing everyone and their mother is running more miles than me. And it's not because I'm injured. It's because I just don't want to.
12: I know how you feel, by the way, with not running, with people looking at your Strava because you work in the running industry and wondering, why isn't this person running more? For me, it's injury. Although, I've been easing my way back. The same thing.
11: You're coming
12: miles,
11: back.
12: 3 miles here and there. But I get it. It's when you've got the eyes on you, you know, and people expect a certain thing of you. For you, it's, you know, they expect lots of miles and very fast miles, you know, so I get it. Mm-hmm.
11: Yeah. And then I guess it was serendipitous that I had been in talks with Hoka for a minute. I had gone through trialing their shoes because I hadn't run much in them. And we were talking about a sponsorship, an athlete ambassador role. And I needed to know what these shoes were about. I needed to understand what these shoes would do for me, essentially. And that kind of compelled me to get out and run because I was trying their shoes. I was trying other shoes as well, just to see what all the difference was in the world of running shoes. And then the conversation continued. I did fall in love with a pair of their road shoes. And Austin and I actually sat down and he was like, what is it about running for you? What do you want from it? Because right now, what I think you're trying to get isn't working. I was like, it's not. I don't want the pressure of being fast. And I don't want the pressure of running long. We'll come back to the irony of that. But I want to enjoy it. I just really want to enjoy it again.
12: Yeah.
11: And it was taking so long to enjoy it. And then I sat down with my team and Hoka and said, I'm thrilled to partner with you guys, but I want to turn. I want to take a turn and I want to step away from road. I want to go and do what makes me happy in my heart. And that is being an adventurer. And getting to run on these trails and not have thousands of people around me. I have so much anxiety and claustrophobia of big races. I get very nervous in the start corrals. I hate being in crowds. I don't go to concerts. I don't go to things like that. I get very, very bad anxiety from it.
13: You did not know that about you. Yeah.
11: Yeah. And that's why I don't tend to do a lot of the races unless I can literally be at the front, because I get so worked up. Because I can't get out. There's too many people and I can't get out. And so that side of running is where I began. I ran 50Ks before I ran 5Ks when I started running. And immediately my heart was starting to blossom again with this, ooh, ooh, okay, ooh, this is going to be fun. Ooh, what are we going to do? What are we going to do? How far are we going to run? What's on the cards? And I guess that's kind of the abridged version of how I am at this point in my running career, which is saying goodbye to road racing as my dominant choice of race and embracing way more of those trail races.
12: Amazing. I love this change for you. I think this is fascinating. There's so much that you've said that I'm sure different people listening can relate to different parts of it. You know, running is hard, right? I mean, that's one of the things yep. that attracts all of us to it, is that it's hard. If it were easy, well, we wouldn't be here talking about it every week, you know, because who talks about something that's easy all the time? You just do it, right? So yeah. I think what's hard about it is what makes it great. But when you do it as much as you've done it, and you did it as part of your job as well, like, it's so easy to see how you could have gone on this kind of a journey. What is it? You talked about the lack of crowds. Like, what else is it for you that makes trail running different? It sounds like maybe when you're out there in nature running on the trails, does it feel like almost like it's not running? Like you're having an adventure where you happen to be moving quickly yeah. through the trails?
11: Exactly. Exactly. And there's no pressure. There's no pressure. The variables of road racing are few and far between. Even though as humans we love to create however many, is it going to be a slightly undulating hilly road race or the weather? Like, really, that they're the only things that are going to come at you, other than like you drop your fuel, you don't take the right fuel, you have a stomach bug. Okay, things like that. But that can happen on any given day. For trail, you've got this, like, you know, going into it, that it is going to be so challenging in different areas. Most trail races do have a road section, because a lot of them start and finish in very cute towns. So you're likely to be starting on tarmac for a lot of the, like, bigger trail and ultra races. And I just love the fact that when you get off, you like make a turn off that tarmac, and then you're just suddenly going up, up, up, or off, off, off into the desert, into the mountains. And it's like your brain just disappears into, I'm just moving. And if for me, I'm not a professional trail runner. There is a lot of professional trail runners who do go for speed, and they are just like a lung on legs. These people are unreal of how they conquer these mountains and deserts. And for me, it really does alleviate that extra pressure that I've come to understand that is on my shoulders when I do road racing, because that's self-created because of where I got to in my career. And I'm very, very grateful for that. But I'm also very understanding of my own body and my own mind. I'm very precious of my own body and my own mind because of my job, because of all the extra pressures I'm constantly under. I'm like, why choose to keep pushing myself in an area that's causing me extra anxiety when I can keep running, but I can take the notch down of the anxiety and the enjoyment up, and I can keep running.
12: So this new found love of trail running landed you at the starting line of the Napa Valley Trail Marathon. Back to the marathon distance, but now on the trails. What did it feel like for you? I actually have two questions for you. First of all, how do you train for a trail marathon? Like, are you finding trails to do long runs, or are you around trails enough to do long runs, or are you just training on the roads and on the treadmill? That's my first question. So answer that first.
11: Yes. So for me personally, again, we've just all, you know, in the trail world, and a lot of people outside of it have just recently been witness to a huge race called Coke Donor 250, which is out Flagstaff, Arizona. And records were broken this year. It was absolutely unreal to see Rachel Entrekin. If you don't know her, look her up. She has boomed onto the trail and ultra running world, who won it outright in 56 hours.
12: That's right.
11: So, yeah.
12: To be clear,
11: do the math.
12: She was the first human across the finish line, male or female. Absolutely.
11: Yes. The next person happened to be male, and he was 90 minutes after her.
12: Wow.
11: So, put it that way.
12: That's insane.
11: She stopped for 15 minutes, I think it was, in 56 hours and 9 minutes to cover that distance. And the elevation was 39,000 feet overall, I think. It is bonkers. So, someone like that, to be at the top of her game, she lives in Arizona. She is out there training on the trails all the time. She can run those in her sleep. She could run them with her eyes closed. That is her job. That is her full-time job. She is a young athlete, a young professional athlete who does that. I live in New York. I live in the, well, predominantly live in the city.
12: We've got the bridle path in Central Park. I'm not sure how much that's really helping you train for a trail marathon.
11: Weirdly, I did a lot of loops of Central Park because of the hills. It is really, really good for that. But honestly, it is a lot of treadmill. It's a lot of hiking with a weighted vest. Yes, come at me if you don't believe it. I don't run in a weighted vest. I don't like that feeling personally. I do feel like that stresses my shoulders out a bit too much to have that moving here all the time. Yeah, the jumping. But I love a hike. I'll pop on my weighted vest and I will put Virgin River on Netflix and I will plow through episodes and I'm just hiking on that tread. It's a very similar process to training for 777. I didn't run a marathon every day for 7 days to train for running a marathon every day for 7 days. What I did do was train on very, very tired legs all the time to get my body used to that feeling. And that is similarly what I'm doing now is I will go and do my whatever workout I need to do, whether it's a strength workout, whether it's just a speed workout or a running workout, and I will finish it off with either floors on the stair machine or 30, 60, 90 minute hike on the tread. So my legs are tired going into a hike and they just are like, okay, this is where we just have to become our strongest version of ourselves. So no to the trail running training, but funny you asked that. The reason why I chose Napa was multifaceted, really, but the basis of it was because I wanted to practice running on the trails ahead of Canyon's 50K. So it was date reason. I had time off from work already carved out. So I was looking for a race on that exact day somewhere in the US. I saw Napa Valley. I was like, well, that sounds nice. I like wine. I like running.
13: Seems like an easy call to me. Yeah.
11: Yeah. And it was the weekend before my 40th birthday. And so I thought to myself, treat yourself, like go nice, go and get a nice hotel, go and spend a weekend and have some spa services and some you time and really make yourself love what you're properly starting to do again. And so, yeah, I signed up for a small race, Enduro Sports, very small organization, and they do all these ultra and trail races around, I think, the US maybe and internationally. I don't know. But anyway, it was tiny. There was like 300 people across the 10K, half and full marathon distances.
12: It's awesome.
11: Running this.
12: You crossed the line in that one in 3 hours, 22 minutes, 58 seconds. The overall winner of the race, male or female, I believe. No surprise there. Now, okay, so you did that. You have run 2:32. On the roads in marathon trials. What was harder for you, doing 3.5 on the trails or 2.5 on the roads?
11: I still think 2.5 on the roads was mentally more, there was way more digging deep. And the monotony of doing it on the road is relentless. It's just nothing changes. You just got to keep that pace and you got to hold on for dear life until you get to the finish line. Whereas on the trails, it's undulating times. You're 1 minute you are hiking up to the top of a point, you're taking a breath and jogging it out on a plateau, and then you're absolutely bombing it down. The downhills, those paces are going back up, and then you do that on repeat over and over again as your legs get more and more tired. But I think mentally, the monotony is more difficult than with trails where, yes, it's tough mentally, but for me, taking it down to a walk or a hike, I'm like, okay, this is my reset. I'm still moving. And that's all that matters. I'm still moving forward. Just let me reset my brain and try again.
12: Yeah. Yeah. It went pretty well, seems to me.
11: Okay, it did.
12: So take us to the canyons. This is a 50K ultra in the trails. Mm-hmm. Remind me where this is?
11: Auburn, California.
12: Okay, got it.
11: So Northern California.
12: And this was your goal race. You had picked this out as a goal from before Napa Valley, right?
11: Mm-hmm. Yeah, it was. I needed to complete this race in order to qualify for my race at the end of summer. So I needed to, there was no time constraint other than finishing it. I had 10 hours to finish it, but there was no qualification time than other than that.
12: Just finish.
11: So just finish. Napa was the warm up for it, was the like, get the legs back ready, figure it out. And then I had 4 weeks in between Napa and Canyons to get myself prepared. I've never traveled so much in my life in those 4 weeks. I think I took 18 flights in 4 weeks or 5 weeks, I think it was in the end, of just all over the world, not just within the US. I was Europe, East Coast, West Coast, up, down, side, side, like everywhere. So my body was exhausted from that. I managed to squeeze in some epic running in the Canary Islands where my parents live because I had to go out there to look after them. And it was volcanic running. So it was just me. Tallulah and Austin stayed here in the US. So I was single and free. So I definitely did go out for 3 hour runs and put the pack on and had fun, which was great. And unexpected kind of mini training camp for myself while I was out there. And then Canyons came around, and honestly, I don't know. I think after Napa, I was prepared and excited of like, okay, I'm going to go into a big race. There's going to be some big athletes there. There were some big athletes signing up. I knew Molly was going to be there.
12: Molly Seidel, who has transitioned from the road to the trails as well. Yeah.
11: Exactly. She's taking her 226 or 223. I don't know. Something really fast. Off the roads and onto the trails very recently too. And she is dominating in the 50K and soon to be the 100 as well. But I felt ready. I felt excited to do it. I felt kind of interested to see as well whether the world that I left of trail running 10, 15 years ago, if it was the same now. And that trail running world was in the UK and Europe. And I'd never really gotten into the trail running world in the US. So I was so interested to see what it was like, if it was going to still feel like, you know, a kind of granola hug in a weird way. A crunchy granola hug.
12: And did it?
11: And it did. It did. There was the 90s rock playing at the what's it called? The Village, which is just a teeny tiny parking space, basically, which was turned into where you go and pick up your bib. And it's just, there's no show. There's no bravado. Even there was the likes of Hans Troyer there, who's one of the most incredible up and coming young male trail runners. And then there's nothing. They're just running. They're literally just all running all the time. And I loved it. It was Austin's first experience of ultra world and trail running. And he was just like, wow, this is so different to World Marathon Majors or even New York Roadrunners. Like, it's so very different to the races that we see regularly in big cities. And his eyes were just like all the time. And because these race weekends and trails, there are multiple races and they all kind of are happening simultaneously depending on the distance that you choose. So once the first race starts around the start finish village, it's just a buzz all the time of like, okay, the 25K people come in and then the 50K people come in, then the 50 mile, then the 100K, then the 100 mile. And it's just a weekend of celebration and smelly, filthy, agonizing bodies walking through that area.
12: Yeah. Wow.
11: Yeah. So I was really excited to get there for sure.
12: So you finished as the 13th female in this race, a time of 4:46 over 32 miles. This was really, I guess, it was your first real ultra, right? And so when you got
11: for now, finished, I've done many in the past.
12: Yes, yes. In this new world of back.
11: In this new world.
12: How did it feel different for you to reach the finish line of that race versus all these marathons you've run? What we're talking about, Olympic trials or majors or even the 777. Like, what was the feeling like getting to that finish line?
11: It was a journey. It was a real journey. It was, again, I go back to the lack of pressure that I feel before. I was, probably because I've been doing it for a long time, but I was very methodical about my days before running road marathons and very specific about what was going to happen and need to go to bed at this time and very, very regimented in it. And I think that also stole the fun from me. That's not what floats my boat. And I know a lot of people love routine and regimen, but I just do not. I thrive in spontaneity and just having a bit of a soft edge to life. And it was just random. Like the night before the race, like Austin wants to go see this restaurant. We're sitting at a bar and in a restaurant. And no, I'm not having a drink, but still I'm not sitting down and eating pasta or pizza. I'm like, oh, we're just going to try like a bunch of these foods. This looks fun. And yeah. It was, you know, we went to bed. It was an early start the next morning, obviously, but it was very chill. It was really, and it literally wasn't until we got to the start line. And another thing I love, and because it's a small race, the race started at 7 a.m. I got to the start line at 6:40. And that's fantastic. You know,
12: that is amazing.
11: I had the stuff I needed on my back, in my pack. And I was finishing it where we were starting. So I knew Austin was going to be there. And if I needed a hoodie, if not, my hotel was an 8-minute walk. Great. Yeah, it just like... It's much more comforting to me. I'm not somebody who likes to hang around after a big race and get cold, and I just want to get home or get away. And that's also sometimes very stressful. It's mm-hmm. a long journey. So that was fun. But it wasn't until I got down into Central Auburn that I got nervous, because I saw Molly Sudell. I saw all of the pro women right, like at the front waiting to go. And because of my partnership with Hoka, it's a Hoka sponsored race. They were like, Bex, you're in with the pro women to start. And I'm like, oh no. And immediately I was like, no, this is no, I'm not a pro in this. This is my second race. I don't know what I'm doing. But I just went there. I just put on my Peloton face and was like, okay, sure. Yay. And it was lovely, because Molly and I knew each other, and she immediately just big hug. And I looked at her, I was like, dude, what are we doing here? She's like, I don't know. We're both from the road. And looking around, there was a lot of young, and I'm talking like 23, 24 year old women who have come from college running and are just doing 50Ks because they're so strong and so, so flexible in their running journeys right now. And Rob, the men went, we crept forward, and I'm just like, oh God, what is this going to be like? You know, we've 32 miles ahead of us. How is this going to go? And I just said to myself, just run your own race. Yeah. And so we're lining up. I'm on the front line. Literally, it's like, I can't remember the girl who was here, me, Molly Sudell, and then like the other two girls who podiumed were there. And I'm like looking at the photos that were taken, like, what was I doing there? They went out the gate in 6:50 pace. Not what I've been training at, not what I expected. I stubbornly, the Aries in me, held on for a mile or so with them. But we were at the bottom of Auburn, and it was like this,
12: yeah,
11: climbing,
12: yeah,
11: to get to the trails. And I just hung. I hung for as long as I could until we hit the first downhill. And I will admit, I'm not good at the downhill.
12: Trails are scary. I mean, I have done a couple of things. I've done a Spartan race and run in some trails. And it's scary because, you know, you're not just landing on pavement. Every step could be a disaster. You could hit a root, you could hit a pothole, whatever it might be. You land in the wrong place and you got a problem.
11: You've got a big problem and then you're stranded in pain. So that was my first humbling moment. And that's when I said to my, I just had to have a big internal conversation of, Bex, you promised you were going to do this to run your race, not compete. And I just had to be like, you've got to not look at the watch, A, for the distance and B, for the pace, because I was seeing 8-9 minute, I was just seeing it creep up from the 650s that I knew and loved from road racing to paces I'm not used to running at. And
12: like
11: I was
12: my
11: getting,
12: kinds of paces. Yeah. Things that start with eights.
11: but it's different on where you're at. And it was just in my brain.

0: myself that I didn't just like get around the corner from the start and the cameras and be like, okay, see ya. But you live and learn, because we then had 7 miles of just straight uphill climbing, which was very tough. But the minute I start cracking jokes, I realize I'm in a good place. And I did. I was coming up on a guy, and I could hear, I was breathing so heavily because I was just trying to keep. I was like, and I just shouted to him. I was like, "It's not Darth Vader. It's just me. My name's Bex." And he's like, "What?" And he just starts laughing so hard. He was like, "Thank you. That gave me the distraction I
1: That's
0: needed from
1: awesome.
0: this." I'm like, "You got this."
1: That's really fun.
0: Yeah.
1: Gosh, there's so much I want to ask. So is my question, so do you felt good at the end of the day with your
0: I
1: finish? Did
0: felt
1: you feel
0: good.
1: good about it?
0: I did. I know I'm not good on downhills because I haven't trained them. As you say, I live in New York. I haven't been training on the trails. 2 weeks before the race, I went to run the Appalachian part of the Appalachian Trail. I rolled my ankle many times on there, as anyone would. It's one of the most technical trails on the East Coast. And it wasn't a bad roll. Like you, it's just little tweaks that trail you get on the trail. And I just wasn't fully confident in my stability, but also I wasn't fully confident in my ability, full stop. So there were many times I had to step to the side because I could hear people coming down, and I just watched them in awe, Rob. I'd be like, how are they not just falling?
1: They're
0: Because
1: like
0: they look like they were
1: cats.
0: flying,
1: Yeah, they're
0: like
1: like cats.
0: floating.
1: They're scampering down these hills, and
0: Oh,
1: every step somehow works for them. Yeah, I've seen
0: it works for them. And then I take 2 steps and I'm like, whoa, whoa, like Bambi on ice trying to get down it.
1: Yeah.
0: So that was frustrating. But conversely, I'm really, really good on uphills. I'm really strong. I'm really stubborn. And I will take my place back on the uphills. Unfortunately, the downhills were just getting very, very technical because they'd had a lot of rain. So it wasn't
1: Oh.
0: just, there was like the valley, the where it come the rain had come shooting down. So you're
1: Oh.
0: like rocks and this steep valley. So it got technical, but it was a lot of time by myself. I spent a lot of those 32 miles all by myself. I got to see Austin twice. Once I knew, and I was really, really excited about seeing him. It kind of took me back to our first ever when I ran New York City Marathon, and he was I knew I'd fallen in love with him when I was waiting to see him on my mile somewhere between 8 and 9 that day. And I kept thinking of that and how excited I was in 2019 to run towards him. And when I was struggling, it was, 15 miles was about where I was going to see him. And same, he was later than he'd said he'd be. And I was like, God, he does this every time. But it was just so like, okay, there's my person. You can keep going. And like high fives and hugs and had a Diet Coke and off we went. And then he surprised me a bit later on, which made me cry because I wasn't in a good spot at that point. But still, it worked. And I definitely, yeah, I think I should have really done the kilometers to miles translation earlier because I got to 30 miles and like, where's the finish line? Why are we not done? And we had another 2 miles. So that was my only big downfall.
1: So Bex, tell me about the finish. This is the longest single race you'd ever run in your life, at 50 kilometers. So this was something new for you. What did it feel like to reach that finish line?
0: Yeah. The longest I've run in 10 or so years in a big decade change was daunting to go into it knowing, oh, it's been a long time since I've run this distance. And yeah, as I said, the race unfolded pretty undramatically. Like there was definitely moments of frustration. There was moments of learning, of being like, okay, remember to tell coach how I felt here. Remember to tell him this really sucked and I wished I could do this better. How can he help me? So that's what I was taking from Canyons all along the way. But again, having so much fun of being out there. Northern California, Auburn was so beautiful, Rob. It was my first time there, and that nature is just, we climbed so high. We're on the top of these mountains. We're looking down into these stunning valleys. Part of the course is part of the Western States course, which was incredibly inspiring.

0: to run on that, to just know the gravity of madness that people are going through when they're running Western Stazer and they're at that point on the course. It's quite late on, so their bodies are broken down, their mind is even more broken down. And then it was kind of a loop course. And you pick up, you come back to where you started. There was only very, very small sections that you repeated. As I said, it was technical, it was challenging, so much up and down, just constantly climbing and descending over and over again. And then, as I mentioned, I hadn't done the translation of kilometers to miles correctly. So I'm like, we got through the last aid station, I think at like 24 miles, maybe 25 miles. And I said to a guy, I was like, ooh, last one, nearly there. And he kind of looked at me. He was like, yeah, sure. And like went off. And I was like, what is he talking about? I'm thinking that we finished at 30 miles, not 32. So I'm celebrating like, woohoo, 6 more miles to go.
1: That's rough.
0: That was really rough because in those last 2 miles was one of the steepest climbs, not the longest, but one of the steepest climbs to finish us off. And that sucked. But I went kind of, I found another runner and we were both kind of quite spent by that point. And we got to a point where he was like human 4x4ing as well, using his hands on his legs to get up the hill. And he just looked at me. I went to like jog and then I pulled back and jog, and that's how I like to do it. And then he looked at me, he was like, all right, okay, you go, I go. I was like, all right, we've got this together. And we kind of just helped each other motivate. And then we got on the road where on the way, the girls, the women, and we'd been doing 650 pace. So I'm just laughing. So I was like, how? I'm doing like 10-minute mile pace right now. But it was uphill still. And it was back on the tarmac. But I knew I was at the end. And again, knowing Austin was going to be there and just knowing I'd done it, and coming into that finish line was absolutely unreal. I was really expecting my legs to be unreal levels of pain. And I don't say this to give myself props, but I was fine. I say this, if anything, I underestimated what I could have done. I think I held back quite a lot in the moment pain that I was experiencing, like the muscle, like immediate muscle soreness, I was scared. And I was like, no, I can't get that sore because I've got to keep running. So that taught me of like, no, you're good at flushing out. You have a good lactate threshold. You can go harder in the moment, because I did not experience much soreness after the race, which was very good knowing what I have ahead. And then, as I said, it's a festival weekend. You have multi-race distances coming in. So we stuck around to see other people finish the different distances, whether it was the 100 kilometers, 62 miles, or the 100-mile race, of which my very good friend Jeremiah, he completed that, the Kenyan's 100-mile race. And so it was very inspiring to see all the different stories, all the different abilities, and all the different smiles and pride coming through.
1: Yeah. You know, running is all about communities, right? We talk all the time about the different communities that we have in New York, whether it's the clubs or, you know, group training or, you know, all kinds of communities that exist around running. Do you feel like you're finding your community in this space, this trail running space?
0: Yeah.
1: You're kind of new to it in this chapter, mm-hmm. but does it feel like you found your people?
0: Yeah, I feel like it. I'm happy it wasn't very different from what I left behind, because I did have a very romantic memory of the trail world. So I'm happy that romance is still there and blossoming. And it's lovely. It's really, really just welcoming. Not to say road racing is not road racing. The communities are so equally as welcoming and wonderful, but it's nice to do something different. It's nice to do something on the smaller scale. You know, it's probably sounds really strange to people listening of like this Peloton instructor who's on one of the biggest fitness platforms in the world doesn't like doing these big events, but that's who I am. I'm a small town girl. Like, I actually really like being away from the big city. I like being away from the hustle and bustle. And so this is where I'm at right now. I'm meeting myself where I'm at right now. And it's a very, very nice spot.
1: Not that you didn't like the running you were doing on the roads or the Olympic experience you had. I mean, we just all have different seasons and chapters of our lives, right? So you just, it's not a matter of an absolute, I like, I don't like. Nope. It's I like, I don't like now.
0: Exactly. Right? And it's not even I don't like, it's just not what I'm focusing all of my energy on anymore. Like, don't get me wrong, I'm fully down. If I could have run the RBC Brooklyn Half at the weekend, I would have done. I would have been there because I love that race. And there are going to be multiple New York Road Runners events that I'm like, I want to run it because I love it and I love that world. But I'm not training my butt off to be at the forefront of those right now. That's not where my energy's going. But other trail races, yes, that's where I'm going to be on that incline, baby.
1: Have you been able to work this into the Peloton classes at all? How have you managed to do that? It would seem hard to do, but maybe with some of the settings on the treadmill, what have you done to kind of integrate this trail running into your classes?
0: We might get some hate mail from this. It's the
1: really
0: the
1: crazy hills on the incline.
0: Really crazy hills, essentially.
1: 20 degrees?
0: No, our Peloton tread plus goes up to 15% and our other tread goes up to 12.5%. So there are maximum inclines on our hardware. And that, if you're on a different piece of hardware, I can't tell you what it goes up to. But yes, I have my Bexby crew and they are down for it. And I always, always let everybody know at the start of my training cycle, ahead of it, I'm like, you know, when I'm training, you're training, because it's just how it's going to be. I'm going to get more jazzed by programming because I'm so excited by what I'm training that I want to share things with you guys. And it's going to creep into my classes and it's going to be really fun. So at the head of this year, I said, I'm training for trail races. They're mountainous. They are going to require me to be running on incline a lot. Not all of my classes, but when we do it, we're going to do it right. And hill training is a form of speed work. So if you're looking to get faster, even on the flat road, you are going to benefit from doing hill training, full stop. It makes you a more efficient runner. It actually can improve your form. It can improve your stride, like all things that a flat road runner needs and should want to get better at. A lot of people hate it because it's uncomfortable and we're humans and we don't like to put ourselves in uncomfortable positions. It's just where you want to take your journey. But my Peloton classes have been hilly, that's for sure.
1: What's the feedback from people been? Are people liking this? Are you getting people on the tread with you at Peloton who are like, you know what, I think I want to try this trail thing and put some of this hill work to use?
0: Yeah, I mean, we actually have a really big trail audience out there for Peloton because of our vast reach, especially in the United States. Membership is sprawled all over the country. So there are an awful lot of people who are training with us through the app who are out in the likes of Arizona, Utah, those very, very traditional hilly trail running worlds. And they're running outside, they're taking classes, and it's just a natural thing for them to be on there. And then there's our city dwellers who have their treads in gyms or apartments who are all of a sudden finding themselves super strong. They're combining it with hikes, they're combining it with their speed work on the flat road and seeing benefits and thinking, oh, she's not wrong. This isn't just a ploy to get people to take more hills classes. It is actually working. And I'm seeing quantifiable results from utilizing the incline on the treadmill. And I just think it's tough. It is really tough. It's about understanding that it's the true understanding, should I say, of forward is a pace. You just have to keep moving forward. You don't look at your pace. I taught a 45-minute hills run this morning, and you cannot look at your pace if it is going to bother you. You just have to look at the clock. If you need to look at a clock, look at the ticking of the clock, of the duration of the class passing by, and the incline. They're the only numbers you need to see. As long as you are just keeping tracking up that hill, I don't care whether you're walking, jogging, or running. We're getting up it. And that is my ethos.
1: So I can't help it. We always ask this question when we're talking about running in these events. What's next?
0: Yeah.
1: Well, what do you
0: what
1: think
0: is next?
1: Is next?
0: She's going to keep going higher.
1: Is there something you're... I mean, you don't have to, right? But maybe you do. You're Bex Gentry. So I have a feeling there's something you probably have on your mind. What do you think is next for you?
0: I have a very big race at the end of August, which I'm still keeping close to my chest because that's just how I roll. I like to keep the pressure in a very tight knit nucleus of people, so it's not too heavy on my shoulders. Running is Russian roulette. You know that, Rob, so well. You can go out for what seems like an easy, very simple run, and you can damage yourself. An injury can come out of seemingly nowhere, and you're sidelined. So I think that's why I keep a lot of this racing specifics to myself, because if that does happen, there's only a few people that I'm going to feel like I've let down other than myself. So I think it's you know, I've said very openly, it's a race in Europe at the end of August. People can probably decipher it if they want to. But it's going to be a lot of training. Luckily, as I said, I have the Appalachian Trail on my doorstep. It's very technical, but I can practice the climbing uphill. And I have a fantastic piece of hardware at my Peloton Tread that I'm spending an awful lot of time with my head grazing my basement ceiling right now because it's going so high.
1: And lastly, Bex, like, what's your advice to someone listening to this who, you know, maybe they're a regular road runner, maybe they're running road runners races all the time, who's curious about this space? Like, what's a good way to kind of try this out?
0: Oh my gosh. So really and truly, find a location that you want to run in. That would be my first bet, because you're going to enjoy it more. If you're thinking like, okay, I'd really like to go to the Poconos and run a trail race up in the Poconos Mountains, or I want to go to Northern California and run a race in Northern California. And then from there, go and have a look at what races there are coming up on the dates that suit you. Most trail races have those multi-distance options. A lot of them start at 25k, which is such a weird distance when you come from road racing, because you're like, well, it's not a half marathon, it's not a full marathon, it's just really weird. 25k, but that's how it is. It's 25k, it's 50k, 100k, and 100 miles. They're generally the distances that they'll offer, and I think the 25k is generally a really lovely starting point to the trail world, because you get just enough time out there to get the lactic acid building in those legs and those lungs, and then you are done. You're like, okay, well, that was great. I don't need to take a full meal with me in my pack. You probably won't need to take poles. You probably won't be required to carry a liter of water, for example, which adds weight to you. It's a little bit more of a soft launch into that world if you've never done it before. But yeah, check it out. And then, like, a lot of these places, if you drink or don't drink, they have fantastic scenery. There's a lot of vineyards or brew houses in these sort of trail running areas, so there's a lot to see. And a lot of them are these old kind of, in the US, like, I think there's a lot of like mining towns and things like that because of where they are, proximity in nature to what nature used to provide for us in our day-to-day life. So there's a lot to see and experience. So make it something for you that's not just about the running.
1: I love it. I love it. Bex, congrats. I'm so psyched to hear you're doing this and loving this, and you've kind of found a new way to love running, right? In a totally different way, but you know what, again, you say it all the time, forward is a pace, and you found a new way forward.
0: Yes, thank you.
1: This was so much fun. I got to know you a little better with this one, so I learned things about you I did not know. I'm sure listeners did as well, and so excited for you, so excited for everybody who finished the RBC Brooklyn Half this past weekend. Maybe some of them will hear this and go find a half in the woods somewhere. I think that sounds like a lot of fun. But I think I might do it myself. I want to go check that out, but it's been awesome.
0: Absolutely.
1: Bex, thank you for sharing all of this.
0: Peloton has got something for whatever running mood you're in. 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
2: Running has been my therapist. I've recently gone through a tragic loss. My wife succumbed to a 9/11 turbo cancer. It was really brutal, really hard and fast. And I've always been an avid runner. But after she passed, I found myself, you know, figuring out life and how to move forward and dealing with all the emotions. And what I leaned into is running. I live right outside the Hudson River Park. And so I found solace on that path. And every day I pounded it, you know, as much as I can in addition to running. It's something that my wife and I did together. We participated in half marathons together. We always went running, walking. If it wasn't for running, like, I don't know if I'd be here today. And that's the honest truth. Things have been really tough. But as you know, life throws you curveballs sometimes, and you just got to lean back and have to hit it out the park. Running has taken the place of my therapist. I don't do oncotherapy anymore. I lean into the running and the community. I really want to honor her legacy and do the half and the full one, as this is something that we did as a couple together, and I want to, you know, I want to do this for her and for myself, obviously.
3: Running makes me feel alive. Running, I think, gives me a chance to focus on all the things that I can do, things that are in my control, things that, you know, bring me joy. Sometimes before I run, I'm like, oh, why am I doing this? You know, it's like, do I have to do this? And then I have to change my mindset. Like, I get to do this. Like, running truly is a privilege. Being able to move your body is something that not everybody gets to do. And to celebrate movement, mindfulness with a run is something really special. So I try to appreciate even the moments where it's raining, it's cold, and you're sweaty. Like, that's something enjoyable. And there's a lot of joy in, like, the effort it takes to, like, finish a run. Everything is temporary. Like, if you're uncomfortable, if you're in pain, if you're unhappy, like, that's just how you feel right now, but it's not going to be how you feel forever. And I think that that's something, like, running has translated to my everyday life. Like, this is a temporary experience, and, you know, there are ups and downs. Just like you have a hill on a race, you're going to get over the ups and downs in everyday life.
4: Running honestly has given me a lot of confidence back. It has made me fall in love with myself all over again, and even more than I originally started. After a severe accident that I had sustained and lost 7% of my leg, I gave up on running because I was told I was never going to be able to run again. But my daughter believed in me in a time that I didn't believe in myself, and I returned to running because of her, and I ended up running my first half marathon last year, and now I'm going to be running my third half marathon. So I've come a long way, but it's honestly all thanks to my daughter. So it has just really built so much positive lifestyles for me and my daughter.
1: That's it for this episode of Set the Pace. Again, congrats to everybody who ran Brooklyn. We'll see everybody out there in a race coming up soon. We're going into our busy season now, Bex. June's busy. You know, people think we're a marathon and we're the halves, but we got a lot going on in Brooklyn. We've got Achilles. We've got Front Runners and the Pride Run. We've got the MasterCard Mini 10K. We've got the Queens Citizens, Queens 10K. So we just got a very busy month running coming at us. And
0: the best.
1: Yeah.
0: The it's best.
1: A lot. It's a lot. See you next time. Enjoy the miles.
5: The proceeding was a paid program. WOR's airing of this program constitutes neither an endorsement of the products offered or the ideas expressed.
6: Portions of the following program were pre-recorded.
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14: It's 73 degrees at 9 o'clock. Good morning. I'm Chad Erickson.
11: The NYPD is looking for a killer who repeatedly shot a man in the head in Brooklyn early Saturday morning. Lisa Salvati reports.
13: Police say it happened outside 17 Summers Street in Bed-Stuy. The New York Daily News reports cops got a call at around 12:30 a.m. about an assault. When they got there, they found the victim on the ground with multiple gunshot wounds to the head. He was taken to the hospital, but it was too late. The gunman ran off and was seen getting into a black sedan. Lisa Salvati, WOR News.
11: 2,000 guns have been taken off New York City streets so far this year, said NYPD Commissioner Jessica Tisch. She said the numbers of murders, shootings, and victims are also down. 17 people are facing charges after police say they became rowdy at the Game 2 Knicks watch party outside the Garden the other night. One of them, a woman, allegedly punched a female cop in the face and bit another officer on the wrist. Police say the cop hit in the face needed stitches. Tomorrow night at the Garden, Game 3 of the NBA Finals, Knicks and the Spurs. It won't be cheap to attend, as even the president has made plans to be in the house. Jonathan O'Halloran reports.
14: The Garden is warning fans to prepare for TSA levels of security due to President Trump's attendance. They say to get to the arena at least 2 hours early and that no bags will be allowed. In the meantime, with the Knicks up 2-0 in the series, Game 3 is one of the most expensive sporting events in history, with the average ticket price topping $9,000. Courtside is up to $100,000. The Knicks are looking to secure a 3-0 lead in the best of 7 series on Monday night, tip-off at 8:30. Jonathan O'Halloran, WOR News.
11: President Trump says the Iran war will end in a deal or finish the hard way, but added Tehran has no choice but to reach an agreement. A senior Iranian official described talks with the U.S. as being in a deadlock. The World Cup begins this week, including matches at MetLife Stadium. Iran says members of its soccer team have been allowed into the U.S., but some team officials were denied entry. In Toledo, Ohio, at least 12 people were shot near the city's Old West End Festival. Toledo's mayor reportedly said all the victims are expected to survive. Enough violence, said Toledo City Councilman John Hobbs.
15: There has to be a tone set early on, with summer just starting, that this type of behavior will not be tolerated.
11: Police believe there were two shooters who were likely firing at each other. In Brooklyn, a 27-year-old woman has been arrested on charges she attacked a 98-year-old man with a broomstick. Police say Tashara Abel also punched and kicked the man Thursday afternoon. Police say the two got into an argument when Abel was handing out flyers in the lobby of the man's building. The man was treated for minor injuries. Abel was charged with assault. Sports and your Weather Channel forecast next. WOR News Time 9:03.
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11: In sports, the Padres beat the Mets 3-2. The Red Sox and Yankees were rained out in the Bronx. That game will be made up in August. The two teams will play at 1:35 this afternoon. Stanley Cup, it was Vegas 5-4 over Carolina in double overtime. The Golden Knights are now up 2-1. Kentucky Derby winner Golden Tempo won the Belmont Stakes at Saratoga.
17: Here's your WOR Weather Channel forecast. A cooling trend will take place into the start of the week tomorrow for the Sunday clear this morning, and there's some afternoon sun with a high of 84. Tonight it will be clear with a low flying to 64 as winds gust out of the north at times. Sunny tomorrow, the high of 78, and then a warmer Tuesday afternoon with some more sun and a high approaching 84. I'm meteorologist Jeff Maher.
11: 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Wake up with Curtis Sliwa and Larry Menti in the morning, tomorrow morning from 6 to 10. I'm Chad Erickson on 710 WOR.
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19: 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This product is not intended to diagnose, treat, cure, or prevent any disease.
20: Hi there, and welcome to Healthline by the fine folks at Purity Products. One of my favorite guests is on the line. We've got Chris Killam, also known as the Medicine Hunter, standing by now. CNN calls Chris the Indiana Jones of natural medicine because he's constantly scouring the globe searching for natural remedies. You may have seen Chris on the Dr. Oz show or maybe on PBS or CBS and also on Fox News where he does a health segment. He's been featured in the New York Times and also on ABC's 2020. Anyway, Chris is joining us today to discuss not one, but three of the hottest nutritional ingredients out there on the market today. Even better, he's teamed up with Purity today to give away a complimentary bottle to everyone out there in the listening audience. So do not, I repeat, do not change that dial. But first, a quick introduction. Chris Killam is an author and an educator. He's written 14 books. He's conducted research in over 30 countries. Again, he's been on with Oprah and Friends and Dr. Oz. Chris, welcome back to the show.
21: Thank you so much. It's always a pleasure to have a great conversation with you.
20: Now, most of us are super busy these days. We want to stay healthy, but quite frankly, it can be daunting, you know, with all the different supplements out there. Now, Chris, you've traveled all over the world learning about different natural remedies. So you really know which ingredients to look for. So tell me this, besides a good multivitamin and some fish oil, maybe a few other things, go into the three super hot nutrients you've been so jazzed about lately.
21: Well, I'm happy to do that. The three super nutrients, as we like to say, are a green tea extract, a turmeric extract called curcumin, and an extract from red wine called resveratrol. And apropos of what you said about my traveling around the world, I've extensively investigated these in their host countries. So I've been in the green tea plantations of China and India and worked with top researchers of this ingredient in those countries. With turmeric, I've been deeply involved with turmeric researchers in India and seen all of that. And with resveratrol, I've worked with scientists in Europe and also in California and Chile and South Africa, all of which are major red wine producing areas. So I've had the opportunity to investigate these things in the field, meet with the top scientists, and my conclusion is that green tea, curcumin from turmeric root, and resveratrol from red wine are remarkable health-enhancing agents that everybody can benefit from in a very, very substantial way.
20: Now, Chris, let's talk about these big three. And it's interesting that they're all found in our diet and all are considered superfoods. The green tea, the curcumin, the resveratrol. Why did you want to combine the three? There's always a method to your madness, if I can say it that way, because you combine these things together. You call it a real game changer.
21: Well, you know, when I look at these, there actually isn't a reason to put them all in separate products. They do go very well together. As you said, they're all food derived. So it's kind of like you can make a salad if you choose out of many vegetables. You don't just have to have a bowl of lettuce or a bowl of cucumbers. And while that's a little bit simplistic, the fact is that all of these are very, very rich in groups of protective compounds that are both antioxidant, so they actually protect our organ systems, so they maintain a healthy inflammatory status in the body. And this is really a big breakthrough. I also like the idea that people can get a concentrated supplement of green tea extract, curcumin extract, and resveratrol in one product with truly meaningful amounts of each one and not have to go out and basically buy a shopping cart full of stuff.
20: Now, let's dive into the headlines and the research, especially on this green tea, because it's absolutely amazing. I know in Asia they've been using it for thousands of years for healthy aging, but what are you seeing recently in the press? I know you told me the Nutrition Research Journal in its July 2012 issue revealed that green tea significantly increased plasma antioxidant activity and whole blood glutathione. Can you recap some of these headlines and tell me why you're such a green tea advocate?
21: Okay. What you just said about increasing plasma antioxidant activity is really critical. There are many antioxidants that people consume that don't actually wind up in the body, or they don't wind up in the body in any significant amounts. The green tea antioxidants, which we know are among the most highly beneficial antioxidants in the entire world, are very well absorbed. They improve plasma antioxidant activity, that is the blood concentration of antioxidants. So what happens is you get this great concentration of antioxidant substances, which are protective compounds floating around in the body and protecting the cells of your body, your organs, every part of your body from premature destruction due to exposure to environmental pollutants and things in the diet. With regard to the whole blood glutathione, when we take in the right antioxidants, and not all antioxidant compounds are the right antioxidants, our bodies produce more of its own super protective compound called glutathione. So you take in the green tea extract, you build the antioxidant activity in your blood, and you also cause your body to produce this enormously beneficial, very well-studied, very powerful protective substance called glutathione. So it is remarkable. This isn't something that most high antioxidant foods or supplement ingredients do, but it does happen with a concentrated, properly made green tea extract.
20: All right, let's switch gears and talk about this curcumin, which is number two on your list. And by the way, these three ingredients are all found in the new green tea combo formula. We're going to be offering a free bottle in a few minutes, but talk to me about the curcumin, which is spelled C-U-R-C-U-M-I-N. Now, most people haven't heard of it, but scientists and researchers know it's one of the most powerful superfoods on the planet. It can positively influence our DNA, maintain joint comfort, healthy inflammation, and more. Can you share some of the incredible headlines on curcumin and tell us why you use this? And we talked about this off air a few minutes ago, this patented curcumin with greater absorption.
21: Okay. Well, first of all, I think while people might not know the term curcumin, they may well know turmeric root, which is a yellow spice, and it shows up in curries, and it's part of the 5,000-year-old Indian Ayurvedic system of medicine. I've been studying turmeric and its derivative curcumin since the 1970s, and I'll say this right off the bat, that there are almost no plant materials in the world as extensively studied as this. A couple of thousand studies can be found in the scientific and medical literature. We know that curcumin is powerfully antioxidant. We know that it has a remarkable capacity to protect the liver, and the liver is our primary detoxifying organ. It greatly enhances joint health. So if people are experiencing joint discomfort due to overuse, this really helps to relieve that. And it's also what we call cardioprotective. It helps to protect the heart. It helps to maintain normal, healthy cholesterol. And one last thing that is really kind of astounding is that curcumin actually causes your body to produce what are called neuroprotective factors in the brain. So it causes your body to produce these agents in the brain that protect the actual tissue of the nerves and the brain itself. There's almost nothing else that we know of that does this. Specifically, the curcumin that you mentioned offers about 7 times the absorption of other curcumin. So when you take 250 milligrams of this stuff, you get about 7 times the activity that you would if you took, say, a comparable amount of another curcumin extract. So this, in my opinion, is one of the most life-enhancing, protective, totally beneficial substances on Earth, and it has just decades of scientific and medical studies to back it up.
20: Now, Chris, I know that we talked already about the green tea in the curcumin in your new green tea formula, which Purity is giving away for free today. But first, tell me about the third nutrient on the list, the resveratrol, which is super hot right now. Share with us some of the headlines and the science behind resveratrol. I know the French love it, but why is it on your short list?
21: Well, resveratrol is one of those remarkable compounds that I just sort of shake my head at how many different things it does. It is found in grapes, in wine grapes. It also shows up in cranberries. What we know about resveratrol is that, like green tea and also like curcumin extract, it's profoundly antioxidant. But more than that, it shows significant properties. When you look at some of the things in the body that happen during aging as a result of fat accumulation in tissue and insulin sensitivity, resveratrol helps to protect against those things. It's a powerful immune regulator. And you know, our immune system is responsible for keeping us healthy. It is remarkably beneficial for the heart. And this is why it's considered one of the keys to the so-called French paradox. You know, the French drink a lot of red wine, they eat a lot of cheese, they smoke cigarettes, and they stay slim and they have good cardiovascular health, which just seems completely unfair. But resveratrol appears to be key in that. And additionally, there is a brain benefit like there is with the curcumin with blood flow to the brain. So when you take resveratrol, you get brain blood flow. This means you get more oxygen to the tissues of the brain. So this is on my short list for all those reasons and for about a dozen more that would just plain take too long to explain.
20: All right, again, we're talking with Chris Killam, also known as the Indiana Jones of natural medicine, sometimes called the medicine hunter as well. Chris, let's laser in on how this wonderful formula that you created in conjunction with Purity Products. I know that Purity's been in business now for, what is it, over 20 years. They've got a top rating from the Better Business Bureau, and people can get a complimentary bottle of this green tea CR today. We'll give that number out in a few minutes. But first, Chris, before we tell our listeners how they can get their very own complimentary bottle of green tea CR, tell me this. If you wanted to buy this green tea plus the patented curcumin plus the resveratrol, I mean, you'd spend close to probably at least $75 for all three bottles in the store. And yet today, Purity Products is giving away a free bottle. How are they able to do this?
21: Well, you can consider it kind of a smart bet. And what I mean by that, first of all, Purity's big, but they're also very strategic. They know that if a person who's listening will pick up the phone, call in and get their free bottle, and it really is free, as yep, in it doesn't cost you money, if that person will try the product, take it as recommended, they're going to feel it. And when they feel it, they're going to say, gee, I want this as part of my regular daily regimen. 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
20: Chris, hold that thought. 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Okay, Chris, talk about some of the headlines just on the green tea that we didn't get to yet. I understand that dieters just love green tea because it supports healthy fat metabolism. Is that right? And what does the research say about green tea when it comes to weight management?
21: Well, this is one of the especially wonderful things about green tea. We know that green tea has thermogenic properties. That is, it has heat-generating properties in the body, so it actually causes your body to burn more calories. So when you eat a meal, you're going to burn more calories from that meal as a result of taking a good, well-made, concentrated green tea extract. In addition, it has specific fat oxidation properties. It actually burns fat. I'm not suggesting that you're going to lose 20 pounds in a week, but I am saying that this is going to help your body to metabolize fat more efficiently. Over time, taking a green tea extract can help you to have a better fat to lean muscle ratio. So from a weight control standpoint, this is very good news. Additionally, green tea helps to stabilize blood glucose or blood sugar. And unstable blood sugar is one of the contributing factors to increased weight. So by stabilizing blood sugar, you have an effect on weight control and weight management. So it's really quite remarkable stuff. You need enough of it. We've got enough of it in green tea CR. It has to be the right extract. We've got the right extract. But the science is there for healthy weight management.
20: All right. Now, Chris, you say that with Purity's formula, it provides you with about 3 cups worth of green tea in each 2-capsule serving. So you get all of the green tea's concentrated benefits for energy, for heart health, for alertness in just 2 caps. Plus, you get the curcumin and the resveratrol, too. So it's easy. You call it your daily shortcut to better health. Explain this idea of a healthy shortcut and explain some of the top benefits as well.
21: Well, I mean, you could, for example, drink 3 cups of good concentrated green tea each day, eat at least 1 really rich curry made with a lot of turmeric root, and drink a couple of glasses of red wine. You could do that every day. Most people will not do that every day, but they still might want the benefits of 3 of the biggest superstar protective health-enhancing nutrients on the entire planet.
20: Again, we're talking with Chris Killam, the medicine hunter. Now, in this new green tea CR formula from Purity, it's really about the research. Share with us some of your favorite studies and the headlines on the curcumin that we didn't get to yet. I know this is one of your favorite ingredients for joint comfort and even for brain health.
21: Well, I especially like the liver protective, heart protective, and joint modifying properties of this stuff. The liver is our greatest detoxifying organ, and we know that we're constantly bombarded by toxins in the environment. In fact, blood studies show that newborn babies contain 200 industrial pollutants in their blood at the time of birth. So we need a functioning, super healthy, very strong liver. We might not think about our livers that much, but we need that. Mm-hmm. And we know that curcumin protects the liver. It keeps it strong. From a cardiac standpoint, it's highly beneficial for the heart. It's very good for maintaining healthy cholesterol and healthy platelet levels. And from a joint standpoint, we have innumerable studies showing overall improvement in joint health and relief and stable inflammatory activity, better joint mobility as a result of taking curcumin. I like the brain protective studies as well. You know, curcumin delivers all this. So I regard it as one of the single most important things that you can put in your body. And I'm very well aware that most people are not going to eat enough raw turmeric root to get the benefits that they should and that they can get from a concentrated curcumin extract.
20: All right, I want to remind people that they can call now to get started with a free bottle of Green Tea CR from Purity Products. 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
2: 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Call now. All right, back to the show. Chris, I don't want to get too technical here, but these antioxidants in green tea are classified as polyphenols. And they really are super powerful and well-respected by scientists. But in this green tea CR formula, there's more. It's got the green tea, it's got the curcumin, the resveratrol that we talked about, plus grape seed extract, bioflavonoids, vitamin C. Can you talk to me about this array of really super antioxidants and polyphenols that you've put in the formula?
21: Well, yeah, I won't say that we kind of went overkill, but I will say that we really, really developed an efficient, comprehensive program here. Grape seed extract contain a group of highly specialized antioxidant compounds that not only do much of what I've already described, but also enhance the physical integrity of tissue in the blood vessels and the skin. So we put those in there for extra boost in antioxidant activity, but also for a specific type of activity that isn't as much addressed by the green tea, the curcumin, and the resveratrol. The bioflavonoids enhance the overall activity of vitamin C, and vitamin C itself is one of the most important nutrients that we can possibly take in. So I would say that we were very, very thorough. You know, when we went through what could be in this product, we said, you know, what would happen if we put in grape seed extract, bioflavonoids, and vitamin C? We realized that we would have an utterly superior formula. And just to reiterate, I want people to experience dynamic health. I want people to feel great. This formula, the green tea CR, will make you feel great. And that's the purpose of it.
2: All right, Chris, I love this green tea CR combination formula. And remember, the CR stands for curcumin and resveratrol. I love that with this complimentary bottle today, our listeners can get started for free. That's great value. What would people expect to pay if they bought all of these separately in the store?
21: Well, I think if they bought high-quality products that contain these ingredients, they'd be into it for about $75 or so, possibly even $80.
2: Yeah.
21: So they'd wind up spending appreciably more than they're going to spend on the green TCR formula. And they still wouldn't get the grape seed extract. They still wouldn't get the pine bark extract, the bioflavonoids, or the vitamin C.
2: Chris, what kind of results can people expect to see? What can they expect to feel once they start taking this formula?
21: I think that people will feel greater joint mobility and comfort. I think they'll feel more energy. Because these ingredients also help to stabilize and maintain natural healthy blood sugar control, I think they'll have more sustained energy throughout the day. And I would just suspect that people will have an experience of greater vitality. When you have a more highly functional immune system, you just feel more energy and better overall. It's kind of, you know, like those days when you get up and go, wow, I feel great. This is a wow, I feel great formula.
2: Now, Chris, the green tea CR, let me get this straight. It provides about 3 cups worth of green tea in each 2-capsule serving. Plus, you get the antioxidant equivalent of several servings of fruits and vegetables. Plus, you get the resveratrol and the joint comfort and brain function benefits of the curcumin. I mean, wow, all in one formula. In the last 2 minutes, talk to me about this shortcut to better health and why you want everyone listening to this program to call now for that complimentary bottle of green tea CR.
21: Okay. Fortunately, there's an immense body of science that has been growing steadily for the past 20 years, and it's really rich science now. We know that of the various plant-derived substances that exist, green tea extract, curcumin extract, and resveratrol extract are at the absolute top of the list of protective, vitality-enhancing, overall health-promoting compounds. There just isn't anything like these. They're in the green tea CR, CR standing for curcumin and resveratrol, product in meaningful amounts. People will take this product. 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You're going to feel more vitality. You're just plain going to feel better, kind of more fluid and in that flow of good health.
2: Sure.
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2: 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We appreciate your insight. Thanks so much.
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23: 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I am your host, Steve Summers, and I've got to tell you, we have got a fascinating show for you today. Now, if you're like most people, you may have noticed that when you hit 50, you kind of hit the wall. You know, between your joints, the heart, the brain, your eyes, your energy, you name it. Now, when you hit 50, you have to pay attention to your health. We all know that. So whether you're 40 or 50 or say in your 60s or 70s or even older for that matter, our guest today says he's discovered something that you can unlock the key to feeling better at any age. This is exciting. What is it? What are we talking about? Why do you need to know about this? Well, stay tuned. Dr. Neil Levin is on the line here. Dr. Neil Levin is a chiropractor. He's a nutritionist. He's a longtime advisor for Purity Products. Welcome, Dr. Levin. So great to have you back on the show today. This is a big story, isn't it?
24: Oh, absolutely, Steve. And let's cut right to the chase here. That discovery you talked about at the top there, it's krill oil, because krill oil is simply amazing for us. It's great for the heart, great for the joints, fantastic for the brain, for the eyes. I mean, I have people coming into my clinic every single day, and they want to feel better. I mean, they want to feel physically better, stronger. They want their joints to feel comfortable, but they want to stay mentally sharp. They want to keep that brain thinking like it did when they were younger. They want to protect themselves from coronary heart disease and maintain those flexible, healthy, youthful arteries for wonderful circulation. Hey, Steve, they want to boost their energy. And
23: absolutely,
24: you know, why not? I mean, we deserve it. And that's what we're going to be talking about here today with this Krill Omega 50 Plus, which is the cutting edge combination, Steve, of krill oil, which is so fabulous for us, but we've infused the krill oil. Now, this is so important. We've infused the krill oil with the high omega-3 concentrated fish oil. You need to do that when you're dealing with krill, because krill just isn't high enough in omega-3. So many other important parameters and virtues, but you got to get that high omega-3 fish oil in there, and we've done that. So this is now the best of both worlds, but we didn't stop there. For the 50-plussers, we've added some vitamin D. We doubled the antioxidant power, and Steve, we actually increased the amount of krill by 67%. So this now becomes the finest omega-3 nutrient in the world, as far as I'm concerned.
0: This is very, very exciting. This krill oil sensation, I mean, it is all over the news, Dr. Neil Levin. Great studies are out there. Many experts are declaring that krill oil is better than fish oil. So give us this lowdown on this krill omega 50 plus formula.
24: Right, Steve. You know, if I told you that there's this one tiny pill that benefits the joints and the brain and memory, mood, coronary heart disease, wonderful for the arteries, makes your hair shine, great for the skin. I mean, what would you say to that?
0: Hey, where is it? Where can I get this stuff?
24: Right, and we have it. It's Krill Omega 50 Plus, and we're going to give it to everybody for free today. And that's really cool, because Purity wants everybody to try this, because they know they're going to see a huge difference. But get this, on top of that, for the first 1,000 people that call today, we're giving away a second gift, because I just demanded this. You know, when we're dealing with the 50-plussers, and hey, you know, if you're 40 and you feel like your energy is low,

0: with the high omega-3, highly concentrated fish oil. So it's much higher in omega-3s than most krill oil formulas would be. So when we're dealing with the high omega-3 fish oil, we're talking about support for the HDL cholesterol, healthy, youthful, flexible arteries. That's so great for the circulation, heart muscle strength, platelet activity, red blood cells that stay nice and soft and flexible so they can work their way through those little capillaries. Oh, what about triglycerides? That becomes so important. So this krill omega 50 plus supports the heart in so many ways. And you know, the bottom line is we need to think about this, because as we're getting a little older, 50 plus, maybe mid 40s, certainly 60s and 70s, it's decision time. I mean, you know your body's not working the way it did when you were in your 30s.
1: Exactly.
0: The energy might not be there. You need to make a decision. Are you going to take it laying down and just let yourself get old, or are you going to do something about it? Are you going to stay physically active? Are you going to do the things you need to stay healthy? And getting these omega-3s, the krill oil, the vitamin D, the antioxidants make such a difference. This is a game changer for anybody in that 50-plus age group.
1: Doc, this is absolutely great information. I know that omega-3s are best known for their cardiovascular benefits, and they're certainly also known as brain food. Now, we've discussed this in some of the past shows. If you would, touch on the brain benefits for our listeners listening out there today, and tell us why you say that supplementing with omega-3s isn't just a good idea for the brain, but an absolute necessity.
0: Oh, this is such an important point that you're bringing up. Absolutely. For brain health, we must get these omega-3s back in there. You know, when you think about omega-3s and you think about brain health and memory and mood and feeling sharp, you really want to single out the DHA component. That's the docosahexaenoic acid. You know what, Steve? Your brain is 60% fat by weight. And of that, 25% needs to be DHA. You know what, I use an analogy in my practice. People understand calcium and bone health, right? If you don't have calcium in your diet and you don't supplement with calcium, your bones are going to get brittle and weak. You understand that, right?
1: Right, exactly.
0: That's what happens to bones. Bones need calcium for their normal strength and structure. Now, with the brain, it's the same. DHA for normal structure. We use this for one brain neuron to communicate with another, to build out the brain. The serotonin, the dopamine, all the feel-good neurotransmitters. So must have it, must get it back in there. So important. And with this krill omega 50+, we've increased the level of DHA because we put the concentrated omega-3s in there. Now, with krill omega 50+, you're going to get 130 milligrams of DHA per serving, Steve.
1: Wow.
0: The leading brand of krill oil, you're going to get 24.
1: Excellent.
0: 24 in the leading brand, you're going to get 130 with krill omega 50+. That's why this is so incredible for the brain.
1: This is absolutely exciting. I got to tell you, though, during the last krill show that we did together, you totally shocked me, Doc. I remember this specifically. You said that...
0: Tell me, I'm on the edge of my seat. What did I say?
1: You said, and I remember, that the studies show that krill oil improves joint comfort in just 7 days. Now, if the benefits for the brain and the heart didn't perk my ears up, that certainly would. If you would, touch on the study and tell us how this works.
0: Right. That was a great study. In fact, that's the reason I started taking krill oil about 5-6 years ago. Mm-hmm. A pilot study, double blind, placebo controlled, exactly what you want to see out of the Journal of the American College of Nutrition. Now, participants got 300 milligrams of krill oil or placebo. Now, remember, in krill omega 50 plus, we're giving you even more. We're giving you 500 milligrams of krill oil, so even more potent. But the participants in the study that got the krill oil got some amazing joint benefits, Steve. Get this. In just 7 days, and you remember this from the last show, but in just 7 days, they were 28% more comfortable. That's a jaw dropper. When I read that, I immediately went out and bought my first bottle of krill oil. But after 30 days, they were 38% more comfortable. The researchers didn't stop there. They looked at flexibility of the joints. They looked at function of the joints. All improved. And I call this the krill oil advantage. So if you're out there and you're taking fish oil, well, fish oil is great. I mean, fish oil is in here. It's so important, but you're not going to get the same joint advantages just on krill. You're not going to experience this joint comfort benefit that we get specifically from the krill. And remember, in krill omega 50 plus, we've jacked up the levels of the krill 67% more. So in terms of dosage, fantastic.
1: That's big. That is absolutely big. Hey, I was on the website, and the testimonials on the krill omega 50 plus, they're incredible. I mean, people obviously love this product. I'd like to share a couple of my favorites here.
0: Sure.
1: Believer writes in, she's a female age 45 to 54 from Georgia. She rates it 5 out of 5 stars. She writes, "This has helped. Less grind on my knees when climbing up the steps. Beneficial to my overall health."

0: health, both physically and mentally. I just feel better, is what she said. Also, Safety Susan, age 55 to 64 from Sacramento, California. She writes to 5 out of 5 stars. I was a little worried about fishy aftertaste. However, I have not burped it even once. She goes, I like it better than regular fish oil. The capsule size is smaller and it's easy to swallow. This is big. The capsule size being smaller.
1: You know, and I'm really glad you picked that one out, because Safety Suzanne picks out a very important point there. I don't think we've really harped on this enough, because people have trouble swallowing those huge horse pills, you know, those huge omega-3 pills. These are tiny. So this is why this is such a breakthrough. These capsules are so small and easy to swallow. Anybody can easily swallow them. But at the same time, we've increased the dosage of krill by 67%. We've boosted the antioxidant power. The vitamin D is in there. We supercharged the whole thing with the high omega-3, highly concentrated fish oil, so important for the heart. So yeah, Safety Suzanne, she really nailed it there. I want to read one more. This one in front of me, Blessed. She's in the 55 to 64 age bracket. Fort Worth, Texas, 5 out of 5 stars. She writes, I was experiencing brain fog. I couldn't remember things at work. Felt I was slowing down mentally. Purity was offering a free bottle. I've been taking it for a year, and I swear by it. I have experienced a difference in my brain and body. Good for you, Blessed. You know
0: what?
1: I'm not surprised at these testimonials at all, because, again, I take this product myself. Mm-hmm. It's fabulous. My patients love the Krill Omega 50 Plus. They feel it in their joints. They feel it in their brain. They feel it in their energy, their circulation. They just feel better. That's what everybody tells me when they get in this Krill Omega 50 Plus.
0: Now, Dr. Neil Levin, talk for a minute, if you would, about the B12 Energy Melts, too. This is really an exciting addition.
1: So important.
0: You gave these away in our last Krill show as well, and the feedback has been absolutely overwhelming. People simply love the energy, the pep, the vigor they feel when they have their B12 levels restored with these. And now Purity's going to do it again. So 2 free bottles here today for the listeners. Tell us about this.
1: Yeah, remember, first of all the listeners today that pick up the phone and call are going to get a free bottle of this Krill Omega 50 Plus. Amazing with the krill oil, 67% more krill oil, the high omega-3 fish oil, boosting those omega-3 levels, so critical for the heart, for the skin, for the hair, for the eyes. On top of that, we added the vitamin D, so important, so pure, so pristine. But now, the B12 energy melts, why are they here? I said to Purity, I said, guys, we're dealing with the 50-plussers here. Even people of 45, 50, 60, 70, they're having more trouble absorbing the B12, and B12 is critical. You think B12, think energy. If your energy is low and you're in your 50s or 60s, I mean, it may be a B12 issue. B12 helps the body to make red blood cells. We need that to carry oxygen to the tissue, so important for energy. 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So these B12 energy melts, they're fantastic. 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
0: 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Now, Doc, I've seen these ads where they say that krill oil is 48 times stronger than fish oil. Is that true? Does that make any sense?
1: Well, you know, obviously these are the krill guys talking, right?
0: Right, right, right.
1: But you could look at it both ways. Let's get into krill in just a moment. But first, let's pat the fish oil guys on the shoulder, because, you know, you could say that the fish oil is better and stronger, but we're talking about the concentrated high omega-3 fish oil here, because it's higher in the omega-3s, the EPA and DHA that are so important for the heart, the brain, the memory, mood, your eyes, your skin, your hair, your nails. So in one sense, you could say, well, the fish oil is better. But in another sense, I have to hand it to the krill guys, because in terms of antioxidant power, krill oil is extraordinary. And it's because there's a molecule in krill oil that's naturally occurring called astaxanthin. And this astaxanthin, Steve, this is one of the most powerful antioxidants we've ever discovered. Steve, by one measure of antioxidant activity, it's 6,000 times stronger than vitamin C.
0: Wow.
1: So amazing antioxidant power in the krill. And now, as we're getting older, 50-plusers, like myself, I'm 52, and we don't make as many antioxidants naturally. Our antioxidant systems are kind of slowing down, and at the same time, we're producing more free radicals naturally. This is why we call it Krill Omega 50 Plus, extra antioxidant power and extra krill. Remember, 500 milligrams of krill instead of 300, that's 67% more, plus the vitamin D, so important for us, and this is just an incredible value. I have folks, they were going out and they were getting the krill separately and the fish oil separately, the antioxidant. You could spend $75 doing that.
0: No kidding.
1: You're getting it all for free today. This is the best of both worlds, this combination product with the krill and the fish oil. It's not one being better than the other. They're both great, and this is the best of both worlds.
0: You know, thank God for Purity products. I'm serious. Seriously, because when you think about where our food supply has gone and where we are today, we have to have something that allows us to feel better as we age, to age gracefully. It's amazing to me as we talk
1: about
0: this.
1: And that's why I love the way that Purity gives away the free bottles. Because, you know, people can be skeptical.
0: Sure.
1: They should be skeptical. But now they can be skeptical and they say, okay, you know what? This sounds pretty important. I'm going to give this a go. It's only going to cost me $6.95. And they get it and they try it out. And what they start to see, because it doesn't take long, remember that joint study, 7 days, 28% more comfortable, what they start to see is, hey, I'm more comfortable. I feel better. They notice their energy is better. And they realize, hey, you know what? This is important. And they tell their friends, and they tell their relatives, and they tell their loved ones. And Purity's been doing business this way for, I don't know, 20 years now. And, you know, this is a great testimonial by Gracie. 5 out of 5 stars, she writes, it works. I feel a difference in my joints after only 1 week. Also, you have the nicest staff. That's great. You have the nicest staff. People are going to appreciate working with Purity. They're a fantastic company. They put their money where their mouth is. They give out free bottles, and you try it, and you're like, wow, this is great stuff. Thank God for Purity.
0: Let's talk about the heart health for a moment. It's probably the single greatest concern that people face as they age. So anything that we can do to boost heart health becomes really a top priority. You know this, I know this, and those folks out there know this as well. And I know you mentioned earlier that omega-3s literally lower our risk of coronary heart disease. Do I have that correct? Because that's a big statement.
1: You know, absolutely. I mean, protecting the heart, this is what put omega-3s on the map back in the 70s. Dr. Dierberg discovered, you know, how protective they were for the Eskimos.
0: Right.
1: But bottom line is, omega-3s protect our heart in so many ways. They promote a smooth, rhythmical heartbeat, important for the body's normal inflammatory response in the heart muscle, inside the arteries and veins. They promote those youthful, flexible arteries, so important important for circulation. They promote healthy blood platelet activity, healthy red blood cell activity. They support a healthy blood pressure. That's very important. Triglycerides. So they do so much for the heart. So simply amazing cardiovascular protection with these omega-3s.
0: It just keeps getting better, doesn't it? Hey, you know, I got a reminder.
1: I have patients come in here all the time, and I'm like, are you taking your omega-3s? I hope you're still taking your omega-3s. You know, they're afraid to say no. They know I'm like the omega-3 doctor. Take your omega-3s. In fact, if there was only one nutrient that I could take, Steve, honest to God, if there was only one nutrient that I could take, hands down, it's omega-3s. That's the first most important nutrient you could take. And this krill omega 50 plus, I love the way they combine the krill oil with the fish oil, so you're getting the best of both worlds. Can't beat it.
0: I've got to remind our listeners out there about this free bottle deal that's going on, the krill omega plus and the B12. 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Doc, this study you sent me on this omega-3s and the memory is amazing. It seems that the participants taking omega-3s had some pretty incredible benefits here. When you talk about memory, that is something that kind of slips as we get older. Tell us more about this, would you?
1: Right. This was a great study because what they did here was very interesting. This out of the journal Neurology, and what they did is they checked the omega-3 level in the red blood cells of women, 1,000 women, older women. So this is a big study, 1,000 women. Mm-hmm. But then again, 8 years later, and the women were on average 78 years old at this point, they did MRI scans of the women's brains. And what they found, Steve, this is so amazing. They found that the brain volume for the women that had more omega-3s in their red blood cells, mm-hmm. the women that had more omega-3s in their red blood cells, they had higher brain volume. They were actually maintaining more of the youthful size of the brain. Their brains were bigger. You could see it plainly in the MRI measurements. That's really
0: great.
1: Cool. But not only that, there's a very important part of the brain known as the hippocampus, a very important part of the brain that facilitates learning, facilitates memory. And there was greater brain volume in the hippocampus for people that had more omega-3s in their red blood cells. That's how you can really measure how much omega-3 someone's taking in. So if you take omega-3s, you will raise your omega-3 index. We know this. It's a fact. You take omega-3s, you raise that. So you want to have more omega-3s in your bloodstream. Very important. That's how it infuses into all the cell membranes, into mm-hmm. the joints, into the brain, etc. So take the krill omega 50 plus. You get the krill oil, 67% more krill oil, so fantastic for the joints. You get the high omega-3 fish oil, vitamin D in there as well, astaxanthin for extra antioxidant power, and protect that brain, protect your memory, facilitate that quick, that youthful thinking that's so fun to have. When you feel sharp, when you feel like your brain is working great, you have that brain energy, it's more fun. It's more fun to be in a conversation. You feel better, you wake out of bed, you have that energy, you feel mentally alert, you feel alive. That's the way I want to feel. That's the way young people feel. That's why we put this in this Krill Omega 50 Plus. We want people to feel younger. We want people to maintain their youthful vigor and attitude, and that's what this Krill Omega 50 Plus is all about.
0: All right, I got to tell you, Dr. Levin, I take the Krill Omega 50 Plus, and one of the things that I absolutely love about the pill is that it's so small. I mean, it's so easy to take, and so much better than trying to swallow one of those omega-3 horse pills, you know, the bigger ones. Anyone can take these with ease, and that's what's great about it. Tell us, how did you supercharge this formula while at the same time shrinking the capsule size? How do you do that?
1: Right. It's so amazing. This is really a breakthrough, Stephen. I mean, for those of you that are picturing this huge omega-3 pill, it's not like that. 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They're so small, anybody can swallow these. My son, Corey, has trouble swallowing pills. He gets these down like they're nothing. They're much smaller. They're easy to swallow. And now with our Lemon Lock flavor system, which I didn't even talk about before, you open the bottle up, Steve, it smells like lemon. 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Again, my patients, if they were getting this stuff before they saw me, they could be spending $75, $80 to get this combination. So an incredible value. And here's what I want you to do. Pick up the phone pretty quick, because believe it or not, 1,000 sounds like a lot, but it's not, Steve. On bigger radio stations, they move fast.
0: Right,
1: so
0: right.
1: Call soon. 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Everybody's getting that. Don't worry. You're definitely going to get that. But if you're one of the first 1,000 callers, then you get the free B12 Energy Melt. So, no, we need to talk about that one more time. But I want you to get that, too, and I demand this, because this is Krill Omega 50 Plus. We want this for the folks. Hey, if you're in your 40s and you feel run down, it's great for you, too. But 50s, 60s, 70s, folks in that age bracket, they're not absorbing the B12 as well, because they're losing some of the intrinsic factors in the GI tract that are responsible for absorbing the B12. So now you put the B12 Energy Melt on your tongue, tastes delicious, and it just gets in there and boosts up those levels of B12. What do you feel? When you boost your level of B12, if you had been low, you feel more energy, because B12 helps make the red blood cells, carry oxygen to the tissues, helps burn your carbs for energy, great for the hair, skin, and nails, great for so many things. Steve, be one of the first 1,000 callers. 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You're going to love it. 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
3: The preceding was a paid program. 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
8: It's 75 degrees at 10 o'clock. Good morning. I'm Chad Erickson. Tight security planned at Madison Square Garden tomorrow night, with President Trump expected to attend Game 3 of the NBA Finals. When the Knicks beat the Spurs in San Antonio, thousands of people were at a watch party outside the Garden. Dozens were arrested, including one on charges she assaulted a cop. Patrick Hendry is with the PBA union.
9: This is a blatant, vile attack on a New York City police officer. She has headaches, pain, and a long road to recovery. That needs to be out there. We need to get that out there.
8: The Knicks lead the Spurs 2-0. The World Cup begins this week, and that means gridlock alerts. But as Sarah Lee Kessler reports, there are plans to deal with the congestion.
6: Governor Kathy Hochul says the Big Apple is ready.
10: We've got this.
6: You can get to MetLife Stadium by grabbing a bus at Grand Central Terminal, the Port Authority, or Columbus Circle, or take an NJ Transit train from Penn Station, and if train service goes down, the city has a contingency plan. Buses on standby. There'll be extra subway service, but don't plan to get around the city by car.
11: New Yorkers should plan for increased congestion and traffic delays.
6: Mayor Zoran Mamdani. 5th and 6th Avenues will be shut down 6 hours before matches between 59th and 42nd Streets. 42nd Street will be closed river to river. Sarah Lee Kessler, WOR News.
8: In sports, the Red Sox and Yankees were rained out at the stadium. In San Diego, the Padres beat the Mets 3-2.
12: Here's your WOR Weather Channel forecast. A cooling trend will take place into the start of the week tomorrow for the Sunday. Clear this morning, and there's some afternoon sun with a high of 84. Tonight it will be clear with a low falling to 64 as winds gust out of the north at times. Sunny tomorrow, the high of 78, and then a warmer Tuesday afternoon with some more sun and a high approaching 84. I'm meteorologist Jeff Marr.
8: 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Wake up with Curtis Sliwa and Larry Menti in the morning, tomorrow morning from 6 to 10. I'm Chad Erickson on 710 WOR.
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13: Hello there, and thanks for tuning into this week's show. I'm your host, Chris McKay, and I'm really happy to have you along today as we explore and discover the secrets to health, wealth, and better living. And if you're a longtime listener of the show, welcome back. We appreciate it. And if you're just joining us for the first time, nice to have you along today. I want to start by sending a big thank you out to our sponsor, Dr. Newton's Naturals. 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And I want you to check them out when you have a chance because they really have some great products to improve your health and the health of your family. Okay, on today's show, we're talking about vitamin D, sometimes referred to as the sunshine vitamin, but folks, here's the problem. Many of us aren't getting enough sunshine lately between slathering on those powerful sunscreens and spending more time indoors, and what it really comes down to is this vitamin D deficiency that's out there is causing an avalanche of health problems for 70% of our population, ranging from pain, loss of balance, muscle weakness, depression, increased blood pressure, arthritis, memory loss, and even a compromised immune system. And I have Dr. Michael Pincus with me today to talk about the most effective way to get vitamin D. Dr. Pincus, it's good to talk to you again.
14: Chris, it's great to be back. Thank you.
13: You know, many of you know that Dr. Pincus is a nationally recognized authority on natural and alternative health. He's a successful chiropractor. He's worked with top Hollywood celebrities, professional and Olympic athletes, and he continues to be very involved in some of today's top health concerns. And let's kind of start at the top, Dr. Pincus, and talk a little bit about what are some of the warning signs that you may be deficient in vitamin D?
14: Okay, well, part of it is how you feel. And one of the things, Chris, is being tired for no apparent reason.
13: Okay.
14: But on the reverse side of that, I've seen that a lack of vitamin D affects your sleep. Okay, another big sign is that your bones ache. Now, there's a lot of people listening who've been diagnosed with osteoporosis, which is a thinning of the bone.
13: Mm-hmm.
14: But again, a vitamin D deficiency. A big one is muscle weakness. So you try to get up from a couch, you get in and out of a car, and you're finding it more and more difficult. And that's leading to the high, high prevalence of people falling and injuring themselves.
13: Ah, okay. All right.
14: Which is a huge problem.
13: Right, exactly.
14: Another one is you tend to get more cold, especially upper respiratory problems.
13: Okay.
14: Problems with blood pressure, cardiovascular problems, digestive problems, constipation, bloating, gas.
13: Mm-hmm.
14: It's very, very common. And if you're a diabetic, there's all kinds of data about being deficient in vitamin D, and the list goes on and on. It's a huge problem.
13: What does vitamin D actually do in the body? What is it used for?
14: Well, when we use the word vitamin, it's actually kind of a misnomer because vitamin D is actually a hormone.
13: Okay.
14: And this regulates thousands of genes in the body. Everything from pain, blood sugar, immune system, blood pressure, bone strength. Plus, vitamin D has been linked to maintaining colon health, breast, prostate, and ovarian health. But I'll tell you what, the way we're taking vitamin D is all wrong. It's all messed up.
13: Well, why do you say that? Why is it messed up?
14: Well, first of all, you go to your doctor and they say, yeah, I'm going to put you on a vitamin D supplement, and it's like 400 international units, which is totally worthless. Or God forbid, if you're listening right now and you're taking a multivitamin and you think you're covered, that's why you're on 6 or 8 or 10 different prescription drugs. I'll tell you that right now. Because your body is not getting enough D. The other thing is that vitamin D is an oil. You don't absorb oils in your body. They're very difficult to digest.
13: Okay.
14: So I've come up with my own vitamin D, which I call Dr. Pincus's vitamin D3 formula.
13: So, Dr. Pincus, what makes your Fast Melt vitamin D formula so unique?
14: Well, Chris, first of all, I put 5,000 units of vitamin D3 per serving in each tablet so you can actually feel the difference. I wanted to give you enough dosage so it really goes to work. Second, I use the right type of vitamin D in my formula, which is superior and readily available so your body can digest it, and this is known as vitamin D3. And third, my formula is a fast melt tablet that's available for immediate absorption.
13: You know, you mentioned that vitamin D is an oil. So how were you able to make your formula into a fast melt?
14: Well, good question, Chris. Here's what I've done. I've worked with an advanced team of scientists, and these guys, they know their stuff, and they're using this technology to convert vitamin D, which is an oil, into a dry powder. And once they do that, they put it in this fast dissolving melt for immediate absorption and quick results that you can feel.
13: What's some of the feedback that you're getting, Dr. Pincus, from people that are taking your Fast Melt D3?
14: Well, I'm getting tons of feedback. You know, I've got people that email me. Here's an email from Betty, and she writes, I was diagnosed with a severe vitamin D deficiency, and she said she tried many other vitamin supplements.
13: Okay.
14: And then she discovered my D3, and she said she went back to her doctor, had her blood test, and her blood test went back into a normal range just within weeks.
13: Wow. All right, folks, I want to take a moment here to let you listeners know that if you want to try Dr. Pincus's vitamin D3 formula, there's a special toll-free number for you to call. 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And when you do call and order, you will not be automatically enrolled in one of those monthly subscription programs. This is a one-time order. So the number to call is 1-800-476-5409. I'll give it to you again. It's 1-800-476-5409. All right, for those of you just joining us, I have Dr. Michael Pincus on the line with us today. We've been talking about Dr. Pincus's Fast Melt vitamin D3 formula, and this vitamin D deficiency is really an epidemic now, causing all kinds of health concerns. But the issue is, even if you're trying to get vitamin D back in your body, you're most likely taking the wrong type or the wrong form of vitamin D the wrong way, maybe not even getting enough of it. And Dr. Pincus, why don't we start here by talking about, you know, why is this deficiency such an epidemic, despite all of the awareness and the products that you see on the store shelves containing vitamin D?
14: Well, yeah, that's a good point. 70% of us in this country are deficient in vitamin D, The fact is that your body needs vitamin D. This is a hormone that should be there, and it's not there. And the statistics show that back in the 70s when we started getting cable networks and, of course, with the Internet, we're not going outside, and most of us get no vitamin D from the sun.
13: What makes your Fast Melt D3 formula a much better choice?
14: Well, Chris, first of all, I put 5,000 units of vitamin D3 per serving in each tablet so you can actually feel the difference. Second, I use the right type of vitamin D in my formula. And third, I've worked with an advanced team of scientists, and they're using this technology to put it in this fast dissolving melt for immediate absorption and quick results that you can feel.
13: Now, is your Fast Melt vitamin D3 formula manufactured here in the U.S., Dr. Pincus?
14: Yeah, absolutely. My formula is manufactured right here in the USA, Chris. In fact, we have a facility that is a CGMP certified lab, which means current good manufacturing practices. And this is an FDA mandated set of rules that we follow. As a matter of fact, just recently the FDA came in and did an inspection and they said, hey guys, keep up the good work.
13: Now, you mentioned earlier that there's a strong connection between vitamin D and diabetes. Talk a little bit about how your Fast Melt D3 formula could help folks that are dealing with diabetes or even at risk of getting diabetes.
14: Well, yeah, diabetes is a huge problem. And in type 2 diabetics, what we find is that there's plenty of insulin in the body, but the insulin is not recognized by the cells. And so what vitamin D3 does is it takes that problem and it seems to fix it. Now, they've studied vitamin D3 and it's improved this insulin signature by 60%. And just to give you a comparison, the most popular diabetic drug improves at 13%.
13: Wow. Now, let me ask you this, Dr. Pincus. How can your Fast Melt D3 formula help boost your immune system?
14: Vitamin D is responsible for 200 different chemicals that your immune cells produce to fight off bacteria and viruses. Listen, if you're someone that's susceptible to having any type of cold, flu, I would start right now taking one of my vitamin D3 melts every day. And one of the nice things about this is that besides your immune system being better, you'll find your energy better, you'll find less pain, less arthritic type pain, more mobility, flexibility, better muscle strength. And if you're someone who's concerned about falling, you'll have better balance and a better sense of walking, which is so important, isn't it?
13: So, and how do you take it, Dr. Pincus?
14: You can take it in the morning. You can take it at night. You don't need water, and you put it in your mouth, and, you know, maybe count to 30, it's gone.
13: Wow. And maybe you can share again for those that may have just joined us some of the responses that you get from people that have been taking your formula and what kind of results have they seen?
14: Let me tell you my own story. So over the summer, I didn't take as much of my D3. I was actually traveling, and I ran out of it. So what happened to me is, you know, I'm basically pain-free, but all of a sudden I started having pain in my hand. I go, what is this? This is weird. But then I realized that I had run out of my D3 formula, and I went off of it for several weeks. And the minute I started going on it, it took about 7, maybe 8 days, the pain went away.
13: Wow.
14: Crazy, isn't it?
13: That's how you know something's working, right? If you stop and the health issues come back, well, there's your answer.
14: That's the best test that anyone can listen to, especially if you're on the fence. You're going, well, I wonder if this is really for me. And what I would do, Chris, is next time you give out the number to have people order, is go ahead and order it. I know you mentioned it's a risk-free offer, and go ahead and try it yourself and stay on it for 5, 6 weeks. And then if you still doubt it, then go off of it and see if anything gets worse.
13: And again, folks, I want to take a moment here to let you listeners know that if you want to try Dr. Pincus's vitamin D3 formula, there's a special toll-free number for you to call. 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And when you do call and order, you'll not be enrolled in any of those monthly subscription programs. This is a one-time order, folks. So the number to call is 1-800-476-5409. I'll give it to you again. It's 1-800-476-5409. So what do you think, folks? Are you one of the 70% of people listening most likely taking the wrong type of vitamin D supplement? Joining us today is our good friend Dr. Michael Pincus, and we've been talking about his Fast Melt vitamin D3 formula. And Dr. Pincus, what you're saying is that most of us are deficient in vitamin D. And because of that deficiency, it's causing health issues like pain, muscle weakness, immune problems, and that most vitamin D supplements are not the best form. And more importantly, it's not the right amount of vitamin D to really make an impact. Is that what you're saying?
14: Yeah, it's exactly what I'm saying, Chris. It's a multifaceted problem where, one, we're not getting enough vitamin D3 in our system.
13: Mm-hmm.
14: Vitamin D3 is responsible for activating 2,000 different genes in the body, controlling everything from diabetes to hormone production to muscle strength, heart beating correctly, digestion, immune system. It's a really long list, and honestly, it surprised me because in medical school, we learned that vitamin D was necessary for the bones. We get enough being outside and in our milk, and end of story.
13: Right.
14: And for the first 20-some years of my practice, I never prescribed vitamin D. I just didn't think it was necessary. And then in the early 2000s, the studies started coming out, and now there's over 2,300 studies that just show that vitamin D is absolutely necessary. It's not just a good idea. It's absolutely necessary. It's a hormone that should be in the body, and it's not there.
13: Can you share some of that research, Dr. Pincus? And more importantly, what's the conclusion of the research related to vitamin D?
14: Well, one of the biggest studies ever on vitamin D were from the U.S. Navy.
13: Okay.
14: So I think it was like 145,000 men and women were studied, and they found that the number one non-combat reason that people died in the Navy was due to melanoma.
13: So skin cancer.
14: So I'm reading this study, you know, I kind of paused right there, and I went, yeah, it makes sense. You know, people are out on the decks of ships in the equator and all over the world, and they're getting the harmful
13: exposure,
14: UV sun rays, and they're developing skin cancer. But then I read on, and it said most of the victims were office workers, like clerks and people in hangars and inside. And I went, oh, my God.
13: Hmm.
14: So it was a link going back to vitamin D deficiency in the body.
13: What about muscle and bone strength? Can your D3 formula help with that?
14: Yeah, it's critical. Like if you're someone that's over 50, especially, you're seeing a progression of the core muscles in your body starting to slow down. First, it's kind of a clumsiness that people kind of feel like they're getting clumsy physically. And then it's a lack of flexibility that you start to stiffen up, and you feel it at night, especially if you're in bed, rolling from side to side. You'll wake up with your knees hurting, your legs are restless, your shoulders hurt. That's that stiffness setting in that's associated with the lack of this vitamin D3 in my formula. So if you're someone listening right now and you're having a lot of joint pain, bone pain, muscle pain, fibromyalgia, I would say start on my formula like immediately and start taking one or two of my vitamin D3s a day for the first week or two to get your doses up quickly.
13: So let me ask you about these gummy vitamins. Does that work? Can you put enough vitamin D into a little gummy bear, and is that the best way to get it in your body?
14: No, of course not, Chris. You know, they'll go to any type of lengths to try to market things that seem good, but you're taking a lot of sugar and gelatin and wax. My thing is, it's not what you take, it's what your body absorbs.
13: Well, I want to talk more about what happens when people start taking your Fast Melt D3 formula.
14: Boy, that's a really good question, because the first area that the vitamin D seems to affect is your energy, your sleep, your outlook, your moods. And then after being on it for a while, your core strength will come back. So for those of you who have slowed down, you're going to feel more energy, like physically. So it's kind of like feeling a little bit younger, Chris.
13: And who wouldn't want that?
14: Right.
13: And maybe you can share again, for those that may have just joined us, some of the responses that you get from people that have been taking your formula, and what kind of results have they seen?
14: Well, one of the surprising ones was I gave it to my brother-in-law, who had gone to his doctor and was very concerned about his cholesterol, his blood fat, and his weight. And I put him on my vitamin D3, and he went back in 3 months later, and his blood profile was perfect.
13: All right, I want to take a moment here to let you listeners know that, again, if you want to try Dr. Pincus's vitamin D3 formula, there is a special toll-free number for you to call right now. 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And keep in mind, folks, you have absolutely nothing to lose here, because Dr. Pincus's vitamin D3 formula is guaranteed to be safe and effective, or your money back. And when you do call an order, you're not going to be enrolled in one of those automatic monthly subscription programs. This is a one-time order. So I encourage you, the number to call is 1-800-476-5409. I'll give it to you again. It's 1-800-476-5409. So how about it, folks? I mean, what it really comes down to here is we're not getting the right form or enough vitamin D delivered the right way, which is why we have so many of these health concerns that you probably can't put your finger on. And Dr. Pincus, I want to start just recapping here that there are a couple different forms of vitamin D, and maybe explain why the typical form that you would find in most off-the-shelf D formulas is different from what you've put together here.
14: Well, there's vitamin D2 and there's vitamin D3. And D2 is the type of vitamin D that has to be activated by your body, so it has to be converted into vitamin D3. Vitamin D3 is the activated form, so it's ready to go to work. Now, the vitamin D3 that I use in my formula, I think it's the best, because I've seen the best results with myself, and my family, with my patients. Plus, I've worked with the lab where the people in the lab have taken this, and they test their blood every day to see how the D is going, and it's going up and out through the roof where it should be.
13: Wow. So, Dr. Pincus, I mean, who should consider taking your Fast Melt vitamin D formula?
14: Well, I would definitely start with kids for development and immunity. Obviously, young adults in their 20s need vitamin D to keep their immune system strong.
13: Mm-hmm.
14: Then men and women in their 30s, you're talking about heart health, immunity, cardiovascular problems start to turn on, but it's also the child-rearing years, and vitamin D for pregnant women is very, very important.
10: Mm-hmm.
14: People in their 40s, that's when, you know, you start feeling more of those aches and pains like you've never felt before. You think you're getting older. And again, it's important for your hormones and to keep yourself physically active. And of course, when you're in your 50s, you start feeling stiffer. You can't golf. You can't play tennis. You know, you start becoming aware of your body not functioning.
10: Mm-hmm.
14: And then people over 60, I just wish that every senior citizen would go on this formula. Imagine living in your senior years where you have confidence in your balance and you're able to have the energy to get things done and mental clarity. You know, this is more and more important as we go along because people are living longer, but the quality of life is not great.
10: You know, is it ever too late, Dr. Pincus, such that your Fast Melt D3 formula wouldn't be a worthwhile investment?
14: If you can see the breath on the mirror in the morning, then you know that you're a candidate for this. Because a lot of the things that people suffer from, they're suffering from a lack of this vitamin in their body. 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And the sooner you can get on my formula, the better odds you're going to have of having a really healthy, high energy, high mobility life from here on out.
10: Yeah, well, it makes a lot of sense. And Dr. Pincus, what can someone expect when they start taking your Fast Melt D3 formula?
14: 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Vitamin D3 is necessary to get these things running. 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
10: All right, folks. 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And be sure to join us again next week for another great show. I'm Chris McKay. Have a great day, everybody.
3: The preceding was a paid program. WOR's airing of this program constitutes neither an endorsement of the products offered or the ideas expressed.
7: 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Here's your host, Ann Margaret Carroza.
15: Hello and welcome to The Laws of Your Money. This is a program dedicated to protecting you and your families from legal mayhem. I believe that legal protections are the most important foundation for all wealth building and personal finance. Think about it. What does it matter how diligently I save and invest if there's a greater than 40% chance of losing assets to a long-term illness, to an expensive breakup? This can be a divorce, your kid's divorce, or taxes, estate taxes, capital gains taxes, not to mention ordinary lawsuits. You know that we are living in the most litigious society that the world has ever seen. So it is incumbent upon all of us to learn about legal protections and implement them to keep strangers' hands out of our pockets. So last week, I told you that I had a special surprise for you. That's going to come a little bit further on in the show. But I want to take this opportunity to tell you, if you are an animal lover, or if you know someone who is an animal lover, text them that they should tune in to this show. A lot of helpful information to protect your furry family members. Welcome to the program, everyone. I am asset protection attorney and former New York State legislator Ann Margaret Carroza, joined today by my esteemed colleague, co-host, and very good friend, the Reverend Paul Slatkis. Welcome back to the program, Paul.
16: Hello, Ann Margaret. How are you?
15: Okay, before we jump into all things furry family members, I believe we have a caller. Is the caller with us?
17: Yes.
15: Hello, welcome to the program. Do you want to give your first name or a made-up first name?
17: Sure. My name's Howard.
15: Howard. Welcome to the program, Howard. Do you have a question or a comment?
17: Well, I actually have a question.
15: Shoot.
17: So I was actually doing some reading recently, and I noticed that they were talking about some changes to the law that could affect the basis of our IRAs and 401ks, where my understanding in the past was if the inherited IRA 401k was the basis was stepped up, and there'd be no capital gains on inheritance. And then as I was reading, I saw there was something that was changing with regarding to a Q-tip trust, which was all very confusing. And it appears, and maybe I'm misreading it, that the basis was going to not be stepped up unless a Q-tip trust had to be added. Now, I don't know if I got that right or wrong.
15: Okay. So I'm not looking at the article that you looked at, but I'm happy to share a few thoughts. I have not yet heard about a change that has happened. I do know that tax-deferred entities, such as an IRA, a 401k, a 403b, a 457, whatever your traditional retirement account, when you start taking your required minimum distributions, part of that is return of principal, which is not taxed, and part is the gain, which is taxed. These retirement vehicles are currently the only things that have appreciation in them that you cannot get a full step up in basis upon death. You know, they want the taxes at some point. So this is called income in respect of a decedent. The only free pass you get is if the named beneficiary is a spouse and they can do a tax-free rollover into their own qualified plan. But beyond that, your named beneficiaries who are not a spouse would be subject to whatever the laws are at that time. With respect to a QTIP, that's an acronym for Qualified Terminal Interest in Property, and that allows you to get a deferral from estate taxes upon the death of the first spouse without giving everything outright to your surviving spouse. So let's say I'm in a second marriage and I die with an estate of $14 million and New York state law says I can only leave seven and change free of estate tax. So I leave $7 million in a lifetime trust for the surviving spouse. So we get an immediate tax deferral. And then upon the death of the surviving spouse, everything goes to the beneficiaries that I designate.

0: know if I've given you any specific information that you were looking for, but if you want to send me the article you were referring to, I can maybe get back to you a little more concretely later.
1: And that's fine, but the issue, my concern was the trust that I have now set up, or would any modification be needed because of this potential change?
0: Okay, so hypothetically, if you were my client and if you had an asset protection trust that holds real estate, Section 1014 of the Internal Revenue Code provides that those assets will go one day to the beneficiaries with a complete step up in basis. And I wrote an article on this. I am going to post it to the website. It's not there now, but if you check the website maybe Tuesday, you'll see the article. So what it seems to me, Howard, is that you're in very good shape for the step up in basis on everything except for retirement accounts. All right.
1: Okay,
0: thank
1: yeah.
0: you. Thank
1: okay,
0: you so
1: thank
0: much
1: you.
0: For calling.
1: Okay. Thank you very much.
0: Take care.
2: So all very important.
0: Yes.
2: No doubt
0: absolutely.
2: About it. You work a long time to save that money.
0: Okay, let's move to the world of furry family members. There is currently a bill pending in the Assembly and Senate in New York State and also in the New Jersey state legislature, and they seem to be identical bills. They would give pet owners a tax credit of $450 per pet, up to a maximum of two pets per household. And this is huge because a credit, unlike a deduction, is a dollar-for-dollar tax benefit. With a deduction, if you don't itemize, and many people don't itemize if their income is below a certain threshold, then they don't get any benefit. But with the credit, it's terrific. So of the $450, $150 is for food and equipment, and $300 is for vet bills. So that will enable, I think, many more people to keep up with the pets' vaccinations.
2: It's a good one.
0: Absolutely. Under current law, this is federal Internal Revenue Code, you get a deduction for costs related to a foster animal, a guard dog, if you use that for your business, or a service animal.
2: Uh-huh. What actually, how does somebody know whether their animal is a service animal, or they just know that they need some help?
0: Well, I think a lot of folks and some of our listeners remember my son Billy Duke being on the program. Billy went on to some sketchy website and registered our big yellow lab as a service animal. And he has ID that he wears on his collar and he has a vest. But it's absolutely ludicrous because my lovely Rocky, who has seen better days. He's 12 years old and he's having a lot of difficulties. He may be the least intelligent dog I've ever seen in my life. So just the prospect of him helping someone with any type of disability is ludicrous. So the Americans with Disabilities Act does not have any type of registry for official service animals. It is predicated upon the needs, the physical needs of the handler. So, very interesting point. But the deduction, you get a deduction for a foster animal, but not an animal that you've actually adopted. So I wanted
2: to ask you, what is a foster animal? Is ASPCA? Is that
0: well,
2: a foster
0: you
2: animal?
0: And Ivy should look into this. I know Ivy is a big cat lover.
2: She loves
0: and
2: animals.

0: being a foster pet family enables you to take care of an animal for a given period of time, maybe until it finds a forever home. And during the period where you are caring for this animal, you will get a tax deduction.
1: Oh, and a Good Samaritan badge.
0: Let's move to liability and your pets. Historically, we had something in New York called the one bite rule, where if my dog bit you, you can only sue me successfully if I knew about a prior incident with the dog. So you kind of got one free pass where I could say, oh, gee, I'm sorry, Paul. I had no idea, you know, that Rocky would take a big bite out of your leg.
1: Oh, my God.
0: Would you like
1: free, that's a free pass?
0: Would you like some more lasagna? But now we've done away with this one bite rule, and it's governed by ordinary liability rules. So if the dog bites you, you have an excellent chance of recovering against me. So you know, anyone who has a dog or a cat, I would recommend that you call your insurance company and let them know about it. There are a lot of insurance companies that have exclusions for so-called dangerous breeds. That might be a Rottweiler or a wolf hybrid, which are legal in New York, but you want to let your insurance company know about it. And I want to take this opportunity to reiterate that we cannot rely on homeowners insurance and umbrella policies 100%. Insurance companies are among the most profitable undertakings in the United States because they have ingenious people writing these contracts, and it's heads they win, tails you lose a lot of times. And I've been saying this for some time. And last week, the Wall Street Journal unveiled the results of a survey that they did over the past year. And do you know the percentage of liability claims that insurance companies reject in the United States?
1: No, actually, I have no idea.
0: It's close to one half.
1: 50%?
0: Yeah. So and this is while premiums have gone up 40% over the past couple of years. So I'm certainly not telling anyone to drop insurance. I have a lot of insurance, but I think we cannot rely on it to be the be-all and end-all.
1: I wanted to go back just for a second about insurance. Pet insurance. So you are, is there such a thing as pet insurance? And then do you put your pets in the trust? Or maybe you're going to get to that. But what do you do with your pets?
0: We're going to talk about that in a little bit.
1: Okay.
0: And again, I want to take this opportunity to tell folks, if you have a pet lover in your life, please text them to tune in because we are going to be unveiling a surprise. Yes. Okay, so if we can't rely on the insurance 100%, it is, I believe, incumbent upon all of us to protect what we have. And we want to start with the primary residence. We want to have the primary residence in an asset protection trust. It makes it harder for people to sue me. My family will avoid probate. If it is properly drafted, they're going to get the step up in basis upon my death, and all of the capital gains will be eliminated. So definitely, folks, consider doing a good trust for your home. Let's move to planning for furry family members. Now, I have a number of senior clients who are reluctant to get a pet because they're afraid they're going to outlive the pet, and they feel that it would be selfish to bring a pet into their home if they're going to be stranded one day. But I think if we put some planning in place, we don't have to worry about leaving our dog or cat high and dry in the event of a disability or an illness. Mm-hmm. And, you know, I believe that pets are wonderful for senior citizens to have for companionship, affection, security. You know, when someone comes to the front door, it's lovely if they hear some barking inside, right? So all 50 states allow for the creation of what is called a pet care appointee trust. Oh. And it's a terrific development because historically you would put something in your will about the pet. And we all read a couple of years back about Leona Helmsley leaving $7 million to her little Maltese dog.
1: It's living in the Caribbean now, right?
0: Is the dog living in the Caribbean?
1: No, I don't know.
0: I don't think the dog could still be living. But in any event, her children fought that provision, and the thing was tied up in court, and the dog ended up getting much less than that. And in Paris, 7 years ago, Karl Lagerfeld, do you know who that is?
1: I do.
0: He was the famous Chanel designer for many years. He left his little cat, Chouette, $1.5 million. And little Chouette has not seen a single penny or a centime of that money since the death. Because his estate is tied up in court. So, ladies and gentlemen, this is one of the reasons why we want to avoid probate, because the objects of your affection are not going to see a cent until the court winds its way through this very lengthy probate process. So we want to think about doing a pet care appointee trust. In the trust, I name a person or I name an entity. So I can name you, Paul, to be what we call the pet care appointee. It does not mean you have to take my pet into your home. It means you are in charge of following the instructions that I've given you. And if the estate is large enough, I can pay you yearly for doing this, or I can say that whatever amount I've set aside for the pet, you get it upon the pet's death. You can see that can be subject to manipulation. And in the book, I tell the story of a woman who left her triplex on the Upper West Side to seven cats. And the pet care appointee was to get the triplex upon the death of the last of the seven cats. Well, this would have been the only time that seven cats all fell to their death from a balcony, in history. So it is subject to manipulation. On the other hand, if I'm giving you $5,000 a year to oversee the care of the animal, you might replace that animal, right, to keep the paychecks coming. If it's a goldfish or a canary, it's a little harder to monitor. So I encourage people to get involved with a good animal rescue group. If it is a legit 501c3, you can get an estate tax deduction for assets that you leave to that organization upon the death of the animal. And I want to invite folks, if you are affiliated with a good animal rescue, whether you are a legit 501c3 or not, I would love you to reach out to me, because I definitely keep an informal list when I have clients who have assets and they want the assets at the end of the day to go to good pet care groups. I want to know that you exist. And I encourage you to reach out to me on Instagram @mylawyerann where I do keep it updated with items that are important for animal owners and animal lovers. Recent legislative tax developments, as well as case law, so you can know your liability. You know, Paul, do you think you're on the hook if your dog gets the neighbor's dog pregnant?
1: I think possibly yes.
0: Yeah, I think possibly yes, too. So we get into those things on Instagram, so please follow me there. Okay, so we should do a trust for the pets, and it should not be in a will, because the will takes, in some cases, several years to go through probate. So this trust can and should be a freestanding trust that you create now. You can be your own trustee initially. The trust does not have to have any money in it right now, but if the trust is properly drafted, it will be the beneficiary of a little account that you might have in the bank. So the account is yours during your life. If you need or want the money, you can have it. But whatever is in that account at the time of death goes automatically into this pet care appointee trust for the animal.
1: Aha. So you actually open up an account in addition to a trust, or do I have that mixed up?
0: Well, the trust can be a beneficiary of an existing account.
1: Aha,
0: right?
1: Okay.
0: So this trust is its own little entity.
1: Okay.
0: So you might have a brokerage account, and they let you name four beneficiaries. So you name your wife, your daughter, your grandson. The fourth beneficiary can be this little pet trust.
1: Oh, wow.
0: Now, what do you think a lawyer would charge to do a pet trust?
1: $500. I don't.
0: I just looked it up. I just looked it up, and the national average is $2,500. Oh, yeah. And the long-awaited surprise that I teased last week is that I am giving away this trust. I have drafted this trust for all of you to use, because I think that the $2,500 is better spent on your furry family member than than paying some lawyer to do it. So if you are a not-for-profit that wishes to serve as a trustee for someone, again, please introduce yourself to me, because I want to know about you. I have the trust. You can jump on the link. It's on Instagram at My Lawyer Ann. Go on to the link to the website, and then go to pet planning, and you can download it. It's in Word format, and I think it's really good. If you have any questions about filling it out, just shoot me a message on Instagram.
1: You love sharing.
0: I do.
1: You do. You have a smile on your face that's 6 feet long.
0: Aww.
1: You love to share
0: this
1: knowledge.
0: And so do you, Paul.
1: I do. There's no doubt about it. But I'm in a human thing. You're in a legal thing, and you're in a lawyer thing. And a lawyer thing, a lot of people are very concerned about, because it could cost a lot of money. Like you just said, $2,500, a lot of money for somebody just to deal with their own pet. How about their own? Thanks.
0: Yeah, well, listen, you know, during my misspent youth, I say my 14 years in the legislature, I did have occasion to meet a lot of pet rescue groups, and some of them were really well organized, and others were not that well organized, but really run by some of the best people I've had the privilege to meet and know. And I'm relying upon all of you pet lovers to let people know that they should do this. They should do this trust. It shouldn't cost any money. When you adopt or you buy a pet, I think it's incumbent upon the pet parent to make arrangements for the care of this little furry family member when something happens to us.
1: And mention it to your pet store. Pay it forward. This is an opportunity to let the owner and the salespeople in the pet store to say, you know, I was listening to Ann Margaret, and here's an opportunity, and this is very wonderful.
0: Absolutely. And, you know, the same can be said for new parents of humans, right?
1: Yeah.
0: You know, the minute you have a child, the minute your adult child has a child, they need to name a guardian. If they don't name a guardian, a court is going to step in, right? So all of this estate planning and asset protection is about enabling those who survive us to have as smooth and easy a time as possible. Does that make sense?
1: 150%.
0: So we want to do what we can to make life easier for those who survive us, but also to ensure that our later years look the way we want them to look. So while you're on that website, download the healthcare proxy to name someone who can make decisions for you if you're unable to speak in a hospital setting. Otherwise, a stranger could well be making decisions.
1: Yep. Very, very, very, very important stuff.
0: What do you have coming up, Paul?
1: I'm going to play the saxophone and piano on Tuesday on my birthday.
0: Tuesday, happy birthday.
1: And then our Peace Day activities in Times Square, September 19th, 12 noon, Ringo Starr will say a moment of silence for peace, and then we'll rebroadcast on the International Day of Peace on September 21st. A lot of
0: Lovely.
1: Good stuff.
0: Happy early birthday, Paul, and happy birthday yesterday to my husband, Bill Duke. Hope you're having a lovely morning, and everything good. And I hope that everyone has a wonderful day. Again, visit me on Instagram @MyLawyerAnn. Take care.

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3: It's 77 degrees at 11 o'clock. Good morning. I'm Chad Erickson. NYPD's looking for a killer who repeatedly shot a man in the head in Brooklyn early Saturday. It happened outside 17 Summer Street. The New York Daily News reports the gunman was seen getting into a black sedan. Game 3 of the NBA Finals between the Knicks and the Spurs is at the Garden tomorrow night. The Knicks are up 2-0 in the best-of-7 contest. Ticket prices are through the roof on the secondary market, and security will be very tight. President Trump plans to attend the game. Game 2 was in San Antonio, but thousands gathered near the Garden for a watch party, and dozens of them were arrested for misbehaving. The New York Post reports a woman allegedly punched a female cop in the face and bit another officer on the wrist. Police say the cop hit in the face needed stitches. A star-studded lineup at Radio City Music Hall for tonight's Tony Awards. Here's WOR's Derry Albinger.
4: The biggest star of the Tonys may be the host. Pink lives in Manhattan and is a huge supporter of Broadway. Her music has been in a few jukebox musicals like Anne Juliet and Moulin Rouge. It's also the 50th anniversary of A Chorus Line and the 30th anniversary for Rent and Chicago. Among the presenters, Nicole Scherzinger, who won last year for Sunset Boulevard, Megan Thee Stallion and Sting. Schmigadoon and the Lost Boys lead this year's nominees with 12 nods each. Daria Albinger, WOR News.
3: In sports, the Red Sox and Yankees were rained out at the stadium in San Diego. The Padres beat the Mets 3-2. Kentucky Derby winner Golden Tempo won the Belmont Stakes at Saratoga. Stanley Cup Vegas 5-4 over Carolina in double overtime. The news is brought to you by Dr. Lederman's Radio Surgery New York. 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
5: Here's your WOR Weather Channel forecast. A high today around 84 with the sunny skies. Winds gust out of the northwest behind a front at times, and then clear overnight with a low falling to 64. It will be a cooler start to the week on Monday with some more sun at a high of 78 degrees, and then temperatures will get warmer on Tuesday and Wednesday with some more sun and highs hitting the mid to upper 80s. I'm meteorologist Jeff Marr.
3: 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Wake up with Curtis Sliwa and Larry Menti in the morning, tomorrow morning from 6 to 10. I'm Chad Erickson on 710 WOR.
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9: Thank you, Rob. Thank you, Noah. Thank you for tuning in today and every day and every night. 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That's what we do. We're not selling anything, so you can sit back and just learn like a student who goes to medical school on day one or day two, or maybe for you who've been listening for 35 years. I've been on the radio for 35 years talking about how to get better health for you and your loved ones. So every day, how this works, every day I see patients, and every day I come to the radio, and every day I educate, I express my feelings and express my observations. And I have an extensive experience. I've been a doctor for many, many years, triple board certified, which we'll talk about in a few minutes. I want to talk about one man in particular, and I'm going to start out with this man. He's an 84-year-old, very spry man. He's single, has no children. He has a history of prostate cancer, has high cholesterol, prostate, asthma. And he came to me with now one of the worst diagnoses ever, pancreas cancer. He had pancreas cancer up against the superior mesenteric vein, up against the portal vein, up against the tissues. Patient had ulcerative colitis for 40 years. He was diagnosed years ago and went into remission. He's been seen by a gastroenterologist, in fact, several gastroenterologists, and he's had colonoscopies every 18 months for the ulcerative colitis, and recently had a CAT scan. And it's not really clear why he had the CAT scan, but he had a CAT scan, and he had an enlarging pancreas mass. So he had an enlarging pancreas mass. He had a biopsy. It actually showed something suspicious between 2021 and 24. It was new, and he got a new scan. And then he had an MRI, and an MRI showed a mass that was 3.2 by 2.2 by 3.7 centimeters. And it was cutting off the pancreas, it was up against the portal vein. It was up against the superior mesenteric vein. And he had biopsy, so it was seen, and it took his doctors about a year and a half to get a biopsy. You could say, why? Well, I would tell you, not everyone works like Dr. Lederman at Radio Surgery New York. And he had a cancer marker, a CA-19-9, which was in the normal range. And he had this biopsy-proven adenocarcinoma of the pancreas. And his gastroenterologist told him that he's going to need to have radical surgery. Radical surgery is a Whipple procedure. And the gastroenterologist told him that he may never recover from that surgery, or it may take a year to recover. And then he was referred for chemotherapy. And the patient felt he was being pushed for chemotherapy. He didn't like to be pushed. And so he was being pushed for chemotherapy. And his doctors told him he needed radical surgery. And he had no other ideas. He had no other ideas. The man's 84, is spry, in good health, excellent mental function and excellent physical function, even though he had years of ulcerative colitis. He had prostate cancer treated in the past. And so he came to me. He had no headaches. His vision, hearing, eating is fine. He did lose some weight. He went from 185 to 175. He's 6 feet. He never smoked. He had some asthma. And he had no pain. He was on medicines for his blood pressure and for his cholesterol. He had no allergies. He had no prior surgery. And I examined him, and the exam was unremarkable. And it tells you something, that you can examine someone for pancreas cancer, but a physical exam by itself is usually not enough. So he had a CT scan. He had an MRI. He had a CA-19-9, and he came to me because he felt that the chemo would be just terrible for him. And he understood when he came to me that chemotherapy doesn't cure anybody with pancreas cancer. He actually understood that even before he came to me, although he's been a radio listener of mine for decades. He went to his surgeon. Surgeon was pushing him for surgery. Patient wasn't comfortable about having radical surgery, being told he may never recover. He may not even survive. Not everyone survives WIPO. I know a man who was sent elsewhere, one of the super-duper hospitals in New York, for a WIPO for pancreas cancer at age 37. And he died. He died during surgery at 37. So what happened to this man, this 84-year-old with biopsy-proven pancreas cancer? Well, he came to me years ago, and I saw him. We talked about all the options. He never got a PET scan, by the way. He went to gastroenterologists, he went to surgeons, he went to chemo doctors. None of the doctors ever did the best test to see if the cancer traveled. And I told him why we like to get the best possible test, because we like to know exactly where the cancer is. That tells us, if the best possible test, where the cancer is. And also, has the cancer traveled? If you get the best test, you can see if it went to the liver or the lymph nodes or the lung or other areas. So I like to get the best possible test, and I offer that to all my patients. This man had been seen by gastroenterologists, surgeons, chemo doctors, and others, and never got the best possible test. And you can ask me why, and why do I believe that? Well, number one, maybe they didn't think of it. Number two, maybe this surgeon thought, well, if they get the best possible test, and then they see the cancer has traveled, and the surgeon can't even propose or shouldn't even be proposing the surgery. So did the surgeon not get the best possible test because he wanted to do surgery on this man? What do you think? So anyway, came to me years ago, and we offered him treatment. He only got a few treatments, radio surgery, very intense, very focused. And he came to me this week so happy. This man is about the happiest man you can imagine. And you're going to hear from him in a few minutes. We have a video, an audio of him talking about his case. So not only am I telling you about him, you're going to hear about it. And I do that, well, because some people are willing to talk about themselves and their case. And also there's some skeptics out there that don't believe the stories that I tell. And so here is the patient himself telling you, I think word for word, what I've told you. So what happened to this man? After radio surgery only, no chemo, no cutting, no WIPO, no radical surgery. What happened to this man? He's cancer-free. His scans show no cancer. The masses in the pancreas totally gone away. He is fine. He's gaining weight. He's feeling fine. You'll hear him expressing himself in a few minutes. What happened to him with radio surgery, a man who had a so-called most difficult, usually fatal, often fatal cancer. He's now in remission, no cancer, and he's so happy. It's like his life has been reopened. And I asked him, how does it feel? And he's so happy. In fact, he thought the end was near. Instead, he's an Irish man. He's planning a trip to go soon to Ireland to see his loved ones and his native country. And this is the work we do here at Radio Surgery New York. And you can ask, hey, why did his doctors, his chemo doctors, should certainly know about our special work? We've been talking about it for decades. His surgeon should know about our special work. We've been talking about it for decades. The surgeon told him it's going to take maybe a year, and maybe he'll never recover from the surgery. The chemo doctors tell him how terrible the cancer is wrapped around the blood vessels. And no one told him about all the options, which is so sad in my view. Here it's so different. On the wall and the information we hand out to every patient are the options. And we talk about every option to every patient. It is so different here. We're not afraid of surgery. We're not afraid of chemo. We're not afraid of other methods of radiation. We're not afraid of immunotherapy. We're not even afraid of multimodality therapy. But it seems like the other cancer doctors so often, not always, but so often, are afraid of Dr. Lederman and afraid of giving patients all the options. For this man, it's made all the difference in the world. And of course, we believe that if you save a life, it's like you save the entire world. And for this man, it feels like his life has been saved at this point. He's in remission. There's no evidence of cancer. Blood test, imaging, physical exam show no evidence of cancer. And he is so happy. He's buying his tickets to Ireland. He has a new life, a new beginning at age 85. And this is the work that we do here at Radio Surgery New York. Stay tuned and you'll hear from this man directly yourself. You'll hear his own words. You'll hear his own thoughts. You'll hear his own hopes and aspirations. And it's amazing and so beautiful to hear from an 85-year-old man how life is renewed because he came to Dr. Lederman at 1384 Broadway when all the other doctors painted a picture that was so bleak, so black, and now he has a new beginning. My name is Dr. Lederman. We'll be right back.
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9: We are back. I want to talk about a man, very nice man, 64 years old. He has a daughter. He's here by himself. He has high blood pressure, diabetes, cholesterol, heart disease, cardiac stents. He has a family history. His brother had prostate cancer, and he believes that his father also had prostate cancer. So he had two first-degree relatives with prostate cancer, which means he has a higher risk of having it and a higher chance of dying. Period. He had prostate issues for years. 4 years ago, his PSA was 4.2. He was sent to a urologist. Usually when you have a PSA, PSA is prostatic-specific antigen. It's often used to find or detect prostate cancer early or the possibility of prostate cancer early. He went to a urologist 4 years ago with a brother had prostate cancer and a father had prostate cancer. And guess what the urologist did? Nothing. He did nothing. No biopsy. And then the PSA kept rising. He's in Connecticut. And he was seen at one of the big places. And he was sent to New York City to a super-duper big urologist at a super-big hospital. and the doctor ordered a PSMA PET scan, which is a proper thing to do. The patient has had 10 years of erectile dysfunction. He has trouble when he urinates. He urinates four times a night. He's had no examination of his bladder function, even though he's been seen by multiple urologists in Connecticut and in Manhattan, super duper general. In the daytime, he has slow urine, he has urgency, he has leakage. He also has back pain. His weight is 190, his height is 5'10". He's a smoker, and I spoke to him about stopping smoking. People that stop smoking live longer. Again, he had two first-degree relatives, brother and father, with prostate cancer. He's also had cardiac stents. So this is how he came to me. And he has a 26-year-old daughter. He lives in Connecticut. And I examined him, and he had a rock-hard left-sided prostate nodule consistent with cancer. His PSA has been going up. He got an MRI, PET scan. I have arranged, and he's getting a PET scan immediately. I also asked about evaluating his bladder because he's urinating so much, and he has a more aggressive cancer, Gleason 4 plus 3 equals 7, Gleason 7, with the positive family history, and he's had surgery planned. He has surgery planned with all those medical conditions, and we know radical surgery in the best hands in America has a success rate of about 46%. And this surgeon is not the best hands in America. And this man has multiple issues. Why would he ever want to go through surgery when he has heart disease, diabetes, high blood pressure, cardiac stents, and he has a Gleason 7 cancer with only a 46% success rate in the best hands? And we know with radical surgery, most likely being left impotent and leaking urine and shortening of his vital organ. Why would he want that when our success rate for Gleason 7 cancer is 90%, avoiding radical surgery, which is certainly more success, and also radical surgery, not only is it less successful, but it's much more risky. Men sometimes succumb to the surgery. I know men who have had heart attacks or strokes or not even made it through the surgery, and this man already has significant heart disease, and he has a strong family history. So I showed him the data. We're getting the PET scan, and he's coming back to, I believe, choose our treatment. He found surgery very unappealing. I can tell you that most men who go elsewhere find that the success rate is never even discussed or shown. People use vague terms about success. They don't actually show comparison data, unlike here at Radio Surgery New York. We have lots of information to share with you. You can call us now or later or never. You can call us at 212-CHOICES. It's 212-CHOICES because 212 means New York City, and CHOICES means you have choices. Just because you get sent to a surgeon, why wouldn't the surgeon say, hey, mister, you're too sick, and Dr. Lederman has better data than surgery for your prostate cancer? And who would want to have surgery for prostate cancer with leakage in most men? Impotence, loss of sexual function in most men, up to 97%, and possible shortening of the penis, because like when a plumber cuts out part of a pipe, they have to bring the ends of the pipe together to make the pipe work. Same as with if prostate is removed for prostate cancer, the urethra, which is that tube that goes right through the middle of the prostate that carries urine, is also removed. And that ends up shortening the penis. So there's lots of reasons why this man is so happy he came to Radio Surgery New York, even though he was sent to super-duper hospital, super-duper urologist who wants to cut. And we know with the best urologist in town, actually in the nation, success is 46%. With others, it's even less than that, I believe. And there's so many reasons why men with prostate cancer come here every day. We've treated 9,000 men for cure with prostate cancer here at Radio Surgery New York. We have a unique program, special program, pioneered over decades with 9,000 men treated. And I want to talk about someone very special. At the top of the hour, I spoke about a man who had pancreas cancer. He had pancreas cancer, and he decided to come here for his treatment. And I want him to tell you the story. So we're going to talk about him, and he's actually going to talk about himself, and then we'll move on for more information. So please stay tuned. Please listen to this gentleman telling why he thought he had 6 months to live, and now he's buying tickets to enjoy a vacation in Ireland. Here we go.
11: James, I hear you're going to have a change in your plans now.
12: Yes.
11: And why are you having a change in your plans?
12: Because I was given approximately 6 months to 1 year to live, and it appears that I'm going to be living a lot longer.
11: Okay, so did we tell you that, or someone else told you that, you had 6 months to live?
12: No, a local hospital where I went for another procedure. I went because I was having ulcerated colitis.
11: Okay, so you had abdominal problems, right?
12: Right, right.
11: And they did testing on you, and they found this pancreas cancer.
12: Yes.
11: And the doctors then sent you to chemo doctors and surgeons, right? And they told you you had this terrible prognosis, 6 months to live, something like that.
12: Right.
11: And did you have any treatment over there?
12: No, I decided not to. They only gave me, after the whole situation, if everything was successful, I would have only a 20% chance of living 3 years. I've been listening to your radio program about 6 or 7 years. I decided that it sounded very logical, what you were saying, and I decided to try it.
11: Did you tell the doctors over there that you were going to come here?
12: No.
11: Okay, so then you came here. You started out, we made a stereotactic frame, and we computerized your body.
12: Right.
11: And we sent thousands of beams in. So what did it feel like to receive treatment for pancreas cancer? Did you suffer in any way from the treatment?
12: No, I did not.
11: How long did the treatments last on average?
12: About a half hour, I think. They were three times a week for approximately 4 weeks.
11: Okay, and then you finished your treatment, right? And before you started, you actually had a PET scan to look at the extent of the cancer,
12: yes.
11: Right? So your PET scan showed a mass in the pancreas, and you also had cancer markers, which we like to get. Your CA19-9, which is a marker often for pancreas cancer, was very elevated. And your CEA, which is another cancer marker, was also elevated. And then you finished your treatment. And your first PET scan, you went over a good facility, and you got a PET scan close to home. And then you actually downloaded the information yourself. And what was your report on your PET scan that you read yourself, even without talking to me?
12: Cancer-free.
11: So the cancer went away.
12: Yes, which your was very even surprising to me.
11: Okay, surprising to you and happy to all of us.
12: Right.
11: And then we did other tests on you also. We did cancer markers like CEA, which also went down to normal range. And your CA19-9 went way down. So we actually have three separate tests all showing that you're in remission.
12: Feels absolutely wonderful.
11: In your 85 years, how does this rank on the top 10 things that happened in your life?
12: I think it's number one.
11: Number one?
12: Right.
11: And you said a few minutes ago it's going to change your plans for the travel in the future.
12: Yes, right? I think I'm going to go on a vacation to Europe to see my relatives and just things I sort of had given up.
11: So it's given you a new, literally a new lease on life.
12: New lease on life. New slant on life.
11: Well, I wish you well. Where are you traveling in Europe, by the way?
12: Probably to Ireland, to my relatives.
11: I hope you end up with a sunny, warm day.
12: Right. Especially in the west of Ireland.
11: And I hope that you live to be 120.
12: Well, I hope so, too.
11: All right. God bless you. Thanks. Thank you. Okay. So there you go with James. Had high cancer markers, CEA, high CA19-9. High mass in the pancreas, Judith radio surgery after he refused chemo and refused surgery, which he knew would be most likely devastating to him. 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
9: 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And every night at midnight. So give us a call if you want. Tune in if you want. If you want to learn, it's a great way to learn and get better health. Like James, he learned by listening. His life is in remission thanks to his listening to Dr. Lederman on the radio. And I want to take one more minute to introduce myself, because so many people give advice. This man had chemo doctors telling him to go get chemo, and surgeons telling him to go get surgery. And finally, he came here and he learned about all the options. So I want to tell you who I am, so you have some background to who I am. My name is Dr. Gil Lederman. I was born and raised in Waterloo, Iowa. Went to public school, university, MD at 25. Then went on to the University of Chicago, Michael Reese. And I should tell you that my brother, Dr. Ted Lederman, also MD at 25. Wonderful brother and wonderful doctor. And then the most fantastic of all, Dr. Ariel Lederman, MD at 25. My son is board certified, magna cum laude, trained at the most illustrious places from West Coast to East Coast, from New York to Los Angeles, and is here seeing patients. And you're very lucky to have Dr. Ariel Lederman to be your doctor, if you wish. He's an excellent doctor, caring and compassionate and concerned, thoughtful, compulsive doctor. So you're very lucky to have Dr. Ariel Lederman be your doctor if you want. Give us a call. Just make an appointment at 212-CHOICES if you want. The number in digits is 212-246-4237. I went on after MD at 25, University of Chicago, Michael Reese, trained in internal medicine for 3 years, took care of thousands of patients with medical conditions, then went on to Harvard Medical School, trained at the prestigious Dana-Farber Cancer Institute for 3 years, then remained on the staff, then also at Harvard Medical School, trained at the Joint Center for Radiation Therapy, 3 more years, took care of thousands of patients at Harvard, and then triple board certified, the only Harvard trained triple board certified radiation cancer doctor, radiation medicine doctor here in New York for you, where we accept most insurances, Medicare, Medicaid. Give us a call if you want. You may not want us, you may not even know you need us, but you may find something if you want to get checked up. Many men come for prostate, many women come to check up for breast, and many people need checkups. So to get checked up, you want to be checked up and see what's going on in your body. And sometimes people just don't know what's going on in their body. We're going to talk about that in President Biden in just a few minutes. So give us a call if you want. 212-CHOICES. My name is Dr. Lederman. There's 3 reasons why people come, basically. They come because they want to get checked up. Number 2, they've been diagnosed with cancer. And before any treatment, they want to know what all the options are, like James and his pancreas. And number 3 is people that have had treatment and it just hasn't worked. And so there's many reasons people come here. And now another reason, a new reason, is for the treatment of arthritis and plantar fasciitis with low-dose radiation, which is very well tolerated. And you're going to hear from another patient soon, in a few minutes, what happened to her arthritis after all kinds of other treatment didn't work. So stay tuned. We'll be right back.
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2: 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He was the first in New York with fractionated brain radiosurgery, and he's the first in America and in the Western Hemisphere with body radiosurgery. 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Hey, Dr. Lederman, we're back.
1: We're back. I want to talk about Jill Biden, the former First Lady and Second Lady, and she has a new book, and she's talking about prostate cancer. So here's what we always wanted to know from Jill Biden, an insider view. And, well, there was an article all about her and prostate cancer this week in the Wall Street Journal, in an article written by Kara Vogt, V-O-G-H-T. So what did Jill Biden say about prostate cancer? Well, in the article it said, 4 months after leaving office, Jill Biden was diagnosed with prostate cancer that had traveled to his bones. Well, we know about that. It was stage 4 cancer. And she writes, how this common cancer went undetected until such an advanced stage, right, stage 4, raised questions about the quality of the former president's health care. Well, that's exactly what we've been talking about, too. How is it possible? The president, we spend $1 billion on air travel and billions on security, couldn't get a $5 PSA test. How is it possible? What did Jill, the former First Lady, Joe Biden, say? Well, she says doctors don't typically recommend PSA testing

So she sounds like she's mouthing the words of the doctor who made a boo-boo and didn't get the PSA. They could have easily offered him a test early on. I know that President Obama, when he was president, wanted to stop screening because it was costing too much for men with prostate cancer and women with mammograms. Wow, wow, wow, wow. We spend so much money. We could save a lot of money by keeping people alive and healthy. It's a lot cheaper, a few treatments to make cure, versus now he is going to have lifelong treatment. And some of the systemic therapies for cancer that he's receiving could cost up to $200,000 a year. So is it cost effective? I don't think so. And then the article went on to say, Jill writes, there were signs that went uninvestigated. She shares that Joe had been waking up repeatedly at night during their last year in the White House. She alerted the White House medical staff after one disrupted sleep. She said this, and she trusted that her husband would be examined and treated. This is a first lady that was involved in almost every aspect of his presidency. I even remember when she was presiding over a cabinet minister meeting in the White House. She was presiding over a cabinet minister meeting, and she trusted that her husband would be examined and treated, but never apparently followed up. So is she neglectful? Well, you can decide about that. She said the symptoms persisted. She said she never spoke to Joe, her husband, about her concerns. Wow, oh, wow, wow, wow. He's waking up six times a night to urinate. She says she should go to the doctor, but she never follows up. She never said, Joe, what happened when you went to the doctor? Joe, what's your PSA? And there were other people in his cabinet. Austin, the defense secretary, Lloyd Austin, had radical prostatectomy Christmas Eve. And if you remember, he was in the hospital. They ruptured his bladder, it was said. They ruptured his colon, they said. He was in the hospital. He was in the ICU. So she knew about prostate cancer. She certainly had to know. When one of the most important officials in the White House, the defense secretary, had radical surgery, ended up a basket case. And Joe Biden writes, it surely sounds old-fashioned that I spoke about the issue to the doctors rather than to Joe directly. It's always been the nature of our relationship that we've maintained a veil of discretion around personal health. Well, okay, she said she spoke to the doctors. What did the doctors tell her? What did the doctors tell her? Did the doctors tell her, oh, don't worry, every president wakes up six times a night? What was his PSA? Did she know anything? Did she get any information? Did the doctors know anything? And then all of a sudden, 4 months later, he has stage 4 cancer, and they never, ever said what his PSA was. And I suspect his PSA was 100 or 1,000 or something off the wall. Because they've never, ever said. We know that he has stage 4 cancer, which is bad enough. Stage 4 means it's traveled to the bones. Stage 4 means terrible. Stage 4 means it's incurable. 40,000 men a year die of stage 4 prostate cancer. So what's so good about that? And he was waking up six times a night to urinate. What's so great about that? And remember something else, and I should tell you that if you ask my opinion, it seems like she should have been more involved. Her doctor should have been more involved. This is the President of the United States. I believe every patient is the President of the United States. And if you come into our office at 1384 Broadway, you'll see signs that say that. Dr. Lederman believes, this is exactly what the sign says, Dr. Lederman believes you are the President of the United States of your body. And he had the right to get checked out. She knew it. She knew symptoms. He knew symptoms. And then nothing happened, it appears. Nothing happened. So now he's got stage 4 cancer. We've spent billions of dollars, literally billions of dollars, protecting him. But we didn't spend $5 to get a PSA. So if you're upset about it, like I am, you and your loved ones can come to Radio Surgery New York and get screened. You can get treated like you are the President of the United States of America here. In fact, you can get treated better than the President of the United States, because it seems like the President of the United States was totally ignored by his doctors. And then even his wife says she didn't follow up. Why would his wife not follow up? Just does not make sense. Does not make sense. And, well, let's talk about another VIP in America. I want to talk about the librarian at one of the

most prestigious universities here in New York. This is a woman who's 70 years old, an illustrious woman, a beautiful woman, thoughtful woman, kind woman. She's a librarian, the librarian at one of the most prominent universities, but never got a colonoscopy. And she came to me 2 weeks ago with rectal bleeding, losing weight, abdominal pain, in big trouble, never had colonoscopy. So she came 2 weeks ago. We immediately on that same day got cancer markers. We got CEA, blood counts. She was profoundly anemic. She lost about 40% of her blood. Her cancer markers were way high, up to more than 140. That same day, just to show how we function versus how the President of the United States gets treatment, how we function for this patient. The same day I sent her, she got a CAT scan of her entire body. We found a mass in her rectum. We found masses in her liver. She came back to me the next day. We discussed all the options. She could have colonoscopy to diagnose the rectal cancer, or we could arrange a little needle into the liver. She chose to have a little needle into the liver. It showed adenocarcinoma metastatic, so her diagnosis was rectal cancer. So this is a woman who is so sad and so upset that she missed 20, 30 years of colonoscopies. Colonoscopy can save lives. And this woman, well, she skipped the colonoscopy, and now she has stage 4 cancer. We spoke about all the options, chemo, surgery, radiation, and she's adamant against any chemo, and she's adamant against any surgery, and she's chosen non-invasive radiosurgery for her colon cancer. And we have a high success where we attack the cancer. She feels this meets her lifestyle, that she's better off with radiosurgery because she can come in, have a treatment in a few minutes and go home and maintain her life versus chemo, which first of all doesn't cure anybody and is endless, pretty much endless for stage 4 cancer. And she knows it's expensive, up to $200,000 a year. It has side effects and doesn't cure anybody with colon cancer. She also knows she could have surgery. We spoke about surgery, and she's adamant against surgery. She's already started. Within a matter of 10 days, she came into my office. She got staged up. We also got a PET scan, cancer markers, physical exam, biopsy, all in 10 days. So I have patients who come in super-duper big hospitals, and they go for a year getting worked up. Here, we try to be the Speedy Gonzales, to do accurate tests at the best centers in America, the best centers in New York, get the diagnosis, get the extent, and then present all the options in a straightforward manner. And she chose radiosurgery, is doing great. No side effects, treatment has started, doing well, ambulatory, comes in, gets the treatment, goes home and lives her life, stage 4 colon cancer, receiving radiosurgery only. My name is Dr. Lederman. We'll be right back. Did you know?

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2: 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This is Rob Redstone here with Dr. Gil Lederman at the WOR Studios in the heart of New York City. We're just a few steps from the Radio Surgery New York Cancer Treatment Center on Broadway and 38th Street. Dr. Lederman, the leading cancer expert, treats prostate cancer non-invasively. He was the first in New York with fractionated brain radiosurgery, and he's the first in America and in the Western Hemisphere with body radiosurgery. You can also call Dr. Lederman at 212-CHOICES for a free informative booklet and DVD. Hey, Dr. Lederman, we're back.
3: We are back. I want to talk about a man 70 years old. He's a black man. I say that because in the black community, one in six black men get prostate cancer, one in 23 die. So we take care of men and women and children of every race and religion and creed and color. We're calling out in that community that there's even a higher risk, but every man is at risk for cancer and prostate cancer, and every woman also is at risk for cancer, not prostate obviously, but so many other cancers. So this man came to me 70 years old. He's married with one son. His son had died. This man's from Jamaica, and there's a lot of cancer in the Caribbean, a lot of cancer in Jamaica. He had a history of high blood pressure, heart failure, cholesterol. He was found to have prostate cancer. His PSA was 6.6. He had a scan showing the cancer. He had a biopsy done. He had a Gleason 8 cancer. So Gleason is how the cancer looks under the microscope. The Gleason score goes from 2, which is the best, to 10, which is the worst. 8, 9, 10 are the worst. So he was from Jamaica. He's a black man. He had a high PSA. He had a Gleason 8 cancer, and he had surgery scheduled at one of the biggest hospitals. Why am I laughing? Because the chance of success in the best hands in America is about 23% to be cancer-free with a Gleason 8 cancer. And who told him? A radio listener, a friend of his, told him, don't have surgery. And his friend knew that with Gleason 8 cancer, surgery success rate is about 23%. His friend knew that with surgery, most likely be impotent, most likely be urinating without control, leaking urine, and very likely he'd have a shortened penis. He had a CAT scan done. He was urinating 5 times a night. He had frequent urination in the daytime. He had colonoscopy done. He was on multiple medications. We offered medicines to help his urination as well. He had heart issues as well. He had a niece with cancer. He's married. He had one son. That son was lost. And I examined him, and he had an enlarged prostate. So he had a PSA high, Gleason 8 cancer. 5 of 6 cores were positive. And he already had a surgery planned. The guy that did the biopsy pushed him to have surgery, and it's a little bit of a conflict of interest when the person who does the biopsy recommends the treatment. Because why is it? Well, the patient goes to the urologist to find out why the PSA is high. He then gets a urologist, does a biopsy of the prostate. That's the main person who does biopsy of the prostate. And then the patient turns to that same urologist, trusting he'd be given all the honest information. But sad to say, often the urologist wants to do the cutting. Like in this case, the urologist didn't tell him, well, I can cut on you, but your success rate's 23%, or you can go see Dr. Lederman with the majority of the patients with Gleason 8 cancer, cancer-free, avoiding radical surgery, keeping their sex life, keeping their urinary life, and not having their vital organs shortened. But the urologist didn't tell him that. The urologist said, well, you should get get the gold standard. Well, the gold standard is very tarnished. So what's the bottom line on this patient? Well, the bottom line is he came to me 6 years ago with Gleason 8 cancer. He had 5 of 6 cores positive. He had a negative scans. His surgeon already booked him for surgery, and he came to me for a second opinion when his friend, a radio listener, told him, don't have that surgery. It won't help you most likely, and it will likely harm you. And 6 years ago he came to me, he was treated, and now 6 years later his sex life is good, his PSA is zero, he's cancer free even with a Gleason 8 cancer. So we have lots of information about prostate cancer. Call us to get the information, or stop by, or better yet, make an appointment to be seen. Every man needs to know about his PSA. And now we have a special patient who wants to tell you about her experience here at Radio Surgery New York for arthritis.
1: So you had physical therapy. 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
4: I met the orthopedic doctor, and then I worked with the physical therapist.
1: Okay, so when you met the doctor, did that doctor tell you about all the options available for treatment of your knee arthritis?
4: She just recommended therapy.
1: Okay, so actually, no one ever told you about radiation, low-dose radiation for knee arthritis.
4: No, nobody told me about that.
1: You work in the medical profession, right?
4: Yes.
1: Have you ever heard about low-dose radiation, even though you work in the medical profession?
4: No.
1: So, in fact, it was only by chance that you learned about low-dose radiation?
4: Absolutely. I got the information.
1: And then you investigated on your own, right?
4: Yeah, I did the investigation on my own because I'm very nosy.
1: Okay, well, you're not nosy. You're smart and inquisitive, right?
4: Yes, I am.
1: And so you went on AI and you investigated low-dose radiation for arthritis.
4: Yes.
1: Right? And what did you find out?
4: I actually find out that radiation is pretty good. It is safe and is actually the very best option instead of doing surgery, because for me, I actually see a lot of patients. I see young people walking with the cane. They walking with the knee brace. They walking with the boots. I actually wanted to do radiation because from all the conversation, every time someone does a knee surgery or knee replacement, they have to go back. They're in so much pain. They're bed bound. It's like their life changed instantly. For me, that was a red flag because I'm a walker. I like to exercise. I like to walk for 2, 3, sometimes 6 hours.
1: Then you heard about radiation, low dose.
4: Yep.
1: And you had the treatment.
4: It helps. It gives me comfort. And I'm very happy I came here. Everything was in time. Everything is very professional. After the third treatment, I noticed the difference. I have to say that getting out of bed, I did not have to lift up my leg and sit for a minute to start walking.
1: Now you get out of bed like a normal person.
4: Absolutely. My job, I have to stand up a lot. I walk a lot. And my knee has gotten so bad that I had to take a chair to sit down. Sitting down, I don't like to sit down and work because I move around a lot. I'm a mover. And sitting down was actually reminding me, this is getting serious.
1: And you also said that you were wearing a brace a lot and you stopped more or less using that brace on the knee.
4: Absolutely, because I had to make sure that what I'm doing was working. So I took the brace off.
1: And you're on your feet pretty much all the time at work? Is that
4: 9
1: right?
4: Hours a day.
1: 9 hours a day. And now it's changed. Radiation has changed your life in a good way.
4: Absolutely. That's correct. The treatment has helped me a great deal. I'm very happy and I will recommend it to anyone. People tend to say arthritis come with age, the ache and pain of arthritis when you get old. That's not true, because I'm proud to say I'm 59 years old and I don't have all the pain that people say come with age. One thing I admire a lot, you go to doctor's offices, you can never reach a doctor, you cannot speak to the doctor. When I call here, it's like 3 people call me back to back to back, you can leave a message. The response here when someone called is always on time. When I call, I leave a message, you will call, or your son, the young lady at the desk will call, the radiologist will call, everyone calls me right away.
1: So communication's been...
4: Communication is excellent. And that is key, because when you want an answer, anticipation can create many thoughts in one's head. And when you call someone and you get the response right away, it puts you at ease.
1: All right. Well, thank you for speaking and allowing other people to know your experience. And of course, we wish you much comfort and to live to be 120.
4: God bless you. Thank you. I appreciate you.
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11: It's 79 degrees, mostly cloudy with rain at 12 noon. Good afternoon. I'm Sarah Lee Kessler. 17 people are facing charges and an NYPD officer was assaulted after the Knicks watch party outside Madison Square Garden Friday turned rowdy.
12: Police say around 6,500 fans were there watching the Knicks win Game 2 of the NBA Finals against the Spurs in San Antonio. A woman allegedly punched a female cop in the face and bit another officer on the wrist. Police say the cop was left with a bloody face and required stitches. 29-year-old Carolee Reyes was arrested and charged with assault. Cops say Reyes had jumped a barricade and refused their orders to get back to the right side. Others were arrested for jumping on vendor carts, climbing light poles, and blocking traffic. Lisa Salvati, WOR News.
11: Security will be very tight for Game 3, which is being played at MSG. President Trump will be here for that. No bags of any kind allowed in. The World Cup begins this week, including matches at MetLife Stadium. Iran says members of its soccer team have been allowed into the U.S., but some team officials have been denied entry. And the U.S. downed two more Iranian attack drones over the Strait of Hormuz. The Tony Awards are tonight. Pink hosting. Musicals with the most nominations. The Lost Boys and Schmigadoon. In sports, the San Diego Padres beat the Mets 3-2. The Red Sox and Yankees rained out, and Kentucky Derby winner Golden Tempo won the Belmont Stakes at Saratoga.
13: Here's your WOR Weather Channel forecast. A high today around 84 with the sunny skies. Winds gust out of the northwest behind a front at times, and then clear overnight with a low falling to 64. It will be a cooler start to the week on Monday with some more sun at a high of 78 degrees, and then temperatures will get warmer on Tuesday and Wednesday with some more sun and highs hitting the mid to upper 80s. I'm meteorologist Jeff Marr.
11: Next news at 1, bulletins at once. Wake up with Curtis Sliwa and Larry Menti in the morning, 6 till 10 tomorrow morning. I'm Sarah Lee Kessler on 710 WOR.
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7: I'll be your host. My name is Jerry Hickey. I'm a nutritional pharmacist, and I've been doing this for an awful long time with many of you. 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And Invite Health has been on this radio station along with me for decades. We started out together on this station. In any event, it's always an honor and a privilege to be speaking with you. I represent Invite Health, which makes really super high quality nutritional supplements, and that's what we're going to discuss, the best of the best. The products are clean, they're fresh, they're based on ingredients used in human clinical trials that have value, that are safe, that we know how much to give you. You know, once they take an ingredient and do a lot of research on it in human clinical trials, we know that it's safe, we know how much to give, we know what to expect as benefits. So that's pretty cool. And that's what Invite does. It's all really based on science. Now I want to speak about resveratrol, which is a big part. It's a big player in the Mediterranean diet. And as many of you may have heard, the Mediterranean diet is excellent for the brain and continuing brain health and shielding your memory from the ravages seen with aging or disease. So, I mean, what's big in the Mediterranean diet? Olive oil and resveratrol and all these good foods. So, I take 200 milligrams of resveratrol once a day with my lunch. Now, our resveratrol, by the way, just real quick, why it's superior. It's protected from light and it's protected from oxygen without using chemicals. It's in a vegan capsule that has a very tight weave to protect it from oxygen. And we take the green stuff out of vegetables, the chlorophyll, stabilizing it to chlorophyllin, and impregnate that into the capsule, which shields the resveratrol from light. So if you have like a liquid resveratrol or a powdered resveratrol, it's basically useless because the light and the oxygen have destroyed it. So I take this capsule once a day. Now, beyond that, we add OPCs, which are called oligomeric proanthocyanidins. They come typically from grapeseed. And we add quercetin, which is found in like citrus fruits and onions and garlic, etc., because these make the resveratrol work better. They amplify the benefits of the resveratrol as well as stabilizing it. So the reason I take resveratrol, it has impacts throughout the body. It's helpful with the kidney health. It's helpful with your pancreas. So if you're diabetic, you might want to take it as one of the supplements to help shield your pancreas. It's good for the lungs. I take it because it's vasoactive. It has an impact on all your blood vessels to help them open up. And this is effective, particularly, it seems, in the brain. There's human clinical trials from places such as Georgetown University in Washington. That's one of the places that's been studying it. It's vasoactive, especially in the brain. So it helps widen the blood vessels in the brain to deliver nutrition and oxygen to your brain cells, which is the opposite of what happens during the aging process. You want to reverse that impact of aging. So resveratrol improves the following in our brain. One, it's been shown to reduce inflammation in the brain. This is important. Inflammation is part and parcel of brain diseases, like it's important for the onset of Alzheimer's. It enhances microcirculation. So all the little cells in your brain that do the thinking and the memory and decision making, etc., they have little blood vessels that feed them, and they need to work, and resveratrol enhances that. It also helps reverse blood vessel stiffness in the brain. In the brain, like any place else in the body, the blood vessels start to stiffen with age, and they can't open up to deliver food, you know, calories and nutrition and oxygen to the brain cells, and the brain cells die or suffer. Well, resveratrol helps them open up properly, so it enhances blood flow in the brain. That's what we call vasoactivity of the brain. So here's a study, but it's a really fantastic study. It's called the Reshaw study. It was done in Australia. And they took 100 women and they split them up randomly. Nobody knew who was taking resveratrol. Nobody knew who was taking a fake pill called a placebo. So some women for a year were getting resveratrol 75 milligrams twice a day, take it with food. And then they were switched over. The following year, the ones who were on resveratrol were now on placebo, the fake pill, and the ones who the previous year were on placebo were now on resveratrol. And I love that kind of study. So it's really a 24-month randomized placebo-controlled crossover trial. Oh, I'm sorry, it was 125 women. So 125 women on placebo, 125 women on resveratrol. And all the women, by the way, were middle-aged to older, 45 to 85 years of age. But here's the thing. They had dynamic effects. A 33% improvement in cognitive performance. And it worked best in women over the age of 65. Well, that makes sense because part and parcel of the way it works is improving blood flow. And, you know, a 45-year-old woman probably has pretty good blood flow to the brain unless she's diabetic or she has severe high blood pressure or she's a smoker. But a typical 45-year-old woman who doesn't smoke or have diabetes, they generally have really good brain performance because the circulation is good. But by the time you're 65, that circulation has diminished pretty significantly, maybe 10 to 15%. So bringing back the blood flow to the brain and the microcirculation and reducing stiffness of the blood vessels in the brain, 33% improvement in cognitive performance. It improves cerebral blood flow. But here's the thing, it also improved blood sugar control. We see that again and again and again. There was a study done in Germany in the Max Planck Institute and Schriet University Medical School. And, you know, when you see all those old Frankenstein movies and they're doing the dissection of the monsters in the medical school, that's Schriet University. That was the first medical school in Germany. They saw the same thing. They took a group of older people up to the age of 85 and they gave them resveratrol 200 milligrams a day. And they saw on these imaging tools that blood flow was restored to the brain. And that over a six-month period, brain function improved, memory function improved, cognitive skills improved. They were less stressed out. They were sleeping better at night. All these different things were happening because the brain was working better. But they also see that their blood sugar control improved. Again and again and again, we see that it improves the control of your blood sugar. So it's a great supplement for diabetics because it helps shield their pancreas. Because diabetes puts a lot of stress and strain on the pancreas, can lead to pancreatitis or worse. It helps shield the kidneys. It helps shield the lungs. It helps shield the blood vessels throughout the body. It helps blood sugar control, and it's great for their brain. Now, other things that showed up in this two-year-long study of 125 women taking resveratrol, it improved their bone mineral density. In fact, that's one of the reasons why NASA... Oh, you know what? Let me take a break. I'll be right back.
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7: Okay, welcome back. Welcome back. The resveratrol. It improved women's cognitive function in this wonderful study, two-year-long study, but it improved their bone mineral density, and that's why NASA is considering using it in astronauts that go on long trips, because in space, there's no gravity, so there's no pressure on muscles, and there's no pressure on bones, so you lose bone and you lose muscle, and resveratrol can help prevent muscle loss and can help prevent bone loss. Indeed, in these women, where... where resveratrol improved their cognitive skills, their brain function, it increased bone mineral density in the femoral neck. That's the hip bone increased in strength, and the lumbar spine, their T-score improved. So they had a lower risk of a fracture. So this is fully functional, environmentally protected resveratrol 200 milligram. I did that to match a lot of studies on resveratrol with brain health. And you take one a day with food. That's all you need. Now, creatine. I want to speak about creatine. There's a tremendous amount of research being performed on creatine right now. You probably heard about it, especially if you go to the gym. Creatine came out of the bodybuilding fitness world decades ago. And it does really help giving the muscle a little more strength and a little better endurance. And that's good. That's good. Like if you need a burst of strength and endurance and energy, like running or lifting weights, creatine is great for that. Creatine is great for that. But it's a very important supplement for older muscle and older brains. And I take it for my brain. I take 10 grams a day. For anybody, if you have a terrible night's sleep or two nights in a row you have a terrible night's sleep, take creatine and it'll make your brain function like you had enough sleep. That's how well it works in the brain. But for us older people, it makes our brain function like a much younger brain. It's functioning like a 35-year-old's brain. It's at least 15 years of memory that you recover. So here's what creatine does in the brain. It does a lot more than this. I'm going to simplify it. Creatine helps recycle energy. That's what it does. You create energy out of calories and oxygen. You burn it with oxygen. It's called ATP. And you use it up rather quickly. So creatine reestablishes it. It recycles it faster. You will recycle it on your own, but creatine makes that work much more rapidly. So in older people, it's amazing for their brain. It's completely normal and healthy. We make it as fuel in our brain all the time. So when you take creatine, because levels drop with age, it's just the way it is. It's just the way everything is. The creatine cycle gets depleted with age and your brain gets depressed and fatigued. If you're getting depressed, take krill oil or fish oils with creatine, and it's amazing how this lifts your mood. It's safe. It's not habit forming. We actually make it. It's made out of amino acids. Glycine and arginine, and a little bit of input from another one called SAMe. So it's a natural thing in the body, but levels go down. So it restores energy in the brain. You know, a lot of older people, when they're not functioning well, it's not because their body is fatigued. It's not because they're weak. It's because their brain is fatigued. You bring back their brain energy, and all of a sudden, they're back to being themselves. But it restores metabolism to the brain, boosting the ability to use vitamins and minerals and food in the brain for fuel. Because that's something that really declines with age. It gets harder and harder to use calories for energy in the brain. In fact, an extreme example of that is Alzheimer's disease. Some doctors, researchers, like up at Columbia University, they call Alzheimer's diabetes of the brain because the brain can no longer use food calories for energy. That's what happens in diabetes. You can't use sugar for energy anymore in the body. Well, in the brain, this happens. Creatine reverses that. So with all the research coming out on creatine and how safe it is, we once thought it was bad for the kidneys. It's not. It's not bad for the kidneys. I mean, if you had kidney failure, you can't use anything. You're working with a nephrologist on kidney failure. That's different. You know, people with kidney failure, they have to be careful what they eat, what they drink. I mean, it's just terrible. But for all of us, creatine doesn't impact your kidneys. We once thought it might. I never did, but some people did. Now, I mixed a creatine with something called Active HX. We actually make this in our body also. We make creatine and Active HX in our body. And together, it gives our muscle more strength and endurance. It's very important for older muscle, and I emphasize that. A 30-year-old who's very active physically doesn't need Active HX, but a 60-year-old does. Now, a 30-year-old can use creatine. That's a different story. But Active HX, they don't really need it. I mean, if somebody is 30 years old, they don't need Active HX for muscle endurance and strength. But you're 60, you do. Active HX is research-utilized hydroxymethylbutyrate. We make it in our body. It helps prevent the loss of strength. It helps restore muscle. But the important thing is not just having muscle, it's how well does the muscle work. So an older person can have muscle, but they lost strength. So the Active HX brings back the strength. But it also helps you prevent you from losing strength, and that's a really, really, really important point. If somebody in their 60s or 70s or 80s or beyond isn't active for a week or two, they lose strength. It's just the way it is, and it's hard to get it back. If you take the Active HX while you're inactive, it helps prevent you from losing that strength. Now, other activities, the Active HX, if you're building muscle, like me, I like to lift weights. I don't lift heavy weights anymore. I use lighter weights and I do more reps. It improves the recovery of your muscle to build muscle. So it helps prevent injury and pain in the muscle. And it helps prevent muscle loss. It actually improves your strength. And that's a really, really important point because with age, we lose strength. And that's when it gets harder to open a jar of tomato sauce or carry things out of the garage or, you know, you hurt your back or falling. So it preserves the protein in the muscle. It keeps the protein in the muscle. That's what it's doing. So it helps keep the protein in your muscle. Because that, you know, muscle accretion is based on protein accretion. Building muscle is based on putting more protein in the muscle. So it does help muscle synthesis. So there's 6 studies in people over 50, 6 human clinical trials, where Active HX, this is the stuff used in the clinical trials, improves the size of the muscle in people over 50. Okay, taking our Active HX. 2 scoops a day, because they're little scoops, they're tiny scoops. Taking 2 of these tiny scoops a day improves your muscle size, which is the opposite of what happens with age. With age, we get more fat, less muscle. More fat, less strength. Now, 15 human clinical trials. Active HX improves the function and the strength of muscle in people over 50. But you have to exercise with it. So exercise improves muscle strength. But if you add Active HX, you do a much better job of bringing back muscle strength. So I do this every day, even when I'm not lifting weights, because it's good for my muscle. I'm 72. I'll be 73 in February. And I'm in pretty good shape. I do have a back issue, but I've had that since my 20s when I got hit in the back by a truck. I was driving my car across the 59th Street Bridge, and a truck hit the back of my car and messed up my lower back. So every once in a while, I have a back problem. But I don't have muscle problems. I do the creatine every day, 2 scoops, because that juices up my brain. My brain feels like it's 20 years younger. I'm not kidding you. And then I add the Active HX to help maintain or build my strength. So these are really important supplements. And they're important in older people. That's really where they're important. Now I want to switch to a completely different supplement. Now I'm going to start talking. I will be talking about the brain, but I'm also going to start switching over to the heart. And I'm going to, you know, I spoke about creatine for the brain. Now I'm going to talk about krill oil and fish oil, or eating fish for your brain, okay? Eating fish or taking fish oils or taking krill oil. So our krill oil and our fish oil are on sale today. And don't forget, if you call in to place an order, use the code JERRYWOR, because you get 10% additional off your order, any product that you buy from Invite with an Invite label, you say JERRYWOR, you get an extra 10% off. So why not save 10%? Big improvement, right? So let's talk about the Alzheimer's risk and obvious Alzheimer's risk. We have a gene. Well, you know what? Let me set the scenario for fish oils in the brain first. Let me do that, because that's really important. Our brain is about 60% fat, and 40% of the fatty acids in our brain, in the gray matter, where you do your math and your logic and your memory and your thinking, is made out of DHA, DHA is one of the fats and fish oils and krill or eating fish. We don't sell fish. We don't sell mackerel or kippers, but we do sell fish oils and krill. And by the way, our fish oil is pharmaceutical grade. They actually distill it to make sure there's no mercury or little pieces of microplastics. It's really clean and it's really fresh and it has plenty of EPA and DHA in it. So it's a great fish oil. And our krill oil, which is what I take, is even better because it also has phosphatides. So let's get into the brain's gray matter. So the brain is mostly white matter and gray matter. White matter is sort of the wiring and insulation. The gray matter is where, like, the memory and thinking takes place and emotional control, etc. So DHA is one of the fats in fish oils. They're both very important in the brain, the EPA and the DHA. They're the two fats in fish oils or the two fats in krill. The DHA makes up 40% of the fatty acids in your brain and the gray matter. So this arguably makes it the most important nutrient in our brain. It's arguable. It's when you take krill oil, it may be the number one supplement you take for your brain. Because other things you can make. You can make some vitamin D. You can make some creatine. You can make some melatonin. They're all important for the brain. But the fish oil you have to take in. You can't make that. Okay? And it has these omega-3 long-chain fatty acids. And without enough of these, you're planting the seeds of dementia. You're planting the seeds of Alzheimer's disease in your brain. So I'm going to spend some time on this, because to me it's fascinating. And I hope it is to you too. So if you lack the fish oils in your brain, you're setting the scenario for developing Alzheimer's disease. By the way, if you can't have fish oils or krill, there are vegan DHAs that are made out of algae, okay? So DHA is structural. This is important. Without DHA, there's no physical barrier in your brain cell. DHA is at the core of the structural component of your brain cell called your cell membrane. But it doesn't just make the structure, it's also the function of the brain cell. The brain supports learning, memory, maintains cognition through the function of DHA. So DHA from krill or fish oils or eating fish has four essential brain functions. It does more than that, but I'm going to do the four top. The structure of the brain, 40% of the fatty acids in your gray matter, where memory takes place, where perception takes place, where processing info, controlling your emotions, etc. takes place, is made out of DHA. It makes the brain cell membrane. The brain cell membrane is the barrier on the outside of your brain cells, the housing for the brain cell. But it also makes the myelin sheath on the nerves that go into the brain from the body. The myelin sheath makes the messages travel faster to the brain and it helps prevent pain in the nerves, etc. So it makes the brain structure, and it makes the brain's wiring, but DHA is also important for brain metabolism, burning sugar for energy. Once again, the Alzheimer brain cannot do this. Here's how DHA achieves the function of metabolism, okay? It increases glucose transporters to get the sugar into the brain cell. So without DHA, the brain cells don't have calories to make energy out of. So you need DHA to do this. So it fights off a major pathology you see in Alzheimer's, type 3 diabetes or diabetes of the brain, by restoring the ability of the brain cell to use calories for energy. But DHA also does something very interesting. So DHA helps make the brain. DHA helps the brain use sugar for energy, so it restores brain metabolism, but it seeds the brain for the release of BDNF. BDNF is growth factor in the brain. BDNF is brain fertilizer. It's a protein needed for growing new brain cells, what we call neurons, so you can learn, so you can remember, so you can function. So BDNF supports memory. And DHA supports the release of BDNF. So that's the third thing it does. And the fourth thing it is DHA fights brain inflammation. DHA, it creates SPMs. These are, let me break it down, specialized pro-resolving mediators. These compounds heal and protect your brain cells. So DHA builds the brain. It helps the brain use calories for energy. It helps seed the formation of new memory cells. And it protects the brain from inflammation. In the brain that goes into Alzheimer's and many other dementias, there's dysregulation of fat metabolism. I said your brain is 60% fat. 45% of this, or 40% of this, is made out of DHA, right? So what happens, fat regulation gets unregulated, it gets topsy-turvy, and you go to mild cognitive impairment where you're not functioning well. Your memory's stinks. You're getting depressed, you're getting anxious, you're getting forgetful. You can't figure out your checkbook. You don't remember where you parked your car or where you put your car keys. But this is what leads you to Alzheimer's disease. This is the prodromal period before Alzheimer's disease. So fat metabolism in your brain goes askew, and it may be the first event in the progression to eventually developing Alzheimer's. So Alzheimer's disease starts in midlife, the creation of it, the formation of it. The first thing that probably sets this off is poor fat regulation. And I'll explain why in a second, right after we come back from the break. And then everything gets worse and worse over the following 20 years, and then you start getting the symptoms of dementia. First as mild cognitive impairment, where you can't learn anything, where you're getting forgetful. You're not you anymore, really. And then you go into Alzheimer's, and that's, like, not good. Let's go to a break. Krill oil or fish oils or eating fish is not debatable. It's not optional. It's something you must do. You must have DHA, and older brains don't take up as much DHA as younger brains. So if you can't have fish oils or krill or eat fish because you're allergic, then there is a vegan DHA that's made out of algae. Okay? Let me go to a break. I'll be right back. 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
7: Okay, welcome back. You know the Avengers guy, Thor, Chris Hemsworth, the Australian guy, the great actor, really good looking guy. I mean, he's a great presence on the screen. Chris Hemsworth has genes that lead to Alzheimer's. So he needs to do fish oil or krill oil or eat an awful lot of fish. So I'm telling you why. What seems to be a major cause of Alzheimer's, leading into Alzheimer's, and about 65% of all Alzheimer's patients have this problem, is a specific gene. So there's an ApoE gene that carries fish oils into your brain cell. So if you have the ApoE2 gene, the ApoE2 gene variant protects you from Alzheimer's. If you have the ApoE3 that most people have, that is neutral. It doesn't really cause Alzheimer's, and it seems to be somewhat protective. But if you have the ApoE4 variant from both parents, this is what happened to Chris Hemsworth when he took those tests for longevity. If you have the APOE4 gene from both your father and your mother, homozygous, you burn up the fish oils faster in the brain. You have dysregulation of fat use. Now, there is a way around that. Because it turns out that people with that Alzheimer's gene, something that increases the risk of Alzheimer's, and 25% of people have that gene, by the way. You could have that gene, or two copies of that gene. Early on, get the krill, get the fish oils, eat fish, because you're going to keep up DHA in the brain, and you're going to help get around that dysregulation. Now, we can't do a 30 or 40 year study. Okay, nobody can wait for that. So if you look at all the biochemical parameters and all these preclinical studies and animal studies, etc., and all the effects that fish oils have in the brain, it's really something that probably will make up for that dysregulation of fat utilization in the brain that leads to Alzheimer's. So in the people who have these gene variants that lead to Alzheimer's, it's like an early, early thing that leads to Alzheimer's. It's probably the first thing that goes wrong, this regulation of fish oils in the brain. 65% at least of Alzheimer's patients have this problem. So that's DHA. DHA is anti-Alzheimer's. It probably is anti-Parkinson's. It's probably effective for preventing most dementias to a degree. What about the EPA? Well, EPA super protects the brain. EPA and DHA function in the brain cell. They function in the brain cell. The EPA is an antioxidant in the brain cell. It functions as an antioxidant in cellular membrane. So it helps prevent the eventual death of early death of your brain cell. And EPA and DHA get into the brain cell, and the EPA prevents inflammation and death of the brain cell, where DHA makes the brain cell, and DHA helps it function properly. So you need both. And that's why you take a krill oil or a fish oil. Okay? So when you do the krill oil or fish oil, they help release serotonin, which helps get rid of depression. It clicks your mood up many levels. In fact, there's research showing that fish oils can work as effectively as SSRI antidepressant drugs. It fights anxiety, so it's great for your mood and depression. It's great for anxiety. And also ADHD. If you have a kid with ADHD or a relative with ADHD, look at the fish oils. But they also have an effect on the heart. So two unbelievably important organs, your brain and your heart, get huge benefit from eating fish or taking fish oils or taking krill oil. Two unbelievably important organs, right? So they reduce inflammation in your blood vessel walls. This helps reduce the risk of an improper blood clot that leads to a stroke or a blockage. So krill oil or fish oils lower your risk of a stroke. They lower your risk of a heart attack. They lower your risk of any cardiovascular event in the heart or the blood vessels by 25%. This includes heart attacks, sudden cardiac death, and stroke. Krill, additionally, lowers triglycerides better than fish oils. Triglycerides are kind of sticky fat. Triglycerides are kind of like eating a jelly donut. It's that kind of goop. It clogs up your heart. It clogs up your liver. It causes a stroke. So krill very efficiently lowers triglycerides. They're as dangerous as cholesterol, maybe even more dangerous. There are types of cholesterol that are really bad, like small dense LDL particles. But triglycerides are very evil. But krill also very powerfully reduces inflammation in your heart. This is important. You can measure it. There is a proxy for it, but it's not the best proxy. They need a better proxy. It's called hsCRP. And if it's elevated, it could change it. The problem is it could change its levels throughout the day a bit. But if it's elevated like 3, you're clogging your heart. You're causing heart disease. And the plaque is unstable, could break off and cause a stroke or heart attack. So you want that hsCRP below 1, and krill can do that. Now, so to sum it up, krill oil or fish oils or eating fish are anti-Alzheimer's, antidepressants, anti-anxiety, helpful with ADHD, good, great for your memory and great for rebuilding, not just protecting yourself, your brain, excuse me, not just protecting your brain. They will protect your brain, but they will build your brain and they will seed your brain with new memory cells and they will reduce inflammation in your brain. But at the same token, they're helping prevent strokes, heart attacks, and sudden cardiac death, and a buildup of plaque in the arteries. So these are something I take every single day.

0: krill oil, very important for the heart. They help prevent blockages in the heart. They help prevent improper blood clots. They help prevent strokes, heart attacks, and sudden cardiac death. They help with the rhythm of the heart. They help with blood pressure. They help open up the blood vessels for better circulation. Okay? So one of the supplements that's great for the heart is fish oils or krill oil. That's not negotiable. You really need them. The second one is the mineral magnesium. And that's really an interesting thing. It's very important for your heart. Magnesium does hundreds of things throughout the body. It stabilizes energy. It's needed for proper release of neurotransmitters so the brain functions properly. It's needed for energy in the eyeball. I mean, it's just really important, okay? But magnesium is the most common electrolyte deficiency. It's not iron. It's not calcium. It's not potassium. It's not phosphorus. It's magnesium. It's the most common electrolyte deficiency. Most Americans are low in magnesium. Magnesium glycinate is the best absorbed magnesium. It stabilizes energy throughout the body. But what it does with the heart, it steadies the heart rhythm so the heart doesn't race and so there's not too much pressure on the heart. So I do take a magnesium glycinate every day. I generally take it with my dinner because it also helps you sleep better at night, and it helps you build bone. Magnesium is what seals calcium into your bones, by the way. It's magnesium that keeps the calcium in your bones. It's kind of like the lock that locks calcium into your bone. So if you're low in magnesium, it's not good for your bones. But I talk about it now as important for the heart because it stabilizes your heart rate and helps lower your elevated blood pressure. It doesn't affect normal blood pressure. But if you have high blood pressure, it helps to lower it by opening up blood vessel walls and by preventing the heart from beating too strongly or too weakly. Now, magnesium citrate is also well absorbed, but not as well absorbed as magnesium glycinate. They both help regulate your blood pressure, but magnesium citrate also has a laxative effect. So if you need help with a stool softener, do magnesium citrate. It's on special today. But if you don't need help with a laxative, then due to magnesium glycinate, it doesn't have a laxative effect. And the reason is because it's absorbed so rapidly into the bloodstream that it doesn't have time to cause a laxative effect. So the best absorbed magnesium is the glycinate, and it gives you 200 milligrams of actual magnesium, which is plenty. I mean, along with your diet, you're getting plenty of magnesium. You don't need more than that. So I mentioned three supplements that are unbelievably important for your heart. The first one is either fish oils or krill oil. Either one. I prefer krill because krill also has phosphatides that are important for your memory and your brain structure. So I prefer krill. And krill does a better job than fish oils of lowering inflammation. They're both excellent. Don't get me wrong. Fish oils are excellent. Krill's just a little better. And it's easier to swallow and you absorb it more effectively and efficiently. So the first, I said there's three really super important juicy supplements for your heart. First one is getting a fish oil somehow. This, and I use krill, but you can use fish oils or you can eat salmon a lot. You could do any of that, okay? The second one is magnesium. And the third one is ubiquinol or ubiquinol. You can pronounce it either way. They both seem to be correct. I'm going to go to a break. When we come back, we're going to talk about the energy factor in your heart. Don't forget, your heart is beating over 100,000 times a day typically. It's working all day and all night. It needs energy, and the energy gets depleted with age, and ubiquinol helps put the energy back into the heart. It's a very important supplement for those over 60. People over 60 should take ubiquinol. Okay, let's go to a break. Jerry Hickey, Invite Health. Don't go anywhere. I'll be right back.
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1: Okay, welcome back, Jerry Hickey, for Invite Health. It's our last segment. Don't forget, if you place an order, use Jerry WOR, get an extra 10% off. That's the code where you can save some money. Jerry, my name, WOR, which is the radio station, Jerry WOR. Now, ubiquinol. I said there's three major supplements for the heart. Fish oils or krill oil. I take krill oil, but I also eat fish. The second one is magnesium, which I put on special today along with the krill and fish oils. And the third one is ubiquinol. So what is ubiquinol? First of all, it's really important for anybody over 60. It's really important for anybody who's diabetic. And it's really important for anybody in a statin, because all of those decrease the amount of ubiquinol in the body, and you need ubiquinol to prevent fatigue, and you need ubiquinol for the heart. So we make ubiquinol. We make it. It's the active version of coenzyme Q10. Coenzyme Q10 was first isolated in Japan. I think it was about 1908 or 1910, but it was first isolated in Japan. And the Japanese did a lot of the research on it. And then Texas became the core of research on CoQ10. Texas and Tokyo. Texas and Japan did the research, right? And people in Texas actually won Nobel Prizes in the 1950s for their work on CoQ10. And our company actually makes the only CoQ10 made in America. It's ubiquinol. It's the actual active human form. It's not made from humans. Don't get that. We're not cannibals. It's the active form that's active in us humans. It's bioidentical. And it's made in the great state of Texas by a Japanese company. So we make it. We make it in our body. It's natural to our body. It's non-toxic. It is not toxic at all. We make it in what we call our power plants. Like certain cells need a lot of power, so eyeball cells in the retina, brain cells, heart cells, skin cells, the liver cells, the pancreas cells, the kidney cells, they need a lot of energy, so they are packed with more mitochondria. And what the mitochondria do is they take the products from food and convert it to useful energy. Well, ubiquinol, the active form of CoQ10, coenzyme Q10, ubiquinol is the active form, it works like a spark plug. It gives the spark by transferring electrons. Electrons are electric. Okay, electrons are what make batteries work, what makes electricity work, what makes everything work. The ubiquinol passes along the electrons, and the electrons function as a battery, giving energy to the human body. They help create the energy in the human body. So you create the currency of energy called ATP. So CoQ10 is the kind most people use. It has to be changed, what we call metabolized. It has to be metabolized into ubiquinol for it to work. But here's a problem. One problem is diabetics fail to do that efficiently. So all diabetics, even if they're 9 or 10 years old, should be on some ubiquinol. And the second, it's been proven to be very safe in children because they use it in some autistic children. They've done studies on that. But let's get back to it. People with diabetes can't make it. People on statins, it gets pulled out of their body. They can't make it. Because the statins affect the pathway that would eventually make ubiquinol. So they're not making it. And the third people who need it is anybody over 60, because we're making less and less. So ubiquinol works all around the body. It's the spark plug throughout the body that gives the body energy. So there's many studies now where older people, you give them some ubiquinol. You give them ubiquinol creatine and you get rid of fatigue. It's basically like that. It's unbelievable. You give an older person ubiquinol and creatine, because creatine's on special today too, and you get rid of fatigue in older people. It's just rather amazing. But it's especially important in the heart. It declines in the heart dramatically in your 60s. It declines dramatically. So somebody in their 60s has vastly less ubiquinol in their heart than when they were in their 40s. They have drastically less. And 70s, it even gets worse. 80s, it gets worse than that. There's been a bunch of studies from Northern Europe, from Sweden and Finland, where when they gave older people they raised their ubiquinol levels because they were looking at their blood. It was a really good study. And they found that raising ubiquinol levels back to normal was preventing these people from being hospitalized. They were more social. They were more active. Fewer heart attacks, fewer strokes. It actually was keeping them alive. They weren't inappropriately dying at an earlier age from a stroke or a heart attack. It was letting them live out their lifespan, basically. That's what it was doing. So the heart pumps blood over 100,000 times a day for most of us. And if there's less energy in the heart, okay, then the heart gets stressed out. And that puts pressure on the heart. And it's harder for the heart to do its job, which is pumping out oxygen-rich blood to the rest of the body. They've shown in people with damaged hearts, where the heart is not working up to spit, up to par, giving them ubiquinol literally keeps them alive. Literally keeps them alive. So in the heart muscle, it's good for weakened hearts. It's essential for your heart muscle to work properly, because it really is truly, truly a wonder kind in the heart. Let me give you some studies. Now, I got to be careful because I'll be running out of time. This is people with type 2 diabetes. It's in the journal Clinical Therapeutics. When they gave them ubiquinol, 16 studies, it helped normalize their blood pressure. And it helped get rid of the fatigue you would normally see in diabetics. But in older age, the same thing happens. We have less ubiquinol, especially in the heart. The heart especially suffers. So here's the journal Current Cardiological Reports. Giving people ubiquinol reduced cardiovascular deaths, like strokes and heart attacks. And it was reducing inflammation in the heart and around the heart. Here's the journal Future Cardiology. These are recent studies, human clinical trials. 16 human studies. Ubiquinol CoQ10 reduced heart failure related mortality by 40%. Okay, heart failure is when the heart's damaged. Can happen from drugs or a virus, but it usually happens because of a heart attack, okay, or severe hypertension or blockages. Okay, so the heart is not pumping out enough blood. Some of the symptoms are you're fatigued, it's hard to breathe, you have no stamina. It's very dangerous if it gets advanced. New York State stage 4 heart failure is very dangerous. Very dangerous. Very, very poor prognosis. Okay? But when they gave people with heart failure, like stage 1, 2, 3, it reduced their risk of dying. It reduced heart-related deaths by 40%. Here's the journal Nutrients. In older people, ubiquinol reduced fatigue in a very rapid fashion. It's not a stimulant, okay? It's not a stimulant. It brings back youthful production of energy around the body, including in the brain, but especially in the heart. And you feel better, you do better. I remember there was this study. I'm doing this now from my memory. There was this study in Australia where they put a group of men who were very physically fit on statins, and their power and their endurance declined within the first 2 weeks. Because high-dose statins take ubiquinol, CoQ10, out of your body. When they gave them CoQ10, when they restored their ubiquinol levels, ubiquinol works better than CoQ10. It's absorbed better. And it's already functional. It's already working. You don't have to convert it. So even if you have a problem like diabetes or you're just older and it's hard to convert CoQ10 to ubiquinol, ubiquinol is absorbed better. You get higher blood levels and it's already in the state where it works. Okay? So when they gave these guys on statins ubiquinol, within a short time, their power and their endurance, their stamina, return. Stamina and endurance are slightly different, but they came back. They came back. So here's Current Cardiological Reports. It's University of Graz. That's Austria. Ubiquinol, 28 studies. It's great for the heart. It reduces inflammation in the heart. It reduces cardiovascular related deaths in the elderly, especially in patients with heart failure. Here's the journal Heart, Lung, and Circulation. It's University of Giessen, Germany, and the Baker Heart and Diabetes Institute. I think the Baker Heart and Diabetes Institute is in Kansas City. They said ubiquinol is better absorbed than regular CoQ10. Add ubiquinol to your statin drug use because it depletes your ubiquinol. And this is especially important in patients with heart failure or heart damage to help keep them alive and help keep them out of the hospital. Out of the hospital. That's it. I'm not going to read any more of those studies because they're all similar. So ubiquinol is great for fatigue. Here's what's on special today, okay? L-theanine. You take one in the daytime or one twice a day. It's helpful with stress, symptoms of anxiety. It helps protect your immune system from stress hormones. If you're stressed out, you'll find you get a lot more infections, colds, the flu, whatever, because your immune system doesn't work when you're releasing a lot of stress hormones. So theanine, by reducing the symptoms of stress and reducing the release of stress hormones when you're stressed out, helps protect your immune system. It'll work better. Human research shows this. But also human research shows that L-theanine helps prevent a rise in your blood pressure that's induced by being angry or stressed out. Because stress and anger release biochemicals that squeeze your blood vessels and make the heart beat faster and stronger, so it's increasing the blood volume. Yet as the blood volume increases, the blood vessels are kind of shutting down a little bit. They're constricting. So it's harder to get the blood through, so the heart has to pump harder, and your blood pressure goes up. So the stress hormones do that to you. Cortisol does that to you, and so does epinephrine and norepinephrine. So the theanine helps prevent that from happening if you're stressed out. You take two at bedtime, it helps you sleep better. But you don't wake up with a hangover. And if you have to wake up because of an emergency, you could do that on L-theanine. It comes out of the tea plant. There's a little bit in the tea plant, so we concentrate it. Melatonin. Melatonin restarts your clock for building bone, for healing your intestines, for getting rid of daytime pain, that's chronic pain, for the immune system, but especially to help you sleep at night. So if your clock is off, that's melatonin. But for everybody, if you're having trouble sleeping, L-theanine is amazing. It's non-habit forming. It's really safe. Then I spoke about NAC. I said NAC may be, in general, for across the board, the most important nutrient for aging people because it pushes back on aging of the brain by protecting the brain from inflammation. And it opens up blood vessels leading to the heart, and it helps the liver get rid of chemicals and toxins, and it creates this mother of all antioxidants called glutathione that just helps you live a full, solid lifespan. You don't want anything getting in the way of your lifespan. 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God bless. 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
11: Good afternoon. 82 degrees, cloudy, with some rain in Midtown. I'm Sarah Lee Kessler. The NYPD looking for a killer who repeatedly shot a man in the head in Brooklyn early yesterday morning.
12: Police say it happened outside 17 Summers Street in Bed-Stuy. Cops got a call at around 12:30 a.m. about an assault. When they got there, they found the victim on the ground with multiple gunshot wounds to the head. He was taken to the hospital, but it was too late. The gunman ran off and was seen getting into a black sedan. Lisa Salvati, WOR News.
11: Well, if you were lucky or wealthy enough to get a ticket to a World Cup match, here's something you should know. New FIFA rules mean you won't be able to take a water bottle inside MetLife Stadium. No bags of any kind for Game 3 of the Knicks-Spurs NBA Final tomorrow night at the Garden. There's ramped-up security in and around MSG because President Trump will be there, also because there were 17 arrests Friday night outside MSG, including of a woman who punched a female cop in the face and bit another police officer on the wrist. President Trump was on NBC's Meet the Press this morning, where he pushed for approval of his controversial anti-weaponization fund.
13: If it was up to me, I'd pay them the kind of money that they deserve. People have been destroyed.
11: When asked if anyone who attacked officers during the January 6th Capitol riot should get money, the president said he wouldn't be inclined to say so, but he'd have to see it. Tonight is Tony Awards night. It's on from 8 to 11 p.m., and Pink is hosting. The most nominated musicals are Schmigadoon and The Lost Boys. 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
14: Here's your WOR Weather Channel forecast. Now that a front's moved off and high pressure's building in, it will be a dry end of the weekend on this Sunday with sunshine. Gusty winds out of the northwest at times at a high of 84. Overnight clear of the low flying to 64. The high tomorrow should hit 78 with sunshine. And then a sunny and warmer Tuesday as the high climbs to 84 degrees. I'm meteorologist Jeff Marr.
11: 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Wake up with Curtis Sliwa and Larry Menti in the morning from 6 till 10 tomorrow morning right here on 710 WOR. I'm Sarah Lee Kessler.
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17: Yes, it's Dr. Lederman. Thank you, Rob. Thank you, Noah. 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So there's lots of communication, lots of information. 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And it's always great to have a paper and pencil during this show because lots of things you'll probably want to write on. I write about, number one is our phone number, 212-CHOICES, and my email, Gil, that's my name, gil@rsny.org. So there's lots of good ways to communicate, and we're here on the radio every day to learn together. I want to talk about a woman, 52 years old. She was born in London. She came here with multiple sclerosis, high blood pressure, eye disease, and she had an invasive breast cancer. It was ERPR positive. It means it was sensitive to estrogens, progesterone. She had no treatment. She had a needle biopsy only. She went and saw three separate surgeons. So she's a 52-year-old woman. I should also say she's a black woman because, number one, that's what she is. Number two, in the black community, women have a higher rate of having cancer and double the rate of dying of breast cancer. And, of course, we take care of women and men and children of every race and religion and creed and color. We only bring that up to tell you, hey, it's a great idea to get attention no matter what, and in the black community even double attention because of the high rates of cancer and high rates of death. So she came to me with this breast cancer. She came with her mother. She was diagnosed. She had a needle biopsy of the right breast at the 12 o'clock position. And if you're not familiar, radiologists talk and surgeons talk and other doctors talk about where is the cancer in the breast. So we kind of pretend that the breast is like a clock. the nipples in the center, and then where is the cancer related to that? Well, hers is at the 12 o'clock position, and it had an aggressive nature to it. There's a Nottingham scale up to 9 out of 9. Hers was 7 out of 9, so it was a more aggressive, invasive cancer. She was worked up at one of the biggest hospitals in New York. She had a spiculated mass at the 12 o'clock position. She had a needle biopsy. It was estrogen receptor positive, and she could not feel this. Okay, she could not feel it. So lots of people think, oh, I don't feel anything. I don't have any bleeding. I don't have any pain. I don't have cancer. No, that's all wrong. The whole point of getting testing is to find out cancer before you can feel it, before you have pain, before you have bleeding. And she was smart, and she is smart, a very smart woman. And that's what she did. She got tested. She had an abnormality. She had a needle biopsy. She saw three separate surgeons, all of whom they wanted to do surgery on her breast, and she was just adamant that she did not want to have surgery on her breast. She didn't want to have lumpectomy. She didn't want to have mastectomy. She liked her body the way God gave her body, except she didn't want that cancer. And she was looking for a way to have breast cancer treatment without being deformed, without being scarred. And she heard about our special work for the treatment of breast cancer. I can tell you, we've been very adamant and diligent and working for patients who want to keep their body intact, whether it's breast cancer or lung cancer or pancreas or liver or prostate or bladder or gynecologic or colorectal. People come here because they like the idea of radiosurgery. Radiosurgery is no cutting, no bleeding. We send in beams that act like surgery. That's why it was named by that. It's kind of a misnomer, which means not correct. Sometimes people think, hey, radiosurgery is surgery. No, radiosurgery is no surgery, no cutting, no bleeding, no anesthesia, but high success where we attack the cancer. We're the home of radiosurgery of the breast, first in the world with radiosurgery for treatment of breast cancers. And one more thing I should tell you, and that is that she came to me 6 years ago. 6 years ago, she came to me with her breast cancer. She had been seen at one of the super-duper hospitals. She actually saw three separate surgeons, different breast cancer surgeons at different hospitals, some of the biggest in New York, and she was just adamant about not wanting to have surgery. And we talked about all the options. She came to me. We consulted. We went over her scans, reports. We got scans of her entire body. Because number one, we'd like to know what someone has, and number two, where is it? And so she had an invasive cancer of the breast, the right breast, 12 o'clock, and just did not want to have any cutting or bleeding. And now it's 6 years later, and well, why am I talking about her today? Guess why? Because she was here recently. I saw her, I examined her, we went over her scans, her reports, and she is cancer-free. And she actually got a second biopsy of the breast to show that the cancer that we treated is gone. So she has proof that the cancer is gone, and she's 6 years later, and she's had no other treatment, only our treatment. No cutting, no bleeding, no lumpectomy, no mastectomy. And she has her beautiful body that God gave her. And she is very happy and very pleased that she came here and did not follow the advice of the surgeons. She did not have surgery, no cutting, no bleeding, no lumpectomy, no mastectomy. Only radiosurgery here for her invasive, biopsy-proven, invasive breast cancer in her right breast. And she's now cancer-free. And highly likely never to see this cancer again. And that's the special work that we do here at Radiosurgery New York. And by the way, we have new booklets about breast cancer and DVDs about breast cancer. And you'll hear much more about breast cancer every day from us because we know that women want choices. 212 choices. And we'll talk about a man who's 62 years old. He's a man married with two children. He came by himself. He had a high PSA. He had a biopsy of the prostate. It showed cancer. He was seen by a primary doctor. He was told by his urologist and a second urologist that he should have surgery for his cancer. He had a higher risk cancer. He was waking up twice a night to urinate. He had no blood, no pain. So there's another case of a man who has cancer, but no bleeding and no pain, and yet biopsy proven cancer. And how do you know about it? Well, he knew about it because, number one, his PSA was elevated, number one, and number two, on exam, he had an enlarged prostate. He had no family history, so 90% of people with cancer do not have family history of that cancer. So you can't depend on having pain or bleeding or lump or family history. And so many people tell me, oh, I don't have pain or bleeding or lump or family history. Well, that's exactly why we're talking to you. We're talking to you to get checked out so you'll be like this man who is now years later, 10 years later. He came to me 10 years ago, almost exactly 10 years ago. He chose our treatment, and 10 years later, he's cancer-free. He had our treatment only, special, unique program of radiosurgery here at Radio Surgery New York 10 years ago, with no chemo, no hormones, no cutting, no bleeding, only our treatment. And now he's 10 years out, cancer-free. We've treated 9,000 men for cure for prostate cancer, a huge number, high success with a team of experts devoted to your care. So you have two patients years later, one with prostate cancer years later. He actually came from Haiti. He's married with children. He's cancer-free, PSA zero. He's maintained his sexual life, urinary life. He's had no shortening of his vital organ, which happens with surgery, radical surgery, robotic surgery. With surgery, success rate is less in general. And most men end up with leakage of urine or failure to have erections adequate for intercourse or shortening of their vital organs. And many men who have radical surgery, robotic surgery, sad to say, have all three. And I want to take just a moment to say that we're here for you today. We'll give you a number to call if you have questions, so get ready for that number. We're going to take a short break, and we'll be right back.
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17: We are back. I want to talk about a man in the financial industry. He's 86 years old, very distinguished man. He came to me with a bladder cancer. So he had a bladder cancer, and he was seen at one of the biggest super-duper hospitals. They wanted to remove his bladder. And removing the bladder is a big deal, which changes one's life forever. A lot of surgeries change one's life forever, like removing the lung or the breast or the pancreas or the liver or the kidney or the colon, the bladder, the prostate. Surgery often changes people's life forever. So he came to me years ago. He was 86 years old. He's a very active person. He has two children. He came with his daughter. He lives here in New York. He had a history of this cancer. He did have bleeding, and many people with bladder cancer do have bleeding. It's an often early sign. He had a blockage of his kidney from this cancer. He had some pain. He had pain in the penis. And, well, he came to me after he was seen at one of the biggest hospitals where they wanted to cut out his bladder. And so he'd never be able to urinate normally for the rest of his life. And he was a big surgery. And he was 86 years old. Not everyone makes it through that surgery. And so we staged him up. We staged him up to see if the cancer had traveled. And sure enough, even though the big hospital wanted to cut out his bladder, we found that the cancer had already traveled to his penis. And we arranged for a biopsy of the penis and have proof that his bladder cancer traveled to the penis. And then he saw the other doctors at the Super Duper General. They wanted to cut out his bladder and his penis. And he was just adamant that he did not want that. He did not want chemo. He did not want surgery. He only wanted our treatment for his bladder cancer. Now stage 4 that traveled to the penis. And in fact, he had our treatment, non-invasive treatment to the bladder, non-invasive treatment to the penis for biopsy-proven invasive cancer that started in the bladder and traveled to the penis. And we treated him years ago. So he's been treated years ago for his bladder cancer that traveled. Stage 4 to the penis. He was adamant against surgery, adamant against any systemic therapy, had our non-invasive treatment, and is now, years later, cancer-free. And how do I know that? Well, every year he travels to Maine. He goes to a little island. He owns a house off the island, on an island off the coast of Maine, and he gets checked up, and he came for his checkup before his annual trip with his family and his loved ones. It's a highlight of his life. Well, there's two highlights now. Number one is to getting a good checkup, and number two is traveling to his vacation spot every year, and now he's going in peace, knowing he's cancer-free, years after stage 4 cancer. And you can say, hey, I know that most people who have stage 4 cancer get chemo for the rest of their life or get deforming surgery. He had neither. Only our non-invasive treatment for his bladder cancer that had traveled to the penis, now in remission, doing great. And he's very, very happy. And speaking about remission, I want to talk about a man who came to us with lung cancer. This is a man who came 61 years old. He has one child. He has high blood pressure. He had Crohn's disease. He was coughing up blood. So he had a chest x-ray, which did not show the answer. And then he got a CT scan. He had to pay for his CAT scan himself because insurance would not cover it. And he was found to have a mass in the airway on his lung. And he had a biopsy which showing a cancer in the airway. So, wow, coughing up blood, had a chest x-ray, did not give the story, had a CT scan that he was forced to pay for himself. I guess his doctors didn't fight successfully for him. And he had a 1.2 centimeter mass in the main bronchus. And he's an ex-smoker. He stopped smoking, but he had this mass that was interfering with his breathing. He was coughing up blood. He weighed 190 pounds. He came to me. He saw surgeons because the location of the mass in the airway would mean that his entire lung would be removed for a cancer that was 1.2 centimeters. And he came to me years ago to learn about treatment options. We got a PET scan from him. And we got to do a CT scan, staged him up. Yes, he had this mass in the airway. We treated him. And now, years later, he's in remission, doing great. His breathing is better. He's had no more bleeding. Never had surgery, never had chemo, has a very active lifestyle. He comes to me twice a year for checkups, doing great. His physical exam is great. Cancer markers are great. He is doing great, and images are great. And this is the work we do for a man who never wanted to have any surgery for his lung, did not want to remove or lose his lung for the treatment of this very delicately placed cancer right in the airway. Cancer-free years after our treatment. And I'm going to talk about a man who came to us from Moscow, came years ago with prostate cancer at a Gleason 9. Gleason 9 is how the cancer looks under the microscope, so the scale goes from 2, the best, to 10, the worst. This is one of the most aggressive cancers. On staging, he had a stage T2B. His PSA was 7.5. He's married with 3 daughters. He has high blood pressure. He had a PSA that went from 4 to 7.5. He had an ultrasound. He had an MRI. He had a biopsy. He had PI-RED 5. PI-RED 5 is how the MRI shows the prostate. He had bulging beyond the capsule. So there's a capsule that holds the prostate. He had cancer going beyond the capsule. He had extra capsular extent. He had tumor around the nerves up to the rectal wall. He had a very extensive cancer up to the rectum, through the capsule, involving the nerves. The lymph nodes were negative. The bladder was negative, but he had a Gleason 9 cancer. Multiple cores were positive. 4 cores were positive for Gleason 9. 3 cores, Gleason 8. Total 9 of 20 cores were positive. His bone scan was negative. He was urinating twice a night for this very advanced cancer. He's an ex-smoker. Luckily, he stopped. I examined him. He had a stage T2B prostate cancer, which means he had a nodular cancer. And he came to us 6 years ago with this very aggressive Gleason 9 cancer with multiple cores positive growing through the capsule up to the rectum, came to our treatment and chose our treatment 6 years ago and came for checkup. And people often ask, Dr. Lederman, do you follow your patients? Which is one of the funniest questions, because I've been following patients for more than 40 years. We follow our patients. All our patients know to come back on a regular basis or come back emergently if there's some emergency. You can just call me or email me. You can call at 212-CHOICES. You can email Gil at rsny.org. So this man now, after a very aggressive Gleason 9 cancer, multiple cores positive, nodular cancer, 62 years old, 6 years later, PSA is 0 with our treatment only. This is the work that we do every day at 1384 Broadway, Broadway and 38th Street in the heart of New York City. And we have plenty of information to share with you. Just give us a call at 212-CHOICES. It's always best to meet in person. And talk about a woman who came to us years ago with a DCIS. She's 82 years old. She's widowed. She's from the island of St. Vincent. She had 3 children. She came with her sister, came with her son. She had high blood pressure. She had 3 pregnancies, 3 babies, and she had a right breast cancer. It was called DCIS. It was still in the ducts. Surgeons wanted to cut on her. She was just adamant against any surgery. She had a lesion that was 2.5 centimeters, so a large lesion. It was her first mammogram in 5 years, so it's always best to get mammograms on a regular basis. She never smoked. Her weight was 175. She was 5'3". She was seen at one of the biggest breast surgeons, one of the super-duper hospitals in New York, and he wanted to do surgery on her. And she was just adamant against surgery. She came here for a right breast cancer, and she chose our treatment for her breast cancer. No cutting, no bleeding. Now, years later, cancer-free, and she's very happy with excellent results. Her body's intact. Her breast is intact. Cancer-free from DCIS, treated here at Radio Surgery New York. We have lots of information to share with you. We have booklets, we have DVDs, and it's always best to meet in person. We'll take a short break to listen to one of our patients who wants to tell you personally their story about their experience here at Radio Surgery New York. So here we go.
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20: And you had had a high PSA.
21: Yes.
20: And you had some urinary issues.
21: Very, very serious issues.
20: But more importantly, you had a biopsy, and your biopsy at one of the biggest hospitals in New York, right?
21: Yes.
20: Showed a Gleason 8 cancer.
21: Yes.
20: Right? So you had 6 biopsies in your prostate, and 5 of the 6 showed cancer. And Gleason is how the cancer looks under the microscope, and Gleason 8 was one of the most aggressive cancers.
21: Yes, that's right. You told me that.
20: And we talked about that when you came almost 6 years ago.
21: Almost 6 years ago.
20: And you had been scheduled for surgery. The surgeons over there wanted to operate on you, right?
21: Yes.
20: Radical surgery. They wanted to remove your prostate.
21: Yes, they want to remove the prostate. Yeah.
20: Even though at that time you were 70 and you had heart disease and you had other medical conditions, right?
21: Yes.
20: Did they tell you that not everyone lives through the surgery? Sometimes there's complications from the surgery?
21: Yes.
20: And why'd you come to me?
21: I was recommended to you by a cousin and a friend and ex-coworker of mine from back in Jamaica.
20: So were they treated here? Or did they know people who were treated here?
21: They know people who, you know, been here, and they were really satisfied with the result that you gave them. So they encouraged me not to do that surgery before I come and see you.
20: Okay, so we met and we talked about everything, I think, right?
21: Yes, we did talk about everything.
20: And did your doctors over at that super place tell you that you had a Gleason 8 cancer? Did anyone tell you that?
21: Actually, they did not tell me the type of cancer that I had.
20: So they didn't tell you actually what it meant to have a Gleason 8 cancer?
21: No, they did not tell me.
20: But we spoke about it here that day.
21: Yes, when I came to you, you told me exactly what was going down. I decided at the time, after you explained everything to me, I said, I would stick around with you.
20: And no one ever told you over there, Super Duper, that with Gleason 8, most likely the cancer would come back after surgery? Did they tell you that?
21: They did not tell me.
20: Well, we talked about it here. You saw the information.
21: Yes, I saw everything here, and I was satisfied and convinced that I want to go along with your treatment.
20: And do they tell you over there that most men who have radical surgery end up impotent and leaking urine?
21: They did not tell me that.
20: Did they tell you that their vital organ gets a little shorter after surgery often?
21: Even that they did not tell me.
20: So you had the treatment here. You chose the treatment.
21: Yes.
20: And since that time, you've been doing well, right? How old are you now?
21: 76 now.
20: 76. So it's 6 years later. You came at age 70 and you're now 76.
21: 76.
20: And your PSA, we talked about it earlier, it's 0.11. It's the lowest ever.
21: Of course. And when I came here, it was like 6-7 or somewhere about there.
20: 6-7 with a Gleason 8.
21: Yes.
20: And it's kept on going down over 6 years.
21: Over 6 years.
20: Yeah. And you're doing well.
21: Very well.
20: Are you living a full life of what any 76-year-old?
21: Of course I am.
20: So you have no pain, no suffering?
21: No pain, no suffering, no running to the bathroom like I used to before I come to you, you know.
20: Okay, but the main reason, those are good things, but the main reason is actually to get the cancer go away.
21: Yeah.
20: And your PSA is at the lowest level, 0.11, so it's really good. So what do you tell other men who don't get checked out? What do you tell them?
21: Once you reach age 45 or 40, make sure you have your prostate checked on a regular basis.
20: Okay, well, we say you should live to be 120 years old. We want you to live to be 120 in good health, and we'll get checked up. You come on a regular basis to get checked up about twice a year. And everything is A-okay right now.
21: Everything is okay.
20: Okay. God bless you and thank you. And thank you for talking to other people about your situation.
21: Yes, I do, on a regular basis.
20: Okay. Thank you so much. God bless you.
21: You're welcome, Doc.
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1: We are back. And I want to just introduce myself for a minute, because so many people give advice and you usually don't know what the background of the person is. And even when you go to the doctor's office nowadays, so often you don't see a doctor. And so often you don't even know who it is. So often people don't introduce themselves. So often I see patients, they say, oh, I saw Dr. Joe. And I go to find Dr. Joe, and Dr. Joe is not a doctor at all. So here you'll get a real board certified doctor to take care of you, MD, if you wish. So you'll know what you get here, and you'll have a business card and connections and contact information, so different than many other places. 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My name is Dr. Gil Lederman. I was born and raised in Waterloo, Iowa. 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We accept most insurances, Medicare, Medicaid. We're at 1384 Broadway, Broadway and 38th Street in the heart of New York City. It's easy to get to us. 123-456 ACENQRBDF7S. Subways come to us. Most city buses come to the Times Square area. You can come from far away, from around the world, go into Kennedy or Newark Airport, LaGuardia, and just take a bus or train right to the heart of New York City and walk over to Radio Surgery New York at 1384 Broadway. And the Port Authority, all the inner city buses come to Port Authority, which is on 39th Street. We're on 38th Street, just a 5-minute walk. So it's easy to get to us. We made our place accessible. We accept most insurances, Medicare, Medicaid, to be accessible and available. We're here answering your questions. It's always best to meet in person. And now with an extensive program treating arthritis, people who have arthritis in the shoulders, the elbows, the hands, the wrists, the hips, the knees, the feet, with high success rate using low dose radiation for the treatment of arthritis, for people who don't want to have surgery or have had surgery, it didn't help, have had physical therapy, have had injections, have had massage, had medicines, but they want a treatment that's well tolerated, highly successful. Consider low dose radiation here at Radio Surgery New York. And also plantar fasciitis. 30 million Americans have arthritis. 2 million Americans have plantar fasciitis, which is an inflammation of the tissues of the heel. All could be treated with low dose radiation with high success. So for information, you can call us at 212-CHOICES, 212-246-4237. You get a package of information. You can come in. It's always best to be seen in person. And if you go online, you'll hear our patients talking about their results of low dose radiation for their painful arthritis.

know there were any options. When he was a child, both of his parents smoked extensively. Said they smoked so much, their house had walls that were yellow from the smoke. He was seen by a pulmonary doctor, had a CAT scan, he had a kidney mass, he had an MRI at one of the biggest hospitals around. He had no biopsy. He was planned for surgery. He had no blood in the urine. He had occasional abdominal pain. He'd lost some weight, going from 270 to 242. He was on a diet. He's 5'9". He's an accountant. He's working, fully active. And he came to me with the date of surgery just a few weeks away. And his dentist said, hey, go see Dr. Lederman. I'm telling you, radio listeners like you can save lives. And the urologists were going to cut out his kidney. And they didn't even do a biopsy, number one. And number two, they never staged him up. Here, we told him exactly what he had. We had a little needle put in the kidney, and we staged him up. We found that he had actually had stage 4 cancer. His cancer traveled to the sternum. He had a massive cancer in the sternum, the breastbone, and in the kidney, biopsy-proven cancer. And he learned about our treatment, non-invasive, to keep that kidney, which is so important, because people that have one kidney cancer often have a second kidney cancer from the same exposure. So when he heard that he could save his kidney and not have radical surgery, he jumped at the chance. And then he learned he could have a biopsy, and he knew that he had cancer. It was not a guess. The urologist was going to cut out the kidney and tell him afterwards. We were able to put a needle into the kidney and tell him before what he had, which is so reassuring. It helps us do the right thing. And we also found that he had cancer in the sternum, and he wanted both the sternum and the kidney treated, stage 4 cancer. And he was treated years ago. And I saw him this week. And this week, he's cancer-free. He's doing great. He's in remission, even though he had stage 4 cancer, even though the urologist wanted to cut out the kidney, and he saw chemo doctors who wanted to give him chemo for the rest of his life, or immunotherapy for the rest of his life. He just did not want that. He's an accountant. He's very busy. He's a businessman. And he got married at age 76. After he's in remission, he decided to get married because he has a new lease on life. So this is a story that is so remarkable, but happens to us every day. Kidney cancers are very sensitive. In fact, most cancers are very sensitive and well-controlled where we attack the cancer with non-invasive, no cutting, no bleeding treatment. And him, stage 4, could have gone a different way if he had surgery, lost a kidney, and had chemo forever. Here, no chemo, no surgery, cancer in remission, doing great, working, fully active. The cancer diagnosis to him was a distant, old reminder of his past. And that's what we like. We like good results for every patient. And we'll talk about a woman who's a very special woman, 68 years old from Jamaica. She's married. She came by herself. She has high blood pressure. She had uterus cancer, was treated at one of the biggest hospitals. She had surgery and chemo and radiation, standard radiation. And we know for uterus cancers, standard radiation doesn't work very well, chemo doesn't work very well, and the cancer came rip-roaring back after treatment at that big hospital. She had cancer in the groin area, and she had prior treatment, didn't work, and came to us with cancer in the groin and cancer by the diaphragm, a retrograde crural, C-R-U-R-A, crural lymph node, and we were able to treat her stage 4 cancer years ago with radiosurgery only. When standard surgery failed, standard chemo failed, standard radiation failed elsewhere at a big hospital in a neighboring state, came to us, we treated it, and now years later, cancer-free, even though she came to us with stage 4 cancer. So this is the work that we do every day at 1384 Broadway. This is the special work we do. And it's telling you a big story here, and the story is that there's often options available that are hidden from most patients, and it's really sad. And that's why we're on the radio, to educate, so that all these stories are stories of people really who were never told options. They were seen by cancer doctors elsewhere and were never told
all options. It seems like so many doctors, not all, but so many doctors.

doctors are almost selling what they do rather than educating the patient to talk about all the options. So it seems like they're a little defensive about their specialty. There seems like they're afraid to mention Dr. Lederman's excellent record, non-invasive, first in America, first in Western Hemisphere, first in New York with non-invasive radiosurgery with high success, where we attack the cancer with no cutting and no bleeding. And we're talking about a man also from a neighboring state, 72 years old, and he also did a video, and you'll see that video online, and we had him on, and we may have him on again to talk to you. He came 72 years old years ago. He was diagnosed 8 years ago with cancer in the colon. He was referred to surgeons. He had colonoscopy, had a biopsy proven 4.5 centimeter mass where the small bowel meets the large bowel, the ileocecal valve area. And he saw three separate surgeons at three illustrious hospitals. And all three surgeons told him to have surgery. Not surprising, right? Not surprising. And he turned them all down. You'll hear his video. If you go online, you'll see him. And he'll tell you his exact story. And he came to me 8 years ago. And 8 years ago, he had radio surgery. He refused. He turned down three separate super-duper hospitals, three separate surgeons, told him to have surgery. He just was adamant he did not want surgery. And now, 8 years later, where we attacked that cancer, he is cancer-free. He just had a PET scan a couple days ago. That's why we're talking about it. And this is the work we did. Never had surgery for his colon cancer. Never had chemo for his colon cancer. Only radiosurgery. Few treatments. We made a stereotactic frame. We sent in thousands of beams. We attacked the cancer. And now, 8 years later from diagnosis, cancer-free, doing great. No cutting, no bleeding, no hospitals. This is the work we do with radiosurgery only. My name is Dr. Lederman. We'll be right back. Did you

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1: We are back. I want to talk about a 71-year-old man. He's married. He came with his wife. He had a gastrointestinal stromal cancer. He was on immunotherapy for 6 years. So that's about $200,000 times six, so about $1 million plus. He was at one of the super-duper big hospitals. He had this cancer right where the rectum and the anus meet. So you could say, well, why didn't he have surgery? Well, to have surgery would mean that he'd lose his rectum and his anus, so he'd have to walk around with a colostomy for the rest of his life. He was seen at one of the super-duper big hospitals by one of the super-duper doctors, surgeons and chemo and others, and the best they could come up with was Gleevec for his tumor, which never really worked, and they were going to keep it on for the rest of his life. And then years ago, he came to Dr. Lederman, guess who, yours truly, and he wanted to know if there was options available rather than lifetime Gleevec, $200,000 a year. And he learned about our wonderful track record treating gastrointestinal stromal tumors and cancers with non-invasive treatment, no cutting, no bleeding. And he decided that he'd give it a try because he was just tired of years and years, 6 years of Gleevec, $1 million bills, and he didn't want to have a colostomy. And so years ago, he came to us. We treated him after the informed consent, after explaining all the options, which I think super-duper general never explained him all the options. Seems like they explained what they wanted to give him, not all the options, which is a big difference. They could have said, hey, we'll give you this immunotherapy for $1 million, or we'll cut out your rectum and anus and you'll never be able to go to the bathroom normally, or you can go see Dr. Lederman. Well, do you think the super duper general told him that? No. He found out by a radio listener like you, and he came to me years ago. And now he's in remission, which is pretty remarkable, number one. It's remarkable that he learned about it. A radio listener like you told him about it. And you can tell people. You hear people talking about cancer. You can pat them on the shoulder, even in a restaurant or McDonald's or the grocery store. You can say, hey, you may want to see Dr. Lederman. And so many of our patients are given advice by radio listeners. Sometimes people tell me four or five different friends or neighbors or acquaintances told him to go see Dr. Lederman. And this man now is in remission. No more Gleevec, no more chemo, no more immunotherapy, no cutting, no bleeding. And he is so happy. In fact, he's so happy he brought his wife here for treatment of arthritis with low-dose radiation. And now she's doing great. So as many people that come here are like doubles. They do one thing plus another thing. cancer plus arthritis, or two cancers, or two arthritis. And what's amazing about this man, so he came this week, I saw him, he's in remission, and he told me he saw another surgeon. He says, oh, you have to have surgery now, we have to cut out your rectum and your anus. And he was trying to tell them how radio surgery works, and the surgeon says, no, no, no, you need surgery, you need to cut out your rectum and your anus. He said, no, I'm in remission. It's like when you kill a cockroach, you can't kill it twice. And this man was so upset that the surgeon kept pushing him to have surgery, which is exactly what he didn't want for 6 years, plus the years after I saw him. So it's been almost a decade, and he's in remission thanks to Radio Surgery New York with only a few non-invasive, easy treatments, and this is the work we do. He's happy because his cancer's in remission that otherwise would have been terrible surgery. Terrible deforming surgery. His wife is happy because she was treated for arthritis. So I have a happy husband and a happy wife, and this is the life we do. And as they say, a happy wife is a happy life, and he's got a happy life because his wife is happy, her arthritis was successfully treated, and he personally has a happy life because his cancer on the anus and the rectum was treated non-invasively after 6 years and $1 million of immunotherapy. That didn't give him what he wanted, and he certainly did not want to have radical surgery to remove his vital structures. So my name is Dr. Lederman. We're here every day talking about our patients, trying to educate, and we have a special guest today. This is a man who had pancreas cancer. He was told he had 6 months to live, that his life was at the end. 6 months to live, and you can imagine what it does to someone. And now listen to this man after coming for radio surgery of pancreas cancer when he's told he had 6 months to live. Here is Jim.
3: James, I hear you're going to have a change in your plans now.
4: Yes.
3: And why are you having a change in your plans?
4: Because I was given approximately 6 months to 1 year to live, and it appears that I'm going to be living a lot longer.
3: Okay, so did we tell you that or someone else told you that, that you had 6 months to live?
4: No, a local hospital where I went for another procedure. I went because I was having ulcerated colitis.
3: Okay, so you had abdominal problems, right?
4: Right, right.
3: And they did testing on you and they found this pancreas cancer.
4: Yes.
3: And the doctors then sent you to chemo doctors and surgeons, right? And they told you you had this terrible prognosis, 6 months to live, something like that.
4: Right.
3: And did you have any treatment over there?
4: No. I decided not to. They only gave me, after the whole situation, if everything was successful, I would have only a 20% chance of living 3 years. I've been listening to your radio program about 6 or 7 years. I decided that it sounded very logical, what you were saying, and I decided to try it.
3: Did you tell the doctors over there that you were going to come here?
4: No.
3: Okay, so then you came here. You started out, we made a stereotactic frame, and we computerized your body.
4: Right.
3: And we sent thousands of beams in. So what did it feel like to receive treatment for pancreas cancer? Did you suffer in any way from the treatment?
4: No, I did not.
3: How long did the treatments last on average?
4: About a half hour, I think. They were 3 times a week for approximately 4 weeks.
3: Okay, and then you finished your treatment, right? And before you started, you actually had a PET scan to look at the extent of the cancer,
4: yes.
3: Right? So your PET scan showed a mass in the pancreas, and you also had cancer markers, which we like to get. Your CA19-9, which is a marker often for pancreas cancer, was very elevated. And your CEA, which is another cancer marker, was also elevated. And then you finished your treatment. And your first PET scan, you went over a good facility, and you had a PET scan close to home, and then you actually downloaded the information yourself. And what was your report on your PET scan that you read yourself, even without talking to me?
4: Cancer-free.
3: So the cancer went away.
4: Yes, which was even surprising to me.
3: Okay, surprising to you and happy to all of us.
4: Right.
3: And then we did other tests on you also. We did cancer markers like CEA, which also went down to normal range, and your CA19-9 went way down. So actually, you have 3 separate tests, all showing that you're in remission.
4: Feels absolutely wonderful.
3: In your 85 years, how does this rank on the top 10 things that happened in your life?
4: I think it's number one.
3: Number one?
4: Right.
3: And you said a few minutes ago it's going to change your plans for the travel in the future.
4: Yes, right? I think I'm going to go on a vacation to Europe to see my relatives and just things I sort of had given up.
3: So it's given you a new, literally a new lease on life.
4: New lease on life. New slant on life.
3: Well, I wish you well. Where are you traveling in Europe, by the way?
4: Probably to Ireland, to Beautiful. Be relatives.
3: I hope you end up with a sunny, warm day.
4: Right. That's, especially in the west of Ireland. That's.
3: And I hope that you live to be 120.
4: Well, I hope so, too.
3: All right. God bless you. Okay. Thank you.
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10: It's 81 degrees, rain and thunderstorms at 2 o'clock. Good afternoon. I'm Sarah Lee Kessler. An 85-year-old Queens man is dead after being crushed by a falling tree on a trail in Forest Park. It happened during last night's severe thunderstorm. Trees were toppled in Maspeth, Jamaica, Little Neck, and Douglaston. Thousands of people lost power in Queens. Con Ed still working to restore service to some. The NYPD arrested 17 people outside Madison Square Garden Friday night, including a woman who bit a police officer on the wrist and punched another cop in the face. Here's police union official Patrick Hendry.
11: This is a blatant, vile attack on a New York City police officer. She has headaches, pain, and a long road to recovery.
10: Meantime, Game 3 of the NBA Finals between the Knicks and Spurs will be played at the Garden tomorrow night, and it is shaping up to be one of the most expensive tickets in American sports history, and President Trump will be in attendance here in New York.
12: The Garden is warning fans to prepare for TSA levels of security due to President Trump's attendance. They say to get to the arena at least 2 hours early and that no bags will be allowed. In the meantime, with the Knicks up 2-0 in the series, Game 3 is one of the most expensive sporting events in history, with the average ticket price topping $9,000. Courtside is up to $100,000. The Knicks are looking to secure a 3-0 lead in the best-of-7 series on Monday night, tip-off at 8:30. Jonathan O'Halloran, WOR News.
10: Well, if you were lucky or rich enough to get a ticket to a World Cup match, here's something you should know. New FIFA rules mean you won't be able to take a water bottle to MetLife Stadium.
13: A spokesperson says they made the decision, quote, to prevent risk and injury to players and attendees. The previous rule would have allowed fans to bring empty, transparent plastic bottles into the venue. With heat expected to be an issue with the stadiums, this means fans will have to buy bottled water. Liz Warner, WOR News.
10: There'll also be misting stations to help with the heat. The Office of New York City Controller Mark Levine released a report revealing that NYPD uniform overtime spending is projected to hit $890 million for fiscal year 2026, making it the third highest year on record. That's the sound of sirens at Israel's northern border with Lebanon. Tensions remain high there as the ceasefire announced last week is not holding. The Iranian-backed Hezbollah is rejecting the U.S. brokered deal, and it's endorsing Iran's demand that ending the war in Lebanon be part of the talks with the U.S. Israel says it struck over 150 Hezbollah military sites over the weekend. Broadway lovers, tonight is your night. The Tony Awards, Pink is hosting, and your favorite Broadway stars will be at Radio City, hopefully picking up an award. Sports and your Weather Channel forecast next. WOR News Time, 2:03.
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10: In sports, the Yankees rained out yesterday. The Padres beat the Mets, and Golden Tempo, the Kentucky Derby winner, won the Belmont Stakes at Saratoga.
16: Here's your WOR Weather Channel forecast. Now that a front's moved off and high pressure's building in, it will be a dry end of the weekend on this Sunday with sunshine. Gusty winds out of the northwest at times and a high of 84. Overnight, clear of the low, flying to 64. The high tomorrow should hit 78 with sunshine. And then a sunny and warmer Tuesday as the high climbs to 84 degrees. I'm meteorologist Jeff Marr.
10: 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Wake up with Curtis Sliwa and Larry Menti in the morning, 6 till 10, tomorrow morning. I'm Sarah Lee Kessler on 710 WOR.
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17: 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Today I'm talking about unretirement, AI and financial planning, and why the old retirement rules need a fresh look. All that and more on The Papa Report.
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19: From New Jersey to New York to everywhere in between, it is time. Time for The Papa Report with John Papa, where we talk about life, we talk about money, we talk about everything in between, but most importantly, getting your money right out there. And John, he's been fighting for you for over four decades. He's got the heart. He's got the experience. He keeps it in the family, and he really wants to help you and your family out there too. Consumer advocate Bruce Rosenblum here with you as well. And longtime listeners of the Papa Report, you already know we have leads on this program. No cost, no obligation financial reviews for the people who need them the most. More on that down the line. But first, I want to bring him in. The man himself, Mr. John Papa. John, it is great to be with you, my friend.
20: That's exactly, Bruce. Great to be with you, too, man. Real excited for today's show, where it's going to be a little bit different format than we're used to. So real excited about educating and empowering people so they can make better decisions with their hard-earned money. Looking forward to a great show.
19: Absolutely. We are switching it up just a bit. And John, I was delighted to hear more about your story when we last talked. And John, you've been, like I said, you've been in this game for 4 decades, and you've kept it in the family pretty much all that time, haven't you?
20: Exactly, Bruce. I started this practice with my dad 40 years ago, and we were a father-son operation forever. Susie's been with us for 25 of the 40 years. She's been my assistant, and it was kind of just a father-son deal until my son was graduating college 4 years ago. And, he says, "Hey, Dad, I think I want to come in the business." I was like, I was coasting at the time, right? I was old in this business. I was ready to, pack it in a little bit, retire, slow down. And, he decided to come in, and I, explained to him how it works. And we've been off and running ever since. We got hooked up with you guys, the radio show, TV shows, live events, and our practice is just booming. And he jumped in, and my daughter came in, and she's been working with us now for a year now. She came out of advertising in the city and working for us as our director of operations. And she's also a financial advisor, gearing more towards women and finance and things like that. My brother-in-law is working with me as a fiduciary advisor as well. Ted, he's with us as well. So it really is a family-run practice, and we treat our clients like family. And our motto, my dad created this model, like I said, 40 years ago, educate and empower people so they can make better decisions with their hard-earned money. And, Bruce, that's what we do. My job is to educate you. You want to work with us? Great. If you don't, that's fine as well. We're going to educate you. I did my job, and hopefully you're going to make better decisions with your hard-earned money. And that's our motto. That's what we live by.
19: See, I love this, John. And John, as you know, I'm a millennial. I'm in my late 30s. And when I think about money and I think about my nest egg, it's tough for me to trust anybody who does not seem genuine. Because when you think about it, this is your money we're talking about here. And if you lose it, you're really hosed in this day and age. So, when I'm talking to somebody at a bank, I don't feel like I'm really getting taken care of. That's the thing, because it just feels so impersonal. For me to want to let somebody handle my finances, I want to make sure I can trust that person. And what helps with me knowing that you have been doing this for not only 40 years, but you've also kept it in the family too, because a lot of times money, it's a family affair, isn't it?
20: Right. Yeah, that's exactly true, Bruce. And DPS advisors, and I have colleagues all over the country that do what I do, and we meet with them when we go to events and things like that. When I tell them I give every one of my clients my cell phone number, my clients have my personal cell phone number. There's people in this business that are like, "Are you crazy? Nobody calls me directly. They call my office and that's it." I'm like, "Well, I got news for you. We're here on the East Coast. Trust is a big deal. If I got a pot of money that I'm going to give somebody and they don't give me their cell phone number, guess what? They're not getting my pot of money." And that's just the way I feel. And if you're trusting me with your money, you have right to call me anytime you want. And I mean that, Bruce. Anytime you want. I've gotten called. Most people don't take advantage of that. They're not calling me 10 o'clock at night. But if a client calls me 8 o'clock on a Wednesday night, there's a reason why they're calling me. Mm-hmm. And as their financial advisor, I probably want to know that, right? So I give access. That's one of the things you get here at DPS Advisors. Every one of us here as an advisor, our clients have our cell phone number. If you need to call me on a Sunday afternoon, call me on a Sunday afternoon. It is what it is.
19: This is phenomenal. It's about having that lifeline. Because like you said, John, if somebody's going to trust you with money management, they want to be able to get in touch with you. And a lot of times you can't call big bank and have that happen. And with that in mind, I want to put the number actually out there right now. If you out there, if you've been thinking about getting your money situation straightened out, or you have questions, now is the time to pick up that phone. John, he is here for you, and he wants to talk to you. The number for that no-cost, no-obligation financial review, it is 866-535-5772. One more time, 866-535-5772. Because let's face it, you do not want to be one of these people who go into retirement and they find out that they're spending too much, they didn't plan accordingly, and oh my God, you have to go back to work. I mean, John, isn't that the nightmare scenario, having to go back to work in retirement?
20: Yeah, we call that the unretirement, right? Bruce, unretirement. Listen, here's the thing. You don't want to wing it in retirement. Most people, you work your whole life, you saved money in a 401k, you saved diligently, you sent your kids to college. Now you're getting to that red zone where right before you're ready to retire, and you're just continuing to just save and save and save, and you have no plan on how to. Where's my income going to come from? Mm-hmm. What about healthcare? What about legacy? What about taxes, tax planning strategies? Most big box firm advisors are accumulation advisors. We're not like that. We do manage assets, but we're also creating strategies to take care of healthcare, to take care of taxes. Where's my income going to come from? It's not just going to be Social Security because that's not going to be enough.
0: Right.
20: You know, and, you know, do I want to take RMDs out of my 401ks? That's going to make you pay the most amount of taxes in retirement. We want to pay the least amount of taxes in retirement. So working with a fiduciary, working with people like us at DPS Advisors, you're going to get all of that wrapped into our retirement plan. And so that you don't have to unretire. Mm-hmm. Our goal is to create a stress-free environment. And that's what we're trying to do.
0: Hey, and I'm glad we're talking about this because it seems like more and more people are having to go back to work while they're retired these days. It really is awful because once you check out, that should be it. I mean, if you want to be done, you should be done. But there's this guy on TikTok. His name is Butch. He's calling himself Butch. And he's a senior citizen, and he is chronicling his attempt to try to live off Social Security because he confesses that he messed up his retirement. He says, yeah, I messed up my retirement and I'm trying to make it work here. And I want you to see how bad this is because I don't have much dignity right now. I have to turn my thermostat down to 58 degrees in the wintertime. I have to eat Rice-A-Roni 5 nights a week just so I can survive here. And that's rough. But John, with that in mind, why is this happening to so many people out here these days?
20: You know, Bruce, when you retire, there's a lot of things happen, things emotionally, things mentally. There's a lot of things that happen and you have to be able to handle all of that.
0: Yes.
20: And you go from having a regiment, a schedule, people reporting to you. You know, you have a lot of things going on. And the second you retire, all that goes away. And now you have to figure out, what am I going to do with my time? And we talk about unretirement. If you go to work because you want to go to work, it's totally different than going to work because you have to go to work.
0: Hey.
20: My job is to make sure that you never have to go back to work. But if you want to, because mentally you want to stay focused, you want to stay sharp, your body, you know, our bodies are not meant to just sit on the couch and watch TV in retirement. That is a nightmare. That's not a good strategy. You have to be able to do things, get involved with stuff. And if that means going to work part-time at a Home Depot because you like working with your hands or at a golf course because you like going to, you know, playing golf, go do that, because working because you want to is a lot more fun than working because you have to. And our job is to make sure that that doesn't happen.
0: This is very true. There's a famous quote out there from President Nixon. He talks about purpose. He says purpose is critical, and he ties it to living and everything else. And I think that's true. I think as long as you have purpose, you're happier and you're healthier. So I do think maybe going back to work if you want to is a good move. But I mean, me personally, I just want to sit in coffee shops and read scary horror novels in retirement. That's me. But, you know, but I guess some people, you know,
20: and that's fine.
0: They want to stay active.
20: You know, listen, that's why Baskin Robbins is in place, right? Because there's 31 different flavors. There's all different kinds. No one's the same. Same thing in retirement. Nobody is the same, right? Everyone's different. You might want to read scary novels and read in a cup of coffee, right? Somebody else might, I'm going to go pick up balls at a driving range or whatever.
0: Yeah.
20: That's why we're different people. And as long as, if you work with people like us who can set up the finances so that you don't ever have to worry about going to work, back to work for income and all that stuff, then you can do what you want, whenever you want, wherever you want. That's what we do with our clients at DPS Advisors.
0: I love this analogy right here. The 31 flavors of retirement. There's actually more, but
20: there's,
0: I think we get the idea here. There's a different strategy for everybody here. It's just a matter of tailoring it to you out there, because everybody's different. Everybody's got different goals here. But you got to know where you're going and also what you can spend, because otherwise you get into serious trouble. Isn't that right, John?
20: Absolutely. Bruce, listen, the key to a stress-free retirement is having more income than what your expenses are. And what we do is show you how we're going to create income. And that's the name of the game. It's not about how much assets you have, what you have here, there, homes, rental properties. It's more guaranteed income than what your expenses are. That's the key to a stress-free retirement. That's our number one objective. That's how we can live that stress-free retirement.
0: Ooh, this is so critical right here. And the bottom line, you want it to be stress-free because you've worked hard your entire life. That's the thing. You work so hard to get to this point. You slogged through the retirement red zone, you made the right moves, you talked to the right people, and now it's time to really come into that reward. But I know there are people out there that say, Bruce, oh my God, you said a mouthful. I'm nowhere close to being in any of that. I feel like I'm a ship without a rudder here. Or some people just are thinking, Bruce, I just want a second opinion. John, I know you've got spots on your calendar for people out there. You are here to help people, aren't you?
20: Absolutely, Bruce. So listen, for the first 10 callers who make an appointment, you're going to get introduced to the Diversified Planning Strategies Report. 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
0: Ooh, love this. 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We're going to keep talking about retirement mistakes and how you can avoid them when we come back. This is the Papa Report.
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0: Talking about some common retirement mistakes right here on the Papa Report. John Papa, Bruce Rosenblum. And John, we mentioned that going back to work in retirement, some people have to do it. Some people want to do it. And I guess, you know, it really depends on who you are. Isn't that right?
20: Yeah, no, absolutely. You know, if you didn't plan and you didn't take advantage of the opportunities you had to save as much money as you can, and you get forced into retirement, now you're sitting there with not enough income, not enough assets to create income, and retirement's not going to work, right? Ooh. So people go back to work because Social Security is not going to be enough to live on. It's just not, especially up here in the Northeast. Social Security is just not going to be enough. So, you know, what we talk about is advising clients on where's the best spot to save money in retirement. You know, is it the traditional 401k? Or maybe I want to be in the Roth 401k. Now I want a tax-free income in retirement. Because, you know, a lot of people don't realize, you know, Medicare premiums are based on income. And IRMA issues can, if you have too much income and money from 401ks and IRAs and things like that, 403bs, that counts as income that's going to be could cause you to pay more for Medicare than you thought, right? It could create taxes on Social Security. So you have to know strategically have where your income is going to come from so that you're in a really good position. And if you don't factor in all of those different things that we talk about every week on this show, you're going to pay the most amount of taxes. You're going to have the least amount of income. And not that it's not going to work for you, but it could work a lot better and a lot smoother if you make just have a plan and stick to a plan. And working with a fiduciary, that's what you're going to get. You're going to get a comprehensive plan that takes care of income, taxes, legacy, healthcare, all the things that you need to worry about in retirement.
0: See, John, I'm glad we're talking about this stuff because I'll be honest, a lot of this, it really is Greek to me. I mean, the fact that your earned income in retirement could work against your Social Security, To me, it's so aggravating. It's complicated. And me personally, I want things to be simple. But as we know, in this modern world, things are never simple. That's just how it is. And I'm thinking of the people who are really, really doing well for themselves, high earners, making a lot of money. You know, a lot of folks out there, they got executive salaries and they're doing well, and they're thinking about maybe doing some part-time work in retirement. Does that ever make sense? Is that a bridge here for a greater plan here?
20: Yeah, I mean, listen, for the high net worth people and the high earners, you know, consulting or part-time gig, it's not really going to replace their salary. And they don't look at it like that, because typically in that space, in the high net worth arena, they have assets that can create income for them. They're going back and consulting and working only because they want to mentally stay sharp, stay in the game. You know, they get bored with doing nothing. I mean, there's only so many rounds of golf you can play at 65, 70 years right. old, right? You know, I'm 62. I played 2 days in a row over the weekend, and I woke up on Sunday. I was like, oh my God, I thought I was going to run over by a truck, right? So there's only so many professional golfers can play every day. Retired people, you can't play golf every day. You can't sit on the couch every day. You got to do things. And for high net worth people, you know, going back to work or consulting is just keeping them sharp. They're doing it because they want to do it. And like I said earlier in the show, working because you want to is totally different than working because you have to. And my job as your advisor, my job on your team, is to make sure that you never have to go back to work because you have to. And that's what we do.
0: This is critical right here. And that delayed onset muscle soreness, John, that's no joke. You know, you feel that, you know, you do something you're not used to, and then all of a sudden, oh my God, the hamstrings are just on fire.
20: You're a lot younger than me. You'll see what it's like, buddy.
0: I'm definitely not looking forward to that, but I know there are people out there. They know what you're talking about here, but they're also thinking about, you know, maybe I need to actually sit down and take care of some of this pain here, because we all have pain points in our financial plans. If you don't, you are in the minority. And even if you don't have any issues, it's still good to get that second opinion. That's why John, he's here for you. I'll put the number out right now. It's 866-535-5772. Again, 866-535-5772 for that no cost, no obligation financial review. But John, we mentioned purpose.
20: Right.
0: Let's talk about the purpose side of this stuff, because a lot of this whole going back to work and retirement, this isn't about money. So what are you seeing when you talk to clients in terms of the identity piece and the fulfillment piece here?
20: Right. So, Bruce, when you get to retirement, it typically means you have worked your whole career. You probably have people that report to you. So you have a sense of purpose. Like, you're, people are relying on you to make decisions. You know, you're not new in a company if you're about to retire, right? You've been there for a while. You're probably in management, in upper management, things like that. You have people that report to you. So when the day you pull the trigger and say, I'm done, I'm not going to work anymore, you wake up the next day and there's nobody reporting to you. Nobody coming to you with questions. Nobody coming to you for your advice, for your, you know, your expertise in whatever topic or thing that you're working on.
0: Right.
20: That all goes away. And that is a sense of purpose. And one of the big emotional factors in retirement is, how am I going to find my sense of purpose? I can't tell you how many people come into our office, retire, and then within 2 or 3 months are back to work, because they need that purpose. And then they're back to work, not because they want to, or have to. It's because they want to. I'll give you a perfect example. I just had a long-term client of mine, an attorney in Florida, who retired 3 months ago.
0: Okay.
20: We have an income plan set up. Everything's set. She doesn't have a need in the world financial-wise. She sent me a text the other day. Hey, just started a new job part-time. Everything's great. I went back to her. I go, you didn't even make it 3 months. And she started cracking up. She just needed, you know, she needed a sense of purpose.
0: God bless her.
20: Her purpose was, and she's consulting for 3 days a week. And the second I talked to her and I was like, Adina, the second the job becomes a job, she goes, I'm going to quit. And that's the key. So the second that job becomes an issue, or someone start, like, becomes a problem, you walk away, because you can do that if you're set up financially. And she can. So I see that all the time. Bruce. Clients go, they go back to work because of just a schedule, regiment, and because they don't want to sit on the couch every day for the rest of their lives, because that's just a recipe for disaster.
0: Absolutely. And you mentioned high earners and people used to the executive lifestyle getting out of that and feeling like they're adrift. This is a big deal in the veteran community because you spent 20 years in service. You wear the uniform every day.
20: Yeah.
0: You obey the customs and courtesies, but then you get out of that environment and you retire and you're gone from all that. It can feel like you've lost, you know, a family member. It can be that serious. You just feel like you're a fish out of water. So it almost seems like it's important to do maybe a pre-retirement and kind of test the water so you can ease into it, right?
20: Yeah. And it doesn't have to be for high net worth people, Bruce. You know, listen, whether you're an employee for your whole life and you have a great career, great family, you know, you don't have to be a high net worth person. The second you retire and you don't have that job to go to and either report into people or do whatever, you have responsibilities at your job. And the second you retire, those responsibilities go away. That's what we're talking about. That person still needs a purpose, just like an executive and a high net worth person. It doesn't matter your financial status. It matters on the emotional side, regardless of what your job title was or your job description was. That's not the issue. The issue is, everybody needs a sense of purpose, and regardless of where you are, you know, status-wise.
0: Absolutely. Totally agree. This is the emotional side of things, but we got to talk about tentacles, because I know there are people out there thinking, yeah, that's all well and good, but what about the inflation piece? Because that's what's really crushing us these days. I tell you, I filled up my gas tank the other day, John, and I paid $70. I said, ooh, that's rough. So with this inflation beast nipping at our heels here, I'm thinking about people that are retired and they're worried about this stuff. Is unretirement something that people should be thinking about proactively now? I mean, even if they don't need it right now?
20: Well, yeah, I mean, that could be an objective, right? Because listen, Bruce, we're up here in the Northeast. It doesn't get more expensive in this country, in the Northeast or in California. We are the highest expenses in the country, right?
0: Yes.
20: And a gallon of gas, I just saw, even though it has come down a little bit in the last couple of weeks, a gallon of gas is like $4.50. And it's ridiculous. A loaf of bread is expensive. Everything is expensive. And if you don't have a guaranteed income stream that's going to protect you against your expenses, you're not going to have that stress-free retirement, right? So our objective is to build an increasing income stream throughout your retirement life. So for the first 5 to 7 years, you have X amount of money coming in. The next 5 to 7 years, an increasing amount. The third 5 to 7 years, an increasing amount from that. And always have buckets of money available for the inflationary protection, because expenses don't go down in retirement.
0: No.
20: And Bruce, there's a stat out there that I talk about all the time. At today's inflation rate, which they say is 3%, which I think that's ridiculous.
0: I do too.
20: More like double digits, right? But let's say even at a 6% inflation rate, expenses will double every 8 years. So if you're going to live 25, 30 years in retirement, that means your expenses are going to double 3 to 4 times.
0: Oh my God.
20: And you're on a fixed income. So think about that. $4,000 a month. 8 years later becomes $8,000 a month. 8 years later becomes $16,000 a month. The last 8 years, it becomes $32,000 a month. Not for more stuff, the same stuff. If you don't have an increasing income plan set up in your retirement plan, you're making a big mistake.
0: Yeah, that is a sobering thought right there. Yeah. Inflation doubling every 8 years. And like you said, John, people, they're living longer these days. Retirement is no longer a short affair. I mean, you could stay in retirement for maybe 30 years if you play your cards right and if you stay healthy. So 30 years, that is the entire third act of your life right there. So, you know, inflation doubling maybe 2, almost 3 times in that period. Good Lord. I'm thinking about the price of fast food alone, how it went from, you know, $1 for a Taco Bell burrito to 5-something right now. So, you know, who knows what it'll be in 30 years. But I know there are people out there that are thinking, yeah, Bruce, it's looking rough and maybe my plan isn't set up to account for all this stuff and I need to get a second look here. John, I know you got spots in your calendar for people who are needing this assistance, don't you?
20: I do, Bruce. So listen, for the first 10 callers who make an appointment, you're going to get introduced to the DPS report. It's a complimentary written financial plan that's going to walk you through how to build an increasing income stream in retirement so that you can combat inflation and you don't have to unretire because you have to. You might want to do it because you want to. All you have to do is dial 866-535 5772. Somebody on our team will get you a spot on the calendar. You'll get your hands on a complimentary written financial plan that's going to get you on the road to a stress-free retirement. Just dial 866-535-5772.
0: Once again, 866-535-5772 for that no cost, no obligation financial review. 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This is the Papa Report.
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0: The future is now on the Papa Report. John Papa, Bruce Rosenblum. We're talking about AI. We got another AI topic to air out on the show today. I know. You know, people are thinking, not again. Because, John, this AI stuff, it's creeping into everything these days, isn't it? I mean, it's everywhere. We can't get away from it, right?
20: No, it's all over the place, right? So, and people are looking at it. I've heard stories, like, people are talking to friends on AI, on ChatGPT. Like, they have friends. Like,
0: yes.
20: It's
0: yes.
20: not a person. It's a machine, right?
0: That's the most scary thing.
20: It's a little scary.
0: I agree. People personifying the robots. That's going to be a hot issue. But the big issue we're talking about today, though, ChatGPT, it's owned by OpenAI. And OpenAI has officially announced that GPT is going to connect directly to your bank accounts. If you want this, and it can help with spending, it can help with your tracking your numbers, your spending analysis, and even maybe your retirement planning. So, John, again, you have seen all kinds of tech advancements in this space for the 40 years you've been doing this here. So I've got to ask you the big question here. Are we seeing the start of AI really becoming a legit tool in this space here?
20: No, it's definitely a legit tool, right? And if there's, you're an advisor in this space and you don't think it's a legit tool, then guess what? You're going to get a run over by this legit tool, okay? But you have to put it in perspective, right? People want the human interaction. We can use AI and ChatGPT and all the other forms, Gronk and Glock and whatever those names are. Like, listen,
0: yes,
20: I'm on the old side, right? So these names are rough for me, but I use it. I use ChatGPT.
0: Sure.
20: It's great as a research tool, right? But I'm not expecting ChatGPT to tell me when or how to build an income plan, when and how to build, how we factor in your healthcare costs in retirement. How do you pay the least amount of taxes on your funds, on your 401k and IRAs? ChatGPT is just a machine that's going to do research, and it provides great research, but that's what you have to use it for, right? It's not going to help you decide where's the best place to take money from first in retirement. It's not going to help you do that. It's not going to tell you how to how to create a legacy plan for your kids and grandkids so that they don't get crushed in taxes if you just hand over your IRA or 401k when you pass away. That's what you have to use it for. Use it for information, use it for research and things like that. And that's what we're using it for. And that's how we're helping our clients use, you know, ChatGPT in those information spaces.
0: Now, I'm glad you mentioned that, John, because you're one of the biggest players in this space right here. I mean, the Pop Report, it's everywhere. And if anybody has their finger on the pulse of all this, it's you. So as AI is becoming more of a thing in the financial planning game, how do you think financial advisors are going to respond to this? I mean, what's the general consensus among the advisor community here about this stuff?
20: Well, like I just said, Bruce, if you don't think it's reality that AI and ChatGPT and all that stuff is going to have an effect on how we do our business,
0: yeah,
20: then you're going to get run over, okay? You're going to get run over. And there's people like me, you know, my age and older advisors that have been around the block for a while, that when I first started, we were using a calculator to calculate all these equations and things like that. Those days are long gone. In our practice, that's why I have my son and my daughter. You know, my daughter's 34 years old. My son's 25 years old. Mm-hmm. And, you know, they're younger. They know how this stuff works. They apply it to our clients' strategies and tools. You know, and I'm not here to say that I know how to do all that, because right. I don't. The one thing we don't do at DPS Advisors is tell you something that we are or aren't when we're not. Like, that's not my forte. My clients know that, but that's what I have Alyssa and Luke and Ted in our practice for, so that we get a well-rounded, you're getting all of this expertise, the young version, the older version, the guy who's been around the block, the guy who's been around from 1986, who's been around when the markets crashed in 87, mm-hmm. when the markets crashed in 2000, when they crashed in 2008, when they crashed in 2022. You want an advisor who's been around when the markets go down.

0: what to do under the worst conditions, because that's how you get the best possible outcome, right? The person with the experience, that's the experience makes all the difference, doesn't it?
1: No, exactly, Bruce. And, you know, I'm not here to say that I am implementing all these AI tools and things like that, but my team is. We have a team approach and we're a family approach. So when you come into DPS advisors, you know, you're not just pigeonholed with one advisor. You're not just, you know, we're a team. Everybody in my practice knows who Mr. or Mrs. Client are. They know what their situation is. And Mr. and Mrs. Client can talk to anybody in our practice and they're going to have answers to their questions. It doesn't have to be where you only talk to John or only talk to Luke or only talk to Alyssa or only talk to Ted. You know, that's not how it works here. We are a team family practice, and you get a team behind you that are working for you on your behalf. And, you know, we like to use sports as an analogy, Bruce.
0: Let's go.
1: And we don't ever lose sight of the fact that the clients are the owners of the team.
0: Mm-hmm.
1: Never lose sight of that. There's advisors that I know, and I'm shocked by how they act, but they think they own the team and the client works for them.
0: Oh.
1: That's not how it works here at DPS Advisors. The client is the owner of the team. We are just the players on the team. We execute the strategies. We create the game plan for the owner for them to sign off on, and then we execute it for them. And that's what we know. And we use that analogy all the time in our practice with clients.
0: Love this. It's all about stellar support and exceptional old school service. If you out there want some of that support and that premium old school service, now is the time to pick up that phone, because John, he's standing by to hear from you. He wants to talk to you and he wants to give you that review. 866-535-5772. One more time. Again, no cost, no obligation, just clarity right here. 866-535-5772. And John, we mentioned old school service and nostalgia here. I'm thinking of all the things that you've seen coming up during your time in this whole financial arena here. I mean, you saw the rise of the internet and you saw the fact that we've pretty much given up all of our right to privacy. I mean, that's the thing. I mean, remember how back when the internet was the first, it was first coming into the prominent social sphere. Right. And everybody said, don't put your personal information into the internet.
2: Right.
0: But now we don't think twice about giving it everything. Like, and now this AI wants our bank account information here.
1: It's crazy, right? So Bruce, I'm such a dinosaur. There weren't cell phones around when I started in the mid 80s. There wasn't a cell phone. It was a hard line, hard phone connected to a wire into a wall jack.
0: Let's go.
1: And you didn't have you walking around or headpieces. You were just talking from your phone. It was hard copy, right? Mm-hmm. You'd never, none of that. The iPhones came out in early 2000s. So when the internet came out, we were doing research back in the 80s and early 90s, you know, looking at encyclopedias, going to libraries and using books for our information. Now with the internet, the speed and the research you have at your disposal is so helpful, so impactful for clients.
0: Mm-hmm.
1: And they have to take advantage of it. And you as the advisor have to take advantage of it. And sure. Now with ChatGPT and AI, it's taking it to the next level. I mean, we're at the beginning stages of AI. 5-10 years from now, they're going to be doing things that are crazy that we didn't even know of that they're going to be doing, you know?
0: Right.
1: And clients need to be able to adapt with that. And if you're dealing with an old school, you know, big box firm company that's just an accumulation advisor, that's not going to work in retirement. They're really good at what they do, accumulate. That's it. When you get to that retirement red zone, you need to start working with a fiduciary who knows how to design strategies for income, for tax planning, for healthcare costs, managing Social Security. When do we turn it on? Things like that, legacy planning. That's all encompassed in a retirement plan that you get at DPS Advisors.
0: Ooh, this is fantastic. And again, I'm glad we're talking about this, because when we hear about evolution, it makes us think about our own evolution and how we might need to change. Because I know there are people out there, and again, I'm guilty of this myself too. We just put a plan in place and we forget about it, especially with money. You know, financial plans tend to accumulate cobwebs because we don't want to think about the numbers. It gets mustardy and analytical. But the problem is, some people, they have plans that haven't changed in 10 years, even 15 years. And that's a major red flag in today's world, isn't it?
1: Oh, it's a huge red flag, Bruce. I mean, think about it. The information

0: technology today happens not, you can't even say in a second, it's milliseconds, right? Information comes, you probably don't remember because you're a lot younger, but when I was younger, the newspaper was your sole source of information. The newspaper was for the day before. Because imagine that something happens today on a Monday. You don't, it's not in the newspaper till tomorrow morning at Tuesday. Now, if something happens right now in a millisecond, it's all over the world. Everybody knows everything in a millisecond.
1: So
0: if you're not redesigning and revisiting your financial plan on a regular basis, and I'm not saying every month you have to readapt it and change it and all that stuff. I'm saying at least every quarter, every 6 months, if you're not evaluating what's going on in your financial plan, you're making a huge mistake because things are changing rapidly in the world today. And you have to keep up. You don't want to be left behind. You have to keep up.
1: And there might be some people out there thinking, man, I might be falling behind right now. But John, that's why you got spots in your calendar, don't you?
0: Exactly, Bruce. 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
1: It's a brave new world on the Papa Report. John Papa, Bruce Rosenbloom, as always, thank you for listening. It's the fourth quarter on the program here. And John, I think it's time to talk about the 4% rule. I mean, fourth quarter, 4% rule. I think that works for us, doesn't it?
0: Yeah, exactly, right? 4% rule is a rule that came out in the early 90s. It was created by a financial planner who studied historical market data. And he came up with the strategy of if you just withdraw 4% from your portfolio adjusted for inflation, mm-hmm. you have a high probability of making a 30-year retirement last. A high probability. Never have, 100%, but a probability of it. And the original study that he did was based on a 50-50 stock bond portfolio, and he used market average actual returns from 1926 to 92.
1: Interesting. Right? Okay.
0: And he himself, the guy who created that, has since revised it to say it's probably 4.7 to 4.9%. Could probably work. And he only assumed a 30-year retirement horizon. So there's a lot of issues to begin with this portfolio. And with this strategy, I mean.
1: Yeah, I
0: agree. People are living longer than 30 years. What are the people who live in 35, 40 years? People need to stress test their portfolios. You can't just assume what happened in 1926 to 1992 is going to happen now. So I actually show in our live events, Bruce, we have a 10-year gap, a 10-year picture from 2000 to 2009 and apply the 4% rule to distributions of that portfolio. And everybody knows 2000, the market was down. 2001, the market was down. 2002, the market was down. And in that scenario, in a 10-year period, if you had $1 million distribution, portfolio, you think you're going to get $40,000 a year increasing every year for inflation and then you're never going to run out of money. Well, in that example, from 2000 to 2009, that $1 million portfolio kicked off $40,000 the first year and that was it. Every year after that, it was less than 40,000 because the markets went down. And at the end of the 10-year period, your $1 million was worth 400,000 at the end of that 10-year period. Now, imagine if you had to live 20 more years or 25 more years in retirement, your $1 million went down to 400 grand in the first 10 years of retirement.
3: Oh, my God.
0: The 4% rule doesn't work. It doesn't work at all.
3: It seems like there are some serious issues with this rule here. And I'm thinking of two major military maxims related to this. The first is no good plan survives first contact.
0: Right.
3: And the second one is you don't want to plan in a vacuum. This 4% rule, it seems like the conditions here are vacuum style conditions. I mean, a 50-50 stock bond split portfolio here, that's not even the standard anymore, if there is a standard, I guess. And then thinking about the sampling size and then the 30-year retirement horizon, these conditions, they're just not realistic, are they?
0: No, absolutely not, right? The 50-50 bond portfolio, a lot of people think, you know, bonds are a safety net, Bruce, but they listen to this show on a regular basis. They know I say all the time, bonds are not safe investments. We have this strategy or this talk with clients called the three investment world discussion. Mm-hmm. And in the three investment world discussion, it breaks out exactly where your money can go. You have bank money, guaranteed money. You have hybrid money, safe money, growth money. And then you have Wall Street. Wall Street is unpredictable. It goes up and down, and bonds fall into Wall Street because, like 2022 proved, when interest rates change, bond values go down. And if you're using bonds for safety, they're not safe. They go up and down just like markets do. Mm-hmm. So when we talk about safe money, we're really talking about money that can't go down regardless of what market condition does. So this 50-50 equities to fixed income portfolio fails right from the get-go because 100% of that portfolio is at risk.
3: Right.
0: Because stocks and bonds are risk investments. Different types of risk, interest rate risk for bonds, market risk for stocks. They both are affected by geopolitical risk. We see that going on right now in the world.
3: Yes.
0: You know, geopolitical politics are having a huge effect on what's going on in the markets, and stocks and bonds get affected by that. So the theory itself is flawed because there's no safe money investments there. There's no protection where, like I said, in that first 10-year window of 2000 to 2009, mm-hmm. if you had all your money in this strategy, you lost 60% of your portfolio and you have 25 years to go. It's a flawed theory, and you know, I would never use it.
3: John, as you know, I like to do a bit of day trading at times, but it is stressful because you got to stay locked in. You got to watch the candles. And if you make the wrong decision in the moment, you're hurting. But when you talk about growth and keeping it long term, it seems like that's way better. I mean, yeah, you're not going to make as much if you day trade, but you're not having to worry about your portfolio every second of the day because it's not timing the market, it's time in the market. Isn't that right?
0: That's true, Bruce. And listen, for you younger people who like to day trade your portfolio, that's fine. Okay. When you're in retirement, because you might be on your computer all day, every day, checking this stuff out, and that's great for you. But for a 65-year-old person or a 70-year-old person who just retired and wants to go see his grandkids play sports, guess what? You're not in front of a computer. And if you're going to day trade your portfolio in retirement, that's a huge red flag. Mm-hmm. You're going to have issues with that portfolio because you're not on call. The last thing you want to be in retirement is on call. And it doesn't have to be on call to a job, on call to the computer because you have to watch your portfolio. That's the last thing you want to do in retirement.
3: Yeah,
0: that's
3: right.
0: What you're hiring people like us for at DPS Advisors. We're the ones watching their portfolio. But I'm telling you, Bruce, my clients know we do not day trade your portfolio. I am not your stock broker. Mm-hmm. I am not your day trader. We create strategies, long-term strategies, long-term investment plans, and we tweak them as we go along. We're not just going in, hey, today I'm going to buy Apple at whatever price and we're going to hold it, try to get a penny or two in gain, sell it by 3 o'clock. No. That's not what we do. We are designing long-term strategies, long-term retirement plans, long-term income plans for clients, tax mitigation, legacy planning, healthcare protection. That's a retirement plan.
3: It's like getting a suit tailor-made at Savile Row. You know, yeah, you could go to Nordstrom and get it off the rack and then walk around like that. And yeah, you'll look okay. But man, oh man, when you take that suit to a premier tailor and they know exactly what they're doing and they know how you should look, they know how to make you look your absolute best. Because most people have not looked their best in clothes. When you look your best in a very nice tailor-made suit, boy, I tell you, the confidence you get knowing that you can walk into a room and command the attention, that feeling, it's so wonderful. And John, you give people that feeling when it comes to their finances, because every plan, it is tailor-made. And I know there are people out there, they've been thinking about this 4% rule, and maybe their plans are structured around it. When they come to see you, what are you going to tell them about their plans?
0: Well, the first thing we're going to do is we're going to show them how that plan's not going to work, right? The 4% rule doesn't work. I'll go run the numbers for them. And then we're going to show them how we're going to design a strategy for them where they have peace of mind. They have stress-free. They have, you know, no worries. You know, they have a team behind them that's going to manage the portfolio for them so they can go travel, go see their grandkids. I mean, that's the name of the game. You worked your whole life. You did the accumulation. You did the day trading. You built your portfolios. You can't wing it in retirement. You can't lose a third of your portfolio in year one of retirement. Imagine retiring December 31st, 2021.
3: Okay.
0: With $1 million portfolio. You wake up on December 31st, 2022, and you have $750,000. And you have to take out 40 grand for income, and now you have 710. You just lost 30% of your portfolio in 1 year of retirement. Imagine that happened to people. So what we do is we sit them down. We try to, number one, find out what are your goals? What are we trying to accomplish? And as a fiduciary, we can use any financial tool that we want at our disposal to help you accomplish what job you're trying to do. And we're like Home Depot. I'll find the tool that works right for you to do the job you're trying to accomplish. Now, the problem with people that come in, they have the big box firm. They have their statement. Everything's in portfolios. There's no plan for retirement income. There's no plan for taxes, no plan for healthcare, no plan for legacy. They're just accumulating. And that's fine when you're 35, 40, 45, 50, 55, 60, and now you're about to retire. It's not accumulation anymore. It's distribution. Mm-hmm. And how do we create a plan for that? And that's what we're specialists at.
3: Ooh, love this.
0: You know, I could accumulate like the best of them. I choose to work with retirees or people who are about to retire because I want to design that strategy for them. You know, I have a cube. We manage $350 million of client assets in the Wall Street space. But we also provide guaranteed income streams and things like that. That's what we do at DPS Advisors, Bruce.
3: And a lot of people listening, you've done everything right, but you still got a little bit of that worry that maybe you got some blind spots or maybe your plan's not enough here. This is why now is the time to pick up that phone, talk to John. He is wanting to make sure that your money is working its absolute hardest. He wants to replace that uncertainty that you might be feeling with something real here. And it's free. No pressure. Just an honest look right here at your full picture. The number to get in touch with John, it's 866-535-5772. One more time, 866-535-5772. John, it's been a phenomenal show, I think.
0: It absolutely was, Bruce. Thanks so much for being the host today. Thank you so much. I'm looking forward to more great shows. Ladies and gentlemen, I want to thank you for listening out there, taking the time out of your day to listen to the Papa Report. Thank you so much. We'll see you next week.
3: See you next week. Privilege to be here, John. To all you out there, take care, and we'll see you next time on the Papa Report.
4: 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Registration is not an endorsement of the firm by securities regulators and does not mean the advisor has achieved a specific level of skill or ability. 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
5: 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WOR's airing of this program constitutes neither an endorsement of the products offered or the ideas expressed.
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5: It's 80 degrees, thunder showers at 3 o'clock. Good afternoon. I'm Sarah Lee Kessler. There were severe thunderstorms last night across most of the tri-state area and all five New York City boroughs. An 85-year-old Queens man is dead after being crushed by a falling tree on a trail in Forest Park. Trees toppled onto cars in the Bronx and onto MTA tracks in Morris Park for a time. And there were power outages at several neighborhoods in Queens. 10,000 outages at one point. Con Ed restored most of the service and is still working on the rest. 17 people are facing charges, including a woman who assaulted a police officer following the Knicks watch party outside Madison Square Garden Friday.
6: Police say around 6,500 fans were there watching the Knicks win Game 2 of the NBA Finals against the Spurs in San Antonio. A woman allegedly punched a female cop in the face and bit another officer on the wrist. Police say the cop was left with a bloody face and required stitches. 29-year-old Carolee Reyes was arrested and charged with assault. Cops say Reyes had jumped a barricade and refused their orders to get back to the right side. Others were arrested for jumping on vendor carts, climbing light poles, and blocking traffic. Lisa Salvati, WOR News.
5: Security will be very tight for Game 3. That's being played at MSG tomorrow night. President Trump will be there, and no bags of any kind will be allowed in. The World Cup begins this week, including matches at MetLife Stadium. Iran says members of its soccer team have been allowed into the U.S., but some team officials were denied entry. And the U.S. downed two more Iranian attack drones over the Strait of Hormuz this weekend. Some New York City parents and officials are speaking out against Mount Sinai Health System's plan to share transgender minors' medical records with the federal government.
7: The controversy follows a subpoena issued by the Trump administration, a move that city leaders have criticized as an attempt to weaponize sensitive health data during Pride Month. In response, Mount Sinai stated that New York's SHIELD law requires them to notify patients of such subpoenas, but noted their current plan is to provide only de-identified information with all personal details removed. A federal judge has scheduled an emergency hearing for June 22nd and delayed the release of any medical records until June 24th. Bill Trefiro, WOR News.
5: Tragedy at the Jersey Shore. Police say a 23-year-old Palmyra man drowned off Seaside Park Friday evening. Reports of a swimmer in distress came in about 5:30. Water rescue teams responded, so did the Coast Guard, but they couldn't find the man. His family has been notified, no ID released yet. At least 12 people were wounded in a mass shooting at a street festival in Ohio yesterday. Authorities in Toledo say several hundred people were attending the festival when the gunfire erupted. Police think they were likely targeting each other. A manhunt is underway, and they have not yet been identified. President Trump was on NBC's Meet the Press this morning, where he pushed for approval of his controversial anti-weaponization fund.
8: If it was up to me, I'd pay them the kind of money that they deserve. People have been destroyed. Lives have been destroyed.
5: When asked if anyone who attacked officers during the January 6th Capitol riot should get money, the president said he wouldn't be inclined to say so, but he'd have to see. Sports and your Weather Channel forecast next. WOR News Time, 3:04.
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5: Rained out yesterday, the Padres beat the Mets, and Golden Tempo, the Kentucky Derby winner, won the Belmont Stakes at Saratoga.
13: Here's WOR Weather Channel forecast, and we hit temperatures in the boroughs in the mid-80s today. A little warm ahead of that dry frontal system that came through, and now we are left with mostly clear skies. We are going to be running these temperatures back into the low to mid-60s, mid-50s, lower Hudson Valley, and then for our Monday, lots of sunshine. That afternoon high getting up into the upper 70s to around 80. We'll see a few early clouds in the boroughs. Clear skies for Monday night, and then lots of sunshine coming our way for Tuesday. I'm meteorologist Jeff Eno.
5: 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I'm Sarah Lee Kessler on 710 WOR.
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13: It's 82 degrees, intermittent clouds at 4 o'clock. Good afternoon. I'm Sarah Lee Kessler. There are multiple reports that no watch parties will be allowed outside Madison Square Garden tomorrow night when the Knicks return home from Texas to play the Spurs in Game 3 of the NBA final. There are two reasons for that. Number one, President Trump is attending the game. And on Friday night, the NYPD arrested 17 out-of-control people outside MSG, including a woman who bit a police officer in the wrist and punched another cop in the face.
14: This is a blatant, vile attack on a New York City police officer. She has headaches, pain, and a long road to recovery.
13: Game 3 of the Knicks-Spurs game is shaping up to be one of the most expensive tickets in American sports history.
15: The Garden is warning fans to prepare for TSA levels of security due to President Trump's attendance. They say to get to the arena at least 2 hours early and that no bags will be allowed. In the meantime, with the Knicks up 2-0 in the series, Game 3 is one of the most expensive sporting events in history, with the average ticket price topping $9,000. Courtside is up to $100,000. $100,000. The Knicks are looking to secure a 3-game-to-none lead in the best-of-seven series on Monday night, tip-off at 8:30. Jonathan O'Halloran, WOR News.
13: The official social media account for Elmo responded to critics of a post he made about the NBA Finals.
8: In a previous post, the Sesame Street character said he hopes the New York Knicks and San Antonio Spurs have fun in their NBA Finals matchup. On Thursday, Elmo posted on X, Knicks, that last message, Elmo didn't mean to spur you on. Knicks spelled K-N-I-C-K-S, of course. Some social media users were upset with the red puppet over the fact that Sesame Street is mainly filmed and set in New York City. A few went as far as calling Elmo a traitor. I'm Rob Martier.
13: If you were lucky or rich enough to get a ticket to a World Cup match, here's something you ought to know. New FIFA rules mean you won't be able to take a water bottle to MetLife Stadium.
16: A spokesperson says they made the decision, quote, to prevent risk and injury to players and attendees. The previous rule would have allowed fans to bring empty, transparent plastic bottles into the venue. With heat expected to be an issue with the stadiums, this means fans will have to buy bottled water. Liz Warner, WOR News.
13: There'll also be misting stations to help with the heat. An 85-year-old Queens man is dead after being crushed by a falling tree on a trail in Forest Park. It happened during last night's severe thunderstorm. Trees toppling in several Queens neighborhoods in Brooklyn, too. Also, the Bronx, where trees fell on cars and onto train tracks, disrupting subway service for a time. There were thousands of power outages in Queens, and Con Ed is still working to restore full service. There's been so much speculation about Taylor Swift and Travis Kelce getting married next month. The latest report is that over 1,000 people are invited and that it is taking place in New York.
5: TMZ says the celebrity couple will be taking their vows at Madison Square Garden in New York City and that it's scheduled for July 3rd. The report says Swift and Kelce have gone to great lengths to ensure privacy, which includes communicating with invitees by text rather than by physical invitations. It says Madison Square Garden was chosen because it has no windows and it has underground parking for guests seeking privacy. New Yorkers can expect streets around the venue to be closed off during the event. I'm Lisa Taylor.
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13: Sports. The Yankees were rained out yesterday. The Padres beat the Mets, and Golden Tempo, the Kentucky Derby winner, won the Belmont Stakes at Saratoga.
17: Here's your WOR Weather Channel forecast, and with the passing of that dry cold front, we are going to be looking at some very quiet weather as high pressure builds in. Now, we did see ahead of that front a warm day with temperatures in the mid-80s. Now, for tonight, we are mostly clear, and the overnight low falls back to the low to mid-60s, mid-50s lower Hudson Valley. For our Monday, lots of sunshine. That afternoon high, getting up upper 70s to around the low 80s. We'll see some early clouds for the boroughs. And then for Monday night, under clear skies, sunny Tuesday. I'm meteorologist Jeff Eno.
13: 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Wake up with Curtis Sliwa and Larry Menti in the morning, 6 till 10 tomorrow morning. I'm Sarah Lee Kessler on 710 WOR.
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20: 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And, Jim, thanks for holding on. Appreciate it.
21: Morning, Gary.
20: Morning.
21: I have a butcher block countertop that I put on. You oil, it looks great for a couple days. The house smells good, and then you can't even tell a few days later it was done.
20: Yeah.
21: So I'm doing the Dyke black lock coating.
20: You're using a what coating?
21: I'm going to do the Dyche
20: black
21: rot coating.
20: Oh, okay.
21: I didn't like the, because I didn't like the white swirls. It looked too artificial to me.
20: Mm-hmm. What were you doing to seal your butcher block countertop? What would you put on there?
21: I was using an oil specially designed for butcher block.
20: I didn't want
21: to use just slim oil. It was a food service.
20: Yeah, I didn't know if it was mineral oil or the special product. Cool. So the Dyche products, you got it ordered? You're ready to go?
21: I've got it in the garage. I'm just waiting for the right time to put it down, and I'll give you a call and let you know how it goes.
20: Yeah, I know the Dyche coatings is, it's designed to be able to go on wood. Do you know what kind of wood is on that butcher block? Is it like a teak or?
21: It was from Home Depot. There's pine.
20: Oh, okay. Yeah, it won't have any trouble biting on that then.
21: Yeah. Well, I'll sand it down too before I do any of that.
20: Sure. Well, good luck on that. I'd be real curious. Take a before and after picture on that.
21: Will do.
20: Thanks. Appreciate it, Jim. Thank you. All right, and again, our lines are open. It's 800-823-8255. Cliff, welcome.
22: Hi.
20: Yes,
22: good morning.
20: Sir. Morning.
22: I was listening to your program on the asphalt ceilings.
20: Uh-huh.
22: And I've got an issue. I put down a lot of asphalt millings,
20: mm-hmm.
22: and I put a vibratory roller on it, packed it really good, but I still have a problem with it washing sometime. Is there a sealer or something we can put on that to kind of hinder the washing, or are we just what we have what we have?
20: I think it's more you have what you have. Like the sealers that we were talking about was more of a compacted asphalt sealer. I don't know how much that's going to really hold that together. And if you remember, it was a two-coat system,
22: right.
20: And it was put on two thin coats.
22: So you don't know of a bonding agent that we could use on this asphalt milling?
20: I'd have to look and do a little research. Off the top of my head, I do not know. Don't know. I'll look it up during the break, and maybe we can come up with something. So keep listening, or maybe somebody uses a sealer on that. I'm just not familiar with one.
22: All right. Well, I appreciate it.
20: All right. Keep listening. Thank you much for the call. Appreciate it. And if you'd like to join us, jump on board, and happy to take your calls. Remember, as we talked about, the old Coal-Tar asphalt sealers, I think one of the reasons, well, they said it didn't last, they're not going to last 10 years. They used to last about 2 years, but I think we also over-sealed driveways years gone by. I think a lot of times the purpose of sealing the driveway was so that it looked real good. It looked black and shiny. After a year or two, they would become gray. You could almost see the aggregate of the asphalt. And so we did it for cosmetic reasons and of course some maintenance issues, but I think more cosmetic issues. In years gone by, if you were doing that every 2 years or so, an asphalt driveway is going to give you about 20 years worth of service. And if you've got 10 coats of an asphalt sealer on there, in a lot of cases, they would peel. When we're talking now of asphalt sealers, 5, 7, 10 years worth of life, depending, you know, on the bells and whistles that you have with that sealer. It sounds to me like the only time you're really going to have an issue with it is maybe over application. He talked about the coats being too thick and not really, you know, bonding would become a problem, or they would stay soft and tire tracks would be a problem. But boy, if you can get a driveway that you can get sealed in 7 to 10 years and have it fairly resistant to the UV rays, meaning it's practically going to be fade resistant, that's a big deal. That's a big deal. And being a gel also, I think, is really helps with the control that you can have with that sealers. He was talking about putting, you know, a third of a can down, and as a gel, then taking literally your squeegee and pulling that around over the surface, and then the brush part of the applicator, and working it down into the surface. And then if you want to smooth it out a little bit with the squeegee again, fine. I think that really, you know, depending on whether you properly prepared it, because prep is the key, but that application is really darn near foolproof. But of course, it always comes down to what was on that asphalt driveway before. Was there oil issues? Did you get those up? You know, was it clean? Was it dust free? Because that's the usual culprits of bad bonding. It's not always necessarily the product. It'll usually be the preparation or the application. Not to say that they don't occasionally, I'm assuming, have a problem with a batch or something along those lines. That's why it's all recorded. But in most cases, I would have to say when it comes to coatings failing, and I don't care if it's an asphalt driveway or a paint, if a coating fails, it's one or two things in 90% of the cases. It's either the preparation or it's moisture. So whatever you're using, whatever brand, whatever product, read the directions. Follow the steps. Minimize the issues that you're having. Always laugh. Almost every can of paint that's on a hard surface that you're going to walk on, it always talks about removing the existing finish. And I'm not so sure we all do that. In fact, if I was going to place a bet on that, I would say probably 80% of us, 70% of us don't. We may scrape, you know, scratch it up. We may make it more bondable, but in a lot of cases, we're not removing the finish. But read the labels. See what, you know, the ultimate way of application is the way that product has been tested to excel, to deliver the results that you want. All right, let me give you the phone number. You can grab a line. We'll take a break, come back and get some questions answered. Our phone number is 800-823-8255. 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
20: All right, back at it we go, at home with Gary Sullivan, and talking a little home improvement. One of the things chatted about yesterday was energy conservation, and a lot of parts of the country starting to heat up, summertime and all that. Air conditioning, too, trying to, I guess, minimize our cost of energy is kind of pretty much on everybody's mind. And at the bottom of the hour, we're going to talk about summer energy plans. Ashley England, she's going to be joining us. She is TVA, Tennessee Valley Authority, Senior Manager of Demand Management. And you're reading in the, you know, in articles all about data centers and, you know, electricity, and maybe we can get her to chat a little bit about that. We can certainly, I guess, demand's increasing, and so is the price. But how can we, little old us, the homeowner, maybe not neutralize those increases, but minimize those increases? And what are the big energy hogs that we as homeowners use a lot? Certainly electric water heaters, if you have one. Certainly electric dryers, air conditioning. I guess those would be refrigeration. Those are ones that kind of jump to mind. You know, the light bulbs and lights and things. I'm not saying we've we've minimized the electricity. We all complained a lot, and I get that. But boy, when you look at energy cost, and then you look at where we went from incandescent bulbs to LED bulbs, and the cost of operating them, in a way, it's like, thank goodness, right? I mean, I mean, think about that. Lighting costs has been diminished greatly. You know, whether you like them or not, bottom line is the cost has been diminished a lot. Take the old 75-watt light bulb. You know, those bulbs now are probably 9 to 10 watts. You can have 7 lights for the cost you could have one. So we're certainly making headway, and that's helped us all. Like I said, we all grumbled. We went through growing pains. Thank goodness the era of the CFL's gone. Didn't like those. But now we're living in the benefits. So what can we do? Well, Ashley will help us with that. I know many of us, we grumbled about this winter being cold, and we had ice dams and different things. And I keep encouraging people, if you had those problems in the last winter, or you just were uncomfortable in a drafty house, and you really don't know what the status of the insulation is in your house, find out. And if you can't get up into the attic to really look and see, get a handyman up there and see what your R value is in your insulation. See if your insulation is properly installed. Meaning if it's blown in, it's not covered up, maybe soffit venting, if you got ventilation. Those two things, insulation and ventilation, well, they play a big role in how efficient your home is. I mentioned the other appliances and things like that. Yeah, those are helpful. Light bulbs, those were helpful. We all went through the thing of buying additional bulbs. We're all not running out and buying new refrigerators, I don't think, for that reason. And I'm not saying you should, but there's a difference, certainly. If you took an old refrigerator and put it in a garage and bought a new refrigerator, that one in the garage is costing you a lot more than the new one. And asking yourself, maybe you do need two refrigerators, or maybe you don't. Something to consider. So Ashley will kind of walk us through some of the things on air conditioning. And I'll tell you what, it'll start at just the lowest denominator. And I don't think there's anything wrong with that. And that's the filter on the furnace. I used this analogy yesterday. And how true it is. If you just ignore, you got an air handler that's distributing the conditioned air, heat or cold, and you haven't been responsive to changing that filter out in a timely manner. And if it's a pleated filter, that would be 60 to 90 days. And let's say it's been 6, 8 months, once a year, I don't know. That filter's dirty. And as you condition that air and start blowing it through the air handler and through the ductwork, and that filter's impeding that airflow, it's going to take, I mean, it's just common sense, it's going to take longer for that conditioned air to satisfy your thermostat. So that thermostat is not being satisfied. It's like a hungry baby. It keeps screaming for more food. In this case, more air. It's not going to shut off. And what's that do? Well, that usually will make the humidity rise. Certainly make the temperature not go down. It'll be harder to reach that cooler air. It'll have a harder to reach areas further away from the air handler. And it's going to take wear and tear on the air handler itself. So it's like lose, lose, lose. So finding out where you are on insulation, finding out where you are on maintaining your filters, those are big components on energy conservation. So Ashley will join us from the TVA. She'll be up next as we continue. You're at home with Gary Sullivan.

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2: All right, back at it we go, 33 minutes after the top of the hour, talking a little home improvement. 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And we're going to do just that. Ashley England, she is my guest. She is with the TVA Senior Management Division of Demand Management. How you doing, Ashley?
15: Hey, I'm doing well. How are you doing?
2: I'm doing fine. Boy, I'll tell you what, when it comes to energy, demand's in the news now, isn't it? Big time.
15: Oh, boy, is it. Yeah. It's in the news. I'm hearing about it everywhere.
2: I'm sure you are. And before we get into the TVA, really, is this a worldwide issue, is it not?
15: Oh, yeah, absolutely. I mean, with the rise of data centers and electrification, you know, right, happening all over the world, it really is. It's a growing need. We need more energy. That's what we're seeing.
2: Well, when we were all young and in school, we learned about the TVA. But why don't you go ahead and tell us a little bit about the TVA?
15: Yeah, sure. You know, it's easy to forget what we learned in fifth grade.
2: Right.
15: TVA stands for the Tennessee Valley Authority. And we are the public power provider for a 7-state region here in the Southeast United States. We provide power that serves nearly 10 million people through 153 local power companies. So they're distributing the power to the end-use customers. I think a couple things that I always like to remind people, we are a federally owned agency, but we are self-funded through power sales, not tax dollars.
2: Okay.
15: And so we are public power, and we partner with local power companies to keep energy reliable, affordable, and to help people use it more energy more efficiently.
2: Yeah, so we're partners in this. I mean, we as homeowners, I was just kind of going through how things have changed. I mean, we all grumbled a lot with the CFL light bulbs and LED light bulbs. But boy, when you just flash back 20 years now and you think, thank God we made that change. You know, you can burn 7 or 8 light bulbs for what we were burning 1 light bulb. That's conservation.
15: That's right. You know, I talk about it with a colleague. It's just about eliminating waste. You know, why would you waste something? Don't you want to use all of our resources to the, you know, best of our abilities? And so, yeah, I think with technology and science and letting that advance us, and yeah, we all have a part to play. And even though sometimes change is hard, I think it's often for the better. And so, I think of energy efficiency as just not being wasteful.
2: And the TVA's interest in this is, I mean, you sell energy, but you want to make sure you got the energy to sell too, right?
15: That's exactly right. You know, for us, at least, our region is just growing rapidly.
2: Yeah.
15: It's actually going 3 times faster than the national average. And so, we take, you know, a multi-pronged approach to make sure we can bring that low-cost, reliable power. And so one element of that is building megawatts, which we are doing. You know, we're to prepare for all this growth. You know, we've got a multi-year generation expansion plan. We're adding about 6,200 megawatts of power to the system, and we've got over 3,700 under construction right now. That's enough power to power more than 2 million homes. But another tranche of that approach is investing in energy efficiency and demand response programs. And sure. So that's what we're doing. You know, we since 2024, we're investing $1.5 billion over the next 5 years to help homes and businesses become more energy efficient.
2: Ashley, can you just, maybe you don't have the statistics to really talk on that, but I mean, just from hearing and reading news stories and talking to people, energy cost, the graph has got to be going up for the cost of energy to the people I'm talking to right now, and that's homeowners, right? So we got to be mindful of how we're spending our energy dollars.
15: Yeah, I mean, you know, here in the TVA territory, we're doing everything we can to keep costs low, to make sure that we're not socializing costs from large industrial energy users that are moving in. And, you know, in general, you're right, residential electricity prices across the U.S., they are rising. Mm-hmm. And the average bill is going up. And then you think about also what's happening at the gas pump. You know, those are energy costs. So there's just a lot of things that are driving that, you know.

0: with it, I realized this is, and then we're going to get into how important it is to make sure. I was talking about, you know, just furnace filters, simple little process, but there's other things you can do. Like I was paying attention to the heat of the day, and maybe the heat of the day was 78. Okay. Well, mm-hmm. I realized if about 2 o'clock in the afternoon, if I close the windows and mm-hmm. my indoor temperature was 72 and there was nothing going on, that the insulation would keep that temperature at 72, maybe creep up to 73, 74. But if I left those windows open and it was 78 outside and the sun was beating in through the screen, it might be 80. So pulling down windows, opening up windows, then at night I'd open them up, bring in cool air, be a little chilly at night maybe. But then I'm buying all that time for tomorrow. And it's worked phenomenally.
1: Yeah, you know, and I love that. I love that story too, because it's such a good reminder that not everything you do for energy efficiency has to cost you money.
0: Right.
1: Your own behaviors can really make a difference. You know, if you're closing the blinds and flipping on your fan while you're in the room, well, that can make a real difference.
0: Sure.
1: You know, that fan is going to make the room feel 2 to 3 degrees cooler.
0: Yeah.
1: It's going to push that cool air down where you can feel it, and so. Doing those things makes a difference. It's easy to neglect them. I'll tell you the number of times I see people running fans when they're not in the room, and I think, oh gosh, why? That's right. The way. Don't do that. You're not in the room. Turn it off.
0: Sure.
1: But yeah, you're exactly right.
0: Yeah. HVAC tune-ups. I talk about the importance of doing that in terms of, I think the latest data is, your HVAC system can last an additional 20 to 25% longer. And I always say, you know, if you don't like the news you get after it's been serviced, you can always get second opinions. What's your take on HVAC tune-ups and, you know, furnace tune-up in the fall and spring tune-up for the AC in the springtime?
1: Yeah, I think a tune-up is one of the highest, you know, return on investment things that a homeowner can do. I think especially in light of what we're talking about with some folks' rates rising around the country, you know, a neglect, to your point, from what I've read, you know, a neglected system is going to lose, you know, about 5% of its efficiency annually.
0: Wow.
1: And, you know, that compounds.
0: Yeah.
1: And so, yeah, you know, you get your 16 SEER rated system, but it's going to effectively be performing like a 11 or 12 SEER system,
0: right,
1: if you don't take care of it. And so you're exactly right. That proper maintenance, it's going to reduce the HVAC consumption annually. It's going to make sure you have great airflow capacity and prevent any sort of like cooling capacity loss. Make sure you have proper refrigerant and make sure your ductwork is all, you know, in ship shape. All of that. And then you think about the filter impact alone, right?
0: Mm-hmm.
1: You know, a dirty filter can increase your energy consumption by 5 to 15% just on the spot right there. And so if you're not changing that filter, or if you're not getting your tune up where your technician is helping you stay on track with those things, the impact can become really significant.
0: Yeah, I haven't talked about ductwork sealing in a while, but I know I had mine inspected probably 15 years ago, and I was losing 1 ton of air on a 4-ton unit. It was amazing. Then by aluminum taping joints, having a sealant through the ductwork system itself, I reduced it down to an eighth of a ton and saw impact on that almost immediately.
1: Yeah, yeah, absolutely. I mean, a lot of these things, they can pay for themselves in energy savings in very little time.
0: Yep.
1: You know, Energy Star warns that about 20 to 30% of the air moving through a duct system could be lost if you have leaks or holes or poorly connected ducts. And so, again, you know, you're paying for the energy, you're paying for that air conditioning. You want to keep it in your house. So I think it's a real underrated measure.
0: Got a couple minutes to go. Other things that you can help us with to save energy would be what?
1: Yeah, so we talked about air sealing. We talked about the air for those upgrades. We offer a $50 rebate for HVAC tune-ups, things like that. But I think some other really easy ways are to pay attention to when you're using your largest appliances. Things like your dishwasher.

0: your laundry machine. You talked about, hey, it's 2 o'clock, it's the peak heat of the day, let me close my blinds and curtains. Make sure you're not running those large machines until later in the evening after the peak heat of the day. Those machines, in addition to using energy themselves, they generate heat indoors.
1: That's a great tip.
0: And so your HVAC system is going to have to work harder to keep the indoor temperature set to what you have it at. So run those later. If you're in an area that does, you know, time of use charges, that can also help you save money on your bill. But one way or the other, it's going to make your home more comfortable, and it's going to make sure your HVAC system doesn't have to work as hard.
1: Here's a little tip I learned also. On the dishwasher, there was, you know, you turn it on and it was auto. And yeah. Then I'd press start. And I had that for 4 or 5 years. And one day, this is a terrible story on me. One day I looked and I go, there's a 60-minute cycle. This other cycle is like 120 to 150 minutes. And my wife's going to lie, it probably doesn't clean as well. I said, well, we don't know. We haven't done it. And we ran that thing, and that's all we use now is the 60-second or 60-minute cycle. And I'm sure it made a big difference.
0: Oh, yeah, absolutely. And then, you know, another one on that, if you're setting your dishwasher to run at night while you're sleeping, go ahead and turn off the auto heat function.
1: Sure.
0: And you know, let it pop open and air dry. Again, that's less
1: energy
0: than
1: anything. Well, as usual, Ashley, you've been a great help. Is there maybe a website with some additional information also that the TVA provides?
0: Yeah, it's energyright.com. 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We've got a really great DIY home energy assessment that you can take to learn more about your home and get a customized report. 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
1: Very good. Well, you enjoy the rest of the weekend. Thanks for joining us today.
0: Oh, thanks so much. Same to you.
1: All right, Ashley. Thank you. Bye-bye. All right, we'll open up the phone lines for your calls. Our number is 800-823-8255. 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
1: Well, certainly never hurts to chat a little bit about energy savings. So, again, thanks to Ashley, who is a demand management for the TVA, and certainly appreciate her time. All right. Our phone number is 800-823-8255. And, Joe, welcome.
9: Oh, hi there.
1: Yes, sir.
9: I'm from Felton, Delaware, but originally from New Jersey. And there is a county in New Jersey that put forth a referendum to build a plant on top of a landfill.
1: Mm-hmm.
9: And it was all paid by the taxpayers, so it didn't sit too well originally.
1: Right.
9: So they put up one turbine to extract the methane gas, and after 2 years... the taxpayers were calling, when can you put up another one? Because it cut their electricity bill way down to almost nothing. I was wondering if Delaware had any landfills that are waiting to be built upon to extract the methane gas, to run turbines to create electricity.
1: Yeah. I don't know the answer to that, but our flagship station's out of Cincinnati, Ohio, and we have a huge landfill also. They're pretty proactive and a good company. I wonder if they have anything in the plans for that.
9: Yeah. I mean, I'm just looking. I mean, it was built right near Giant Stadium.
1: Mm-hmm.
9: And, well, they were like the first ones to call them and say, listen, can you put a couple more?
1: Really? Wow.
9: Which they did over the years. Now they have four turbines on site.
1: Is that right?
9: Well,
1: yeah, you know, the world is always changing, that's for sure. And some of the changes we fight and we don't like them. And I'm just like everybody else. I don't like them either. But there's been so many things, if you really look back and you wait for it to play out,
10: so many of them have been beneficial. And and the demand for electricity, these data centers, it's no joke. I'm not going to, you know, blow it up and say a world crisis, but there's a world competition to be able to manage the data centers, because that's where a lot of research is going to go. I mean, it's just right. going to go there. So I'm sure the energy folks, and I'm sure people like Ashley, are under a lot of pressure to conserve what they have to, you know, and come up with new ideas. So your input has been very timely, and I appreciate it, Joe.
9: Okay, it was good speaking with you.
10: Have a great weekend. Take care. Bye-bye. All right, so yeah, that's, I'll tell you, very true. I every time I talk about this, I have flashbacks to the CFL light bulbs and the LEDs. And believe me, that first generation of the stuff was not pleasant. And it wasn't that great. It saved some money, don't get me wrong. But we've come so far on that now, even to the lighting. You know, you can't call them by watts anymore, but you're now... They're able to look at it and, okay, that's a soft white. We don't get into Kelvin units anymore. That was the blue light all the way down to, like, more of a softer white. But, man, we got there, didn't we? And we were saving money. And so a lot of things. I certainly appreciate her joining us. That was a good, interesting conversation. So you can join us now. It's 800-823-8255. That's our number. Grab a line. Happy to talk to you about your home and your at home with Gary Sullivan.

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9: It's 81 degrees, intermittent clouds at 5 o'clock. Good afternoon. I'm Sarah Lee Kessler. President Trump abruptly ended a taped interview with NBC's Meet the Press after being challenged by moderator Kristen Welker on his claims of election fraud in the California primary, where he said that 5 days later, they're nowhere close to picking a winner.
10: You know that these elections are rigged. Your network knows that they're rigged.
9: When Welker pressed him for evidence, Trump stormed out.
10: The one-sided crooked networks. All right, let's call it quits because I've had enough.
9: That interview was on a farm in Wisconsin. The president will be on home turf tomorrow, New York City, to attend Game 3 of the Knicks-Spurs NBA final at Madison Square Garden, the Knicks leading 2-0. Security, well, that's going to be next level because Trump will be at MSG. Mayor Mamdani will be there, too. No watch parties allowed outside the garden. Hard closure is expected around the entire venue, meaning no vehicles, no pedestrian traffic allowed through the secured area. The Knicks also say MSG and the Secret Service are enforcing TSA-style screening procedures. A strict no-bag policy if you're going to the game. You're being urged to show up at least 2 hours before tip-off to allow additional time for security checks. The World Cup begins this week, including matches at MetLife Stadium. Iran says members of its soccer team have been allowed into the U.S., but some team officials have been denied entry. At least 12 people were wounded in a mass shooting at a street festival in Ohio yesterday. Toledo Deputy Police Chief Joe Heffernan says several hundred people were at the festival when gunfire erupted.
11: The officers were quick to respond. They were right there when the shots were coming out. Appears as though there was at least two shooters. I think they were probably shooting at each other.
9: Victims ranged in age from 14 to 61, including two who are in critical condition. No arrests yet, police questioning witnesses, trying to ID the shooters. Today's Old West End Festival canceled due to all of that. The NYPD is confirming that a body recovered May 30th off Rockaway Beach is that of a teen swimmer. He's been identified as Brandon Figueroa, an 18-year-old from the Bronx. He was swept away by strong currents May 19th near Beach 73rd Street and Shorefront Parkway. Divers, drones, and police choppers conducted an extensive search over days but couldn't find the teen. Figueroa's body was swept onto the beach at Rockaway Point Boulevard and Beach 222nd Street 11 days later. Some New York City parents and officials are speaking out against Mount Sinai Health System's plan to share transgender minors' medical records with the federal government. The Tony Awards are tonight at Radio City Music Hall. Rockstar Pink is hosting. Statuettes will be handed out in 26 categories. The Ballisters, Giant, and Liberation, all nominated for Best Play. Schmigadoon and the Lost Boys are leading the nominations for Best Musical. And TMZ is reporting that Taylor Swift and Travis Kelce are tying the knot in front of 1,000 guests on July 3rd. The news outlet also says the couple will say their I do's right here in New York City at, are you ready, Madison Square Garden. Sports and your Weather Channel forecast next. 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
9: In sports, the Yankees rained out yesterday. The Padres beat the Mets in Golden Tempo. The Kentucky Derby winner won the Belmont Stakes at Saratoga.
12: Here's WOR Weather Channel forecast, and we hit temperatures in the boroughs in the mid-80s today. A little warm ahead of that dry frontal system that came through, and now we are left with mostly clear skies. We are going to be running these temperatures back into the low to mid-60s, mid-50s, lower Hudson Valley. And then for our Monday, lots of sunshine. That afternoon high getting up into the upper 70s to around 80. We'll see a few early clouds in the boroughs. Clear skies for Monday night. And then lots of sunshine coming our way for Tuesday. I'm meteorologist Jeff Eno.
9: 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Bulletins at once. Wake up with Curtis Sliwa and Larry Menti in the morning, 6 till 10 tomorrow morning. I'm Sarah Lee Kessler on 710 WOR.
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16: This is Lee Habib, and this is Our American Stories, and we tell stories about everything here on this show. And our favorite stories to tell are just ordinary American redemption stories, second chances, even third chances that this country allows people to have and to pursue. It's a beautiful part of our nature. Centoya Brown served 15 years of a life sentence for killing a 43-year-old real estate agent when she was 16 years old after being forced into prostitution by a man called Cutthroat. The now married Brown Long has never denied her crime, but alleges she acted out of self-defense. Here's Centoya to share her story.
17: So I was born Fort Campbell, Kentucky, which is a military base right on the line, Kentucky, Tennessee. And I was raised there in Clarksville by my adopted parents. My father was military, and my mother, she was a teacher. I was really my dad's sidekick when I was younger. I considered sidekick, I guess he would consider it apprentice, because anytime he would build something, I always had to go fetch him the tools. I guess it was pretty convenient for him, but those were one of my favorite pastimes with my dad, is helping him build stuff, helping him fix stuff around the house. And my mother, it was the same. Whenever my father retired from the military, he actually started driving trucks, so he would be gone for long periods of time. So it would just be my mom and me, and she was really into gardening. I wasn't, but I did enjoy kind of just hanging outside with her, watching her plant. So up until the point that I turned 16, I thought school was the worst possible thing to have ever happened to me in my life. I should have been really great in school. I was smart. I was always getting good grades. But for some reason, I was always finding myself in the principal's office. Whether that was because I didn't want the teacher to help me with work, I just wanted to figure it out for myself. Whether I had a smart remark for the teacher, just any little thing would get me sent to the principal's office and found myself getting suspended. I believe I was 11 when I was first expelled from school. I had brought a bottle of No-Dose to class, which is caffeine pills. I had found them in my sister's husband's truck. He had left the truck there whenever he was deployed, and they went to Hawaii, and I was just playing around one day and found these caffeine pills, took them to school for show and tell, and next thing I know, I was expelled for zero tolerance drug policies. I didn't consider them to be a drug, didn't know they were a drug, but that didn't matter. I was kicked out of school and couldn't return to public school. It seemed like they were just really looking for an excuse, so part of me wasn't necessarily surprised, and it really just added to that feeling that, you know, I just wasn't wanted there, and it wasn't a place for me. I never really fit. I was kind of an outcast. Like I said, when I was growing up, my dad would always tell me all the stories about him, you know, in war and what he did when Charlie was coming at 3 o'clock and how they did. And so I thought, okay, well, this is a game that I want to play with my friends. And so my neighbor, my friend from down the street, and some other kids in the neighborhood, we were all together playing random games, you know, bubblegum in a dish and any, mini, miny, mo. And I said, well, how about this new game? Let's play war. And they were like, well, what is that? I said, well, we're all going to get some rocks. You stand on that side of the street. We're going to stand on this side of the street, and we're just going to throw them at each other and see what happens. And that's what we did. And I ended up picking up the biggest rock that I could that I found. Why, I don't know. But I threw it, and it hit my neighbor square in the forehead. And that was the moment that I knew I'm about to get in trouble. Like, this has gone horribly wrong. And she just started bleeding and screaming. And then everybody was like, this is all your fault. And I was like, wait a minute. You all wanted to play. I thought we were having fun. So after that, nobody's parents really wanted their kids playing with me. And of course, I got in trouble. My dad, he kind of understood. But it was just, I think that was like one of the turning points when I kind of lost a lot of friends. So going to alternative school was a completely different experience. These kids had been involved in the justice system already. Most of them were on probation of some kind. Many of them had already been to facilities, and they returned back from the facilities to go to this school. They smoked freely. Some of them did drugs freely. I had never been around that because I was raised in a military community. A lot of the kids that I was around were kids of military families. You just don't do that. And what was different from me being in this alternative school around these kids is these kids didn't judge me. They didn't make me feel like an outcast. They didn't make me feel like I wasn't wanted or I had to be this or be that to fit in with him. And so I really found that oh, this is kind of where I fit. Like, this is a place for me. So we all decided to skip school. And sometimes when we skip school, we would just ride the city bus around town, walk around downtown, and just see whatever we could get into. But this day, Samantha says, you know, my mom, she's not home. We can go to my house and we could just hang out. And we're like, okay, cool. And when we get there, she's like, oh man, I forgot my key. And she's like, no worries, no worries. My bedroom window is open. So she opens the window and I'm the smallest one there. So they push me through the window and I unlock the door. It is her house, but when her mother come home, she didn't feel that we were supposed to be in the house. She was very upset. Some things she claimed were missing from the house that were stolen. And I mean, I don't know if anybody stole it or not. I can't be accountable for the other people that was with me, but we all ended up being charged, not only for breaking and entering, but for theft of property.
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0: And we continue with Our American Stories and with Cyntoia Brown's story. Let's pick up where we last left off, with Cyntoia being charged with breaking and entering and theft of property after skipping school with friends and then going to one of her girlfriend's homes where her mother would end up filing charges. Here's Cyntoia.
9: So after I was charged with my other three co-defendants, that's bad when you say co-defendants when you're talking about a 12-year-old, but I actually had to go to juvenile court. And this was my first time ever in a courtroom. My father, he had to pay for an attorney to represent me. So I spent some time in juvenile detention, and the attorney ended up getting a deal where I got out and I was on probation. So whenever I went to the court, one of the first things they do is they send you for a mental evaluation. And so they're in this facility, which I definitely didn't feel like I fit in, because this was like a real deal mental facility. You had people who were struggling with autism. You had people who had Down syndrome. You had people with schizophrenia. It was kind of scary to be in there. And again, couldn't be around my parents, couldn't contact my parents. And what I found comforted me there was this woman who was teaching some of the girls there how to crochet. And I started learning, and that was something that would calm me. So I just brought my crochet stuff to class, and I would sit there and crochet whenever I finished with my work. Well, one day I went to lunch, and I remember that I had forgot my purse. And so I went back into the classroom to get my purse, and I saw that the teacher had been in my purse, and she was actually going through it, and she was pulling out the yarn saying, "You're not supposed to be doing this." And I said, "Well, you're not supposed to be in my stuff." And I said, "Give me that." And I took it out of her hand, and all of a sudden she started screaming and hollering, calling for the SRO. Next thing I know, he's coming in, and she's saying, "I assaulted her." And I said, "I didn't assault her. I took my stuff out of her hand." They said, "Well, did you snatch it?" I said, "Well, yes, it's mine." They said, "Well, that's assault." And so I ended up getting charged with assault. I had my probation violated, and I was returned back to the facility, but this time I was put in state custody. So 2 months after I had turned 13. And in state custody, you can have an indeterminate sentence or a determinate sentence. I was indeterminate, meaning whenever they felt like they wanted to let me go back home to my parents is when I would go. So I ended up spending a year and a half in state custody. And to be honest with you, the only reason I got out is because my mother had got fed up, and she had threatened to actually file a suit against the state whenever they had allowed for my picture to be placed in a newspaper. So I was 15 when I finally got out of state custody, and it was on the ride home back from Nashville to Clarksville that my mom tells me that they had been divorced. And the whole time she had been telling me, you know, he's gone to the store, he's at his friend's house, he's in the backyard working on the pool. It was all a lie. Like, he had been gone that whole entire time, but she didn't want it to affect my progress in the program. She didn't want it to overwhelm me or distract me from doing what I needed to do to come home. So that was a pretty big bomb that was dropped on me first thing. Then all of a sudden, here's this man that I know absolutely nothing about, who apparently they had been friends from when she used to live in New York. And now they were talking on the phone for hours and hours and hours. And he came to visit there at the house. And when he came to visit, it's not like he was being a visitor. He was telling me what I needed to do and trying to order me around. And I was just like, "Hold up. Wait a minute. And so I said, "Well, you know what? Fine, I'll just go back and hang out with my friends that I met when I was on the run from state custody." And that's when I ran away. So I called up some friends that I had met while I was on the run in Nashville. And when I say friends, these are older women. These women are in their mid-20s, and I was just 15 years old. And they came and they got me. They welcomed me back. And there I was, back living the life that I had lived on the run before. And that meant, you know, having sex with adult men, and that being normalized, that being permitted and even encouraged by the adults that I was around, which is something completely, completely different from what I had been raised with. But, I mean, it had become the norm for me. That also meant that I was getting high every day. I was smoking weed every single day. And that was the time that I had actually met my trafficker, is during that time, when I was 16 years old. So I met Cut at a gas station here in Nashville, and I actually met him. I was riding with friends who were looking for another man who had just raped me, and they were gonna, you know, take out some revenge on him and confront him about what he'd done. And we stopped at the gas station, and I wanted some Newports. And so I walked up to this guy and was like, "Do you have a Newport?" And he was like, "No." And he offered to give me $5 to get a pack if I would give him my number. So I did. After that, you know, we started talking on the phone. He started coming to pick me up and hang out with me. And I just pretty much just fell head over heels within a matter of days for this stranger. This older guy who did not have good intentions for me at all. But all that I saw when I was with him was that he listened to me. You know, in my mind at that time, it was like, wow, like he's really interested in me. No one really pays me this level of attention. No one really cares about, you know, my life story, my thoughts, my feelings, what I'm into. But here, he's just like completely absorbed into it. Now I understand that he was looking, you know, for things that he could manipulate. He was looking for things that he could exploit. He was listening because he needed to find out how he could really get into my head and play me. So when you're on the run, you know, you can't necessarily just go get a job. I didn't have an ID or a license or anything like that. I didn't have my birth certificate. Couldn't really make money by any kind of legal means, but one of the women that I was staying with, her boyfriend was actually a drug dealer. And so there I was selling drugs in this project in North Nashville at the age of 16, but really just dove headfirst into it. So whenever I would go out, when Cut would send me out to go get money, he'd always send me with his gun. I never shot a gun, didn't really anticipate ever having to use it. It was just something where, you know, I had it, I knew I had it. It was just a safety measure, but he always had it. The safety was off. There was a bullet in the chamber. He said, if something ever happens, just squeeze the trigger. So that time this guy had picked me up in this little white truck. He had got me something to eat, and while we're sitting there waiting on the food to come, that's when he had asked me, you know, was I up for any action? So I ended up going back to his house with him. And while we was there, you know, I kept trying to, like, stall because he started acting weird. Like, he started showing me guns. On the drive there, he was telling me how he used to be a sharpshooter in the military. And it's like, why does he feel the need to tell me all of these things?
0: And you're listening to Centoya Brown's story and one bad choice after another and just some really bad choices by the system, too, and by authorities and bad rulemaking and enforcement that almost makes no sense. And you combine all that with a girl who finds out dad's gone and then she's gone. And then in come the predators and one named Cut, short for cutthroat. And she loved that he listened to her, but of course he was listening for a reason. He was getting into her mind. He was looking for things he could manipulate, things he could exploit. That's why he listened, said Centoya. When we come back, more of this story, a remarkable redemption story, Centoya Brown's story, here on Our American Stories.
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0: And we continue with Our American Stories and Centoya Brown's story. Let's pick up where we last left off with 16-year-old Centoya at the home of a man who had picked her up for, as he called it, action. She said he was acting weird and showing her his guns and talking about how he was a sharpshooter. Here's Centoya.
9: Why does he feel the need to tell me all of these things? He tried to tell me that he wrote the song by Lee Greenwood, Proud to Be an American, which obviously I knew that was a lie. Like, it was really strange, it was really uncomfortable. And, like, with him talking about this gun, then when we got to the house, you know, showing me this gun, it's like, I felt that he was trying to intimidate me. And at that point, I just wanted to leave. So I kept trying to stall. So I said, well, you know what? I'm just going to go up and I'm just going to pretend like I'm asleep. I'm going to ask him if I can have a nap real quick. And so that's what I did. And while I was laying there pretending like I was asleep, he kept getting up and going into the next room, then coming back, just like staring at me, like looking over at me, going into the bathroom, going to the next room. And like this whole time, like I'm just freaking out. I'm like, what is he doing? Like, what's really going on? There was a moment like when he had got into the bed and he had reached over and grabbed me, and I was like, ah. And I was, you know, it was a little bit more emphatic than just like, you know, somebody who is really sleeping that may just kind of shrug away. And I'm like, oh, he knows I'm pretending now. Now he's going to be pissed off. And he rolls over and I'm thinking he's reaching for something. And all this is happening, like all these thoughts are happening like within the space of like 2 seconds. And that's just a small fraction of the thoughts. Like, I can't even explain like how my mind was just racing at that time. Just panic was just really setting in. And he goes and I see his body turn, and that's when I had grabbed the gun out of the nightstand, out of the purse that was on the nightstand, and I shot him. It was like this pop, and then it was like quiet. So I went back to the hotel room, and Cut was there at the room, and I came in and I was like, I think I just killed somebody. And he was like, what? Like, he thought I was playing. I was like, I'm so serious. I just shot someone. And like, he didn't believe me, but he just told me to go wipe down the car, wipe down the truck, and park it in the Walmart parking lot. And so that's what I did. So we were laying down and the cops knock on the door. And so they come in with these shotguns and like these big old guns pointed at me, like cocking these guns. So I was tried there in the juvenile court. They had a transfer hearing about November. So I actually sat there and, you know, told the judge everything that had happened, you know, in the hopes that she would see, okay, well, this wasn't a malicious situation. This isn't something that she should be prosecuted for murder for. I'll just keep her in the juvenile system and treat her. But then you have the district attorney who was saying, no, like, she's incorrigible. There's nothing else that you can do for her. She needs to be tried as an adult. And as a matter of fact, I believe all of this was premeditated. 2 weeks after the hearing, I was called down to the visitation area, and I was told by my public defender that I was tried as an adult, that I was going to be transferred. And I felt like the world just like fell from beneath me, because now I went from, okay, maybe I'll spend 3 years in a treatment facility here going through DCS again, to know I may end up spending the rest of my life in prison. So I was taken to the adult jail, to CCA. I had to be housed in segregation, just basically stuck in a box until my trial. And my trial didn't happen until 2 years after I first went to the adult jail. Very difficult, because you can't like talk to people on a regular basis. You can't have visitation with your family, phone calls, anything like that. So the trial lasted several days, and I think it was like 6 hours they took to deliberate. And they came back in. I started looking at them, each and every one, as they came in, because I'm like, I need any kind of sign. I need to know, what are they about to tell me? And like, none of them would look at me. And this one guy, the only black guy who was on the jury, like, he just like kind of just shook his head and hung his head. And that's when I knew. I was like, yep, it's not good. And they convicted me of first degree murder and sentenced me to life in prison on the spot. Automatic life sentence. I didn't cry. I didn't hold my head down or anything. And then when I got into my cell, I just broke down. It was nighttime by that time. And I just remember crying and praying. And I said, God, if you get me out of here, I'll tell the world about you. Like, you know, just let him know I'll do anything. If you just get me out of here, please don't let me spend the rest of my life in prison. So there was about 2 weeks between the time that I was convicted and sentenced until I was actually transported to the prison. And during that time, some of the women who had already been to prison and who were back in the county, they were trying to coach me and tell me, well, this is how you need to carry yourself. And you need to walk around like this when you walk on the compound and make sure your head's held high. And let me show you how to throw a punch. And so they were going through all this and I'm thinking, oh man, like it's going to be rough. Like I'm thinking visions of, you know, the show Oz and every prison movie that I've ever watched. It's like, man, like this is no joke. And, you know, I start stuffing my face with Pop-Tarts and pretzel pieces thinking I got to buff up because, you know, I'm headed to the big house. And I get there and it's like a college campus, like, you know, and I'm like, well, this is not what I expected. I mean, it was more psychological warfare and psychological oppression, more psychological attacks than there was like the physical attacks. But I actually found that like that was worse. So, you know, my attorney had told me before I had ever got to the prison, he was like, you know, you can go in there, you can start acting all crazy. And I mean, you can do that life sentence, or

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0: And we continue here with Our American Stories and with Cyntoia Brown's story. Let's pick up where we last left off. It's 2006, and Cyntoia Brown has just been convicted of aggravated robbery and first-degree murder for killing 43-year-old real estate agent Johnny Allen. While in prison, she began going to college. We had just heard her principal had once told Cyntoia that she needed to know Christ if she ever expected to leave. But Cyntoia put her faith in the law and the process. Here's Cyntoia with the rest of the story.
1: So when I was first arrested, all over the news, I was painted as this horrible person. Like, the news just vilified me. I was this dangerous individual. The streets were safer without me. But my attorney had actually met a documentary filmmaker through one of her other cases and had invited him to come in and start filming my process through the court system and interviewing me. And he took all those interviews and he created a documentary. And, you know, a lot of people like started writing me from that and just like being really supportive. And I started noticing, like, even within the media, like kind of like that tide was changing. There was some support for me. All of a sudden I get this letter from a man in Texas. So I read the letter, I open it up, and immediately the thing that stood out was that the edges of the letter was burnt. And, okay, that was the second thing I noticed. The first thing I noticed was that he was really fine, because he had sent these two pictures of himself. And so I ended up writing him, because something was like, I'm going to write him back. I need to write him back. And from that one letter, we started writing several letters. We started talking on the phone. He started telling me about Christ, which you have to know that everyone else who would try to tell me about Jesus, I brushed it off. I dismissed it. I didn't want to hear it. But there was something about when Jamie was talking to me about him. So we continued writing. Not long after that, I won him over. And we just decided that no matter what happened, no matter what the court said, God said I was going to get out, and we were going to walk in that faith, and we were going to trust in that. And we weren't going to focus on the appeals, because my very last appeal had been denied. We weren't going to focus on what the lawyer said. We were just going to focus on the Lord. We were going to focus on building a relationship with Him. And when we kept our focus there, all of a sudden things started picking up on the outside. Things started picking up with the appeal. The appeal that was closed in the federal court, it all of a sudden opened back up. 6 months after he first wrote me and told me what he said, I look on the news and it's a trending topic. I look on the news and people all over the world from all walks of life are now talking about Free Cyntoia. And Jamie said, are you surprised? And I'm like, well, yeah. And he said, what did I tell you about my God? I was like, well, I know what you said and I believe it, but it's like, it's happening. He said, I told you what he said. Like, he doesn't lie. And it's like, it just gave me goosebumps. And that was just one thing. Months after that, Jamie and our pastor, Minister Tim McGee, he said that I was going to get a date in March. He said he didn't know what kind of date it was. He didn't know if it was an out date or what date, but it was something that was going to lead to me getting out, something that was necessary to me getting out. And we said, okay. So March comes by, first week goes by, second week till March goes by, nothing, no word, no anything. And then in that third week of March, Jamie had an encounter with the Holy Spirit. And I remember calling him and he just said, you're coming home. And he started crying. And my husband, like, he doesn't cry. Like, he's a man's man. Like, you know, jiu-jitsu champion. Like, he's not sitting here crying on the phone with no one. But he just broke down. He said, God is bringing my wife home. I was like, oh, okay, did the lawyer call you? He's like, no. I said, oh, did you see something on the news? He said, no. I said, well, okay, yeah, baby, I'm coming home. He says, no, you're coming home. God told me. I heard it clear as day. The next week comes. It's the last week of March. getting down to the wire. And all of a sudden, March 30th, my attorneys call Jamie and say, we got a date for a hearing. And the hearing that they're talking about is one that less than 1% of people get for clemency petitions. It's next to impossible to get a hearing with the parole board, and I got one. And we got that date, March 30th. At the conclusion of the hearing, I ended up getting 4 votes for me to be granted clemency, and then 2 votes for me not to be granted clemency. So at this time, the governor of Tennessee was Bill Haslam, and so it was up to him to make the decision. And, you know, I thank God that I had Jamie there, was like, you need to remember that he is not the one making the decision. God has made the decision, and he's already said what's going to happen. And you need to make sure that your faith is in him, not in the process, not in what anybody else down here on this earth is doing or saying. You need to trust what God has said. And I said, you're right. And when I tell you, like, that is so much easier said than done. So it was a struggle. It was a struggle for Jamie as well. It was a true test of faith. At one point, you know, Jamie was like, there has to be something, like something more, you know, that we need to be doing, you know, with our faith. There's something more with our relationship, you know, with Christ that we're not doing, because, like, why is it there's nothing? Why is it we're going through this wilderness period? And so Jamie decided, I've got to step out on faith. He sold everything that he owned in Texas. And when I tell you everything, I mean everything. All in the space of one day, he had gotten rid of his Mercedes. He had gotten rid of his Bentley, which was his dream car. He had gotten rid of every stitch of furniture in his condo. And I remember just boo-hooing, crying. I said, you don't have a bed to sleep on? What are you going to sleep on? He said, you don't get it. He said, you don't understand. He said, I am going to get my wife. I'm going to move to Tennessee and get my wife because God says you're coming out. And I believe him, so I'm going to act accordingly. So he sold everything and he moved up to Tennessee. And a couple weeks after that, it's when my attorneys got the call from the governor's office, from the lieutenant governor, that the governor wanted to meet with him. And he met with them. He let them know that he was going to grant me clemency. So one of the things that I learned, you know, even from me sitting in prison, seeing people come back and forth, in and out of those doors, is the thing that made the people who stayed out different from the people who came back and forth in was these were the people who understood, like, what really went in to that action, what really went into that night that ended up with me getting charged. What are the real impacts of what I've done? And, you know, by going through that thought process, you really understand, like, how your actions affect other people. And until you understand that your actions do affect other people, until you understand, you know, we live in community with one another. We have to be accountable, not just for our own actions, but we have to be accountable to each other. Like, you're not going to learn how to live in the free world. You're not going to learn how to be successful as a citizen. You're not going to be successful as a person. Like, how can you have any healthy relationships? How can you have any kind of healthy dealings, whether it be personal, business, or otherwise, if you don't get that basic concept? So we actually got married while I was still incarcerated. Unbeknownst to me, he had already picked out a ring with my mom. My mom had went to Texas. He flew her out to Texas for a Cowboys versus Texans game. They, you know, him and her, like, they had already had this planned out where Tim was going to pick me up in the van with Jamie, and then Tim was going to do the ceremony right there on the spot, all this, that, and the other. But when, you know, they came with the news to say that I was getting out of prison, that's when he told me all about that. And I was like, oh, how sweet. We don't have to wait. And so, so he was like, what do you mean we don't have to wait? I said, oh, we don't have to wait. We can do this now. He said, well, how are we going to do it now? I said, not to worry. Don't worry. I'll take care of it.
0: And what a laugh. And that is Centoya Brown telling her story. And what a love story, folks. Yeah, just you can't imagine someone doing that kind of thing for you. Free Centoya is the book, My Search for Redemption in the American Prison System. 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And if you have anybody in your family struggling with the law, struggling with drugs, struggling with life itself, this is a book worth reading. 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
15: It's 81 degrees, intermittent clouds at 6 o'clock. Good evening. I'm Sarah Lee Kessler. There are multiple reports that no watch parties will be allowed outside Madison Square Garden tomorrow night when the Knicks return home from Texas to play the Spurs. In Game 3 of the NBA Final, there are two reasons for that. Number one, President Trump is attending the game. And on Friday night, the NYPD arrested 17 out-of-control people outside MSG, including a woman who bit a police officer in the wrist and punched another cop in the face.
16: This is a blatant, vile attack on a New York City police officer. She has headaches, pain, and a long road to recovery.
15: Game 3 of the Knicks-Spurs game is shaping up to be one of the most expensive tickets in American sports history.
17: The Garden is warning fans to prepare for TSA levels of security due to President Trump's attendance. They say to get to the arena at least 2 hours early and that no bags will be allowed. In the meantime, with the Knicks up 2-0 in the series, Game 3 is one of the most expensive sporting events in history, with the average ticket price topping $9,000. Courtside is up to $100,000. The Knicks are looking to secure a 3-0 lead in the best-of-7 series on Monday night. Tip-off at 8:30. Jonathan O'Halloran, WOR News.
15: The official social media account for Elmo responded to critics of a post he made about the NBA Finals.
18: In a previous post, the Sesame Street character said he hopes the New York Knicks and San Antonio Spurs have fun in their NBA Finals matchup. On Thursday, Elmo posted on X, "Knicks, that last message, Elmo didn't mean to spur you on." Knicks spelled K-N-I-C-K-S, of course. Some social media users were upset with the red puppet over the fact that Sesame Street is mainly filmed and set in New York City. A few went as far as calling Elmo a traitor. I'm Rob Martier.
15: If you were lucky or rich enough to get a ticket to a World Cup match, here's something you ought to know. New FIFA rules mean you won't be able to take a water bottle to MetLife Stadium.
19: A spokesperson says they made the decision, quote, to prevent risk and injury to players and attendees. The previous rule would have allowed fans to bring empty, transparent plastic bottles into the venue. With heat expected to be an issue with the stadiums, this means fans will have to buy bottled water. Liz Warner, WOR News.
15: There'll also be misting stations to help with the heat. An 85-year-old Queens man is dead after being crushed by a falling tree on a trail in Forest Park. It happened during last night's severe thunderstorm. Trees toppling in several Queens neighborhoods in Brooklyn, too. Also, the Bronx, where trees fell on cars and onto train tracks, disrupting subway service for a time. There were thousands of power outages in Queens, and Con Ed is still working to restore full service. There's been so much speculation about Taylor Swift and Travis Kelce getting married next month. The latest report is that over 1,000 people are invited and that it is taking place in New York.
20: TMZ says the celebrity couple will be taking their vows at Madison Square Garden in New York City and that it's scheduled for July 3rd. The report says Swift and Kelce have gone to great lengths to ensure privacy, which includes communicating with invitees by text rather than by physical invitations. It says Madison Square Garden was chosen because it has no windows and it has underground parking for guests seeking privacy. New Yorkers can expect streets around the venue to be closed off during the event. I'm Lisa Taylor.
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15: In sports, the Yankees were rained out yesterday. The Padres beat the Mets, and Golden Tempo, the Kentucky Derby winner, won the Belmont Stakes at Saratoga.
1: Here's your WOR Weather Channel forecast, and with the passing of that dry cold front, we are going to be looking at some very quiet weather as high pressure builds in. Now, we did see ahead of that front a warm day with temperatures in the mid-80s. Now, for tonight, we are mostly clear, and the overnight low falls back to the low to mid-60s, mid-50s lower Hudson Valley. For our Monday, lots of sunshine that afternoon. High, getting up upper 70s to around the low 80s. We'll see some early clouds for the boroughs. And then for Monday night, under clear skies, sunny Tuesday. I'm meteorologist Jeff Eno.
15: 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Wake up with Curtis Sliwa and Larry Menti in the morning, 6 till 10, tomorrow morning. I'm Sarah Lee Kessler on 710 WOR.
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21: This is Lee Habib, and this is Our American Stories, and we tell stories about everything here on this show, and we love to tell stories about our own history. And always, our This Day in Histories and our historical segments are brought to us by the great folks at Hillsdale College. Here's Roger McGrath to tell us the story of a mining woman who sought her fortunes in a man's world and became one of the greatest women of the Old West. Dr. McGrath is a professor in Southern California and the author of Gunfighters, Highwaymen, and Vigilantes, Violence on the Frontier. Here's Roger.
22: Known as the Frontier Angel or the Saint of the Sourdoughs, Nellie Cashman was one of the courageous women who helped make America's conquest of the frontier our Homeric era. She ranged far and wide on every mining frontier, from Arizona and Mexico in the south to Alaska and the Klondike in the far north. She is not forgotten. She is an inductee of the Alaska Mining Hall of Fame, the Arizona Women's Hall of Fame, and Arizona Women's Heritage Trail. There's also a Nellie Cashman Day in Tombstone. She was a character in the 1950s TV series The Life and Legend of Wyatt Earp. And the U.S. Postal Service honored her with a stamp in 1994. Born in County Cork, Ireland in 1845, Nellie is only a teenager when she, her sister Frances, and her widowed mother leave Ireland and sail to Boston in 1860. When the Civil War erupts, a shortage of young men allows Nellie to find work as a bellhop in a hotel. Not many bellhops look like Nellie. A beautiful and finely featured young woman with waist-length brunette hair, flawless fair skin, and sparkling, expressive eyes. Here's Jane Baker, author of the Nellie Cashman biography, Tough Nut Angel, the tale of a real-life adventuress of the Old West.
23: There's a legend that says that Nellie met General Ulysses F. Grant and had a conversation with him that ended in him suggesting that she go to the West because she would fit better there.
22: With the end of the Civil War, the Cashmans decide it's California for them. They arrive in San Francisco after sailing on steamships and crossing through the jungles and mountains of Panama on burros. Frances, or Fanny as she's called, marries Irishman Tom Cunningham and starts a family. Nellie is off for mining strikes in Arizona, Nevada, and Idaho. In each new mining camp, she establishes a boarding house and a restaurant, builds it into a profitable enterprise, then sells out and moves on. Any miner down on his luck eats for free at Nellie's, and Nellie is always ready to grubstake a prospector. She also has a talent for the healing arts and nurses many an injured or ill miner back to health. Here's the historian of the Old West, Marshall Trimble, otherwise known as the Will Rogers of Arizona.
24: Nellie took great pride in the fact that she never turned away a hungry miner who had no money to pay for his meal or board. And when there was a need to raise money, whether it was for churches and schools or hospitals or a family of a miner killed in a mining accident, well, Nellie would head downtown for the saloons or the brothels with her hat turned upside down, and she always left with a hat full of money. The source of those donations never bothered her. She said one time, "Whether the money comes from an upstanding citizen or a member of an outlaw faction makes no difference to me. And the money doesn't know the difference either.
22: In 1874, Nellie joins a party of 200 Nevada miners headed for the Cassiar Mountains in northern British Columbia, near the border of the Yukon. The region is practically unknown and all but inaccessible, but the miners, including Nellie, the only female, reach their destination and strike gold on the upper reaches of the Stickeen River and along its major tributary, Deese Creek. It's only fall, when winter comes to the Cassiars. The miners are caught unprepared for the heavy snowfalls and severe cold. As their supplies dwindle, dozens begin falling ill with scurvy. Their beloved Nellie is not among them. She left earlier for a vacation in Victoria on Vancouver Island. When word reaches Victoria, the miners are entrapped by snow and ice and suffering terribly. Nellie purchases 2,000 pounds of supplies, including plenty of lime juice, hires 6 men, and heads for Deese Creek. At Wrangell, Alaska, U.S. customs officers try to dissuade her from what they term a mad trip. But Nellie pushes on. When the commander of Fort Wrangell hears that a woman is headed into the Cassiars, he dispatches a lieutenant with a squad of soldiers to rescue her. They don't catch up with Nellie until high up on the Stickeen River. Nearly exhausted and suffering greatly from the cold, the soldiers find Nellie camped comfortably on the ice of this frozen Stickeen. The lieutenant says she is cooking her evening meal by the heat of a wood fire and humming a lively air. The soldiers greatly accept her offer of hot coffee and food and return without her. The winter weather is so severe that people in coastal settlements think Nellie must have died. Here again is Jane Baker.
23: There was a small avalanche, and Nellie's tent was buried 10 feet deep in the snow. Now, when I heard about this, I wondered, how did she figure out how to get out of there? Well, if you spit, your spit will go down. So what she did was spit and climb the opposite directions, and she climbed out of the hole. She dug herself up out of it.
22: After 77 days on the trail and digging herself out of a snowslide, Nellie reaches Deese Creek. Upon hearing of Nellie's trek, a newspaper called it an extraordinary feat by an indomitable female who possesses all the vivacity as well as the push and energy inherent to her race. With lime juice and good food, Nellie nurses every one of the 200 snowed-in miners back to good health. She is called the Angel of the Cassiars.
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21: And we return to Our American Stories and continue with Roger McGrath and the story of Nellie Cashman.
26: Nellie stays in British Columbia for another 3 years, operating her businesses and raising money to build St. Joseph's Hospital in Victoria. In 1878, Nellie returns to San Francisco to visit her mother in the Cunninghams. Fanny and her husband now have three boys and two girls who love their Aunt Nell and are fascinated by her many adventures. A new mining strike soon sends Nellie to Tucson in Arizona Territory. She opens the Delmonico Restaurant, the first business in Tucson owned by a woman. But in 1880, she heads for the new silver strike at Tombstone. She takes over operation of the Russ House Hotel and within weeks becomes part owner. One of the prospectors she feeds for free in grubstakes is Edward Doheny, who later becomes one of America's great oil men. Not long after Nellie begins operating the Russ House Hotel, her sister's husband dies of tuberculosis. Nellie rushes to San Francisco and brings Fanny and her children to Tombstone to live in a home immediately behind the Russ House. In 1883, Fanny dies of tuberculosis, and Aunt Nell finishes the job of rearing the Cunningham children. When Nellie arrives in Tombstone, there is no Catholic church. Here again is Marshall Trimble.
24: In 1880, there was an article in the Tombstone Epitaph that said, "Nellie Cashman, the irrepressible, started out yesterday to raise funds for the building of a Catholic church. We don't know what success attended her first effort, but bet there's going to be a Catholic church in Tombstone before many more days if Nellie has to build it herself."
26: She convinces the owners of the Crystal Palace Saloon, one of the owners is Wyatt Earp, to allow Sunday services to be held there until a church is built. Nellie leads the way in fundraising for what becomes the Sacred Heart Church. Nellie also helps build the first school in Tombstone and the first non-military hospital in Arizona, St. Mary's, in Tucson. She also establishes a fund for prospectors injured in mining accidents and serves as treasurer of Tombstone's chapter of the Land League of Ireland. Nellie becomes one of the most influential and respected figures in Tombstone. Here again is Jane Baker.
23: During the time she was raising those kids in Tombstone, the gunfight at the OK Corral happened, and Nellie knew all of those players, Doc Holliday, Wyatt Earp, all his brothers. She knew the mayor of Tombstone named John Clum, who thought she was absolutely wonderful and wrote glowing reports of her.
26: John Clum, the publisher of the Tombstone Epitaph and Tombstone's first mayor, said of Nellie, "Her frank manner, her self-reliant spirit, and her emphatic and fascinating Celtic brogue impressed me very much and indicated that she was a woman of strong character and marked individuality." Here's Marshall Trimble with another story exemplifying Nellie's servant's heart.
24: During the Christmas season of 1883 in Bisbee, five men pulled a robbery, killing four people, including a pregnant woman. They were caught, tried, and convicted and sentenced to hang. Nellie took it upon herself to be their mother confessor. And just before the hanging, an entrepreneur had built a grandstand outside the high walls of the Tombstone Courthouse and was selling tickets to watch the hanging. The outlaws pleaded with Nellie not to let their hanging become a public spectacle. So, the night before the event, Nellie and some friends arrived, late in the evening, with tools in hand, and they tore it down. After the five men were hanged, the authorities had planned to donate their bodies to medical science. But the condemned men protested to Nellie, so she saw to it that they were given a proper burial and hired a guard to protect their graves for several days.
26: One day, a dying Mexican stumbles into Tombstone and collapses at the entrance to the Russ House. Nellie has him carried inside and put on a bed. Before he dies, he mutters to her, "Mule, go to Mule." Gold nuggets are found in his pockets. Nellie and some 20 Tombstone miners are soon exploring the desert inland from Mule in Baja California. The party runs out of water, and several of the men are on the verge of death from dehydration. The Phoenix Herald newspaper reports that Nellie and two others have died of thirst. Actually, Nellie is in better shape than any of the men. She volunteers to go off on her own, assuring her fellow prospectors a good angel will guide her to water. She crosses miles of scorching desert and miraculously comes upon an isolated mission. Not pausing to rest, she organizes a rescue party and helps drive burros loaded with goatskin sacks of water back to the miners. She arrives just in the nick of time. In 1895, at the age of 50, Nellie is still going strong when she arrives in Tucson. A newspaper reports, "Yesterday, Tucson was visited by one of the most extraordinary women in America, Nellie Cashman, whose name and face have been familiar to every important mining camp or district on the coast for more than 20 years. She rode into the town from Casa Grande on horseback, a jaunt that would nearly have prostrated the average man with fatigue. She showed no sign of weariness and went about town in that calm, businesslike manner that belongs particularly to her. When news of the great strike in the Klondike reaches the States, Nellie is off for the far north immediately. She arrives in Dyea, Alaska during March 1898 and becomes one of the first women to take the steep Chilkoot Pass Trail.
24: At the summit on the Canadian border, the Mounties required each stampeder to pack 2,000 pounds of supplies or they wouldn't let them in. I guess they didn't want American citizens to perish on Canadian soil. Well, 54-year-old Nellie had to make several trips up the snow-packed trail, but she was able to pass inspection. And then while waiting for the ice to thaw, She built a raft and then floated 500 miles down the Yukon River to reach Dawson, braving a series of fierce rapids along the way.
26: Nellie soon opens a restaurant and a grocery store, which includes a small library that becomes known as the Prospector's Haven of Rest. A newspaper reports, "Her entrance into a saloon or dance hall is the signal for every man in the place to stand." Nellie has always done well, but she really strikes it rich in the Klondike. Her claim on Bonanza Creek pays her more than $100,000, equivalent to $3 million in today's money. Nellie continues living and prospecting in the Yukon and Alaska for another 25 years. She becomes an expert musher, more than once driving teams of dogs through the snow for hundreds of miles. Here's Marshall.
24: In 1923, at the age of 78, she mushed a dog sled team 350 miles in just 17 days. Newspapers all over Alaska carried the story of that intrepid lady named Nellie Cashman.
26: During the fall of 1924, her fabled health finally begins to fail. She dies at age 79 in January 1925 in St. Joseph's Hospital, which she had helped build nearly 50 years earlier.
24: Nellie was single all her life. She had several proposals. She was a very pretty woman, but she never married. And when asked if she ever feared for her safety, being the only woman among so many rough-hewn men, she replied sweetly, "If you act like a lady, men will always treat you like one."
26: Shortly before she dies, a reporter asks her if she ever feared for her virtue while living in all-male mining camps or prospecting on wild frontiers. She replies, "Bless your soul, no. I never have had a word said to me out of the way. The boys would sure see to it that anyone who ever offered to insult me could never be able to repeat the offense."
21: And thanks to Roger McGrath for that storytelling, and he's told so many good ones here on this show. Also thanks to Greg Hengler. Nellie Cashman's story here on Our American Stories.
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17: 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I've lost 88 pounds with Awaken 180. I was type 2 diabetic and I was severely overweight. 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
21: And we continue with our American stories. Canada is an independent nation and not a part of the United States, most likely because of smallpox. During the Revolutionary War, the most dangerous place for a Continental Army soldier was not on the battlefield, but rather within an encampment. In fact, fever and infections from smallpox killed more soldiers than any wound suffered in battle. And because smallpox was common in England, most British soldiers had already been exposed and were immune, but the disease was less common in America, and the average Continental soldier was not. Here to tell the story is William Federer. He is a nationally known speaker, best-selling author, and president of Amerisearch, Inc., a publishing company dedicated to researching America's heritage. Take it away.
27: Smallpox is 10 times more terrible. The quote from John Adams is, "Disease has destroyed 10 men for us, where the sword of the enemy has killed one." This was in a letter John Adams wrote to his wife Abigail, April 13th, 1777. During the Revolution, soldiers were plagued with typhoid, yellow fever, and smallpox, which an estimated 30% of the soldiers became infected with. So the soldiers were living in tight quarters, and so the diseases could spread easily, and they didn't always have proper sanitation. So this largely began when the British evacuated Boston. The British had occupied Boston for 9 months, and when they finally left Boston, they left their infected soldiers behind. So spreading across the continent, smallpox epidemic killed an estimated 145,000 settlers and Indians. Fortunately for General George Washington, he was immune to smallpox. And by this time, he's 19, he accompanied his older half-brother, Lawrence Washington, to the island of Barbados, and he gets smallpox. The year is 1751. Washington recovered, and he came back to America. His older brother died, and George inherited Lawrence's estate, and the rest is history. But now he's immune to smallpox, and so when the army gets the disease, he can go amongst the army and not be affected. On July 4th, 1775, Washington cautioned against travel around Boston. He said, "As there may be danger of introducing smallpox into the army." Now, they didn't know about diseases. It wasn't until the middle 1800s that you had Louis Pasteur and the microscope and discovering viruses and so forth. So they weren't sure how this spread. Even John Adams, when he would write letters to his wife, Abigail, she would insist that he smoke the letters. What's that? Well, they would write the letter and put it in a box and light a little fire underneath of it, and they thought maybe the smoke will kill the virus. On December 15th of 1775, George Washington explained to Joseph Reed, "Smallpox is in every part of Boston, a surety against any attempt of ours to attack. If we escape the smallpox in this camp, it will be miraculous. Every precaution that can be taken to guard against this evil." On December 4th of 1775, Washington informed Congress that the British were sending civilians infected with smallpox out of the city. So Washington said, "By recent information, General Howe is going to send out a number of inhabitants. A sailor says that a number of these coming out have been inoculated with the design of spreading smallpox through the camp." So the British, back when they did have Boston for those 9 months, the word was that they were intentionally infecting people with the smallpox and intentionally sending them out to George Washington's troops. On January 1st of 1777, British ships sailing under a flag of truce released 400 American prisoners who were suffering from smallpox. They released them at Connecticut's Milford Harbor. So you think, oh, great, here's the British, like one of those prison ships, and they're going to let some Americans go. Well, the ones that they let go are infected with smallpox. Within a month, 45 had died, along with one of their caregivers, Captain Stephen Stowe. The British officer, Duncan, had suggested, as cited in a book published in 1777, "Dip arrows in matter of smallpox and twang them at the American rebels. This would disband these stubborn, ignorant, enthusiastic savages." Now, Quebec, Canada, may have been captured by Americans in December of 1775, and Canada then could have become part of the United States had it not been for smallpox. American Captain Hector McNeil told of a congressional committee investigating the failure of the Army's expedition to Canada. He said smallpox was sent out of Quebec by British Governor Guy Carleton, inoculating the poor people at government expense for the purpose of giving it to our army. So the situation was General Benedict Arnold. He had been a hero up to this point before he flipped and became a traitor. But Benedict Arnold was leading an American army up to Canada, and they could have captured Montreal. They could have captured Quebec. But he reported that nearly 1,200 American troops at Montreal, where they were camped, were suffering from smallpox. So out of his 1,200 men, he only had 500 that could fight. So here you have a General Sullivan. He's got militia. They're supposed to go up and join this army. And they're like, oh, we don't know if we want to join it. You have all these people sick and dying of smallpox. General Gates conceded. As fine an army as has ever marched into Canada has this year been entirely ruined with smallpox. The line of retreat extended nearly 13 miles distance, and a great part of them sick with smallpox. John Adams wrote from Philadelphia, June of 1776, "Our misfortune in Canada are enough to melt a heart of stone." The

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13: This is Our American Stories, and now it's time for our Do the Right Thing series about ethical dilemmas, and it's sponsored by our friends at the Daniels Fund. And today, Alex Cortez brings us a voice from Colorado Springs, Colorado.
14: I think growing up, you always want to look up to somebody, and it's very easy to look up to your own dad. And I think with my dad being a building contractor, it was very easy for me to see what he did for a living.

0: We could drive by a building and, you know, I very proudly would say, you know, my dad built that.
1: We're listening to Jim Johnson, who in college was a fifth-year senior and didn't always look up to his dad.
0: In between my first and second senior year in college, he said, hey, let's go to breakfast tomorrow, which is not a real standard in our house. It usually means there's an issue that we got to resolve. So we met downstairs and we're walking out the door and he said, well, I've decided I'm not going to hire you, you know, when you get out of college. And I said, well, that's fine because I don't want to work for you when I get out of college. We actually never made it to breakfast.
1: After succeeding at another construction company, Jim did make it back to their family business, GE Johnson, and he would eventually lead it and lead the cultivation of their culture that's focused on values and ethics and through ethical dilemmas like this.
0: We had an example in the Denver Tech Center. I honestly believe it was an honest mistake. We poured a garage for a parking structure, a whole parking structure, a foot too high. And we discovered it early on, and you know, it was going to be a 7-digit fix. If we admitted our own mistake, tore out all that concrete, redid the excavation, and got it set right. And that's what we did. We didn't debate it. We didn't try to find, you could have found logic on why you did it a foot high. There's enough conflicting drawings in all of the stuff we do. Trust me. We could have come up with some goofy repair, you know, alternative solution by ramping up part of the parking lot, or we could have just said, hey, for, you know, X number of dollars, you know, forgive our mistake. But we met with that job team. They owned up to it. They explained why. And we went to the owner and said, here's our mistake and here's what we're doing. I honestly believe we, next time that client builds something, they'll absolutely hire us. Because we did, we held ourselves accountable. And it cost our company financially to do it right. And we don't hide behind those. We didn't terminate anybody because they made this mistake. I mean, we did our due diligence, found out it was just truly an honest error. And there was multiple places in there we should have caught it. So guys, you gotta, that's why we have processes. Let's make sure we're following these. And I think stories like that are, you know, people roll their eyes and go, you guys are absolutely stupid. And I wouldn't have had it any other way. And actually the decision didn't even come to me to make the decision. They'd already made the decision. So they're empowered to enforce, you know, what we believe is our integrity. Well, they told me what they wanted to do, right? Or they told me what the what they believe the right thing to do was. And I, you know, said, yes, I would agree with that. I probably would have a harder time telling them no. I think that would have surprised them more. And I don't think they had a very good plan if I would have said no. The reward is doing the right thing. And I believe long term, that's going to open up more opportunities.
1: And given the growth during Jim's leadership, it probably already has.
0: The first year, we were just under $200 million. And we've been up to as high as $900. You know, contractor's funny. My dad used to say this, you're only as good as your last job. Because that's what people remember. That's what the market remembers. So yeah, you don't get to a point and start coasting.
1: And sometimes the economic environment doesn't even allow for it, such as during the Great Recession of 08-09.
0: Yeah, we got down to about $250 million. From at the time, we were right around $450 million. So not quite half, but close. Yeah, it was rough. In 08 and 09, we had gotten too much work that did not move forward in the mountain resorts. And when that went away, we kind of went, oh crap. So we were left trying to get new work along with everybody else. When you're faced with things like pandemics and financial crises, the easy answer or the alternatives have a tendency to present themselves more often. And I think what our company does well is we really look at the more longer term effect rather than the immediate. We don't manage our financial wherewithal year to year. Of course we do from an accounting and, you know, progress. But when we make decisions, we say, okay, where's that going to put us 10 years from now? You know, 5 years from now? I mean, is this just a hit of sugar that doesn't benefit us at all? Then we need to move on. Does it make us a better company? No. You know, then we move on. We had a tremendous opportunities in 8, 9, 10 to get into government contracting, because if you'll recall, the government was putting all this money into these shovel-ready projects, but a lot of them were with minority or disabled vet set-aside organizations. I mean, we've got 5 military bases here in Colorado Springs, and it'll be odd if we have a job there in 3 years. So much of the work on those installations is a set-aside that we're not eligible for. Small business, minority, disadvantaged, service disabled. I mean, there's a tremendous amount of work that we can't even compete on. It's designed for smaller projects, but the government was trying to get these jobs out in such a hurry. You know, a guy that normally does $300,000 or $400,000 a year, you know, so it's him and maybe one other person, are being asked to step up and run a $45 million project. Well, they don't have the infrastructure. They don't have the financial wherewithal. They don't have the people. So we had, I think, 75. I talked to 75 different individuals who wanted to be our business partner.
1: Jim laughed because these are not how business partnerships usually work. In these cases, the smaller minority contractors use bigger companies like Jim's to do the heavy lifting. They don't do too much, but because they're minority status, they get the contracts that Jim couldn't, and they get guaranteed profits off of his greater work. But they do offer to share some of it with him.
0: In order to structure those things really correctly, that person has to run that job, that project. And they would all shut the door and say, well, you don't have to do it that way. Here's how you would do it. You know, they would name up, you know, this company, they all do it this way. You just fire your guy and then I hire him tomorrow, and then, you know, you can back charge me the payroll expense off the profit. And it's just, it's not right. It's not the right way to run it. Or they put up an agreement that the government would see, but back behind there's an agreement between the contractor and the service disabled vet that kind of unwinds it and says, you know, actually we're in control. However, we're going to put you up there, but you got to act within our discretion. And so it's just wrought with opportunities to take shortcuts, but you're really not advancing the company. You're not growing people. And it would be a terrible example for our people to see. We just sat there and said, if I am not willing to compromise the future of our company to survive this year or to get this job, because it's not right. Yes, we could absolutely use that job and absolutely use that profit this year, but in order to do that, if we have to lie or not disclose things to the government or the contracting agency, it's not worth it. And boy, it had a lot of people pitch it to us, but none of that got any traction with our upper management group. And I'm proud of them for that type of not taking that easy answer, that financial reward, and recognize that the long-term effect of that could be devastating to us. So implementing that longer view on how you make decisions, I think, has helped us. Now, potentially, you know, we haven't experienced the great profitability that some of the other companies have, but, you know, we have our integrity. You get to sell your integrity once, right? And I would say there's not a number great enough for me to sell it.
2: A special thanks to Jim Johnson for sharing those stories, and he's right, you only get to sell your integrity once. And by the way, he drills these values, these principles, deep into his company. I mean, that idea that lower management itself, before it ever went to the boss, had made the decision to own up to its error and lose a 7-figure amount Well, basically, probably turned the project into an unprofitable one. But so what? And it was a no-brainer. Their integrity was what mattered most. But it's hard to do. Jim Johnson and his story on Our American Stories.
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14: It's 79 degrees, intermittent clouds in Midtown at 7 o'clock. Good evening, I'm Sarah Lee Kessler. President Trump abruptly ended a taped interview with NBC's Meet the Press after being challenged by moderator Kristen Welker on his claims of election fraud in the California primary, where he said that 5 days later, they're nowhere close to picking a winner.
15: You know that these elections are rigged. Your network knows that they're rigged.
14: When Welker pressed him for evidence, Trump stormed out.
15: The one-sided crooked networks. All right, let's call it quits because I've had enough.
14: That interview was on a farm in Wisconsin. The president will be on home turf tomorrow, New York City, to attend Game 3 of the Knicks-Spurs NBA Final at Madison Square Garden, the Knicks leading 2-0. Security, well, that's going to be next level because Trump will be at MSG. Mayor Mamdani will be there, too. No watch parties allowed outside the garden. Hard closure is expected around the entire venue, meaning no vehicles, no pedestrian traffic allowed through the secured area. The Knicks also say MSG and the Secret Service are enforcing TSA-style screening procedures, a strict no-bag policy. If you're going to the game, you're being urged to show up at least 2 hours before tip-off to allow additional time for security checks. At least 12 people were wounded in a mass shooting at a street festival in Ohio yesterday. Toledo Deputy Police Chief Joe Heffernan says several hundred people were at the festival when gunfire erupted.
4: The officers were quick to respond. They were right there when the shots were coming out. Appears as though there was at least two shooters. I think they were probably shooting at each other.
14: Victims ranged in age from 14 to 61, including two who are in critical condition. No arrests yet, police questioning witnesses. The NYPD is confirming that a body recovered May 30th off Rockaway Beach is that of a teen swimmer. He's been identified as Brandon Figueroa, an 18-year-old from the Bronx. He was swept away by strong currents May 19th near Beach 73rd Street and Shorefront Parkway. Divers, drones, and police choppers conducted an extensive search over days, but couldn't find the teen. Figueroa's body was swept onto the beach at Rockaway Point Boulevard and Beach 222nd Street 11 days later. The Tony Awards are tonight at Radio City Music Hall. Rockstar Pink is hosting. Statuettes will be handed out in 26 categories. The Ballesters, Giant, and Liberation, all nominated for Best Play. 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
14: In sports, the Yankees rained out yesterday. The Padres beat the Mets in Golden Tempo. The Kentucky Derby winner won the Belmont Stakes at Saratoga.
16: Here's WOR Weather Channel forecast, and we hit temperatures in the boroughs in the mid-80s today. We are running these temperatures back into the low to mid-60s, mid-50s, lower Hudson Valley. And then for our Monday, lots of sunshine. That afternoon high getting up into the upper 70s to around 80. We'll see a few early clouds in the boroughs. Clear skies for Monday night, and then lots of sunshine coming our way for Tuesday. I'm meteorologist Jeff Eno.
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13: 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Who is Mark Weber? He's a self-made business executive here to help you find your success. From the New York City projects to the Avenue Montaigne in Paris, his global success story in the luxury world of fashion is inspirational. He's gone from clerk to CEO twice. Mark is classic proof that the American dream is alive and well. Here's your host of Always in Fashion, Mark Weber.

0: I know so many recent graduates. I know them. They're all ready to start their careers. They're excited. They're bright-eyed and bushy-tailed. I love seeing it and hearing and being a part of it, introducing people wherever I can to help out. I also know how happy everyone is in the neighborhood. So many fancy celebrations, families, and restaurants. Everyone's happy. There are, I suppose, a couple of kinds of people graduating from school right now. One, those of you who know exactly what you want to do, and you've known it from the beginning, and you took classes to get there. There's a lot of people graduating now that still aren't sure of what they want to do. They'll get a job, they'll get started, and they'll determine whether they like that, or by being in a company that has so many different disciplines, they may learn that there's another discipline they like more than the one they entered. And people change courses along the way. But it's a happy time, an exciting time, and a lot of lessons to be learned. I think back, my first job, my real first job, was sorting the New York Times Sunday newspapers outside of Martin's Restaurant on Nostrand Avenue and Avenue W in Brooklyn. Saturday nights from 7 p.m. to midnight. It was cold, brainless, heavy work. Newspapers are heavy when you have to carry a lot of them. The papers were delivered in sections, so the New York Times may have had six or seven sections. They each came separately, and I was hired to take the first section and insert the other three, four, five sections to make a paper that would be brought into the restaurant, stacked high, and the customers and patrons of that particular restaurant, which were many on Saturday night, when they were leaving, would pick up the paper and go home. That was my job. I couldn't believe how many deliveries. The work never seemed to end, because after I finally got done with the New York Times and all those papers, they made a delivery of the Wall Street Journal and then the Daily News. And I realized that it was important work in the sense that someone had to do it. People were buying a consolidated newspaper. And one lesson that I learned, just folding newspapers, they were heavy. It was freezing, and I knew I wanted an office job. I knew not what to do. I knew I wanted to work with my brain rather than manual labor. Looking back today, there's so many noble careers that people have their own businesses. I watch as they service my house or the neighborhood. Gardeners, plumbers, electricians, such valuable work, and right for other people. I wasn't good with my hands. I, in fact, went to college and graduated, a first in my immediate family. I did have one older cousin who graduated St. John's, but for all intents and purposes, I was the first graduate. Hey, a lot of lessons. Now, when I graduated from college, the first thing that went to my mind, wow, the world is waiting for me. I can't wait to get started. I'm going to beat off people with a stick for the job offers I was going to get. But you know what I learned then? The next lesson tonight? No one was waiting for me. I had, when I graduated, I don't know what I was thinking. I had no mentors, no guidance. My parents didn't prepare me. I had no plan, no ideas. I made no effort, nothing. And you know what I had? No job. So I'm graduated from school, and everybody I know is working or going on trips to Europe before they start their jobs. I was lost. It's not the last time in my life I was lost, but it was the first time. When I gave it some thought, I like dressing well. I look good in a suit. I thought, you know what? I should be a newscaster. Now, whether you notice my accent or not, from New York or Brooklyn or what have you, I've tried very hard to pare it down. But I had a Brooklyn accent. I was John Travolta. And if you want to think John Travolta, I was a cross between John Travolta and either the Eagles or ZZ Top without the beards. Oh, I know, Steven Tyler. Long crazy hair, and I wanted to be a newscast. And you know how I applied for the job? I went to Channel 5 Local News in New York and WPIX. I'll never forget, I get to the first floor of WPIX Channel 11 in New York, 242nd Street, I think. I got to the front desk, and I saw the receptionist, and said, can I help you? And I said, with my accent, with my hair, in a suit, with my girlfriend parked down in front of the building in my car, I said, I want to be a newscaster. And now she's looking at me like strange. And she hesitates and says, can you tell me again what you're saying? And she said, I want to be a newscaster. She said to me, where did you go to school? Where did you get your training? I said, I went to Brooklyn College. What was your major? Sociology. Have you ever tried to read a teleprompter? Have you ever been in front of a news desk? Have you ever been a reporter? No. She started to laugh. And she said, listen, this is not for you. Can't even give you an interview. So I went to Channel 5. Same thing happened. Except if you're serious, Mr. Weber, which I'm not sure you are. And I said, why not? She said, do you see the way newscasters are trained, the way they talk? You can't even tell where they're from. It's all neutral. And none of them have long hair. Would you be willing to cut your hair? Not really. He said, he says, I can't give you an interview. I can't even put you up. You're not newscaster material, I suppose. And that's the way I looked for my first job. And obviously, it didn't go anywhere. Now, working through college, and I would say it that way, I always worked when I was in college. I don't talk about it now. I worked in men's clothing stores. I became an expert at tailoring, understanding how to sell, understanding how not just to put a suit on a person's back, but what the alterations were required to make it perfect. And I had all these skills. And one night I worked very often the 5 to 10 o'clock shift in the stores. And I was standing there with a guy and I was not my happy self. And I said to him, I am struggling. He said, what's going on? I said, I can't find a job. Worse than that, I can't even find an interview. He said to me, what do you mean? He said, I don't even know who to call. And he looked at me and said, Mark, I'm going to help you. One of my closest family friends, he was an older gentleman, owns a search firm. I said, what's a search firm? And he said, an employment agency? I said, oh, I get it. He said, I'm going to call him and see if I can get you an appointment with him tomorrow. He leaves, goes to the back room, comes back. He says, you have an appointment with a gentleman named Jules Pepper on Lower Manhattan. And the following day, got dressed up in a suit, long hair, went to see Julie Pepper. And I never forget it. In hindsight, this guy was one of the most important guys I ever met. And if I was the man I know today I am, I would have dealt with it differently. I would have thanked him profusely. I would have appreciated what he'd done to me far more than I did in those early days. And I feel guilty about it. So I walked in and he looked me up and down and said, Mark, I understand you're looking for a job. I said, yes, I am. He said, I have a great idea for you. I said, what's that? He says, I have a company that I think you'll do well with. I looked at him and said, you know, I'm learning that, you know, my hair is too long. He says, you can use a haircut. You want to have long hair, it doesn't matter. This is a gentleman's company that are looking for young people to come in and help them grow and help them change. And he said, the name of the company is Van Hughes, Phillips Van Hughes. And it's a family-owned company. It's on Wall Street, stock exchange. It was started by the Phillips family. They would love you. I said, Van Hughes? And I said, isn't that the old man shirt company? And he looked at me and said, I'm going to teach you a few things at this session we're having. Don't ever say that again to me. You're talking about a company whose trades on the New York Stock Exchange that's doing $250 million. That's one of the most successful companies in the United States. You'd be thrilled to work there. I said, okay. He said, tell me what the job is all about. He said, before I tell you what the job is about, let me ask you a few questions because I want to prepare you for an interview because I can send you on an interview tomorrow. He said, they're going to ask you why you want to work in the fashion business. And what are you going to say, Mark? I don't know. It just sounds like a good idea. Mark, you're going to say to them that you've always loved fashion. You care about clothes. You like the way things look. You have a feeling for it. And you'd be very excited to start with their company. Can you do that? I said, of course. Ask me to repeat. And I said, well, I've always been interested in fashion. I love clothes. I'm really excited about work. Good. Then he said to me, Mark, tell me about how much you want to earn. And I said, well, what do you mean earn? He said, how much money you want to make every week or every year? So I put out some crazy and I said, $50,000. He said, that's not the answer I want you to give the guy who's going to interview you. You're going to say to him, money is not important to me right now. What's important is being with the right company who will understand that I have opportunities, that I can contribute, but I need to learn. And they're willing to train me, understanding this is my first job in an office. Can you say that? Sure enough, I said, and I repeated back, I want to work with a company who's willing to train me, and blah, blah, blah, blah, blah. And he basically prepared me for this interview. And as I said, this fellow, Julie Pepper, may he rest in peace, was my first mentor, and he prepped me for this meeting. And I really appreciated it, particularly the next day when I was sitting in front of Mr. Sid Goldman, Vice President, General Merchandise Manager, of the Van Heusen Shirt Company. And he looked at me, and he looked me up and down, and he appreciated the fact. He said, that's a nice suit, Mark. I said, yeah, thank you. It's a suit that I bought from the company I work for. I work at retail. I am in the men's suit business. I'm a salesman. And not only do I know the suits, I know how to fit them, and I really understand a lot about fashion. That's one of the reasons I'm here. I'm excited. He said, why do you want to be in the fashion business? I said, it's something I've always been interested in. All through college, I've done it, had the right answer. Now he's looking me up there. Where did you go to school? What did you study? And then he asked me, because he's interested, Mark, what do you want to earn? And I looked at him and said, Mr. Goldman, to tell you the truth, I'm not interested in money right now. Of course, I want to be paid, but it doesn't matter. You're going to pay me whatever you think is fair. What's important to me is to work for a company that understands that this is my first office job, that I have a lot to learn, but I'm willing to learn, and the company's willing to train me. And he said, that is a great answer, Mark. And yes, we will pay you fair. And I'm sitting there. It's like the SAT exam where I have all the questions and all the answers in advance, and I passed the test, and right then and there, he offered me a job. I'll never forget, he put me on the executive payroll. And I said, oh my gosh, I'm getting a job as an executive. And I went home and told my mom. I said, Mom, you're not going to believe this. I got a job at the Van Heusen Company, a public company, $250 million. I'm going to work in the office as an administrative assistant to one of the stylists, whatever that is. And but I'm on the executive payroll. Now, just so you know, what is an executive payroll? It meant that I don't get paid for overtime. And boy, did I work a lot of hours and never got paid for overtime. Did I care? No, because I was excited and I believed in what I was doing and I thought I had a chance. The following day, I'm sitting in front of my first boss ever, a gentleman named Bruce Klotsky. He looks me up and down and he said, you have some style. I think you're going to do well here. And he said to me, you know, I've been here 9 months. I'm highly regarded. At least that's what they tell me. But they didn't even let me pick my own assistant. And I'm sad about that. But you're going to do. And do you want to be successful? I said, absolutely. He said, well, I'm going to tell you the formula. And this guy, Bruce, turned out to be brilliant. Because what he said to me is, I'm going to be the president of this company someday. And the only way I could become president is by being promoted out of the job I'm in at any given time. Right now, I'm considered a designer. In your world, we call it stylist. I'm a designer. You're going to come into me and work for me as my assistant and do all the administrative work that needs to be done. All the purchase orders, all the paperwork, all the texts, everything you're going to handle for me while I concentrate on other things. Does that work for you, Mark? I said, of course it does. He said, now I have a different question for you. Do you mind working long hours? I said, no, not at all. I like working. He said, here's what I'm going to tell you. You need to learn everything that I know. And the only way you could learn what I know is by following me around every day and going wherever I go. Every appointment I have, you're invited to. I'll either tell you, look at my calendar. If I am leaving this office or I'm going to sit with another executive, you're coming with me. Because as soon as you learn my job, you can replace me and I can move to the next job. And what did I learn? I learned I just sat in front of one of the smartest guys I'll ever meet. Lesson learned here. He wasn't afraid of someone taking his job. He was encouraging me to take it. He had no ego other than to be successful. And he trained me. And he became my mentor. And I will tell you, over the course of our time together, which was 25 years, he moved up that ladder and so did I. I followed him. He did become the president of the company. He did become the CEO and chairman. And when he became the CEO and chairman, I became president. And when he decided to retire, I replaced him as CEO. So that first day in the office, I knew I met someone who was worthy. I knew I was in a company that's worthy. I knew that I was in the right place. I had no idea I ever wanted to work in the apparel business. I had no idea where my future was going, but I had the good common sense to know things were good. I learned that I had to change when I got there. I looked like John Travolta, talked like John Travolta, was dressed like John Travolta, when everyone else talked like they were from the Midwest, that they talked from the best business schools. They all were serious business people. Wharton, etc. Those people ones running those companies. Larry Phillips, the CEO of the company at that time, third generation. was from Princeton. My next boss after Bruce was Larry's roommate in Princeton, David Seltzer. They were all well-educated. They were all serious. They all spoke well. I knew I had to change. I knew I had to change the way I looked, so I cut my hair. I knew I had to change the way I spoke, so I started learning how to speak without that heavy Brooklyn accent. Those of you listening to me and laughing and saying I still have it, well, it's a long time. I tried, but I worked hard and did the right thing. And what I learned, the lesson, companies won't change for you. Company has a style. They have a pace. They have proper etiquette. They have a technique for the way they deliver information. They communicate, whether it's written or oral, in a particular way. They have the reports that need to be filled out. You have to change for the company. The company won't change for you. I have another lesson on that exact subject. I want to float back to a few years ago, but 20 years after I'm at PVH, I'm at LVMH. I'm the CEO of LVMH Inc., is the subsidiary in the United States of the parent company. My relationships at LVMH took place in New York and in Paris, where they were headquartered. One of those relationships with a woman named Mata Conchetta, who was an advisor to Bernard Arnault, the chairman of the company, and happened to be head of human resources globally. Okay, so anyway, I had started a relationship with Mata Conchetta when I first joined the company, and we communicated. She liked me, I liked her, and it was a great relationship. And one day, out of the blue, I pick up Women's Wear Daily, and I read that Madame Conchetta is resigned from the company. Oh, shock. Here I am. I'm with the company for 3 years at this time. I'm very well liked. Not be me saying, but what they've said to me, I could see I fit in. I became an American executive within a French conglomerate, and they accepted me for who I was and the way I carried myself, and I felt like very comfortable. And here I have a relationship with her, and I read in the newspaper she left the company. Whether she retired or was asked to go, it felt like she left on her own volition. And I was very upset. A week later, managing director of the company, and in American terms, the president of the company, number two man, who I reported to in LVMH, and I were making a trip to Woodbury Commons. I wanted him to get a close look at what a good outlet center looked like in the United States. We went up there. We walked through a lot of the stores. I showed him Calvin, where I had worked before. I showed him Ralph. We saw some of his stores, which were there, which were basically stores for liquidation, not a business per se. And we had a great time. We spent the day together. We're going back in the limousine. And when the appropriate time came, I said, I need to talk to you about something that's bothering you. He said, what is it, Mark? And I said, his name was Tony Bologna, Antonio Bologna. I said, Tony, I'm a little disappointed. I've been here for 3 years. I have a great feeling for the company. I think the company enjoys me. He said, of course it does, Mark. You know, we really appreciate what you've done. I said, I have a problem. I just read Madame Conchetta left the company. And that's the problem. I read it in the newspaper. That's not the way I should learn from a company that one of the executives at the highest level, someone who I have a relationship with, is leaving the company. And he looked at me and he said, I have a lesson for you, Mark. We're a European company. We have different traditions, different ways of doing things. The company decides that's the way they make announcements. They don't make internal announcements and share it with everyone else. They keep it as quiet as they can. If the newspaper's picked up on, so be it. And all I can tell you, Mark, is you have to learn our ways. I know you've changed already. I see it. And every day we communicate, every time we're together, I know you understand we need to change. But a European company is not going to change for you. You're going to have to change for it. And by the way, I'm the managing director of the company, and I found out Madame Conchetta was leaving by reading the Women's Wear Daily. So with that as a backdrop, there's a lot that goes on with a first job. I hope you understand and hope you appreciate it. And those of you just starting out, you may know what you want to do. You may end up in a company by accident. Even if you think you know what you want to do, even if you're in a company by accident, you could always change your mind. And like everyone before you, you'll gravitate to that which makes you happy. If you're smart, you'll find things that you're best at and can do better or as well as anyone else in the world. And that's the way you'll spend and build your career. First jobs. I'm going to talk a little bit about them tonight. Back in a minute.
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0: Van Heusen. Actually, the name Van Heusen, first time I heard it, I thought it was an old man's company. I was in an interview and I was being offered a job to work. I said, it's old man's company. And the headhunter who was recruiting me said, you're an idiot. He said, they're a public company. They're one of the world's great shirt makers. And if, in fact, you feel they're old, that's why they want young people like you, Mark, to change the company and to bring it into the next century. And lo and behold, I joined them. I put my heart and soul in that company. I did everything I can to participate in making it one of the world's great brands, and it is. If you look at Van Heusen, they call it sportswear. 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And believe me, I'm involved. When I see the lines, if I don't like them, I call the principals of the company and say, what are you doing? 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If you want to buy affordable men's clothes that look right, if you're modern, you want to get dressed for the day and look your part, you want to go out at night, Van Heusen will work for you. I am supporting and recommending you go see Van Heusen Sportswear, JCPenney, or online at your favorite stores. 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
2: Dip, dip, dip.

graduation time in here. You see all the celebrations, you see the students, whether it's junior high school, college. My eyes are more gravitating towards the college students. I just relate to them better. I teach them. I've taught schools. But bottom line, everyone's happy. They're excited. And as I said earlier, some of us, when we graduate school or in school, know exactly what we want to be. I want to be a pilot. I take all the things associated with that. I want to be a businessman. I want to go to business school. And some people just don't know. I, for one, took a liberal arts tech education because I didn't know any better. But all these years later, my liberal arts education served me well. As a father, a parent, I was able to help my children with their homework, and I was always able to understand the big picture in life. Would I have preferred a business career if I knew what I was doing today? I would have taken a career in accounting or in business management. If I had patience and I was as smart as my children, I would have went to law school or got an MBA. But I'm not, and I didn't, and it's okay. You don't need to know what you want to do when you graduate. You need to know what you're good at. You need to get situated at a good company where you think there's opportunity. You have to be working for people who appreciate you and who will mentor you. We need people who look out for us and teach us. And that's one of the greatest things that happened in my career, my life. I had people that mentored me and taught me. My first experience back at Van Usen, I'll talk my first job. I got the job. You know, tonight's show, let me say this a little different. I'm thinking tonight's show is called First Job. I'm giving advice or telling you stories about first jobs and what you need to consider. I showed up graduating from Brooklyn College, living in the city projects, to a Fortune 500 company that was on Wall Street, public company that was filled with executives as smart as could be, who had a language that I didn't understand, from all over the country with various different business skills and disciplines, sellers, finance people, operations people, people that manage warehouses and distribution, who understood computer management and all these things. And me, what did I know? Nothing. I knew how to smile. One of my first life-changing experiences was after I was with the company about a week. They had what they called a town hall with the president of the company, Mr. Stan Gillette, came in to talk to the personnel in New York and New Jersey, which all in told had about 300 or 400 people. They rented out a hotel ballroom, set it up. I'd never done that before. I've never seen anything like it. I've never been in a building like that. It kind of felt like the State of the Union address with the president in the Congress building. But I went there and I sat in the back because I was shy. I was new. I didn't know very much. And I listened. And Mr. Stan Gillette stood up at the front of the office at a podium and basically said, "Ladies and gentlemen, I'm so proud to be here as your president. This means everything to me. I never thought I would get here, but I've been here. I'm excited. I'm doing the work, and as I look out at all of you, I'm particularly interested and excited seeing all the young people here, because you are our future. You, the young people, whether you know it or not, we need you more than you need us. Yes, we provide the job, but you provide the insight in the future. We really appreciate you being here." And he went in to talk about the future of the company, how we were doing, where we needed to improve, what the opportunities were, and it was amazing to listen to, particularly a guy from Brooklyn who's never exposed to anything like this. And during the course of his speech, I remember he never looked down at his notes. He never looked down. He was able to do this without stuttering, without stopping, without hesitating. And I was amazed by that. I watched him take answers and questions from the audience, from the people, and it was brilliant. And right then and there, I set my first goal 1 week into the company. I have to learn how to speak like that. And all these years later, here I am speaking to you. No notes, off the cuff, just about what I want. It's a great first lesson. You get a job, you have to meet people that impress you. You have to find people in the company who look out for you. If they don't want to be your mentors, it's one thing, but treat you fairly, teach you when they must, explain things properly. It's so important. Now today, talking to young people, talking to anyone for that matter, there are a lot of people who lose their jobs. Technology's coming in, or artificial intelligence, people are losing their jobs. I went through the tunnel the other day with my car and I took out my little Easy Pass and I remembered for a moment how these used to be manned by people in toll booths. Said, "You come, you pay your money, you give them a credit card or cash," and they would take it. Now it's all automated and there are a lot of people out of work.
plus all the new young people coming into the market. Everyone who talks to me says there's so many people you have to meet before you get offered a job. And I thought about my career the last 10 years at LVMH, and that too was the same thing. Nothing is ever easy in life. And if you haven't heard it before, nothing worthwhile ever comes easy. You do have to meet people, because hiring people is a very, very important equation for executives. First of all, if you need help, the key word there is help, not need. Help. You have to have people that can come in. If you're looking for skilled people, you have to make sure they have the skills you need. If you're looking for particular skills, you have to make sure they have the training in that particular skill. Sometimes you could hire a great athlete, someone who's just smart, eager, well-versed, has his career so far successful that you can put in any job and let them learn it and they'll be great at it. But hiring a person is very important because you want to be successful. You want your company to be successful. So if there are a number of people along the way who are critiquing these individuals, it's a good thing. In spite of the fact that you have to do it multiple times on Zoom or in person, it's not a bad thing. The other thing is, I talk about this in my career in my book, I always took hiring very seriously. I won't give you the entire debate on how I did it, but if I'm hiring you and you're without job, you're starting out or you're looking for a job, and I hire you and we're not the right company for you, I don't read you properly, or you don't give me the honest information, you join the company, don't succeed, whether it's a month, 3 months, a year, whatever it is. Yeah, you got a paycheck, but you wasted your time because now you're looking again. The worst situation is if we recruit you from a company where you're doing well, which we do all the time. Companies do all the time. I'm looking for a vice president of sales. I go to companies that have vice president of sales. I don't want the losers. I want the people who are shining. I want my customers telling me, who do you admire most in the retail field at selling? They give me those names. That's why I go and recruit. But if you take them out of a company where they were doing well, you didn't read them right, they weren't honest with you, and they fail, you really ruined their life. You ruin their opportunities. They have to start all over again when they were in another company. So it's not fair. And therefore, hiring people is a very, very important component. My first job in the luxury world was with LVMH. I had left BVH. I was looking for a job. I had a few very interesting possibilities at the time I met up with LVMH. I called a headhunter. Now that I'm sophisticated and I'm a half hour smarter than I was when we started the show before, they're not called employment agencies. They're not called search firms for self. These are a headhunter, but they're a search firm. And Maxine Martins owned her own company, a boutique company. And I called her up and said, Maxine, you don't know me, because I know you, Mark. I said, we never met. She said, Mark, I have a 2-inch folder in my desk with your name on it. I've watched your career closely over the last few years. I never expected to meet you with you looking for a job because I thought you were a lifetime institution at Van Heusen, but I know who you are. And Maxine, I'm looking for a job. I'm looking to start all over. Would you see me? She said, Mark, be here tomorrow. I met her the next day. And she was a fascinating woman. To this day, I still call her a friend. 15 years into LVMH and retirement from LV. I still consider her a friend. On top of her running her own company, she was brilliant. And the first question she asked me after we did the pleasantries, why you're here, what's going on, I know about you, you're a great guy, I want to help you find a job, she said, who needs you? And I was taken a little aback by it. It wasn't a question that I was used to. She says, who needs you? Made me think. She made me think. Think how important that is. And I started to tell her the companies that needed me. Gap lost its way since Mickey Drexler. They can't come back to themselves. I could run that company. They need me. Eddie Bauer. I admire that outdoor company, but every time you turn around, they go bankrupt. My son's company just bankrupted them again, but they're going to get a fresh start and they'll do just fine. But I said those companies amongst a couple of them, and she found it out. We went back and forth. And she said to me, Mark, I have the greatest opportunity. Donna Karan, the company, is looking for a CEO. They're owned by LVMH. The managing director is coming to New York to extend an offer to someone. But I could try to get you in that process because
the skill sets they're looking for to run Donnick Aaron, you've proved you already know with what you've done at Van Heusen and what you've done with Calvin Klein. Let me see what I can do for you. She, in turn, you want to talk about people, called the exec VP, Edie Steinberg, the head of human resources for LVMH in the United States, and arranged a meeting for me 2 days later. I went up to see Edie. I happened to have Jesse with me. Went up and saw her. Jesse was like my little companion, my little mascot. She took one look at him and melted. He was so sweet, father and son. And we talked. And the more we talked, the more she realized I had a skill set so compatible to what they wanted to do. In fact, what they wanted to do is they, the greatest luxury conglomerate in the world, and the greatest luxury brand, Vuitton, Louis Vuitton, couldn't understand how Ralph Lauren could have a $1 billion outlet business, sell off price, and still be a luxury brand. And I knew it because I had dealt with that. Anyway, Edie met with me, and that night called me back and said, I've arranged for you to meet our managing director. He's coming next week, I don't know, Tuesday, Wednesday, Thursday. Can you see him? I'm making my business. And I went up to the corporate tower of LVMH. I met with Tony Belloni. He was the managing director, I said a little earlier, president of the company. I sat down with him. And he asked me some pleasantries. He said he knew of me. He read my background. What do I like to do? Why am I looking for a job? Why does this interest you? And I told him that I've succeeded in the finest apparel company in the United States, arguably one of the best in the world. I'd like to try something different. When I heard about LVMH, I can't tell you how excited I am for this opportunity to work with you. What do you bring to the table? And I said to him, you know, I have a vast skill set. I've read moderate brands, designer brands, menswear, women's, tell me what you need. And he explained to me what I said before, that they were fascinated with the fact that Ralph Lauren could build a $1 billion outlet store business and still be considered a luxury brand. How did they do that? And he was honest enough to say to me, they wanted to recruit the then CEO of Ralph.

0: 25 years of my life in the corporate office doing jobs for the corporation. If you could extend me a corporate role with the company, I'll come and run Donna Karan, amongst other things. And he looked at me and said, would you consider running Thomas Pink, the British shirt company, the British luxury show? I said, not that helps, but I'd like to move in that direction. He said, we're talking now about something that I would need Mr. Arnault to meet you. Would you be willing to come to Paris? You know, there are a few things in my life that have changed my life. There are a few moments that have not been more exciting than others, no matter what. Birth of my children, wedding day, now meeting Bernard Arnault in Paris. Sure, I'll come visit Mr. Arnault. Next thing I know, they call me that night and ask me to come to Paris the following week to meet with Bernard Arnault, the chairman, founder, CEO of LVMH, the guy who built it all, one of the world's richest men, the richest man in France. At some times, depending on where the stock is, he was the number two or four richest men in the world. LVMH stock has tumbled since then, but the whole luxury world is under the microscope. So yes, I would come and meet with them. Now, being that we're talking about first job, to me, this is the first job. This is starting all over. I had never done anything like this. While I had familiarity with women's, I never ran women's companies. While I had familiarity with accessories, never ran an accessories company. And now, full-blown men's shoes, women's shows, Donna Karan, Thomas Pink, and a couple other things that I will mention along the way. I went to Paris to meet Bernard Arnault. Now, I'll tell you, before I met him, I got in the night around 2 o'clock in the afternoon, and I went shopping. I went to Avenue Montaigne, where I visited all the luxury stores, particularly LVMH's luxury stores, Vuitton, Dior, Givenchy. I went to Champs-Élysées, which every store in the world is on that promenade where you see the Arc de Triomphe. And I spent my time till 6 o'clock at night, from 2 to 6 or 7, just visiting stores and getting myself prepared. I also went to my hotel when I checked in and walked from my office to the office of LVMH because I didn't want to be surprised. I wanted to know. As it turned out, it was interesting because when you enter the LVMH corporate tower, you walk in on the ground floor. You have to take an escalator up into the area where they check you in. So I did it. I said, hello, I'm here because I have a meeting tomorrow. I wanted to make sure I knew it. I was fully prepared for my interview at breakfast with Bernard Arnault, the chairman of LVMH. I prepared completely for my interview the next day at the LVMH Tower with the chairman, founder, and CEO, Bernard Arnault. Let me take a break. When we come back, I'll tell you the story.
1: Always in fashion.
0: 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You put it in your waist, they'll fit you great. 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

So here I am. I'm in Paris. I've been flown to Paris to meet with the chairman, CEO, and founder of LVMH, Bernard Arnault. And I'm talking tonight, First Job. That's the title of the show. And for me, this was the first job after spending an entirety of a career, 30 years at PVH. I was looking for a new job. I'm starting in a new venue. I'm in the luxury world. I'm going to be with a company based in Paris. I'm going to be, instead of an American executive representing America, I'm going to be American executive representing a French company all over the world. Totally different change. Brand new, first job. And I'm meeting with the chairman. The night before, when I arrived in Paris, I did all my homework. Visited all the stores, took a trial walk to their office space, so I knew where it was. I was ready. The only thing I wasn't ready for is what kind of questions would Bernard Arnault, one of the most famous men in the world, ask me. Our meeting was set at breakfast. I arrived at the tower

up the escalator, met with reception. They put me in what they have is a museum. And it's a small museum dedicated to the brands at LVMH. They own, for instance, Dom Perignon, that dates back close to 500 years when champagne was invented by French monks. They had a couple of American designers, Marc Jacobs, Donna Karan at the time. And then, of course, pictures of Dior and pictures of Vuitton, and all the suitcases, the travel gear, and this amazing place and sponsors. And I'm waiting. Next thing I know, a security guard comes down, take me upstairs to meet with Bernard Arnault. We're having breakfast. They put me in a conference room. Then they escort me to the breakfast area, which is adjacent to Bernard Arnault's office. I walk in the room, beautifully laid out, like you would think you're in the finest restaurant in the world. It's all Dior china and service, beautiful napkins, everything. I sit down and I'm waiting for Bernard Arnault. A few minutes later, Bernard Arnault, in his elegant self, walks in, 6 feet, 6 feet two, wearing a Dior suit, black, white shirt, black tie, his uniform. I stood up to greet him in my uniform. Navy blue, dark navy blue suit, white shirt, navy tie, sterling silver cufflinks, sterling silver Rolex Daytona watch, black pestle loafers, and I'm ready to meet Bernard Arnault. We shake hands, we sit down. He looks at me and says, so tell me, Mark, first question, no preamble, just for, tell me, Mark, what do you bring to a company? And I looked at him and I said, Mr. Arnault, I bring energy. I bring energy to a company. And I can tell you right then and there, from the look in his face, I had the job. Remember, we're talking about earlier, and what I'm talking about now is when you interview for jobs, it's not one person. You go through a myriad of persons. I went through the search firm. I went through the head of human resources in New York. I went through the managing director now with him. And I said, well, I bring energy. Mr. Arnault, I get excited. I know how to make companies exciting. People get enthusiastic when they work with me because I'm enthusiastic. And then we got into all the questions. I knew I had the job, or at least I thought I did. And it ended up that in that interview, I asked him more questions than he asked me, how it began. You know, he started LVMH. He was 25 years old. He had worked for his father in the real estate business. And I asked him, were you nervous? And no. He said it with a straight face on it. You know, I expect, you know. He said, no, I was ready. I was prepared. I was well taught. And I had a great time with him. And we spoke with supposed to be about 15 minutes, supposed to 40 minutes. He thanked me. He got up. He said, someone will come and take it. They took me down to Tony Bologna. They put me in a holding cell again. 10 minutes later, Bologna takes me into his office. He said, Mark, Mr. Arnault was taken with you. He very much enjoyed his time spent with you. I want to know if you're going to be in New York next week. I'd like to come and meet with you, and I'll extend you an offer. I want to say that, again, you want to talk about luck or happiness or what have you. I couldn't have been more proud of myself, happy with myself. I go back to this way I started the show. I was John Travolta in Staying Alive. That's who I was in Brooklyn. And now here I am in the finest French luxury, dignified company, presenting myself as an executive from the United States who deserves to be part of that team. And I was being accepted. I fast forward, the next week comes. I meet with Tony Bologna in the tower at LVMH. He hands me a piece of paper and it says, CEO of LVMH Inc., responsibility to include all U.S. real estate operations, U.S. human resources, U.S. legal operations. In addition, we want you to be the chairman and CEO of Donna Karan. In addition to that, we want you to be the management overseer of the Thomas Pink British Shirt Company. Would this be enough for you to start? And he looked at me and he said, absolutely, I am thrilled. He said to me, you mentioned you have other entanglements, that you're close to other work. I said, now that I've seen this, I'm ready to tell them that I have made a decision. I accept your offer. And he looked at me and said, you didn't talk about money. And I remembered my interview with Jules Pepper those many years ago. And I said to him, for me, this is not money. I am sure you will pay me fairly. I am here to do a job and join the group. And he loved it. He said, but I'm worried about money. And he told me he took the liberty to check what I was earning at PVH. I was a public officer. It was written. It was edited. And they matched and vetted the offer. The next thing I know, I'm working for LVMH. So tonight, I hope some of these stories are helpful to you.

I hope there are lessons learned about preparation, about what's important, about how to handle yourself, finding goals, finding mentors, and doing those things that'll help you not only on your first job, but all the jobs you have throughout your career. This is always in fashion. Being prepared, being smart, appreciating what you're offered, working hard, loving it is all always in fashion. Good night.

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9: 77 degrees at 8 o'clock. Good evening, I'm Jonathan O'Halloran, and here's what's happening. Security will be next level outside of Madison Square Garden tomorrow night for Game 3 of the NBA Finals between the Knicks and the Spurs. President Trump is attending Game 3, as is Mayor Mamdani, and what's being called a hard closure is expected around the entire venue, meaning no vehicles, no pedestrian traffic allowed through the secured area, no watch parties outside of MSG. The Garden and the Secret Service say they'll be in enforcing TSA-style screening procedures. The NYPD is confirming that a body recovered May 30th off of Rockaway Beach is that of a teen swimmer.
10: He's been identified as Brandon Figueroa, an 18-year-old from the Bronx. He was swept away by strong currents May 19th near Beach 73rd Street and Shorefront Parkway. Divers, drones, and police choppers conducted an extensive search over days but couldn't find the teen. Figueroa's body was swept onto the beach at Rockaway Point Boulevard and Beach 222nd Street 11 days later. Sarah Lee Kessler, WOR News.
9: A new wave of attacks in the Middle East puts the fragile ceasefire with Iran in jeopardy. ABC's Tom Sufi Burridge is in Jerusalem.
11: On day 100 of the war with Iran, the ceasefire cracking as Iran launches its first missile attacks on Israel in almost 2 months. The Iranian attacks on Israel coming after the U.S. military and Iran exchanged volleys of fire this weekend near to the Strait of Hormuz. CENTCOM saying it struck Iranian radar sites Saturday after it intercepted Iranian drones which were threatening ships. Iran then firing missiles at U.S. allies, Kuwait and Bahrain.
9: The NYPD is looking for a killer who repeatedly shot a man in the head in Brooklyn early Saturday morning.
12: Police say it happened outside 17 Summers Street in Bed-Stuy. The New York Daily News reports cops got a call at around 12:30 a.m. about an assault. When they got there, they found the victim on the ground with multiple gunshot wounds to the head. He was taken to the hospital, but it was too late. The gunman ran off and was seen getting into a black sedan. Lisa Salvati, W.